0: is linked to head trauma can so far only be diagnosed after death. Hasselbeck says he hopes his involvement will help researchers in finding ways to diagnose CTE accurately. The newest inflation report came in line with what analysts were expecting.
1: Prices for all items rose last month 3.4% compared to a year ago, a slight slowdown from the previous year-to-year figure. While the numbers mean that Fed managers are unlikely to lower interest rates at their next meeting, they're almost certain not to raise them either. The stock market has responded with a minor rally.
0: That's ABC's Jim Ryan. Time is running out to get a Powerball ticket before tonight's drawing. The jackpot, a whopping $1 billion.
2: The lump sum payout of that huge jackpot is $433 million. That could buy more than 118 million grande cups of Starbucks coffee or nearly 394,000 new iPhones. Or you could invest in 36 million packs of Pokemon cards. Of course, you'd have to pay taxes first. And a reminder, your odds of winning the big jackpot are just one in more than 292 million. Rena Roy, ABC News, New York.
0: Google unveiled its latest lineup of Pixel phones. Slimmer cameras include more powerful zoom and artificial intelligence features. Dave Packer, ABC News.
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9: 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No incidents to report traffic-wise at this time. Some slowing Arroyo Grande southbound 101 from Grand Avenue to Los Barros Road, where it's pretty much the worst. Also, 227 near the airport in San Luis Obispo. Weather-wise, sunny until it goes down after a day of highs in the 80s and low 90s for the inland valleys. Look for more of a cool down tomorrow. Lows overnight will be in the mid to upper 50s. And for the coastal valleys and beaches, the remainder of today's highs in the 70s and the 60s and a bit of overcast at some beaches is hanging out with us. Other than that, we are doing pretty good at this time, weather-wise and traffic-wise. I'm Kurt Olson, now back to Dave Congleton in Hometown Radio on News Talk 920 and FM 96.5 KVEC.
10: Kurt, you might want to turn the volume down and not listen to the next hour and think it might upset you, buddy. I'm glad to be with you. I hope you will stick around this hour. We'll let Kurt tune out, but I want you to stay with us. This is important. We have talked a lot on this show about surveillance, about the lack of privacy. Recently, Clara Folks was on the show talking about flock cameras. Artificial intelligence is changing the world. Up until I saw this article at calmatters.org, I was not familiar with the term neurotechnology or neural wearables. I'm aware that there are medical devices now that can help the blind see better, help people who are paralyzed walk better. There are devices that improve our lives. I'm all in favor of that. But now there is concern that these same devices, particularly in the workplace, can be used by employers to monitor and record data about their employees. I don't mean to go all Orwellish on you, We've got the perfect guest in Michael Dunn, good friend and regular contributor to this broadcast. But I remind you of Michael's personal story, having survived a coma in 2004 and later a traumatic brain injury. I think he's the perfect guy to talk about neuroscience, neurohealth, and even neural wearables. Michael, good to see you.
3: Good to see you, Dave.
10: What do you want to fill in on your personal story, if you don't mind?
3: Yeah, so in 2004, I had sold my shares of my independent ad agency in 2001 in San Francisco. We were the largest independent agency, and I started consulting. And when I was consulting, I got deeper rather than just doing marketing for clients, and I got to meet, and the advent of the internet, some of the best neuroscientists, cognitive scientists, behavioral academics, which is what the internet human behavioral part was on. And in 2004, I was in Sierra Vista for 3 weeks. I had a coma on the Glasgow coma scale. 3 is the worst. I was a 3. And if it wasn't for the man now who told the neurologist that he thought someone was still in there because they had told my family they were shutting off my devices and I was brain dead, and Rick Staley, who was the ICU charge nurse, and the team that surrounded him said, I think there's somebody in there. I woke up 2 days later.
10: Yeah.
3: It took me some time to rewire my brain function. And then in 2010, I'm consulting again. I'm doing some work again. And I thought, I'm going to get in shape and do an Ironman. And I woke up in the ICU again with a traumatic brain injury. Hmm. So I learned real quick. It's like, you know, I want to be close to really good doctors. And I can't afford the best insurance on the planet, so I'm going to start helping them market their services.
10: Yeah.
3: And in doing so, in the middle of COVID, I worked with a company out of Houston that was a global concierge medical firm, where our clients were normally billionaires in foreign countries that wanted to access the best doctors and technologists in the world, and 90% of them are here in the U.S. The rest of the world has socialized medicine. So because of what happened to me, I kind of made a pivot going, I want to be close to some of the best doctors.
10: Hmm. So given all that background, how do you explain neurotechnology to people? What does the term refer to?
3: Neurotechnology is they can put devices into the brain, they can measure the brain, and it can restore speech, movement, independence, give people autonomy, and dignity to people whose bodies have trapped them. Look at Stephen Hawking. I got to study abroad at Cambridge for a year when I was going to UCLA, and I went and saw and sat in on Stephen Hawking's, a brilliant mind that was unleashed through neurotechnology.
10: Yeah.
3: And right now there's neurotechnology. Frankly, the good part, and it's kind of an Oppenheimer moment for neurotechnology, is on mammals in laboratories, they can get them to change their behavior. They are prescient about what the behavior is going to be. And so some people are nervous at that. But once you take a technology, that same technology to help people, and it leaves the laboratory and clinic and it enters the marketplace, something that I know very well, and then the workplace and insurance system and surveillance state, the most intimate territory left to us, our human mind, becomes another source of data, profit, and control from other people. And that scares people, rightly so.
10: So the second term then, what's a neural wearable?
3: A neural wearable right now could be somewhat as, and they're very clunky and they don't work very well, but a Fitbit could be a neural wearable, or a Ring could be a neural wearable. Neuralink, Elon Musk's firm, is actually putting chips and electrodes into the brains, and that's where this is going. You have it surgically implanted into the brains.
10: Why would you do that?
3: It helps people with epilepsy. It helps people with severe depression.
10: For health
3: reasons. Health. I mean, but the last vestige of the genuinely private space that we have left in America, because people know where we were, what we bought, you know, where we were, is the human mind. It's what makes our species is.
10: So and when you have a chip implanted in you, it essentially tracks everything about you.
3: Yes, and there's about 30 neurotechnology companies now, and before, as I was preparing to come in today, 29 of them weren't doing very good job at keeping that data supplied. You know, it's like the data is leaking out. Do you want your thoughts in your mind, or if your mind's not working very well, do you want other people judging you before?
10: When you're saying they're leaking out, who are they leaking to?
3: people are hacking into those environments and getting data, or they're just careful. And so neurotechnology could liberate trapped people inside their damaged bodies, but if we're careless and there's no regulation, it could also turn into the last private place in another marketplace.
10: Michael Dunn on this broadcast. Let's side note. Big thing now is smart glasses. And now there are restaurants and public spaces that want to ban smart glasses.
3: Those are not necessarily neurotechnology, but they're technology that basically enhances human beings' facial recognition, things like that, so they know what they're working with. But on neurotechnology devices and systems, they record activity in the brain and the nervous system. They interpret the signals associated with speech, movement, attention. They stimulate the nervous system, and they connect the brain directly to computers or physical devices.
10: Yeah, but if I have smart glasses on and it records everything, can anybody have access to that? If I've got a pair of smart glasses?
3: Meta has access to it, and they monetize it.
10: Yeah.
3: And Meta gives the information to the government, because if they don't, they're going to be in trouble. They're not going to be able to grow. So there's both a profit incentive and a coercive incentive.
10: So my point being is that if you buy a pair of smart glasses, essentially you're allowing yourself to be tracked. And
3: we're all
10: tracked.
3: It
10: records what you see. It's really creepy.
3: We're already all tracked. If you talk to anybody that has worked in the CIA or foreign... They can track your phones, they can track everything, and what's the ultimate? If we can track people's thoughts or how their brain's working or how it's not working.
10: Yeah.
3: You know, I mean, what is already possible is a brain-computer interface can help a paralyzed woman speak. People with severe paralysis can control computers with an implanted device. Deep brain stimulation can help people with Parkinson's disease. You know, so there's a lot of really excellent things about this technology, but look at what we did to the internet. They monetized it. Right. Greed became like, what's happening with AI? They're monetizing it. Greed's coming to.
10: So in a case like this, you can use brain data as an employer to diagnose whether or not one of your employees has depression or PTSD, because they have access. If you're wearing a headset, if your employer requires you to wear a headset, they can access your brain.
3: They already access your keystrokes and things like that, but what if they accessed negative thoughts you're having?
10: Yeah.
3: The Chinese already can look at facial recognition and they can tell people's emotions. That's from the outside. What if they're looking in the inside, Dave? Right.
10: Michael Dunn is with us talking about neural technology. Obviously, some great benefits to it, but also a lot of concerns as it enters into our private lives and the workplace. We'll pick up that conversation, your thoughts, still to come, straight ahead on KVEC.
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0: All right. We're in conversation with Michael Dunn. I'm not trying to scare you. I'm not trying to be the conspiracy theorist. But we have been talking a lot about surveillance and how basically the right to privacy is dead. And from the moment you leave your house until the moment you come home, you're under surveillance. While you're in your house, there are actually some ways to surveil you. But now we're talking about neural technology with Michael Dunn, where devices that have clear medical benefit. We like this idea, but the danger is that a line can be crossed. So what's the scenario here, Michael, when the data gets outside of the doctor's office and the doctor-patient relationship?
1: Well, let's look at what's happening now, and then I'll answer that question. Right now, my location shows where I went, when I went there. Your purchases show what you bought. Yep. Neural data can increasingly reveal something about how I process the world, whether I'm impaired, attentive, anxious, depressed, impulsive, or cognitively declining. So some of those inferences will be wrong, of course, because data is wrong. You've seen what's happened to flock cameras. But an inaccurate inference can cost someone a job, insurance, or their reputation. So what happens when a medical breakthrough becomes an industry, when something moves from the lab into my area of expertise, which is products, markets, brands, and corporate incentives? A technology will begin as a serious medical purpose, which we're talking about now. Investors in the pharmaceutical, if something can't make $1 billion, they won't touch it. So investors first have to see a larger market. Then the treatment expands into wellness. Then wellness becomes optimization. And then optimization becomes employee, student, or consumer monitoring, and monitoring creates a valuable body of proprietary data.
0: All right, well, here we go on the Frederick Law text line. All right, Tony, now he's really scaring us. Tony says they can hack into pacemakers and mess with those and potentially shut them off.
1: I have no idea about that. Like I said, I'm not a doctor and I'm not a neuroscientist. I would never pretend to be one. But my experience is what happens after that breakthrough. You know, discovery, like I said, becomes a product, and a product becomes an industry, and the industry becomes financial incentives, political influence, and the story is designed to make adoption feel inevitable. We've been through this.
0: But if I want the job, I'll wear the headset.
1: Perhaps. You know, I mean, I've worked with most of the big 10, the major technology companies, and I understand that the language surrounding a product often determines what the public will tolerate. So what I see is, surveillance is a bad word, but I help spin things for big corporations, so that becomes personalization. Employee monitoring becomes safety. Mental state interference becomes optimization. Yeah. You know, data becomes improving your experience, and then commercial experiment comes wellness. There's always a good side to that coin.
0: We want to protect the office place. We don't want any mass shooters. So if we can monitor your brainwaves, goes the argument, maybe we can predict.
1: Yeah, and a neural signal gathered by a physician in a hospital is protected medical information. But a similar signal gathered through a consumer device, a headset, glasses, or whatever, that falls outside of HIPAA protection, and then it becomes profitable to sell that data or combine it with other data.
0: Can you recognize when someone's wearing smart glasses opposed to normal glasses? I don't know if I've seen anybody.
1: You can see them. They're like the big Wayfarer glasses. They're clunky and they have little dots, but a lot of venues are not allowing them. You know, people are hip to this whole surveillance thing.
0: Because if you wear those glasses, for people who don't know, I can look at you and I can just record you.
1: Yeah, but that's a machine. What we're talking about is something inside your mind.
0: Yeah, yeah.
1: You know, where biology does not change when a person leaves a hospital, but the legal protection, once they're out of the hospital, disappears for them.
0: So under what circumstances might someone be chipped medically? You mentioned
1: Parkinson's disease, multiple sclerosis, traumatic brain injury, depression. Like I said before, and I pulled up my notes, but in 2024, which is quite a while ago in far as neuroscience, NeuroInsights reviewed 30 consumer neurotechnology companies and found that 29 appeared able to access consumers' neural data without meaningful limitations. Only 6 mentioned encryption. Only 5 committed to notifying customers following a breach. Only 3 described all the report's core security measures. The report basically said they're not following policies because there aren't any, and they're not alleging malicious behavior. But once this becomes really profitable, you know, we've seen this with big tech before. They're going to make money.
0: So we could be less than 10 years off. Here's my prediction. It will start with the children. Yeah, get vaccinated, get a chip. And we put the chip in you. That way your child doesn't.

0: We're going to welcome your phone calls from Michael Dunn after news at the bottom of the hour as we talk about neural technology and some disturbing trends. So where's the law on this? And you know, California is debating it. Is anybody trying to regulate neural technology and neural wearables?
1: California is trying to start regulating it, as is Montana, a very red state, and as is Connecticut, because they've understood that. But what the scary part is, remember pre-existing conditions? Right now, they're trying to get rid of pre-existing conditions for the insurance companies. I can't imagine a more pre-existing condition is the way your mind works. That's frightening.
0: So how do we balance? How do we protect people with these life-saving advancements while also trying to guarantee them some right to privacy? Or do we just throw privacy out the window so we can live longer and live better?
1: I think that this absolutely has to be a privacy. The ultimate privacy is our thoughts. I mean, nobody tells anything, everything to anyone, even ourselves. So we have to regulate this. And I don't think because our federal legislative is so broken right now, I think it's going to have to start with the states. And I told you the three states that are doing it, and it's going to have the citizens to call their legislators saying, we need this regulation before there's too much more money into it. I mean, there's already, I think I told you, Amazon has more lobbyists than anybody else on the Hill. And as soon as big tech and big medicine get together, man, they're going to be able to spin this story however they want it.
0: I mean, just combine this with the exploding trend of artificial intelligence. Imagine the implications with AI and access to your brain data.
1: They're not separate. And right now, every time you go on to ChatGPT, Anthropic, guess who can look at that? The federal government can.
0: Yeah, I'm sorry, I gotta go to Kurt. So, Kurt, are we freaking you out?
2: No, I've already known about all this stuff for years. Some of it.
0: What do you know?
2: Everything he's talking about. I mean, it's modern technology. Back in the 80s when I would say to people, hey, you know, camera lenses... you could put one on a car and you wouldn't notice it. It could be about the size of a dime or smaller. And they'd say, you're paranoid, buddy. You're crazy. Yeah, a few years later, you had technology which put in every telephone a little lens. That's how technology develops. And right now, I'm thinking with this kind of technology you're talking about, Michael, there may be a time when someone does not go to a doctor's office, but contacts a doctor's office. The doctor's office needs the code to something as far as the neuro technology, and they can maybe fix it for a person who is in trouble if they're in an accident or something.
1: They're working on that now because when I was with Gedalia, the company that all of our clients were in the Middle East and Eastern Europe and South America, we had to track them. So we were always looking at the best client to track them to help them. But this is different. I mean, when I was in Dubai working for this, we went over there, and the princess of the Emirates got away from her dad. She was trying to flee, but they were using Pegasus, which was this technology that the Israelis developed, and I'm sure the CIA helped with them, and they found her in minutes.
0: On the Frederick Law text line, I need to watch TV more. Jennifer checks. Hey, Jennifer. In reference to corporate greed, there is a show on now where a woman is implanted with neural technology to treat a brain tumor. The character starts having complications and was instructed to subscribe to the more expensive service plan. While fictitious at this point, it doesn't seem too far-fetched.
1: I mean, they can. It's very expensive. But what we already have, and you and I have talked about this over the years quite a few times, about income disparity. So you've got the middle class and the poor people, and perhaps, and I'm not guessing, we can surveil them. It could be good surveillance, it could be bad. But the ultra-wealthy, people like Brian Johnson, Elon Musk, they want to optimize themselves. What they're saying is like, I want to be superhuman like the bionic man and
0: woman. I
1: want to
0: live forever.
1: Or I just want to outperform my people. That's a positive spin on it, right? That whole longevity thing. So right now we're in the beginnings of what could happen, and this is why these kind of conversations are important.
0: That's why we're having it. We've got Michael Dunn here. We're talking about neural technology and a growing concern about it might be abused for nefarious purposes. I'm shocked. Off we go. We've got news and traffic and weather. Keep the conversation going. Invite your thoughts as well. Straight ahead.

0: ABC Entertainment News.
1: Demi Lovato is exactly where she's supposed to be, back at Camp Rock. Lovato is an executive producer on Camp Rock 3, but now it's been revealed that she also reprises her iconic role as Michi Torres in that movie. It debuts on the Disney Channel August 13th and the next day on Disney+.
2: Bonnie still needs us. Our time ain't over yet.
1: Toy Story 5 is about to go to streaming and beyond. The hit animated film, which has grossed over $1 billion worldwide, will be available to rent or buy on digital platforms starting August 18th. It's also coming to Blu-ray and DVD on September 22nd. Disney is the parent company of ABC News. But I knew it, I knew you. And speaking of Toy Story 5, Taylor Swift, who wrote the film's end credits song, will become the youngest inductee ever into the Nashville Songwriters Hall of Fame this fall. Mike Dubusky, ABC News.
3: ABC News, I'm Dave Packer. A new round of severe weather hammering the Midwest. East of Indianapolis, Swiftwater teams rescuing more than a dozen people. Michelle Wilson says they lost power and the basement of her home is filled with water.
4: I'm overwhelmed and I'm upset because, you know, no flood insurance here.
3: Two people on board dead after an Army helicopter crashed in Salado, Texas today near Fort Hood. The Department of Homeland Security looking to spend as much as $20 million equipping ICE agents with gloves that give electric shocks. Sources say attorneys in Luigi Mangione's CEO murder case are expected to discuss a potential federal plea deal. Mangione's pleaded not guilty to charges stemming from the alleged killing of UnitedHealthcare CEO Brian Thompson. Former Walt Disney Company CEO Bob Iger and businessman Josh Kushner purchasing the Los Angeles Lakers for $12.5 billion, says ESPN. Disney, the parent company of ABC News. This is ABC News.
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7: 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Checking traffic southbound 101 at the Broadway off-ramp in the Santa Maria Valley. We have a hazard there. Watch out. Also northbound 101 at the Teft Street off-ramp on Highway 101 northbound. Another hazard. Be cautious there. And slowing, of course, in the normal places. Southbound 101 as you enter into Shell Beach. And also southbound 227 in San Luis Obispo near the airport. Weather-wise, after a nice day of 80s and 90s for the inland valleys and 60s and 70s for the coastal valleys and beaches, we sag into an overnight low in the mid to upper 50s. Tomorrow, look for highs cooler for the North County, around 81 degrees forecasted tomorrow for Paso Robles and 75 for San Luis Obispo on your Thursday. Around 69 for Pismo Beach. 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I'm Kurt Olson. 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

0: It is a growing controversy, so we're talking about it. We have been discussing a lot about surveillance and privacy concerns. And now here comes neurotechnology. Michael Dunn is my guest. And it's essentially mining the data from your brain. Easy way to explain it to me?
1: Absolutely.
0: All right. So if you're got a job where you have to wear a headset, well, that's used to find out what kind of mood you're in.
1: Well, this has significant issues for insurance, employment, law enforcement, surveillance, interrogation.
0: Oh, yeah, because, I mean, there's the thing now, I guess you can, well, you're former law enforcement. You can interrogate somebody by their eye movement, tell whether or not they're telling the truth. Is there any truth to that?
1: You know, they teach that, and they taught that way back in the academy, and what they're finding is it's a clue to what might be happening. But imagine lie detector tests. And they study galvanic responses, like breath. This is in your brain. And every year we know more and more about where thoughts occur.
0: All right, let's go to the phones. 805-543-8830. 800-549-5832. What do you think? Alan's in San Luis on KVEC. Hey, Alan.
2: Hey, Dave. Hey, Michael.
0: Hey.
1: Hello.
2: Yeah, that's that mixed bag because, yes, I would love to have the implant that improves the vision. But I would want to be able to turn it off and on. Why? And as you're adjusting to new technology, your brain has a lot to sort out, and who knows, you might get lots of headaches. There's just all kinds of things with tech that it would be nice for the user to have the control, but not the outside. I'm concerned not just with the malevolence, but if you don't have proper, I'll call it shielding, with all the RF that's out there, if it's not properly encrypted, you could still have something affecting that chip from all the electronics that are around.
1: I'm not scientific, but where I'm concerned right now is our healthcare system, because when the CEO for UnitedHealthcare was assassinated, I came on and talked to Dave about that. I mean, the American healthcare system, and this is tangentially related, already uses data and administrative barriers to control access and cost. And in 2024, the AMA survey found that practices handled an average of 39 prior authorization requests each physician has to handle per week. Physicians and their staffs right now in the U.S. spend about 13 hours a week. In other words, they have to prove to the insurance companies why their patient needs that. And more than one quarter of physicians said that prior authorizations contributed to a serious adverse event involving a patient. In 2023, Medicare Advantage insurers fully or partially denied 3.2 million prior authorization requests, and only 11.7% were appealed. But if you appealed it, 81.7% did that. They basically, as part of their business model, is they deny requests. If they're in your brain, they're going to deny a lot more requests.
0: Yeah, Alan?
2: Well, that's not what I'm talking about. I'm talking about once the chip is in, it needs to be protected from outside influence. Even as they say, you're using a cell phone by your brain. You're using remote control. I'm just saying that's part of the technology is the proper encryption to protect it from all the signals that are floating around.
0: Oh, I see what he's saying.
1: And with AI, encryption is becoming more and more challenging. And right now, intelligence agencies across the world, they can turn your TV into a microphone and a camera when it's not even on. So I don't know. I'm not a technologist and I'm not a biologist, but I think that the ability to not just hack your phone, but hack your mind is a possibility.
0: All right, Alan, thank you. 805-543-8830. Scott's in San Luis. Hey, Scott.
3: Hello, Dave. Hello, Michael. Hello, Curtis.
0: Hi.
1: Hello.
3: Hey, Dave. This is always a topic on George Norris. People think it's kind of the sign of the beast or the mark of the beast if you get a chip in your brain. You know, I'm not going to go that far. But, you know, my concern is addiction. Once people feel that they need assistance with everything, it will be hard to disconnect it. I mean, it's like if you say Google Maps, right? How many people use Google Maps? Let's say you just don't use Google Maps at all. You know, can you program yourself to learn everywhere you drove in the past you remember? But realistically, I think there should be a limitation. You know, if someone decides they want a chip in their brain, let's say they just want to use it for certain purposes. It could be for food. They want to eat healthy. Or maybe,
0: but
3: you
0: who
3: know, something.
0: Who decides? Once you put that chip in your brain, Scott, who decides how it's used?
3: Oh, that you're right. Who decides?
0: Yeah.
3: But, you know, the addiction, I think, if you're addicted to ChatGPT now, right, and you're using all the time, then I think that the chip might be something you may want to think, you know, this might not be good for me, because what if I want to shut it off and then my brain will be like a vegetable, and then I'll have to train it all over again to be where I was from before.
0: Scott, what about privacy?
3: Privacy, yes. But I don't think there's any privacy in the world anyway. You know, I think we're all being spied on. I you know what I mean? I don't think there's a way of privacy.
0: Right. So, stay with me, Scott. But, there's no privacy, so don't worry about it, Michael.
1: Well, there's a lot of concerning. So just think if say your employer wanted to track you, and they could initially justify a neural monitoring device as a safety measure for pilots, truck drivers, equipment operators, or
0: which they do now,
1: or even law enforcement. You know, yeah. So people like surgeons. So if that's right, can an employee genuinely refuse it? Like, who owns the data? Can it later be used as a performance review? Could it suggest depression, anxiety, fatigue, someone they could fire you? Can an employee inspect and challenge the result? You know, so and does that information follow you from one job to another?
0: Yeah,
1: that's the more frightening issue,
0: Scott,
1: to me.
3: Well, you know, personally, I think the chip is going to be very attractive to people that want wealth. People will look at this whether they want to get into Harvard or they want to work for a big company or they want to have power. I mean, I think that's going to be the intentive, like, you know what? I don't want to live a 9-to-5 job. I want to be successful. I want power. I want to think smart. I want to be limitless. You know, I want to be able to do what I can do. And, you know, that could be maybe 10, 15 years away before that actually comes. But I think you could imagine the commercials, right? We'll be seeing, Blade Runner, right? The movie Blade Runner, we'll see these big ads. And no. It'll be like chip in the brain, you know. Like,
0: no, I'm calling it 10 years with kids. I'm standing by that. They're going to start with kids. You're skeptical.
1: We're already manipulating children without anything in their brains.
0: All right, Scott. Thank you. We got Kurt in San Luis. Hey, Kurt.
4: Hi, Dave.
0: Hey, Kurt.
4: I apologize. I just tuned in.
0: That's all right.
4: So I'm uninformed, but because there is a discussion about chips and so forth, I just wanted to throw this out for the public to look up the name Yuval Noah Harari, who is a...
1: He's an Israeli historian who's written some brilliant books.
4: Yes. Look up what he said about transhumanism, and you'll get a good idea of what's going on around the world at the highest level. Involving microchips.
0: So, Kurt, I know you're just tuning in, but basically we've been talking about this concern now that with neural technology, there are some excellent medical benefits, but there are also a lot of privacy concerns, especially in the workplace, as an extension of surveillance by employers in particular.
4: Yeah, I actually have a friend who has a chip which is helping with his... nerve issues, and so it's been very helpful for him. He got, I believe, went to Stanford, and it was very helpful.

0: grateful for him, and I don't know the level of access, but he can control the impulse and the power of the system, which is battery powered inside of him. And so, yeah, I see a lot of great technology. Actually, I have two friends who are in that kind of that area.
1: All right. Let's talk about that. Kurt, thanks for checking in. What about this author? What's so important about him?
2: He's a brilliant author, and what he is looking at the past. He's basically saying what's going to happen in the future, and he's an intellect, and he's a thought leader in the space. All of his books are quite brilliant.
1: Spell his last name?
2: I can't off the top of my head. Yuval Harari.
1: All right. Bob's in San Luis. Hey, Bob.
3: Hi, Dave.
1: Hi, Bob.
3: And hello to your guest.
1: Hi.
2: Hello.
3: I know you're talking about implants right now, but did you not also at the beginning of the segment talk about wearables as well?
1: Yes.
3: Yeah, because I saw a very disturbing post on Reddit where this gentleman had gone through a rental car counter and the agent behind the desk was wearing smart glasses. He's handling the person's identification and their credit card. If those are personal glasses, where's that information going?
1: Exactly. That's what I'm trying to stress here. How did the guy react when he saw the guy behind the counter?
3: He sheepishly just went ahead and did the procedure as normal, but it bothered him. And personally, I would have probably asked for a supervisor or somebody, or asked the gentleman to take the glasses off myself if I would have noticed him. But when I had my business, one of the charges you are given is when you sign an agreement as a merchant to take credit cards, you are bound to protect that information so it doesn't get out in the public. How is that business going to control that information?
1: And how do you feel if you're a young woman and you got the guy behind the counter just starting taking photos of you?
3: Yeah.
1: Michael?
2: Well, I mean, that's happening now. And we just found out the last couple of weeks, I forget, it was either the Washington Post, New York Times, the Wall Street Journal, one of the big papers, in that at the Flock cameras, which are partly connected with Palantir, is they were installing those road cameras, the Flock cameras, into Uber drivers and things so that they could increase surveillance.
1: Yeah.
2: And while surveillance might not be nefarious in the beginning, it's like, who has access to that?
1: Any system can be abused.
2: You know, Elon Musk started his career where he made a bunch of money at PayPal. And since then, he wanted to have a super app. China has super apps where it does everything. And in China, because there's more cameras there than practically any place else, if you jaywalk, they fine you and take the money right out of your wallet. If you are in a bad mood, they can read that in facial recognition and AI. That's where we're going, and that's why people are nervous about
1: that. What else, Bob?
3: That story about the Uber, I also read about that one, too, where Flock was trying to negotiate with Uber to get access to all of the drivers' dash cams.
2: Exactly, and there's a financial benefit to Uber, but the drivers didn't even realize what information they were supplying.
1: I'm glad you called, Bob. Thank you. Well, it's like a couple different cases of police officers. In one case, it was police chief who was accessing Flock camera data to go after his ex-wife. It might have been his ex-girlfriend. But he was tracking her using this supposed private information.
2: And there's been, just as of late, there's been a lot of erroneous arrests made because of human error on some of this Flock data.
1: 805-543-8830. Michael Dunn talking about abusing neural technology in the workplace. Don's in Arroyo Grande. Hi, Don.
4: Yeah, this is getting all pretty scary with the technology. It's great technology, but it's like anything else. There's a good side and a bad side. And
1: yep.
4: It sounds like we're headed toward a cyborg existence. I was even looking at the Neuralink for my vision. They do have a program. I didn't get accepted in it. But, you know, I'm interested in it, but it's also scary. The government with these energy-directed weapons, they're playing around with frequencies and stuff where they can send out pulses and you'll get a physical response to the frequency that's passing through your brain.
2: Russia, apparently, the feeling is they're using some of those sound waves right now, and that's why some of our embassy people in Cuba and everything have had brain injuries because of it.
4: Yeah, there's a Henderson episode, or they've got a name for that, but it's showing up more and more on the news that people are questioning what these people are getting sick from, or problems after they voice their complaint at the government.
1: Well, Don, the obvious question for you becomes, if you were offered a chance to improve your vision, but it came at the price of putting a chip in yourself, would you do it?
4: Well, that's why I was interested in the program, because I want to find out a whole lot more. I'm definitely interested in doing it, but I got a lot of questions to ask, and that's the thing that a lot of people are not realizing, how fast all of this is moving forward. And I don't hear a whole lot of people questioning, hey, what are the rules? What are the constraints? What am I giving up if I sign this? What access do you have? You know, my medical guys need to have access if I get in trouble, but who else has access?
1: Yeah, that's why we're talking about it. Don, thanks for the call. Now, Michael, earlier in the week, we've had a couple segments about Project 2025. We had a segment with Annie about women and not having as many babies as they used to. So Susan is posing this question on the Frederick Law text line. Hey, Susan. Basically, she's asking whether or not neural implants could be used to find and make women have babies and stay home rather than have careers. I guess the question becomes, can you use a chip for mind control? Can you influence behavior?
2: You can absolutely influence behavior in smaller mammals. They've been doing testing on that before. They can make them feel a certain way. They can make them change their behavior. And I don't want to get too into right now. We've seen this before with the internet, with AI, and so it could be bad. But right now, there's a lot of upside benefits, and frankly, my background allows me to take a more measured approach. I started my career in law enforcement, and if we could find someone that was doing harm to people and we could use this, I want that done. If we can find someone to causing themselves harm,
1: Minority Report,
2: it's exactly. But then at one point, who's in charge of that? Yeah. You know, do we want the current ICE administration in charge of that? I would say no, we don't. But it's about regulation and it's about getting it done now. But right now, if you look at our Congress and our government, they can't decide whether to turn the lights on at night.
1: Yeah. All right, we'll come back for a final segment with Michael Dunn. I'm Dave Congleton on KVEC.
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1: 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The sweet white corn, 79 cents each. Roma tomatoes, 79 cents a pound. 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

0: nectarines, and plums. $1.99 a pound. 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We are so proud to have them as a sponsor. The Dave Congleton Show. All right, during the 6 o'clock hour, we will feature a conversation with writer Dale Franklin recalling hitchhiking back in the 1960s. We're in our final segment with Michael Dunn here talking about neural technology, neural wearables, the idea of the data, the ideas, the thoughts inside your brain. Is your employer entitled to have access to it? What is the future like? Michael is here expressing his concerns. If you want in on the conversation, we need that call now, please. 805-543-8830. On the Frederick Law text line, the human brain has evolved over millions of years, and then all of a sudden you add an abrupt artificial manipulation. What could go wrong?
1: I like to say to my clients, everything about communications and technology has changed except for one thing, human behavior. The brain hasn't changed much in about 200,000 years. So what we have now is we can get inside people's heads. And you know, talking about legality, the Fourth Amendment protects us from unreasonable search and seizure of our person's home, papers, and possessions. But neurotechnology may force us to define legal protection for something that the founders never could have imagined, the interior life of the mind. And frankly, the current administration, in some instances in the Supreme Court, is not as concerned with the Fourth Amendment as they used to be. So I think that right now is our chance to make sure that we have cognitive liberty, you know, the right to control one's old mental processes and our neural information and cognitive autonomy, and which is, includes the freedom to think without being monitored and manipulated or penalized by any institution.
0: On the Frederick Law text line, Kurt checked back. Thanks for this, Kurt. The author's last name is H-A-R-A-R-I.
1: Hariri, Yuval Hariri.
0: And what? So what would be the takeaway from Hariri?
1: He's a futurist, and he takes the history in the past, and he has done intellectual explorations on what we're discussing here today, among other things.
0: Hmm. What's our call to action?
1: I think.
0: Or is it too late?
1: No, I think people need an enforceable right to cognitive liberty. I mean, governments and corporations should face an exceptionally high level of legal threshold before accessing, interpreting, or attempting to alter our neural activity. I think if you have implant manufacturers, whether they're a well-funded firm like Neuralink or anybody else, that if a person's ability to speak, move, see, or function depends on an implanted product, the manufacturer should not be allowed to abandon that person because a company failed, changed strategy, or discontinued a model. That's a real threat.
0: But does the employee have any rights?
1: I'm talking about the medical part. Employees should have rights. Yeah. I mean, someone whose body depends on an implant.
0: Well, rephrase it then. Does a patient have any right?
1: They absolutely should, but right now there's not anything in the law, and that law needs to be interpreted, and there'll need to be court cases, and that, as you can see, that takes years and decades to happen.
0: If only three states are talking about it right now, Michael Dunn, it sounds like we have a ways to go.
1: We have a ways to go because right now every day is a bit chaotic with the government and we're worried about other things. But I think practical protections would be our neural data should belong to the person. Our collection should require specific, informed, revocable consent. I mean, companies should only collect what's necessary. I mean, medical data shouldn't be repurposed. I mean, there's just a ton of things that we could do.
0: Go back to Bob's example, though. You go to the rental agency, and the guy's wearing smart glasses. Are you just going to go along with that?
1: Well, that's happening now. That's not inside your brain.
0: Yeah, but are you going to go along with that as a customer? Or are you going to object to being waited on by somebody who wears smart glasses?
1: Right now you can object and go to somewhere else, but what if all these companies got together and said, no, we're all doing it? Then where are you going to go?
0: And they're just going to say, oh, we're doing this to be more efficient. Don't you want to get out of here faster?
1: Don't you want
0: better customer service?
1: Here's the upside, Dave. People's lives are being saved. Here's the upside. Violent crime and crime is plummeting. And the people that are concerned with our safety are saying, if we have more of this, we'll be even safer.
0: RoboCop.
1: But what are we going to give up for that safety?
0: RoboCop. I mean, that's what RoboCop was about. That's what Minority Report's about.
1: I think the broader social test for us to think about is, does the technology expand an individual's agency, or does it expand an institution's control over the individual? And that's what people are afraid of.
0: Always, I'm just letting it sink in here. There's a lot to process. Mike, always appreciate the conversation. Thanks for coming by.
1: Thank you.
0: Off we go. We've got news and traffic and weather. Then we'll feature a conversation with Del Franklin. No friend of technology. He's got a great new book out, and he'll reminisce a little bit about hitchhiking around the country in the 1960s. This is Hometown Radio for the Central Coast. 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
3: From ABC News, I'm Dave Packard. The death toll from the devastating earthquake in Colombia has risen past 265. Hundreds still missing, and rescuers are also finding stories of survival. ABC's Faith Abube.
4: A face staring back from the rubble 29 hours after that devastating earthquake rocked Colombia.
5: La puerta encima mio.
4: Rescuers found that woman alive in the flattened ruins of an apartment building in Cali, Colombia. Rescuers giving her water. Cheers erupting as crews carefully pulled her out.
3: Here at home, the death toll from this week's devastating storms in Indiana could climb, say authorities, who confirmed a four-year-old boy was killed when a tree toppled on his home Tuesday. Gary Mayor Eddie Melton says officials are hard at work on cleanup.
6: Trees uprooted, roadways blocked, significant power outages, but public safety been working around the clock, just like many other communities throughout Northwest Indiana.
3: Deputies in Texas say two people are dead after U.S. Army Apache helicopter crash, a fiery debris field near Fort Hood about an hour north of Houston. In Massachusetts, a 17-year-old boy taken into custody after his mother and 14-year-old brother were found dead in their family home. District Attorney Marion Ryan.
7: This is an unspeakable tragedy. It is an incredibly dark day.
3: Ryan says the investigation so far shown the teen had recently been using ChatGPT to make searches for ideas regarding the killing of his family. A school shooting in the Atlanta suburbs. Police say a ninth grader opening fire shot a fellow student. Houston County Sheriff Matt Moulton says the suspect was taken into custody shortly afterwards near the school.
8: The school threat protocol and our training was followed perfectly today. And fortunately, what could have been a much worse incident was minimized to us only having one student injured.
3: The suspect is in custody. You're listening to ABC News.
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9: These statements have not been evaluated by the FDA. This product is not intended to diagnose, treat, cure, or prevent any disease.
3: Attorney General Todd Blanche says 11 people have been indicted in an alleged fraudulent marriage ring where defendants would match Chinese nationals to Americans in a fake marriage.
13: The facilitators of the scheme would then prepare and submit fraudulent green card applications and work with the couples through the immigration process, submitting photographs, opening joint bank accounts, mobile phone accounts, all to obtain green cards to allow them to stay in this country. But that's illegal.
3: Blanche called it a years-long multi-billion-dollar industry. The Crawford County, Arkansas Sheriff's Office says a 14-year-old has been arrested, accused of planning a school shooting. Health insurance premiums could soar next year.
14: The cost of Obamacare plans in the marketplace have gone up 20% since Congress failed to extend subsidies that were put in place during COVID. Now, Bloomberg is reporting that U.S. employers are also bracing for the largest price hike in 15 years. The rising price of prescription drugs, hospital stays, and doctor visits are all contributing factors. As more small businesses drop coverage for their workers, some employees who can't afford what is offered have simply given up on having health insurance at all. Sherry Preston, ABC News.
3: A benefit concert's in the works to help Colombia and Venezuela recover from recent earthquakes. Mark Anthony, Luis Fonsi, Cheyenne, and more will perform at an international benefit concert live stream from Miami on Sunday. Proceeds will benefit several nonprofits. Dave Packer, ABC News.
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18: KBEC 920 News Time, 6:06, checking traffic northbound 101 at Lewis Barrows Road. Gonna be some construction work that could slow you down starting right about now in the evening. Also, 101 northbound at Taft Street. We do have a hazard from earlier in the hour. And a little bit of slowing southbound 101 through Shell Beach, also around Grand Avenue, Arroyo Grande. Weather-wise, so we're looking at lows overnight, mid to upper 50s. Tomorrow, cooling trend, low 80s for the inland valleys under partly cloudy skies, and the low to mid 70s for the coastal valleys. At the beaches, upper 60s again. That's news, traffic, and weather together. I'm Kurt Olson. 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

0: Del Franklin is back with us. It has been far too long. We're big fans of this writer on Hometown Radio. There's no one else quite like Del Franklin. The best way that I would explain him is that if you were to combine John Steinbeck's sense of place with the unforgettable characters that populate a Charles Bukowski novel, that might give you some sense of Del's writing. But I also warn you, he is probably the most politically incorrect writer I know. And as I was reading his new book, Hitchhiking: A Destiny, I was laughing one second and then shaking my head another second, thinking parents were to see this book, they'd want it banned from schools. I don't know. Why am I babbling? Here's Del. Del, how are you?
1: I'm good. I'm glad to be back.
0: Yeah. And congratulations on the book.
1: Thank you.
0: You are politically incorrect.
1: Hopefully.
0: Yeah.
1: Yeah, that's why I write my biweekly column, just to agitate.
0: And people can catch your writing at KelcoastNews.com. Right. Yeah. Well, shout out to Karen Vealey for giving you that platform.
1: Oh, yeah. Mm-hmm. Yeah, it's fun. Mm-hmm. Yeah, it's fun. And Cayucas has always got something going on there. It's the last outpost as far as small towns, beach towns go.
0: Why is it the last outpost? Let's start

0: right there.
1: It's not completely gentrified, but it's on its way.
0: It's on its way.
1: There'll be a Botox factory and a tanning parlor pretty soon.
0: You came out, what, 1986?
1: Came out in 1986 from L.A.
0: Have you been in Cayucas the whole time?
1: No, I was 2.5 years in Shell Beach.
0: Okay. A lot to talk about. First and most importantly, how do people get a copy of Hitchhiking at Destiny?
1: You have to go to Amazon. That's the best way I know how. Just hit Del Franklin, I guess, Hitchhiking to Destiny. Some people have gotten it real easy, and some people haven't. They haven't sorted it out yet where it's sitting out there like it should be. Because I know at least 15 people have already gotten it, but the only person that doesn't have a copy of it is me.
0: Are you still a Luddite? I know the infamous story about you where you bought a computer and you threw it out the window.
1: My girlfriend gave me a computer and I threw it out the window. Then I had a major surgery and was trapped for 3 weeks. And she came over and forced me to open up a computer. And it took a week for me to open it up. But I've been on a computer ever since.
0: And in the book, you back in the late 60s in San Francisco, you threw your typewriter out the window.
1: I threw my typewriter.
0: I ran out
1: into the street in a rainstorm with my typewriter and bashed it on the asphalt.
0: All right, that's close enough.
1: And then kicked it down the ways.
0: What is it about you and technology?
1: Well, it wasn't at the type. The typewriter was fine. It was me that was crazy back then.
0: Yeah,
1: it was dysfunctional.
0: Well, but what's revealing to me, Del, is in the opening chapter, which we can talk about here with the two women, is one of the funniest bits of writing I have ever read. It's so I can't ask you to read it on the air.
1: No,
0: because the language, the sentiment.
1: Well,
0: but then. You swing to San Francisco in the late 1960s.
1: 69, yeah.
0: 69. And it's clear that you're depressed, you're frustrated.
1: Yeah.
0: John Steinbeck died, you're crying about Steinbeck.
1: Well, I was trying to be a writer, and a college creative writing teacher, a high school, they said, you got talent, you should write. But I was a athlete, a jock. I was going to play professional baseball, and all of a sudden I made this transition, and I didn't know what I was doing. You know, most people that can write start writing early, and they start some kind of ideal of a craft. And here I was, I didn't know what to do, and I didn't know what to do with material. I had good material, I didn't know what to do with it.
0: You've had amazing life experiences. I mean, you've been on the show before.
1: Right.
0: You have your previous novel about working on the riverboat,
1: Delta Queen. Yeah.
0: Yeah.
1: Well, this whole book is wrapped around the Delta Queen.
0: Right.
1: It's hitchhiking to New Orleans for the Mardi Gras from L.A., getting on the Delta Queen, and then afterwards hitchhiked all over the place.
0: And you end up in Scotland and Ireland?
1: Yeah, I had to throw in four stories that took place in Scotland, Ireland, and England. And because it was 7 years later, I believe, and I love Europe anyway, and I love the British Isles. So,
0: Del Franklin on this broadcaster celebrating his new book called Hitchhiking at Destiny. You couldn't do this today. You couldn't hitchhike like this today.
1: No. In fact, I hitchhiked all over the place all my life, up until, probably past the 70s. But I hitchhiked up to Oregon several times, and I didn't have a car for 6-7 years in Manhattan Beach when I was a bartender. I'd hitchhike all over the place, hitchhike to the market, and hitchhike over to my parents' house. And there was always somebody on the road, and nobody was really scared. You're out on the open road out in the middle of nowhere, like out in some place like Arkansas, or it's a different mentality, but people usually pick you up in the beach cities. And
0: but share your secret to getting a hitchhiking. You explain the etiquette of how to hitchhike.
1: Well, I remember a lot of the hippies used to just sit on the side of the road in their pack and stick their thumb out. I didn't do that. I was still somewhat structured. I would stand up and face the car and stand and have my thumb out, and I would glance at the driver, but I wouldn't look at him. If you stare at a driver, they might get the creeps. But I would just kind of glance at the driver. And I figured, there's all types that might pick me up. And I want all types to pick me up, because part of the deal was meeting people and feeling them out. And just that, it was that was kind of the discovery part of it.
0: And it harkens back to the day, because a couple of the people you met were traveling salesmen. And not people, they were men, because in those days,

0: were traveling salesmen.
1: Right.
0: Driving around. We don't have that today. They all do it by Zoom and everything else.
1: No, and they like to talk.
0: Yeah. And they're looking for company.
1: They're natural extroverts.
0: Yeah. They got to drive a couple hundred miles.
1: Right.
0: There's a guy hitchhiking. Right. Hey, let's have a conversation.
1: Absolutely.
0: It would never happen today.
1: They'll tell you all about their life. They'll tell you about their kids. They'll tell you about their baseball team that they like, stuff like that. You know.
0: We're in conversation with writer Del Franklin, Hitchhiking a Destiny, available on Amazon.com. Soon to be available in other venues. We'll talk about that and more. I hope you'll stick around. I'm Dave Congleton. 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

0: If you're just joining us, we're in conversation with Cayucas-based writer Del Franklin, celebrating his brand new book, Hitchhiking a Destiny. Currently available only through Amazon.com, but soon through other platforms as well. Our buddy Judy Salamaca, who writes for Sterile Bay News, texts me right now as we speak. I have all of Del Franklin's books, except his new one, which I'm going to get. He is an excellent writer. There you go.
1: Hello there. So one of the things I wanted to do is explain the title.
0: Yes.
1: A Destiny. The reason I added a destiny is because even when I was 15, 16 years old and reading Mark Twain and Life on the Mississippi and all that stuff, I always had the urge to just take off and just be on my own, and whatever happened, happened. And what I didn't realize until I came back is I was working at Lake Tahoe, and I told this gal I was kind of seeing that I wanted to get a job on the riverboat on the Mississippi like Mark Twain and go up and down the Mississippi River. And when I was coming back, hitchhiking back, I got picked up in Oklahoma City somehow by this girl. And she says, "Oh, my God, you actually worked on the Mississippi River? You're going to write a book about it, aren't you?" And I had no idea that I had talked to her about this. So it was kind of a destiny that somehow I ended up on the Delta Queen, not only working on the Delta Queen, but in charge of the entire inventory, just off the street with a five-minute interview with the captain. And then I was the only white guy living down in the hold. So... This was a destiny for me.
0: And that book, let's remind people of that book, Del. That's a great book.
1: Life on the Mississippi, 1969.
0: You can get that book.
1: And the reason I love this book is because it's all about the characters, almost all of whom were black.
0: You accept my comparison to you and Bukowski?
1: Yes, yeah.
0: Because his influence is very strong on you.
1: Yeah, I guess so. I read him years ago.
0: Yeah.
1: But... I pretty much have the same attitude he does,
0: But you just write about everyday characters. These two women in the opening, I wish I could have you read this, but I can't
1: because
0: the language is so, but it's so realistic. That's how people talk. Right. You're hitchhiking. Let's see if I can tell the story. You're trying to get to the Catskills.
1: Right.
0: And everybody's warning you. I'll just say they're warning you about the Jewish people.
1: Yeah.
0: It's 1969. That's the attitude.
1: Jews is crazy.
0: Yeah. Okay.
1: That's Jew country up there.
0: Three black guys pick you up.
1: Three black guys.
0: This is what happened.
1: Yeah.
0: These black guys pick you up and they drop you off.
1: Y'all going to Jew country. Man, them Jews is crazy, man. What y'all want to be up there with them crazy Jews for?
0: This is Bukowski.
1: Yeah.
0: This is Bukowski.
1: But this is the way people talk.
0: Yeah. And then these two, overweight women, I guess we'd call them.
1: Between the two of them, they each weighed around 225 pounds.
0: And they pick you up.
1: They were really young and really pretty.
0: But they're being chased by these two old guys who are trying to have sex with them.
1: Yeah, right. They've been chasing them for hours. And they're both driving these great big boats of cars. And I had not eaten since a hot dog in Woonsocket the day before. I was starving. I'd been in New York City at Penn Station. I was just a wreck. And they threw me a Hostess Twinkie, and I devoured that.
0: They had all this food in the front seat.
1: They were consumers.
0: Right.
1: And then they threw me a hoagie. I ate that. And then they had a bottle of Hiram Walker, I think it was. And they gave me a Coke and poured some Hiram Walker in there. And they were driving like crazy.
0: While
1: they're being chased. And Fawn, it was either Fawn Bunny, was driving. And one hand on the wheel and swerving around through these mountains leading up in the Catskills. And I don't want to give this story away, but do you want me to tell you what happened?
0: Well, they wanted you to have, they were going to take you to a motel.
1: They were talking about capturing me.
0: Yeah, they were going to take you to a motel and have sex with you.
1: You need a little more meat on them bones, but you man you.
0: They wanted to fat you up.
1: They wanted to have a time. And as a 25-year-old guy, I was up for anything, in those days, and did have some success on the road.
0: I've had in 73 years, I'm 73, I've never had anything close to that experience, although I've never hitchhiked.
1: Well, when you hitchhike, that's why I hitchhike, because I describe the initial, I started out because I was just in a depressed, really depressed state, And immediately, the minute I was on the road, it was like a divine, exhilarating recklessness took over. I didn't care what happened to me anymore. I was just ready for anything and happy to do it.
0: How much of that was because you spent 2 years in the military?
1: 3 years in
0: Three.
1: The military.
0: Okay.
1: Some of that was there, too, because while I was in the Army, you're reading Kerouac, you're reading On the Road, and you can't wait to get out and be free and just, hit the road,
0: Yeah.
1: And I didn't want to do it by motorcycle because you don't see enough people,
0: You wanted the interaction.
1: I wanted the interaction. I was a writer. I was looking for experience, and I got it.
0: Yeah, but let me ask you this, Del. I mean, you've had 3 books come out now, and you got another 4 planned.
1: Yeah.
0: Where have you been?
1: Where have I been?
0: Yeah.
1: I don't know. I don't know what I'm doing as far as networking.
0: Well, no, but I mean, you're this amazing writer, and you've waited to later years in your life to share it all with
1: because
0: us.
1: Because I wasn't any good when I was 40. 45. I didn't know what to do with this material. I wrote that Riverboat book 10 times, and I had all the material right. And finally, I got it right, and I'm a late bloomer. I mean, I'm 82 years old. And I sat down and wrote this book.
0: Yeah.
1: And I was telling stories down on the seawall about these hitchhiking stories, and everybody was cracking up. And said, why did you...

0: this Catholic priest picked me up, and he had this car that didn't have a radio, and he was the wildest driver to pick me up during the entire time of hitchhiking. He was his jugular was pulsing, he was grimacing, and he was tailgating everybody, and he scared the hell out of me. But
1: well, he was protected by God. Why didn't he have to
0: protected,
1: worry?
0: He was protected. And I wanted to, and I didn't know how to act. Or, you know, all my life, I just the one thing I didn't want to be near any, I didn't want to be near a rabbi or a priest or anybody. They were just these strange characters that you just looked at them and you wondered, you know. So
1: but you got in the car with him.
0: I got in the car with him, and Father Tim ended up to be a really great conversationalist, and we talked about religion. We talked about what makes a person do good things. It gives you a moral compass, and I wanted to know whether it was because of religion, or it's because you learned by making decisions, or you were just born good or evil, you know. And so we were going over this, and I told him some really good stories about my Jewish upbringing and about the anti-Semitism both my parents put up with. And it was really a great, enlightening conversation. And he was a pretty liberal. He was from Dublin, you know. He was an Irishman.
1: You put out your thumb, you get picked up, and then you just come up with a conversation. Yeah. And you talk to this person, they drop you off, and then you get another ride.
0: But I got picked up by some rides where people didn't talk. They just gave me a ride, drove me hundreds of miles, and just didn't want to talk. You know, a truck driver in Ohio, and so that was interesting too, because I wondered, why won't they talk to me?
1: And what did you decide?
0: I didn't know what to think. I never have.
1: Well, some people, they just wanted, they wanted another person just during the night. Again, I go back, it's the late 1960s.
0: Yeah.
1: It's a whole different era. Different attitude.
0: I got picked up by racists. I got picked up by black people. You know, I had a terrific ride from Shreveport to New Orleans, you know, and by a truck driver. And just a great ride. And they know all the places to eat, and they just want you to talk, keep them awake, drive all night, you know.
1: Remind me, at that time, were you long hair? Right now your hair's kind of scraggly. You got a beard. What were you looking like back in those days?
0: Pretty much like this.
1: But then people picked you up.
0: Oh, yeah, yeah. There's a picture of me in the front of the book.
1: Yeah, yeah.
0: And I look just like I do now. And also, the only remnant I had left for my Army was an Army field jacket with my name on it. So a lot of people thought that I was anti-war up in northern Michigan. They threw rocks and beer cans at me, called me a faggot, and a so-and-so lover, you name it.
1: All right, we're in conversation with the one, the only. There's nobody else like this guy, Del Franklin, based in Cayucas. He is cranking out some really great writing out there. Newest one is Hitchhiking, A Destiny, available through Amazon.com. Soon to be available through other platforms. I know it may not be for everyone, but he has a very unique voice. And he is capturing a time and place. A lot of his baby boomers, it just resonates with us, trust me.

0: ABC News, I'm Dave Packard. The death toll from the devastating earthquake in Colombia has risen past 265, hundreds still missing. And here at home, the death toll from this week's devastating storms in Indiana could climb, say authorities, who confirmed a four-year-old boy was killed when a tree toppled on his home Tuesday. Flood watches tonight from Indiana to Virginia. ABC News meteorologist Leslie Lopez.
1: To the south of the storms, a massive heat dome parked over the Mid-South region is bringing some of the hottest air of the season. Extreme heat warnings and heat advisories from Kansas to Florida.
0: Deputies in Texas say two people are dead after a U.S. Army Apache helicopter crash, a fiery debris field near Fort Hood. That's about an hour north of Austin. In Massachusetts, a 17-year-old boy was taken into custody after his mother and 14-year-old brother were found dead in their family home. A school shooting in the Atlanta suburbs. Police say a ninth grader opening fire shot a fellow student. The suspect is in custody. This is ABC News.
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2: 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If you bring a dog, someone will give it a treat.
6: Yeah, well, I carry treats wherever I go.
2: All right. Let's take a call. We've got Steve in San Luis on KVEC. Hey, Steve.
7: Hey, Dave. How are you today?
2: We're good. Dr. Steve, how are you?
7: I'm doing great. I know Del. He's a good man and a good friend, and his hitchhiking stories made me remember the time when I was in medical school back east on the East Coast, and I had the first two summers off, and I found that I could drive a car, particularly a Porsche two-seater, from Washington, D.C. to L.A. and sell it and make quite a profit. So I would drive out and drive 800 miles a day and take 3 days to get to L.A., but I would pick up hitchhikers. And once I got to talk with them and I trusted them, I would take a nap and let them drive the car for a few hundred miles.
2: Wow.
7: They could get where they were going. I could get where I was going. And I met a bunch of wonderful people. It was a really great experience. Couldn't do it today, but it was flying back in the 1980s.
2: Such a great story on so many levels, Del.
6: Yeah, Dave, I had a couple of people just pick me up so I could drive. You know, they were driving long distances, and they said, can you drive? You have a driver's license? And I drove, you know.
7: And it was a much safer period then. You could kind of feel people out and tell that they were trustworthy and they weren't, you know, serial killers. And it made the trip much more enjoyable to have someone to have a conversation with for part of the 800 miles each day.
6: Yeah. Well, you know, in that era, you could hitchhike anywhere in the 60s. And I don't know when it all came to a halt where people were too scared. But, I mean, when I was like 14 years old, we used to hitchhike to the beach from Compton. And it was just, and then if in the 40s and 50s, if you saw a guy in a uniform, he was always picked up. You know, a sailor uniform or an army, they were always picked up.
7: I hitchhiked once in a while in Los Angeles, where I grew up in the 60s. But to be honest, I would get picked up by people who had bad intentions, and I stopped doing it after several tries.
6: You're just too big a target.
8: Yeah.
6: He's 6 foot, at least 6'4".
8: Yeah. Doctor, good to hear from you. Anything else you want to say?
7: No, nice to hear from you, Dell. You're a good guy, and I miss our basketball days together.
6: I do, too.
8: Dr. Steve, thanks for calling in.
6: Thanks, Steve.
8: Dell Franklin on this broadcast, Hitchhiking a Destiny is the name of the book, available through Amazon.com. So what's the plan to release this book, more than just Amazon?
6: Well, I have a nephew down south who's got a big job in branding and marketing, and he said he's going to just take over this book. Yeah. He's going to take over me.
8: Yeah.
6: He's going to brand me. He's going to make some kind of a...
8: I don't think anybody can brand you, Dill.
6: He's going to try to get me on Instagram and all these things, TikTok. He's going to call it Dell Won't Die. Yeah. I told him, knock on wood.
8: The book is available in paperback.
6: Yes.
8: Through Amazon.
6: Available in paperback and in Kindle. Hmm.
8: Yeah. And you've got another one coming out soon. You're just cranking it.
6: Well, I've got a book. I'll probably wait another 6 months to a year. It's a bar novel about a bar. I tend a bar over 20 years. So,
8: some of the old-timers listening might remember the late, great Dory Bentley, who wrote for the old Telegram Tribune for many years in the 70s and 80s and early 90s. She tells the story. I think she was from Iowa, Dell.
6: Yeah.
8: After World War II, she and her either brother or sister hitchhiked out from Iowa to Arroyo Grande. And I'm just trying to picture a woman hitchhiking in the late 1940s. But it was done.
6: Women hitchhiked in the 60s, usually with a guy sometimes, but American women hitchhiked all over Europe, stayed in youth hostels, and they didn't have anywhere near the fear over there that they did here.
8: Hmm. Tell a story about David the Army deserter.
6: Okay, so these people picked me up in this, a couple picked me up in this really nice VW bus, had two surfboards on it, and they had some luggage in back. And I immediately sized them up as really the kind of people that back in high school, they were just standouts, you know, voted most likely to succeed, best looking,
8: yeah,
6: and nice, as I was talking, and they were very clean cut, and the girl was just beautiful, and they were both really like the beautiful couple, and probably about my age, and we were talking, and we hit it off right away, same generation and all that, and then he kept asking me about the war, and I told him that I was out, and that of course I was against the war. It was 1969. It was just hopeless, and then he confessed to me that he was deserting, that he, here he was, he spoke several languages, he had a master's degree, he had an international affairs minor, he thought he could get into the Peace Corps, he thought if he went in the Army, they'd put him in intelligence somewhere, they stuck him in the infantry, basic training in infantry, 16 weeks at Fort Polk, just a real hellhole, and then straight to Hawaii, get ready to ship out to Vietnam. And he deserted. He had a passport, and he had spent 4 days in a motel. And he was going to drive his car down into Mexico, and then they were going to try to go to Peru. And they were going to go to the coast of Peru and surf.
8: Wow. Let's take some calls for Dell Franklin. We got Mike in San Luis. Hey, Mike.
9: Yeah, hi.
8: Hi.
9: Good afternoon, guys.
8: Hey.
9: Yeah, I'm a Chicago native, 85 years young. I used to thumb all over Chicago, Indiana, Michigan. It was relatively easy. You know, I had to go to a high school about 4 miles away, and I had books under my arm, and I got picked up all the time. That's unheard of now. But as the author mentions, it was quite common in the 50s and 60s.
8: Yeah. You must have met some memorable people, Mike.
9: Oh, yeah. Yeah. And that when you mention, a couple of guys said, just keep me awake, buddy. That was said. three or four times in my travels.
6: Yep.
9: But I stopped when I was 18. I was able to drive and get myself around, but it was quite an experience.
8: I love this. Any reaction, Del?
6: Yeah. I one of the places I ended up to was Chicago, and I did a lot of hitchhiked up through Michigan, the west coast of Michigan. And beautiful. I had no idea how beautiful the west coast of Michigan was.
8: It's absolutely gorgeous.
9: Southern Michigan is very beautiful. It's got Three Sisters Lakes there, and it's pretty. I have a brother and his family up in Grand Haven, Michigan. But I thumbed all over those areas. It was a means of transportation at the time. And as you point out, people were a lot different in the 50s.
8: Absolutely. Mike, good to hear from you. Thank you very much for calling in. We've got Don in Arroyo Grande. Hey, Don.
10: Hi, Dave.
8: Hey, Don.
10: Mike, you forgot two things. You walk backwards while you're hitchhiking, and winter is better than summer.
8: Let's go to the expert here, Del.
6: Yeah, well, winter is better than summer, but I did both. So,
8: did you walk backwards with your thumb?
6: It all depends. Like, sometimes I would just get really bored, and if it was nice and cool out, I'd just start walking, and I would just walk at a really good pace because I just wanted to work out. But I always turned when I felt a car coming and stuck my thumb out. You know, I didn't walk and back. You didn't walk and stick my thumb out that way, but I didn't walk backwards, no.
8: Were you a hitchhiker, Don?
10: Oh, yeah. I went from Montana to Winnipeg, Montana to Kansas City, Kansas.
8: Wow.
10: Montana, back and forth to California a couple times.
8: What changed? Why don't we hitchhike anymore?
10: I don't know. I hitchhiked as late as 78, and everybody now, I've picked up a couple of hitchhikers, and my passengers are like, oh, don't pick them up. And I go, you know, they got a jerry can. They're out of gas, you know. But people don't do that anymore.
8: Yeah. Dallas all changed, hasn't it?
6: Yeah. You'll see it.
8: Don, thank you. 805-543-8830. Del Franklin of this broadcaster talking a little bit about hitchhiking, but we're really celebrating his brand new book, Hitchhiking a Destiny. Mark is in Shell Beach. Hey, Mark.
11: Hey, Dave.
8: Hi, Mark.
11: How are you? But I'm looking forward to reading your book. I grew up in that generation. I hitchhiked all the time when I was a kid. We lived off Golden West and Huntington Beach, and a few blocks from the beach, and I went to Golden West College a few miles away. I just hop over the fence and hitchhike back and forth to work or to school. But Dave, when I was 16 years old, would have been around 1972, I hitchhiked home from Florida. Dad sent me the money to fly home. I spent it at the Central Florida Fair and didn't have the courage to tell him. So, and this is an honest to God true story. To get home from Orlando, Florida, I went east initially to Jacksonville to catch I-10, and I got dropped off at night somewhere in the middle of Florida, and there was a guy hitchhiking there on the ramp, and you know, back in the day you go, hey, can I thumb a ride with you? As God is my witness, I knew this guy in the middle of Florida in the middle of the night. I knew this guy from Huntington Beach High School.
8: Holy cow. How long did it take you to get back to California?
11: Oh, about 3 days. I got a ride from a trucker from Jacksonville to Houston. Then I got a ride from a crazy woman and had to jump out of her car because she was nuts. And then I got a ride like you were talking about. There was a guy who had a wooden leg. I mean, the stories you can tell about this. And he would hit the gas pedal and back, and he would only ever put the gas pedal all the way to the floor and let off because his leg was all buggered up. So he asked me if I knew how to drive. I didn't.

0: have a driver's license at the time, but I said, sure. So I drove most of the way, I think, from Las Cruces, New Mexico, or somewhere in that area, to Newport Beach. He let me off on Coast Highway there, and I hitchhiked north on Coast Highway to Golden West and walked the rest of the way home.
1: And when he got home, did you tell your dad the truth, or did you pretend like you flew home?
0: But I told my dad, I called them when there was, I stayed briefly in a little motel because I had a little bit of money left, and I called my dad, I think it wasn't Jackson, it's Jacksonville. Yeah, I called my dad, said, look, this is what happened, I'm hitchhiking home, you know, and I think, I don't know, I was a really impetuous teenager, so they were like, all right, whatever. But again, back then, you could do this. It was, we hitchhiked all over the place, all the time. That's how we got around.
1: Yeah. Del?
2: Yeah, I know about diving out of a car. In the first chapter of my book, I dove out of the car.
1: You didn't want to have sex with these two women?
2: No, I decided against it, and I dove out there into a pile of dust.
1: All right, Mark, thanks for the memory. Great story. Short break. We'll come back for a final segment with Del Franklin. Again, the book is Hitchhiking, A Destiny. Another time, another place. Truly a great writer. I'm Dave Congleton. This is Hometown Radio.
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4: Hey, it's Andy Morris here from First Look. Just getting ready for tomorrow's show. We start everything off with Maggie Kovac from Downtown Slow tomorrow morning. 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We've got a happy hour coming your way tomorrow. Stephanie Potter is going to join us on the phone from Echo. 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And we wrap up the show with another visit from Downtown Slow. It all happens starting at 6 right here on another edition of First Look.
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1: In fact, you can hitchhike to Cafe Roma tonight.
2: What's it?
1: Never mind. Del Franklin is with us. The book is Hitchhiking, A Destiny. Right now, you can get it online, either in the Kindle version or in a paperback version. I'm telling you, this guy combines the best of Bukowski and Steinbeck in his writing style. He captures a time, a people, a bygone era. But he's also totally, absolutely politically incorrect. What'd you learn about the country on the road? Because you went everywhere.
2: Over and over again, I learned that people really, there's a lot of humanity. People take care of you, you know. There's a lot of, I had one guy that just put me up for the night. He was a gentleman, a retired gentleman up in Michigan. He told me his whole life story. He grew up on a farm. He's a great big huge guy. I called him Big Charlie. White hair, white eyebrows. Worked in the assembly lines. Became a union rep. And during World War II, he was too old. They said 37 years old. So he got in the Seabees. I think he was over in in the South Pacific, building air bases and laying down tracks and hacking through the jungle. And he just wanted to do it because he was a patriot. And then he came back. While he was doing this, his wife was working in the Ford factories on munitions. And he had four kids. And, you know, he flew to America.

0: American flag. He had a nice home, middle class guy, and he was kind of like the real representative of what America was like in 1969. This guy who just, he just gave, you know. And I remember he told me, America's been good to me. And I said, well, you know, America, you've been good to America. You know, those kind of people. And he put me up at his house. And then he drove me into Detroit so I could go into Canada at Windsor. The last thing he said to me was, today's a big day for you. It's just another day for me.
1: Wow. How did you react to that?
0: I just told him, I said, yeah, I want you to take a trip, Charlie. He had this beautiful Bonneville. You know, he worked for General Motors. He had this beautiful Bonneville. And before he picked me up, a bunch of guys were throwing bottles at me and cans, calling me names up northern Michigan.
1: Did you encounter people who were envious of your lifestyle, who wished that they could just be free and on the road hitchhiking around?
0: I think so. I got picked up by a lot of black people. And I got picked up out in the middle of nowhere in southern Arkansas. And these four black guys, came from a dirt road, and they went by me. And then they turned around and went by me again on the dirt road, and then they came back and stopped. And they were just looking at me, and I was headed south, Highway 71 towards New Orleans. And I said, are you guys new around here? I don't think I've seen you before. And they kind of chuckled. And then the guy in the front seat got forward, and I just jumped in the back. And they drove me to Shreveport. They call it Shrepo. And they told me, when they dropped me off at a bus stop, and they said, don't you all be walking through Shrepo. And what they were telling me was that the way I looked in an Army field jacket, don't be walking around Shrepo. Shreveport, because something bad would happen. They told me to take the bus to the end of town and then get off there. And sure enough, I got picked up by a truck driver who took me all the way into New Orleans.
1: On the Frederick Law text line, listener wants to know if you're the same Del Franklin who's had tons of letters printed in the LA Times sports section.
0: Yes, I am. Sports section and the other section.
1: Remind us of your background in sports.
0: Well, my other book, Ballplayer, son, I was the son of a big league, a professional baseball player, big leaguer, and I was modestly considered a big league prospect. You know, scouts scouted my games. I was offered money to play. I was a hot-headed, crazy kid, and what I realized was that psychologically, mentally, I was not equipped to pursue baseball, and then that's when I transitioned to become a writer. Transition.
1: Chapter one, I'm laughing out loud. Oh, by the way, do you think those old guys ever caught the overweight women?
0: I don't think they did. Okay. I don't think they did. That was the whole beauty of it.
1: Yeah.
0: They were never going to catch her.
1: I'm laughing out loud. And then in the second chapter, I mean, you're clearly fighting some demons.
0: Yeah.
1: How'd that work out for you?
0: Well, I was still thinking, you know, I'm wasting my, I could be playing baseball somewhere. It was very traumatic. I didn't realize from years later that not playing baseball and throwing in the towel had just destroyed me, you know. And I was pretty much a broken character.
1: Yeah,
0: I was broken. I remember when I went in the Army, I was broken, and I was kind of crazy for a long time. Drank like crazy.
1: How'd you get fixed?
0: Huh?
1: How'd you get fixed?
0: Finally, I don't know. Finally, it took me years, to tell you the truth. I just came around, finally, you know. Probably moving up here helped a lot, getting out of L.A. Drank a lot, did a lot of drugs. I was a wild man, got in fights, you know. A lot of anger.
1: But look what it led to.
0: Yeah.
1: How did you learn to write such amazing dialogue? Your dialogue just sings.
0: I don't know. And does
1: it just come to you?
0: Yeah, it does. And it just comes to me. And it's my way of characterizing my characters, you know, the way they talk.
1: Yeah.
0: And I just have an ear for dialogue. And I remember whole conversations. I can't remember what I did 2 days ago. You know, if you ask me what I ate 2 days ago or what I'm reading right now, I can't tell you anything. But I remember a lot of stuff back in the days, and I don't know why I can write dialogue.
1: You cried the day Steinbeck died. What was it?

0: influence on you? What? Why did such an impact?
1: His humanity, his humanity for the little guy, for the poor people, for the people that just couldn't get over the hump, you know, and for whatever reason, you know. My mother said, my mother was an Eleanor Roosevelt Democrat, and she said, "You will read Steinbeck."
0: On the Frederick Law text line, statistics show that hitchhiking nowadays would be safer than it was in the 1960s. The crime rate has significantly dropped and at its lowest rate since 1961. I'm sorry, I reject that.
1: So do I.
0: I reject that totally. I mean, there may be certain overall crime rate may be down. Certain crime rates may be down. But hitchhiking would be a crime of opportunity. I wouldn't. No. People didn't hitchhike anymore.
1: I think... For whatever reason, maybe it's because of all these cell phones, but there's a lot of really twisted people around nowadays. And I just think we were a saner country back in 1969.
0: That's saying a lot. I would not hitchhike, nor would I pick up a hitchhiker. I would not pick up a hitchhiker today.
1: No.
0: Why?
1: I probably wouldn't either. Well, I don't see any hitchhikers. I probably would if I looked them over. I don't see many.
0: I see them.
1: Well, you see a lot of the college kids that get busted hitchhiking from the county jail in San Luis.
0: Yeah.
1: I drove a cab for 3 years. I had to pick those guys up.
0: Do we have cabs anymore? Or has it all been Uberized?
1: I don't know if there's even a cab company. I drove 3 years San Luis, and I got another book. It's all cab stories.
0: Whatever happened to all your stuff with Rogue Voice? Is that archived anywhere? Can we read that online anywhere?
1: I don't think so. I've got all my copies.
0: Well, that should be another book right there.
1: Yeah, probably should be.
0: Well, you better get back to the typewriter. All right, or a computer. What kind of computer are you using? What do you use?
1: A Dell.
0: Okay. Well, of course.
1: Yeah, Dell.
0: Because you're Dell Franklin.
1: Yeah.
0: Please don't throw it out the window.
1: No. I'm under control now. Right. I'm 82 years old. I got it handled. It took me almost 70-some years to learn how to write.
0: Well, no, you always knew how to write.
1: Yeah.
0: You just needed... to get it out on paper. You have always known how to write. You're just the guy. I'm telling you, he's Bukowski, Steinbeck. You want to read Del Franklin, but he's also really, really, really politically incorrect. Okay? I'm just warning you. Judge for yourself. Hitchhiking, a Destiny, available online.
1: Final thoughts.
0: I got about 30 seconds.
1: The one thing I have to say is that I was really influenced by Jack Kerouac and his book On the Road. And this book is, to me, after looking at it, I mean, without thinking about this while I wrote it, but reading it over, it's kind of like an ode to Jack Kerouac, because it's road stories.
0: Have you been over to see where he used to live here in San Luis Obispo?
1: Kerouac?
0: Yeah.
1: No, I haven't.
0: He spent a couple months over there by where Cafe Roma is. He lived in up in those rooms.
1: Oh, yeah.
0: That's where he was.
1: Yeah.
0: There we go. All right, Del, keep writing.
1: Thanks, Dave.

0: 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It's 7 o'clock on the Central Coast.
1: From ABC News, I'm Dave Packer. ICE officers may soon be wearing gloves that can deliver electric shocks. ABC's Olivia Rubin explains.
2: The company who makes them demonstrating their power on social media. The company says officers must press a switch to activate the gloves. According to the company, the gloves must directly touch a person's skin for the shock to work. In a statement to ABC News, the ACLU slamming the move, saying giving ICE agents, quote, a concealed means of delivering terrible pain is a recipe for more harm to the public and less accountability.
1: We're learning more about President Trump covertly switching planes using a catering truck to depart Turkey last month. ABC's Jonathan Carl.
3: They wanted me to do it, so I do it. I do what they say.
4: That decision to sneak Trump off an older version of Air Force One and then onto a separate jet was made just a few hours before his scheduled departure from Turkey. The decision was driven by intelligence that an Iranian terror cell had snuck into Turkey with a shoulder-fired missile, and that they had information about Trump's whereabouts.
1: A deadly military helicopter crash in Texas today, sparking a wildfire that forced the evacuation of nearby homes. Bell County Sheriff's Office spokesman Cliff Coleman.
5: This was an Apache helicopter, and two souls were on board. They were pronounced deceased.
1: New numbers from the government today showing inflation cooled slightly from June to July, but it wasn't enough to reverse the high prices seen in many sectors.
6: When you kind of dig into the details here, there are still a big impact from higher oil prices showing up with the price of gas, which is up more than 20% over the past year. You see it trickling into airfares, also up more than 20%. You do see those kind of ripple effects of higher oil prices to transportation services.
1: ABC's Elizabeth Schulze. President Trump announcing that White House Press Secretary Karoline Leavitt will leave her role at the end of August. Leavitt welcomed her second child in May. You're listening to ABC News.

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2: Arizona couple is facing child abuse charges.
3: Glendale, Arizona police say the couple had been at Arizona Cardinals training camp. They were intoxicated and decided to walk home with their two young children, 2 and 4 years old. The husband and wife were found walking with their children in 108-degree temperatures and allegedly said they had been walking for about 3 hours. Glendale police say the children appeared dehydrated. Police say the dad was combative and belligerent. Both parents were arrested and charged with child abuse. Alex Stone, EBC News.
2: The Los Angeles Lakers are being sold to Bob Iger and Josh Kushner. ESPN NBA insider Ramona Shelbourne says it started when the duo was bidding on the Las Vegas expansion.
4: Mark Walter wasn't interested in selling, but the number they discussed, $12.5 billion, was something that he had to think about. And he had, I think, 1 or 2 days to think about it before this started moving forward, before they had to move forward with the expansion process. But, you know, Mark Walter purchased the Lakers just last year. That went through in 2025. It was approved by the Board of Governors at $10 billion. So from October of last year to right now, he just made $2.5 billion on the Los Angeles Lakers.
2: The sale needs to be approved by the NBA Board of Governors. Tropical storm Cristobal has formed in the central Atlantic. It poses no threat to land. This catch is off the scales. An 8-year-old fishing in a lake near Philadelphia, reeling in what he thought was a large bass, turned out to be a piranha. Dave Packer, ABC News.
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13: This is Lee Habib, and this is Our American Stories, the show where America is the star and the American people, coming to you from the city where the West begins, Fort Worth, Texas. In February of 1861, just days before he assumed the presidency, Abraham Lincoln faced a clear and fully matured threat of assassination. Here to tell the story is Daniel Stashower, author of The Hour of Peril, the secret plot to murder Lincoln before the Civil War. Let's take a listen.
14: The year is 1861. Abraham Lincoln has been elected president. Now, stay with me here. It turns out that there was a period in our nation's history when presidential elections had a polarizing effect on the population, very unlike the perfect harmony and civility of our present day. So, over a period of 13 days, as Lincoln traveled by train from Springfield to Washington for his inauguration, the air is filled with rumors of an assassination plot. In Maryland, where Lincoln's train will cross below the Mason-Dixon line for the first time, there are rumors that he will be shot, or he will be stabbed, or that his train will be blown up at a whistle stop in Baltimore. America's top lawman, Alan Pinkerton, of the legendary Pinkerton Detective Agency, is on the scene. He's racing the clock. Lincoln's train is on the way, so Pinkerton has only 13 days to uncover hard evidence of this looming plot before time runs out. And here's how Pinkerton himself described the danger. It had been fully determined that the assassination should take place at the Calvert Street Depot, Pinkerton wrote. When the train entered the depot and Mr. Lincoln attempted to pass through the narrow passage leading to the streets, a party already delegated were to engage in a conflict on the outside, and then the policemen were to rush away to quell the disturbance. At that moment, the police being entirely withdrawn, Mr. Lincoln would find himself surrounded by a dense, excited, and hostile crowd, all hustling and jamming against him, and then the fatal blow was to be struck. As the detective went on to explain to William Herndon, Lincoln's law partner turned biographer, the plot had been audaciously simple and efficient. "Excuse me for endeavoring to impress the plan upon you," he wrote. "It was a capital one, and much better conceived than the one which finally succeeded 4 years after in destroying Mr. Lincoln's life." Some of you will be familiar with the Baltimore plot, as it came to be known, but very few will know the story behind the story, and that story begins with Alan Pinkerton. Pinkerton is a tough nut. He's scrappy, grizzled, quick to anger. He was born in Scotland. He got into trouble with the law in Scotland. And he came to America as a cooper, a barrel maker. One day, he's out cutting wood, and he stumbles across something suspicious. The next day, he brings the local sheriff back, and together they lead a raid that winds up rounding up a gang of counterfeiters. Next thing you know, Pinkerton is a lawman. And soon after that, he becomes something entirely new, a private detective. His logo is a stern, unblinking eye, glaring out over the words, "We never sleep." Soon, that logo, the all-seeing eye, brings a new phrase to the language, private eye. We think of the Pinkertons as hard men with big fists and blazing guns. You'll remember Butch Cassidy and the Sundance Kid. Paul Newman says, "Can you do that? I can't do that." Who are those guys? They're Pinkertons. The guys shooting back at the train robbers from inside the freight car. They're Pinkertons. The guys knocking heads together during the strike at the steel mill. Those were Pinkertons too, sad to say. And this last thing, the union busting, has led to a lot of controversy and some misunderstanding over who Alan Pinkerton was and what he did. Pinkerton's story has gotten tangled up over the years with the darker aspects of his agency's legacy. Alan Pinkerton, the founder of the agency, spent his youth marching for the rights of working men in his native Scotland and came under fire, literally, for doing so. Alan Pinkerton, the founder of the agency, ran a station on the Underground Railroad, helping fugitive slaves on their way north to freedom. He was a close friend of John Brown, the fire and brimstone abolitionist. Even though the assistance he gave to Brown in the days leading up to Harper's Ferry put him on the wrong side of the law. I'm not here to put him up for sainthood, and I'm not looking to apologize for some of the terrible things that he did and that happened on his watch, and especially later on. But there's a story here that never gets told, and it's the story of a barefoot cooper who becomes a world-famous detective and makes his bones protecting America's railroads. And one of his biggest clients is the Illinois Central Railroad. And the Illinois Central also has a lawyer on retainer, and his name is Abraham Lincoln. And thereby hangs a tale.
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15: Take it. On August 14, 1930, Title was acquired for the incorporation of the Monday Club of San Luis Obispo, a prominent civic and cultural organization whose landmark clubhouse was later designed by Julia Morgan, who had designed Hearst Castle a decade earlier. On August 12, 1975, the famous Goodyear blimp Columbia stopped at San Luis Obispo County Regional Airport. The airship drew massive crowds of local onlookers as it traveled from Santa Maria up to Oakland. On August 16, 2015, the Cuesta fire sparked along US 101 and the Cuesta Grade. ultimately burned 2,446 acres and prompted major highway closures just north of San Luis Obispo. This look at San Luis Obispo County history has been brought to you by the History Center of San Luis Obispo County. Please come check out our exhibit that opened last week, Food Sovereignty, A Restorative Revolution, a collaboration with the Northern Chumash. Celebrating America's semi-quincentennial all year by looking at our local history, this is History Center Executive Director Steve Schmidt. Happy 250th, America.
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13: And we continue with Our American Stories and with Daniel Stashower, author of The Hour of Peril, The Secret Plot to Murder Lincoln Before the Civil War. Let's pick up where we last left off.
14: The bottom line is that Pinkerton and Lincoln came to know of each other on the way up. And 10 years on, when Lincoln is being told that there are men waiting to kill him in Baltimore, he trusts Pinkerton. Some of his advisors want him to respond with a crushing display of military force. One of them says, "I'll get a squad of cavalry, sir, and cut our way to Washington, sir." Lincoln doesn't want to do that at a time when he still hopes for reconciliation with the South. Pinkerton offers a better way. Pinkerton says, "I will get you safely to Washington, but you have to put yourself entirely in my hands and in those of my most trusted operative." And this trusted operative, it turns out, is not a Pinkerton man at all, but a Pinkerton woman. And I love this part. One day, 5 years earlier, in 1856, Pinkerton is sitting at his desk, minding his own business. There's a knock at the door. He looks up to see a young woman standing there. She introduces herself as Kate Warne. She's a widow, 22 or 23 years old, and she's looking for work. Pinkerton assumes she's talking about secretarial work, and who could blame him? It's 1856. Susan B. Anthony is barely out of the starting gate. But Kate Warne looks at him and says, "I have come to inquire as to whether you would not employ me as a detective." Pinkerton, as my wife, who is also Scottish, likes to say, is gobsmacked. To his credit, he gives her a fair hearing. It is not the custom to employ women as detectives, he says. How exactly do you propose to be of service? And she's

ready for this. She says, a female detective may go and worm out secrets in ways that are impossible for male detectives. A criminal may hide all traces of his guilt from his fellow men, but he will not hide it from his wife. And those women, she says, won't spill their secrets to a man, but they will tell another woman. And again, she would strike up a useful acquaintance, become friendly with the wife of a suspected criminal, slowly pull forth details that were useful to the Pinkertons. Again and again, that's what she did, and much more besides. And on the night in question, in the hour of peril, if you will, Lincoln was accompanied not by a squad of cavalry, sir, but by a resourceful young widow who posed as his sister and traveling companion. Lincoln, it seems, was charmed by this, and we're told that he had something pithy to say when he was introduced to Kate. I believe it has not hitherto been one of the perquisites of the presidency to acquire in full bloom so charming and accomplished a female relation. In this role, in order to get Lincoln safely through Baltimore, they didn't want to have to charter a special train in the middle of the night, which would have called a great deal of attention to itself, particularly at that moment, would have naturally drawn suspicion and likely have suggested that there was a person of importance traveling to Washington. So for one leg of the journey from Philadelphia to Baltimore, Lincoln had to travel on a regular passenger train at night. And in order to travel on that regular passenger train, they were very concerned about making sure that nobody was going to pick him out easily. Well, this isn't easy. He's a very, very tall man who has just grown a very distinctive beard and is usually seen in a very distinctive stovepipe hat. So he didn't wear the hat. He had a coat that apparently he kept bundled high around his face, and Kate Warren was given the job of securing a sleeping berth, letting it be known that she was traveling with her invalid brother, who was very ill and not to be disturbed during the journey, and therefore was able to keep people away and let him travel and deflect suspicion from this last-minute arrival, this very tall, gangly figure arriving who needed to be hustled into the train moments before it left and was given an excuse, therefore, not to interact with the other passengers and with the ticket collectors. That was her doing. I will start by reading you two lines from a letter that was written on February 23rd, 1861, at the very moment that this plot was unfolding. Just two lines. I was advised on Thursday morning of a plot in Baltimore to assassinate the president-elect on his expected arrival there. I sent Fred to apprise him of it. That letter was written by William H. Seward, Lincoln's designated Secretary of State, to his family on the day Lincoln arrived in Washington. Fred was his son, who carried a letter warning Lincoln in Philadelphia, where he had stopped for the night. Seward, Lincoln's indispensable man, the man who came within an inch of being the Republican nominee for president himself. This is the equivalent of Hillary Clinton or John Kerry speaking to Barack Obama. This is the equivalent of John Foster Dulles talking to Ike, or Kissinger talking to Nixon. This is like Dean Rusk telling John F. Kennedy there might be trouble in Dallas. Lincoln was no country bumpkin, and although he liked Pinkerton and trusted him, he wasn't prepared to act, wasn't prepared to take the dramatic steps that Pinkerton was asking of him.

0: And you've been listening to Daniel Stashower tell one heck of a story about Lincoln's 13-day trip to Washington, D.C., where he would be sworn in as President of the United States. And of course, the peril here was the train ride through Baltimore. As we just learned, this would be the first time an abolitionist president would step ground in a slave state. And my goodness, the intrigue along the way is just remarkable. And most remarkable is this story of Kate Warren, who, when she looked to Pinkerton for a job, had to make the case that she would be better off as a detective than as a secretary. And my goodness, did she make the case? She would pass as Lincoln's sister and travel companion throughout the trip. And this fascinating idea of claiming he was her invalid brother and rushing him off to an isolated space like a sleeper car to be left alone and unimpeded was just as clever could be. When we come back, what happens next? The story of the secret plot to assassinate President Lincoln here on Our American Stories.
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6: And we continue with Our American Stories and with Daniel Stashower, author of The Hour of Peril, The Secret Plot to Murder Lincoln Before the Civil War. Let's pick up where we last left off.
7: There is much to criticize about Pinkerton's operation in Baltimore, and the particulars of the threat are a legitimate subject for debate, but the existence of a threat is beyond dispute. As the newspaper editor Horace Greeley said, there was 40 times the reason for shooting him in 1861 than there was in 65, and at least 40 times as many intent on killing or having him killed. And Greeley finished by saying, no shot was then fired, however, for his hour had not yet come. As for Pinkerton, he came to regard this episode as the highlight of his career, even if, as he admitted to William Herndon, he had come upon it by lucky chance. From my reports, you will see how accidentally I discovered the plot, he wrote. I was looking for nothing of the kind, and had certainly not the slightest idea of it. But on his tombstone, one finds the following inscription. In the hour of the nation's peril, he conducted Abraham Lincoln safely through the ranks of treason to the scene of his first inauguration as president. Had Mr. Lincoln fallen at that time, wrote Pinkerton, it is frightful to think what the consequences might have been. There is no question that Pinkerton's methods were high-handed and at times unlawful. But many of the criticisms that were heaped upon him in 1861 would not be expressed or even considered today. It is now understood that there are dangers to be apprehended when a president moves freely through a vast crowd or rides in an open conveyance. Those apprehensions did not yet exist at the start of the Lincoln presidency. As one New York newspaper noted at the time, assassination is not congenial to the American character. Well, perhaps not, but it would soon become all too real. Pinkerton wrote in a memoir published near the end of his life, the events about to be related here have been for a long time shrouded in a veil of mystery. While many are aware that a plot existed at this time to assassinate the president-elect, upon his contemplated journey to the Capitol, but few have any knowledge of the mode by which the conspiracy was detected, or the means employed to prevent the accomplishment of that murderous design. Strangely, those words are as true today as they were in Pinkerton's time, and the detective was already swimming against a tide of criticism when he wrote them. As some of you will know, this is not the first book ever to feature Abraham Lincoln. At the New Ford's Theater Center in Washington, there's a winding 5-story tower of books about Lincoln, 34 feet high. Not only have there been acres of very excellent books written by modern scholars, but you could build a bridge from here to Springfield out of volumes of reminiscence, Lincoln as I knew him books. And no two of them agree entirely on what happened in Baltimore. This episode had been a public relations disaster for him. His advisors warned him that he would be ridiculed if he fell in with Pinkerton's plan, and he was. So Lincoln was anxious to downplay it and move on, especially because he needed Maryland in the Union. Public sentiment is everything, he later declared. With public sentiment, nothing can fail. Without it, nothing can succeed. The second player was Pinkerton, who insisted on total secrecy concerning his role, because that was quite simply how he did business. Secrecy is the lever of my success, he often said. And the third figure is a man named Ward Lamon, a friend of Lincoln's. By the end, he was determined to see Pinkerton deprived of any credit. So, in Lamon's view, if that pesky, self-aggrandizing Alan Pinkerton had left well enough alone, everything would have been A-OK. So, it's no wonder that there is confusion about what happened. So what's the truth? The short answer is a whole lot of people who were high-ranking officials in Baltimore were placed under arrest. But the men that Pinkerton fingered as being the conspirators actively involved in it were not. And in fact, the leader of them, after disappearing from the scene for a while, actually returned and carried on as if nothing had happened. To my way of thinking, this speaks more to Lincoln's need and the entire administration's need to get past it, not to focus on it, to keep Maryland in the Union, and to just carry on. The episode was very quickly swept aside by the fast march of events leading up to the Civil War, not least of which was Fort Sumter. When the war had ended and the time had come when people might have gone back and taken a serious look at this, Lincoln had been assassinated. There were those conspirators to deal with, and I don't think they had a taste for stirring the ashes of the plot that had failed. The distinguished historian John Thomas Scharf, chronicling the history of his native Maryland in 1879, insisted that Pinkerton's actions had been an insult to the fair fame of one of the chief cities of the country, and expressed a hope that the matter would soon be settled once and for all. I myself am a resident of Maryland, and I'm as partial to blue crabs and black-eyed Susans as the next man. At a remove of 150 years, however, I believe it's possible to treat this episode without undue risk to the fair fame of Baltimore. It bears noting, however, that to this day, our state song, Maryland, My Maryland, makes reference to the despot's heel and tyrant's chain of Lincoln and his kind, and builds to a final, spirited rallying cry. Huzzah! She spurns the northern scum. Lincoln would likely have been amused. Fellow citizens, he wisely declared in the early years of his presidency, we cannot escape history.
6: And a terrific job on the editing and post-production by our own Greg Hengler. And a special thanks to Daniel Stashower, author of The Hour of Peril, The Secret Plot to Murder Lincoln Before the Civil War. And he gave this talk to the Library of Congress And what a story about, well, so much, about a divided nation, about Lincoln's courage, about this guy Pinkerton and these other advisors, and the state of Maryland, by the way, which, if you recall, stayed in the Union. But 40,000 plus people fought for the Union in Maryland, but 20,000 plus fought for the Confederacy in Maryland. So this was a state that was really divided, and Lincoln's wisdom, his profound talent, was the ability to look past bad things to try and create and hold together the country he loved. The story of the secret plot to assassinate Lincoln before the Civil War, here on Our American Stories. Spending time outdoors? 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

0: And we continue with our American stories. Oftentimes when the topic of professional wrestling, think Hulk Hogan, comes up, it's almost guaranteed that someone will scoff that it's just, well, all fake. Yet those who enjoy watching professional wrestling won't disagree. What they will say, or likely say, is that they enjoy the characters, the athleticism, and the stagecraft. They know it's scripted, and they love the storylines. The same way we all enjoy watching any scripted story on TV or in the movies. Here's Riley Evans to tell the real story about professional wrestling, a story he's titled, Pro Wrestlers Deserve to Be Called Athletes.
1: Over 200 days a year, no off season, just running, jumping, bumping and crashing into concrete, steel, and wooden rings with only the thinnest layer of padding. Bones break, ligaments snap, and even the absence of serious injury leaves the constant ache of smaller ones. Short of something debilitating, there's no time off to recover, because if you stop, there's always somebody waiting to take your place. Whether it's a high school gymnasium or a 100,000-seat stadium, the show must go on for the entertainment of some of the world's most rabid fans. It's ironic that pro wrestling, the most grueling athletic endeavor on earth, is laughed at by most sports fans. Fans of most traditional sports often balk at professional wrestling being mentioned in the same breath as their favorites. Just read the comment section on any Fox Sports article on the WWE. You'll see the word fake so many times that after the 50th comment, you'll start mixing it up with the word the. What these trolling keyboard warriors are missing, however, is that even if pro wrestling isn't quite your taste, it contains much of what we love about legitimate sports. Let's get one thing straight from the outset. Pro wrestling matches are not competitions. The results are predetermined. Furthermore, various major elements of each match are also determined ahead of time, the exact amount of which depends on the wrestlers in question. This has been the case since the start of the 20th century, when traveling carnival performers made the transition from shoot, aka legitimate competition, wrestling, to a more entertaining style of athletics that necessitated the fixing of matches. Modern wrestling is not fixed. It is not rigged, dishonest, or fake. It is exactly what Vince McMahon, hereby referred to as Vince, from now until the end of time, told the New Jersey State Athletic Commission in 1989. An activity in which participants struggle hand-to-hand primarily for the purpose of providing entertainment to spectators rather than conducting a bona fide athletic contest. Vince coined the term sports entertainment to differentiate his product, known then as the WWF, from other pro wrestling organizations at the time, but the term actually provides the perfect description for the industry as a whole. The problem is that so much time has elapsed between pro wrestling's divergence from shoot wrestling and the current era that people can't see the forest through the trees. They no longer see the sport that provides the foundation for the entertainment, despite the fact that pro wrestling is the most athletic that it's ever been. The top pro wrestlers in the world must possess a rare and diverse skill set. This is especially true for WWE superstars, as the WWE product is heavier on the entertainment side of the spectrum than anybody else. Wrestlers must be competent to great public speakers. They must have a keen understanding of storytelling to build compelling matches and programs. They also have to be skilled actors, both in the ring and in their promos. Professional wrestlers are great performers, but today more than ever, they're called to be better athletes, because it always comes back to what they can do in the ring. Pro wrestling is an exercise of pageantry and spectacle. It's a muscled-up soap opera where larger-than-life personalities collide for the entertainment of paying fans. The fact remains, however, that all the promos and storylines in the world fade into oblivion if those collisions, those in-ring encounters between athletes, don't live up to the expectations created by the entertainers. What would have happened if Hogan couldn't slam Andre at WrestleMania 3? What if Bret Hart and Shawn Michaels couldn't wrestle for an hour straight? Conversely, will we remember the Festival of Friendship in 10 years after Owens and Jericho underwhelmed at WrestleMania 33? I might be reaching on that one. The point is that the entire purpose behind the showmanship and the storylines is to sell the in-ring product. We care more about the matches if we care about the people in them. But as fans, we still demand high-quality wrestling to make the stories feel worthwhile. And the bar for what constitutes high quality is higher than ever. While the Attitude Era pushed the envelope with edgy storylines and violence, today's talent pushes the envelope with acrobatics in the squared circle. It takes the Red Arrow today to get the reaction that a moonsault got over 20 years ago. I think it speaks volumes that while many pro wrestlers are field football players recruited for their size and physiques, those performers are routinely outpaced by the likes of Kenny Omega, AJ Styles, Seth Rollins, or Sasha Banks. Smaller performers with the balance and body control of elite gymnasts. Fans are demanding bigger moves, more action, and a higher degree of difficulty than we've ever seen. With more complex moves comes a greater need for the utmost precision, because your opponent's life and livelihood is literally in your hands at every moment. The outcomes may be scripted, but the impact of bodies on canvas, steel, and concrete are very real. One errant knee is a broken nose. One bad pile driver is a broken neck. Speaking of injury, let's talk about playing through pain, because pro wrestlers have the market cornered on toughing it out. We praise athletes for playing through injury, especially around playoff time. Imagine that, but every day is playoff time, and there's no off season for surgery. You just keep going until you literally can't bear the pain anymore. And if you're not already a star, your spot might not be there when you come back. By the way, if you're a WWE superstar pre-pandemic, you were working around 250 shows a year, all over the world. One of those superstars is a guy named Mark Calloway, who some of you might know better as The Undertaker. For my money, he's one of the two or three greatest professional wrestlers to ever breathe oxygen. For anyone's money, he's one of the most respected performers in the history of the industry, not only for his talent, but for his toughness. He famously wrestled for months with broken ribs by putting on a flak jacket and having medical staff duct tape it around his torso. The Undertaker is 6'8" and probably weighed around 320 pounds at a time. Do you think taking a 300 pound bump with broken ribs was fun? By the way, he's kind of needed a hip replacement since 1998. He retired in 2020. Is he tough enough to be an athlete? Part of the reason that people like Taker do ridiculous things with flak jackets is because they're competitors. They want to go out there every night and compete. Now, I can already hear a bunch of you yelling at your mobile devices. They're not competing. The matches are fixed. You even said that. I said the results of the matches are predetermined, and they are. Nobody said that there's no competition. Every night, these performers go out and do what all other truly great athletes do. They compete to be the absolute best at what they do, better than anyone else. Every wrestler who still loves what they do wants to steal the show and have the best match every night. They compete for the adulation of fans. Many of them probably compete with the hopes of being recognized for what they are. High-performance athletes, sacrificing their bodies every night that they walk down that aisle. Professional wrestling doesn't have to be your thing. And that's fine. Because we're not talking about the product. We're talking about the players. The ones that spend all the hours in the gym, make all the sacrifices, and get none of the respect from so many people. I was incredibly proud to bring a taste of pro wrestling to Grandstand Central, as well as to the listeners of Our American Stories. I look forward to engaging with people who give wrestlers the credit that they deserve.
0: And great job on the piece by Greg Hengler, and a special thanks to Riley Evans for telling the story, the real story, about professional wrestling here on Our American Stories.

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12: Oh, my God.
13: Catastrophic flash flood emergencies in the heartland. Families plucked from floodwaters after nearly a foot of rain. East of Indianapolis, swift water teams rescuing more than a dozen people in Cambridge City, Indiana. Homes surrounded, cars floating in parking lots.
11: ABC's Alex Perez in Chicago. Indiana hit particularly hard. Two-thirds of residents losing power. A tree falling through a house, leaving a four-year-old dead. A 17-year-old boy is facing murder charges after his mother and 14-year-old brother were found dead in the family's Acton, Massachusetts home. District Attorney Marion Ryan says Arjun Aravind was arrested this morning after he allegedly fled the scene Tuesday.
14: It is a very dark day for this community, for this school system.
11: Minneapolis police say a man stabbed to death his wife and a 7-year-old daughter before taking his own life at a home daycare. Hopkins, Minnesota Police Chief Brent Johnson says another parent called police after witnessing the attack.
15: Our response was due to a parent of one of the daycare children who had arrived to drop off their children.
11: Johnson says none of the other children at the daycare were harmed. A Virginia woman says an ICE agent pointed a firearm at her head and falsely claimed she was trying to run over agents. Carolina Molina admitted shouting an insult at agents out of her car window in Falls Church, Virginia earlier this week, and started recording video on her phone.
16: I saw him pull in front of me and take the gun out because as he's walking up, the gun is already out, and then he starts pointing it at me. So as you can tell in the video, I said, are you really, meaning like, are you really doing this? Like, I can't really believe it.
11: In a statement, the DHS says that an ICE agitator began to drive her car in circles at her ICE officers, then attempted to harm officers. You're listening to ABC News.

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2: Sources tell ABC News that attorneys are expected to discuss a possible plea deal in Luigi Mangione's federal case this week.
3: Friday's conference comes 2 months after sources said Mangione's lawyers and federal prosecutors had discussions about a plea deal, though no agreement was reached back in June. If Mangione does end up pleading guilty to federal charges, state prosecutors have said they're prepared to lobby the federal judge presiding over the case for a stiff sentence. However, defense lawyers could argue that the state case should be thrown out over concerns about double jeopardy. Mangione has pleaded not guilty in both federal and state cases. He's scheduled to go to trial in his state case on September 8th. Peter Haralambos, ABC News, New York.
2: The National Hurricane Center says a system in the Central Pacific is getting stronger and could strengthen into a tropical storm in the next day. The Chiefs' Travis Kelce calls NFL training camp his sanctuary. Speaking at training camp, Kelce also commented on his summer wedding to Taylor Swift.
4: It was a fun offseason, man. Wedding was the best night of my life. And I appreciate everybody who came out and celebrated and, had fun with us.
2: Despite considering retirement, Kelce says he believes he can still perform at a high level. The NFL says the Jonas Brothers will headline the halftime show for its season opener in Australia.
5: I'm a sucker for all the subliminal things. No one knows about
2: the game will air on Netflix September 10th when the 49ers and Rams square off in Melbourne. Dave Packard, ABC News.
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10: This is Lee Habib, and this is Our American Stories, the show where America is the star and the American people. An often overlooked fact about the Revolutionary War is that over 13,000 Native Americans took part in the conflict, the majority on the side of the British. But today, Craig Dumais of the Grateful Nation Project tells the story of one man who broke ranks and fought alongside Washington's army. Let's get into the story. Take it away, Craig.
11: Daniel Nimham was a diplomat, a warrior, and the last sachem, or leader, of the Wappinger tribe in New York's Hudson Valley. Fighting for the British during the French and Indian War, and later against them in the Revolutionary War, Nimham was commissioned as a captain in the Continental Army. He was with General George Washington at Valley Forge and later gave his life for the American cause, refusing to surrender in the Battle of Kingsbridge in August 1778. Prior to the Revolutionary War, the Wappinger people lived along the eastern banks of the Hudson River, from New York's Manhattan Island to Connecticut. In most Algonquin languages, Wappinger can be translated as Easterner. Their name for what was later called the Hudson River was Mahicantok, or the river that flows both ways, because of the incoming flow of the ocean tide against the river's natural current. As war, epidemic diseases, and intermingling with other area tribes reduced the Wappingers' numbers to the hundreds, Daniel Ninham was born sometime around 1726. By the mid-1700s, Ninham had encountered European settlers of the valley as a young man. He learned English and kept friendly relations with them. As an adult, he became the sachem of his people. An experienced warrior and diplomat, Ninham and some 300 Wappinger men fought on the side of the British during the French and Indian War. At that time, New York and Connecticut were colonies under the British crown. Ninham and the Wappinger people became embroiled in a dispute when the family of Adolphus Phillips, a wealthy New York City merchant, made an expanded land claim into Wappinger territory. Daniel Ninham had developed a reputation for diplomacy and traveled to England to petition his case. Returning home, his dispute came before the New York Common Council in 1765. Even with a questionable deed presented by the defendant, Phillips, and being reluctant to set an adverse precedent, the council ruled against Ninham and the Wappinger people. Having fought for the British crown, the decision left a bitter taste in the mouths of the Wappingers. When the colonies revolted against England and declared independence on July 4, 1776, Daniel Ninham and his people joined the cause. He saw the value of the Patriot cause and likely understood the possibility of negotiating the return of Wappinger land if he was to fight alongside the colonists. Ninham was given a commission as a captain in the Continental Army. He was essential in developing an important force for the American Rebellion, having recruited warriors from native communities stretching from Canada to the Ohio Valley. Daniel's son Abram Ninham was given command of the 60-man Stockbridge Indian Company, based out of Stockbridge, Massachusetts. A Hessian officer, Johann van Ewald, described the native warriors. Their costume was a shirt of coarse linen down to the knees, long trousers also of linen down to the feet, on which they wore shoes of deerskin, and the head was covered with a hat made of bast or plant fiber. Their weapons were a rifle or musket, a quiver with some 20 arrows, and a short battle axe which they know how to throw very skillfully. Through the nose and in the ears they wore rings, and on their heads only the hair of the crown remained, standing in a circle the size of a dollar piece, the remainder being shaved off bare. They pull out with pincers all the hairs of the beard, as well as those of all the other parts of the body,

0: When the fighting began, Daniel Nimham joined his son's Stockbridge Company militia scouts. Daniel and Abraham served alongside General George Washington at Valley Forge, fought in the Battle of Saratoga in New York, and in the fighting at Cambridge, Massachusetts. They also supported troops led by the Allied French General Marquis de Lafayette. Serving under Virginian General Charles Scott in 1778, the Stockbridge Militia Company was assigned to patrol the northern border of New York City, then controlled by the British, and gather intelligence on enemy movements. On August 20, 1778, the Stockbridge Company ambushed a British force north of New York City, killing one light cavalryman and wounding another. News of the attack spread. The British put together a force of 500 British regular troops, Hessians, which were German troops hired by the British, and Loyalists, which were colonists loyal to the crown. 11 days later, on August 31, 1778, the British set a trap for the Stockbridge militia on Cortlandt's Ridge, in what is today the Bronx borough of New York City. Nimham's 60 warriors were drawn into the open when they saw a group of Hessian forces, and British Lieutenant Colonel John Graves Simcoe's light infantry struck and hit the Stockbridge Company's left flank. Surrounded and outnumbered more than 8-1, the Stockbridge Company fought back in hand-to-hand combat. Simcoe later described the bloody scene that became known as the Battle of Kingsbridge, or the Stockbridge Massacre. The Indians fought most gallantly. They pulled more than one of the cavalry from their horses. Simcoe recounted that Daniel Nimham called out to his warriors that, quote, he was old and would stand and die there, end quote. He was cut down and killed by Private Edward White, a British light cavalryman. Abram Nimham would also be lost in the battle. In New York City's Van Cortlandt Park, a Chief Nimham Memorial Monument has been placed on the field where the Wappinger, now called Stockbridge Warriors, gave their lives for the American cause. In Putnam County, New York, overlooking the Hudson River, Mount Nimham was named in his honor. After American independence was won, General Washington wrote that the Stockbridge remained firmly attached to us and have fought and bled by our side, that we consider them as friends and brothers.
1: And a special thanks to Craig Dumay. He's the president of the Grateful Nation Project. And what a story he told, and an untold story as well. The story of the Native American who fought alongside General Washington, Daniel Nimham, here on Our American Stories. 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
1: This is Lee Habib, and this is Our American Stories. Our next story comes to us from a man who's simply known as the History Guy. His videos are watched by hundreds of thousands of people of all ages on YouTube. The History Guy is also heard here at Our American Stories. Let's take a listen to The History Guy and to Evan Schwartz, author of The Last Lone Inventor, as they tell the story of the television.
9: The idea of television, electronic transmission of moving pictures, goes back to the earliest form of electronic communication, the telegraph, which began connecting the world in 1837. As telegraph wires started crossing nations and then oceans, people almost immediately started working on advancements. The ability to transmit spoken voice rather than just dots and dashes, the ability to transmit without wires, and surprisingly early, the ability to transmit pictures. In 1860, Italian priest Giovanni Caselli invented the pentelegraph. The device would transmit across normal telegraph lines. Devices at both ends would be synchronized with a pendulum. The message would be written with insulating ink on a metal plate. The synchronized receiving apparatus would use a piece of paper impregnated with a chemical that darkened when a current passed through it. The sender would send the image as current, and the receiver would decode it. The device, an early facsimile machine, could reproduce an image. The image would be written a line at a time as the pendulum swung, and the lines together would show the image. This process was an early version of what is called rasterization, stacking lines to make an image called a raster image, named for the Latin word for rake, would be a critical part of the development of television. It was mostly used to check signatures for banking, but developed the idea that images could be transmitted by electronic current alone. The device was relatively slow and essentially only useful for lines, not shades, but astoundingly, it was patented and in commercial use more than a decade ahead of the invention of the telephone. One problem was that the device could only write one line at a time. Translating moving images would require an ability to draw all the lines at once, or at least nearly at once. The first solution to that problem came from German inventor Paul Julius Gottlieb Nipkow. His solution, the Nipkow disk, patented in 1885, uses a revolving disk perforated with holes in a spiral. Each hole represents a spot that could encode data. As the disk spins, each hole encodes data across a single line. The decoding machine would use a synchronized disk, which would then stack the lines. But turning the Nipkow disk into a method to broadcast live pictures required other technological developments, notably the light-sensitive photo tube developed in the 1870s and the Audion vacuum tube invented by American Lee DeForest and patented in 1907, which amplified signals and was key to both broadcast radio and television. In 1925, Scotsman John Baird demonstrated the first working television. The system used a subject. He actually used dummy heads in his first model since they had clearer contrast than regular human faces, in a darkened room. A bright light was shown on them, which was reflected through a Nipkow disk. The light would be captured by phototubes, which would encode the light into electrical signals for brightness and darkness. That would be sent via radio to a receiver. On the receiver, the signals would be read and flashed on a bright lamp through a synchronized Nipkow disk. As the disk spun, the light through the holes in the disk would appear as lines and create a raster image. Purportedly, the world's first

0: experimental television station, W2XB began broadcasting in 1928 from the General Electric Corporation facility in Schenectady, New York, and that station still operates today. In 1897, German physicist Carl Ferdinand Braun built the first cathode ray tube. The CRT is a vacuum tube where electrons are generated and projected onto a phosphorescent screen. The phosphor on the screen glows when struck by the electrons. The stream of electrons is focused into a tight beam, and magnets are used to manipulate the beam. It was quickly recognized that the CRT had the potential to operate both as an image transmitter and a receiver, but early experiments with what would be called electronic, as opposed to mechanical television, were disappointing. While there were many competing systems and developments, the first all-electric television system was demonstrated by American inventor Philo Farnsworth in 1927.
1: Philo Farnsworth was the son of a potato farmer. He was shy and withdrawn, but he had some kind of inner drive. He was always tinkering with crystal radio sets, and he was looking up to the heroes of the age, like Edison, Tesla, Ford, the Wright brothers.
0: Born in 1906, Farnsworth was said to have had the idea for his electronic television when he was just 14 and realized that only electrons were fast enough to capture and represent a clear, moving picture.
1: It was unbelievable to a man of science that a kid would have this miraculous breakthrough that scientists around the world hadn't conceived of.
0: Farnsworth's contribution was the use of a CRT to both scan and receive images. His system was first demonstrated in 1928 and is widely recognized as the first demonstration of an electronic television system.
1: Farnsworth said, "No, no, no, I'm an inventor. I'm going to use the money from licensing the patents to create more inventions and refine the invention." He wanted to be in control of it. He wanted to be the Edison of television.
0: Farnsworth received numerous patents for devices regarding the development of television, as well as other pursuits, and is widely regarded as the inventor of electronic television. However, multiple inventors in the U.S. and Europe were working on similar ideas. The Radio Corporation of America employed Russian-born inventor Vladimir Zworykin, who had applied for a patent for electronic television in 1923, but had not successfully built a working device.
1: David Sarnoff knew that television had to be invented at RCA, and he needed to take credit for the invention, whatever the cost. He was the radio monopoly, and in one sense, television could disrupt the market for radios. People might stop buying radios if they read that in the near future, I could see pictures on this thing.
0: RCA sued Farnsworth over patent priority.
1: The question at stake was who described in their patent applications a working television system first. And this was pretty hard to figure out. So they had to hash all this out in patent court. Technical experts had to go through all the evidence.
2: Okay, next.
0: Farnsworth eventually won the dispute.
3: Mr. Sarnoff, we have a rigorous appeals strategy plan.
4: Keep him busy. File injunctions delay him.
3: For how long?
4: For years. Until his patents expire.
1: Farnsworth had a lot going for him. He had a working television system. He had the patent rights to produce this television system and earn money from it. But he couldn't do it. Farnsworth was powerless.
0: RCA agreed to pay Farnsworth for the use of his patents, and it was a combination of Farnsworth's and Zworykin's contributions, as well as developments in Europe, that steadily improved the quality of electronic television recording and transmission. Experimental stations were created in both the United States and Europe, and a handful of events were broadcast. RCA hoped to drive the growth of television by using mass production techniques to reduce the cost of the TVs and by increasing programming through its NBC network, but the restrictions of the technology, the high cost, and the limitations of the Great Depression still kept the technology from really taking off. And then when the Second World War came along, most of those resources were turned to wartime technologies like radio and radar.
1: When the U.S. got involved in the war, all manufacturing in the United States had to be dedicated to wartime equipment. So television was literally put on hold for 6 years. Farnsworth's patents expired in 1946, so he was not able to earn royalties from his invention in time for this incredible explosion of television taking over America.
0: At the time, there were only an estimated 5,000 television sets in all the United States. In October 1945, the U.S. War Production Board ended its wartime ban on the production of

0: TV station, CRT, and the potential to be both a transmitter and a receiver. But that first electric TV, a guy named Farnsworth. And there was RCA, the dominant radio player, wanting to stop Farnsworth, worried about TV stealing radio customers. And so off to litigation, off to court they went, challenging Farnsworth's patent. When we come back, more of the remarkable story of the TV and how it changed America here on Our American Stories.
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3: And we return to Our American Stories and to the history guy and Evan Schwartz telling the story of the television. Let's pick up where we last left off.
4: As programming was supported by advertising, it was both affordable and it drove the consumer culture that encouraged buying consumer items like televisions. By 1960, three-quarters of American families owned at least one television. There were important technological developments of this period, notably in 1947, the development of the intercarrier sound system, which allowed the processing of the sound and the picture together and eliminated the need to have separate transmitters and receivers for audio and video. Color television offered its own set of problems. The United States had two competing systems and was seeking a standard. The initial version selected by the FCC in 1950 would have used the UHF spectrum, and signals were incompatible with existing black and white sets. This, unsurprisingly, limited the audience, as there was little color programming being produced, and what there was could only be viewed on the limited number of color televisions. An integrated system with compatible color, where the signal was sent along with the black and white image, was created and accepted as standard by the FCC in 1953. Although the color could only be seen on color receivers, both black and white and color televisions could receive the same programs.
5: It's one small step for man, one giant leap for mankind. Oh, that looks beautiful to me. It has a stark beauty all its own.
6: Farnsworth created television really to bring people together around powerful images. And watching the lunar landing on his sofa, which was broadcast to the biggest audience ever assembled in the history of the world, it was really a final moment of redemption for him. This is why he did it. This makes it all worthwhile.
4: Still, high costs and limited programming limited the appeal of color sets, and color televisions did not start outselling black and white televisions until the 1970s. One issue with CRT television is that the tube requires distance for the electron guns to project. Initial designs for flat screens that render the signal differently were proposed as early as the 1960s, but were not commercially available until the 1980s. Displays were first used in devices like video recorders, where the portability of the screen was most important, but over time were developed into highly capable and large television sets. Because they did not require the depth of a CRT, screens could now be built into telephones or hung on walls. In a liquid crystal display TV, the TV has a bright backlight and tiny liquid crystals are rotated in front of the light. Using polarized filters, the crystals control the color and intensity of the light they let through, building a picture made of pixels. Newer LED TVs work using essentially the same method, but are backlit using light-emitting diodes. Perhaps the largest transformation in television broadcasting in recent years has been the advent of digital television. With analog TV following frequency guidelines set way back in the 1940s, a station sends a signal along a radio frequency. The programming is coded into the signal via variance in amplitude. Digital television instead converts the signal into binary bits. Digital signals are higher quality, and they more accurately represent the picture and do not degrade over distance. Digital is also more efficient, requiring less bandwidth to send a signal. Digital television was not made practical until the 1990s, when digital compression technology was developed to radically decrease the bandwidth from that which was needed for uncompressed digital video. Compressed digital televisions made high-definition television, with much higher levels of resolution than previously available, practical. The decreased bandwidth required prompted a worldwide effort to move broadcast television to digital, allowing greater use of the airwaves. The problem is that existing broadcast televisions, a disproportionate number of which are still held by people with lesser financial means, cannot read a digital signal and require either the addition of a digital-to-analog converter box or a new television. The digital conversion would seem to affect a small population in the United States, as estimates are that only about 10% of the population relied on broadcast or antenna-based television in 2014. Originally, television was mostly broadcast, that is, sent over radio frequencies. This limited the number of channels that could be offered and required the regulation of television frequencies. The sending of signals via wire was actually first a solution for smaller communities that didn't have local broadcasting and had difficulty receiving broadcast or terrestrial television signals because of terrain. Pay cable service was available in the United States in the 1950s, but cable's growth was limited as broadcast television was supported by advertising and thus free. Moreover, the networks opposed cable as a competitor and convinced the FCC to intervene and create regulations that required cable to carry local programming and kept cable out of urban markets where it would compete with broadcast TV. In 1972, the rules were loosened to allow cable to carry distant programming, and Time Incorporated created a network on the U.S. East Coast called Home Box Office that offered movies and special event programming on a pay-per-view basis. When the FCC allowed television signals to be transmitted via satellite in 1975, HBO took advantage of the ruling. Local cable operators could get programming via satellite from dish antennas and distribute to customers via cables. A federal district court decision in 1977 ruled that the FCC did not have authority to regulate cable TV to protect the networks, and many barriers dropped. Further deregulation occurred under the Reagan administration in the 1980s. And by 1985, cable had more than 40 million subscribers in the United States. Cable TV subscription peaked in the year 2000 at about 68 million subscribers, but now faces competition from satellite and telephone service providers, and the amount of cable subscribers is in the decline. The development of the television is strikingly dynamic. There are at least a dozen inventors that can make a fair claim to be called the inventor of television, and new television technologies have changed so quickly that they often barely even resemble the technology from just a few years previous. And if you ever in your life shelled out a lot of money for a projection screen TV, you know exactly what I'm talking about. Today, the line between television and computers has really blurred, as you can now watch television over internet protocols, as smart TVs can access the internet, and as television content can be stored on a server and then played on demand. And that has reduced the demand for some traditional television technologies. For example, the number of people who subscribe to cable has steadily declined since the year 2000. And the ability to watch television on your smartphone or on your tablet has actually reduced the need for televisions in the United States, which went from an average of 2.6 per household in 2009 to 2.3 per household in 2015. Meanwhile, the market research group Nielsen says that in 2018, the average American spent 11 hours a day interacting with the media, down from 9.5 hours just 4 years previously in 2014, as television time and computer time and social media time have all kind of melded together to be this thing that we call screen time. One surprising effect of all this ability to choose your television is that it's brought back a venerable technology, and that is many cable cutters are now again putting antennas up on their roof so they can access basic television for free. And according to that same Nielsen survey, between 2014 and 2018, the percentage of Americans who rely upon an antenna for their television increased from about 10% to about 14%. Television content continues to powerfully impact culture, but now you have so many channels and so many choices that even a small voice like the History Guy can touch an audience, and that has reduced the relative power of the once dominant networks, and it raises thorny questions about, say, the psychological impact of all that screen time or what to do about dangerous content. And those questions will continue to vex us as this dynamic technology continues to develop into the future.
3: And a terrific job on the production, editing, and storytelling by our own Greg Hengler. And a special thanks to Evan Schwartz, author of The Last Lone Inventor, and also The History Guy, who's a frequent contributor here on Our American Stories. If you want more of his stories of forgotten history, please subscribe to his YouTube channel, The History Guy. History deserves to be remembered. And TV had so many inventors, it's hard to pick one. But chronicling the developments, the iterations from the early 60s to the idea of one TV carrying both black and white and color, this was the problem in its day. Then ultimately solving the rural access problem, which starts cable TV. And here comes broadcast to say no. That's a threat to our industry. And now look what we have. It's called screen time, and we get it any old way we can, from a TV, from the internet, from our own phones. The rich story of television, the invention that changed American life, here on Our American Stories. Spending time outdoors? 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
3: This is Lee Habib, and this is Our American Stories. While Gene the Collie is considered by many to be the first bona fide Hollywood superstar with four legs and a tail, for most Americans, the first real dog celebrities weren't in movies at all. Here to share the story of railroad dogs, America's first true animal celebrities, is Paul Koudenaris, author of Go West, Young Dog. Take it away, Paul.
10: Back in the day, a dog was famous because it was expensive. You know, it was like a St. Bernard that cost $10,000. That was only of interest to high society people and, you know, the dog show crowd. We effectively invented pets as we know them in the 19th century. Of course, we had always had animals around, but pets as we know them, they're kind of a product of the Industrial Revolution and people moving into giant metropolises. It was an entirely new concept at the time. There is a very famous case about a dog named Old Drum. Drum was a dog that was owned in rural Missouri by a guy named Burden. Burden's neighbor shot Drum dead because Drum was crossing his land, kills this guy's dog, and this guy decides to sue for damages. People think this guy's nuts. It's like, wait, you're gonna sue your own neighbor, the guy who lives in the next property, you're gonna sue your neighbor for shooting your dog? Are you crazy? Well, not only was he gonna sue his neighbor for shooting his dog, he didn't just want compensation for the cost of a hunting dog, which in rural Missouri in the 1860s would be almost nothing. He wanted compensation for what he had been deprived, for the companionship and the love he had lost. And everyone thought this guy was absolutely out of his mind. Animals were really not that much different than tools. Anyway, this guy Burden finds himself a brilliant lawyer by the name of George Vest. George Vest is also a dog lover. He understands the historical importance of this case, and he vows to win this case or apologize to every dog in Missouri, and he wins that case. So for the first time ever, anywhere in the entire world, the court rules that the companionship of an animal has tangible value. So, no, there really weren't animal celebrities before that time. A couple military dogs that had gained fame in Europe, but that was about it. Animals were not celebrities. So, as I said, back in the day, you know, Humane Society, more an oxymoron than an organization. It was not fun to be a stray on the streets of the big cities back in the day. Often they would be abused, and there were even riflemen who would go out on the city streets and hunt them down. It was thought that they were doing a civic duty by culling the numbers of strays. So it was very dangerous to be a stray, and many of them found a kind of sense of security in the railroads, in the rail yards, and on the trains. And these dogs not only had an important role in canine history and railroad history, they had a vital role in American history that we've simply forgotten about. We complete the Transcontinental Railroad in 1869, in other words, right after the Civil War. So the railroads not only unify the continent for the first time, they kind of reunified the country. They were part of that process of reunification. So the railroads had a very big symbolic role in American culture. And look, dogs were traveling on trains all over the world, but it was different in America. These railroads were crossing what we considered unknown lands. These railroads, these trains were kind of like the dragons of yore, but rumbling across the plains, these giant steel beasts. And they held this vital role in American lore in a way they didn't in any other country. And at the same time, we were building like crazy in the 19th century. By the end of the 19th century, there were more miles of track in the United States than the rest of the world combined. And so these dogs weren't just riding. They were riding across an entire continent, and they were conquering that continent. They became larger than life, and there really were no canine celebrities before these dogs. The first famous one, actually, in the 1860s, a railroad dog riding out of Louisville by the name of Jake, who traveled through Appalachia, and his interest was somewhat higher-minded. He would chase livestock, but not because they were congregated around on the tracks. One of the weirdest quirks ever recorded for a railroad dog was this dog. The crew members who traveled with him said that Jake was very concerned that livestock not look upon his trains with scorn or disdain. Jake wanted to make sure that as they passed the fields, the livestock was looking upon the trains in a respectful manner, and He would jump down and chase them around with snapping jaws to teach them a little respect for a passing rail car. I don't know. I think a dog, I guess, would probably have a better idea what the glance of a cow or pig or sheep might convey than we would, because I don't think I can tell disdain in a cow's eyes, but maybe a dog can. But mostly at that time, they were a niche thing. They were on the sideline. They were marginalia, and they were known by the back page newspaper readers or, you know, passed down through verbal accounts among railroad employees. But by the 1890s, they really start to become a big deal. And it's mostly due to a dog that rode out of Albany by the name of Railroad Jack. And he kind of becomes, like in modern terms, he's just kind of like the Brad Pitt of dogs. He's just kind of got the it factor. Railroad Jack was a little terrier who just had this zest for riding. He starts riding on the express cars, Wells Fargo and American Express, and he really becomes hooked on it. Some of these other dogs have really been riding only regionally. Railroad Jack is riding everywhere. And in 1892, he takes the railroad dogs all the way to the top. On the 4th of July, no less, he heads out from Albany all the way to San Francisco. It winds up in the newspapers, you know, and becomes a very big story, syndicated around the country. People respond to that, even as he's traveling en route. There's this air among people in every place he stops that they're part of some historic moment by just being in this dog's path. People start giving him gifts, you know, things a dog could never need. Someone gives him a skull, a human skull with a note on it that says, "I hope the soul of this skull will aid you in your journeys," or something like that. You know, they give him a pistol, a cannonball, they give him a razor, they give him a gigantic woman's shoe made for someone named Big Sal in Chicago. So they're just ladening him down with gifts, and he makes it all the way to San Francisco, big deal, and then he turns around from San Francisco, not only crossing the country, he travels all the way down to Florida. When he gets down to Florida, down at the very tip of Florida, someone puts him on a boat, and he goes all the way down to Havana, and Jack returns to Florida with a shiny tag on his collar that says, "Jack ate lengua de cibolo in Havana." In other words, Jack ate tongue of ox in Havana, Cuba. So he not only has traversed the United States, he's gone all the way to Cuba and then come back. He's gone to the very edge of the map and sailed off. And in addition, Railroad Jack also traveled up into Canada. He was in the same baggage car with a coffin of a very large man, and this coffin of this obese man falls onto his paw, and he's unable to extricate himself. He's stuck, you know, with his paw trapped under this giant dead guy, and he's forced to, they said in the newspaper, self-amputate, to bite off part of his own paw. So, you know, like I said, there's this element of danger to it as well, this element of adventure. And Jack was, in fact, so famous that he winds up dognapped by a circus owner, a kind of two-bit P.T. Barnum by the name of Marion S. Robinson up in Buffalo, who dognaps this dog when he arrives in Buffalo and kind of steals away with him and puts him in a circus and starts selling tickets to see him because he was that famous. People were going to come out and pay money to see. It's like, oh my God, that's the famous Railroad Jack. And he's part of the circus, and the railroad workers have to get together and go up there and tell this Robinson guy, you know, "You release our dog or we're going to beat you to a pulp." This dog had a very lengthy career. He just so happened to be a dying dog in 1892. He was on his last legs in this kind of last run across the country, so that just adds to it, of course. You know, it's not just a dog traveling on his own, a famous railroad dog traveling on his own across the country. He's a dying dog. He doesn't have long to live. He's been diagnosed with a fatty degeneration of the heart. So it's kind of like not just this last lap, but this last hurrah. And it really does become, in what terms that we would consider viral, this dog story. By the time he gets back to Albany, he is the biggest dog in the world. The reason these dogs become famous, the reason they become heroes, is because they're pursuing freedom on their own terms. If you were, say, a factory worker on the East Coast, you're working long hours at a job you're probably never really going to ever be free of until your back is broken. But these dogs kind of found a loophole. They found a loophole on those trains, and for a lot of people on that Sunday morning newspaper crowd who are reading the stories about these dogs' adventures and travels and misadventures, because a lot of them would get into trouble, they became a kind of escapist fantasy, and that's why they became heroes to people. Like I say, this kind of escapist fantasy fantasy. Like, boy, I wish I could just jump aboard a train and leave and go west the way these dogs had. You know, go west, young man. We think of it as the clarion call of an age, but you went west with a purpose. You went west to achieve prosperity. You went west to do well for yourself. You know, you didn't just go out on an adventure, and these dogs were out on an adventure. And that's what it's about, I think. It's this kind of, you know, existential quest for liberty.

0: 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And a special thanks to Paul Koudinaris. What a story he told about, well, dogs and what they became thanks to the Industrial Revolution. 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
7: From ABC News, I'm Dave Packer. Two people are dead after a U.S. Army Apache helicopter crash. A fiery debris field near Fort Hood, about an hour north of Austin. ABC's Martha Raddatz on the investigation.
8: The Apache is a two-seater aircraft. The pilot sitting above and behind the co-pilot gunner. The sheriff's office nearby confirming that both were killed in the crash. Earlier this year at Fort Hood, there was another Apache crash. Those pilots survived. Compared to other Army helicopters like the Black Hawk, the Apache has had a higher accident rate.
7: They aren't kid gloves that ICE wants to use.
9: With ICE tactics already facing fierce scrutiny, the Department of Homeland Security is planning to spend up to $20 million on specialized gloves agents can use to incapacitate someone with an electric shock simply by touching them. DHS describing them as de-escalation devices, saying their officers are trained in use of force.
7: ABC's Jay O'Brien in Washington. Human rights activists are slamming the idea of using the devices that they say can cause terrible pain. A violent start to the school year in the suburbs of Atlanta, where authorities say a student shot a fellow ninth grader at a high school Wednesday. Houston County Sheriff Matt Moulton says a suspect was taken into custody shortly after.

0: where it's near the school.
1: The school threat protocol and our training was followed perfectly today. And fortunately, what could have been a much worse incident was minimized to us only having one student injured.
0: The injured student was hospitalized. The Crawford County Sheriff's Office in Arkansas arresting a local teen accused of plotting a school shooting and posting about his plans online. Local parent Alma Rogers.
2: It hits closer to home when it's closer.
0: A high-profile departure at the White House. The president announced that Caroline Leavitt will be stepping down as press secretary at the end of the month to spend more time with her family. 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
0: Despite a last-minute appeal to the U.S. Supreme Court, a three-year-old Great Pyrenees German Shepherd mix was euthanized in California. The dog was deemed legally vicious for biting. A Supreme Court appeal over the execution of a dog is highly unusual, if not unprecedented. A waterfall visit in Oregon turns tragic.
8: A 20-year-old tourist fell to his death while trying to take a picture. Officials say Zachary Mertens came from Kentucky to visit Silver Falls State Park in Oregon. On Monday, he allegedly entered a restricted area to take a picture at the top of a 177-foot waterfall. Authorities say he slipped and fell to his death. At Silver Falls, access is closed within 300 feet above and below the park's several waterfalls.
0: ABC's Perry Russum. Millions of eyes were turned to the skies for a total solar eclipse.
9: The eclipse crossing directly above us here in Iceland. The first solar eclipse seen here in almost 600 years. All of us taking it in from the iconic Blue Lagoon.
10: Man, that's incredible. It's almost not real.
9: Plunged into complete darkness as we get to totality. We meet Erin and her daughters, Mabel and Willow.
11: Really cool. This is going to be a thing that we do together.
9: And we remember it was just over 2 years ago, a solar eclipse stunned Americans at home.
0: ABC's Maggie Rulli. The NBA's career leader in triple-doubles, Russell Westbrook, retiring. Dave Packer, ABC News.
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13: On August 14, 1930, title was acquired for the incorporation of the Monday Club of San Luis Obispo, a prominent civic and cultural organization whose landmark clubhouse was later designed by Julia Morgan, who had designed Hearst Castle a decade earlier. On August 12, 1975, the famous Goodyear blimp Columbia stopped at San Luis Obispo County Regional Airport. The airship drew massive crowds of local onlookers as it traveled from Santa Maria up to Oakland. On August 16, 2015, the Cuesta fire sparked along US 101 and the Cuesta Grade, ultimately burned 2,446 acres and prompted major highway closures just north of San Luis Obispo. This look at San Luis Obispo County history has been brought to you by the History Center of San Luis Obispo County. Please come check out our exhibit that opened last week, Food Sovereignty, A Restorative Revolution, a collaboration with the Northern Chumash. 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Happy 250th, America.
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15: This is Lee Habib, and this is Our American Stories, and we tell stories about everything here on this show, including your stories. 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And this is the only show in the country where America is the star, where the American people are the star. And now we have Carla Duerson on to share a story with us, and she is a student of one of our regular contributors, author Leslie Leyland Fields. Carla is sharing with us the story of her daughter, Wiley. Here is Carla.
16: How do I begin a story that seems to have begun long before I was born? How can I go back far enough to show how all the tributaries ran along to cause this river that is my life? There is not a way I can see now, except to begin somewhere and trust that those small streams will reveal themselves even in the flow of mightier water. Choroid plexus cysts. Choroid plexus cysts. I turned these alien words over in my mind and tried them in my mouth. Was I saying it right? Gavin and I were in the Subaru and trying to decide if we could continue with our plan. It says here that most of the time they just resolve. They don't cause any harm, it seems. I murmured these words to him as I scrolled through several health articles describing these intruders found on our unborn baby's brain in an anatomy scan. Should we still get the balloon? Gavin wondered aloud. We should, I resolved. He pulled into the Dollar Tree. He went in and gave the employee the sealed envelope the sonographer had prepared for our gender reveal surprise, and the box to hide either a blue or pink balloon. In the meantime, I called my best friend from the passenger seat in the parking lot. Elizabeth, they found cysts on the baby's brain, and maybe a problem with the heart. I'm so sorry, she breathed. I knew she was. There are no platitudes and cliches. She is familiar with suffering. She is full of empathy and love. We cried and prayed the rest of the short way home with the balloon in the box in the back of the car. We stopped in the driveway. This would not be the only time we would wonder how to face our family of five children with news we did not understand, let alone know how to bear. We took deep breaths and went inside knowing that, in the midst of the painful mystery of what had just happened, there was apparent joy. We gathered in our living room and decided to video the momentous occasion. Our eldest man-child hovered over his younger brother and three younger sisters, who almost all thought the balloon would be blue. The eldest sister decided to go with pink. I'm going to say it's a girl, because I want you to know, baby, that if you're a girl, I believe in you. She announced this to the camera. We sliced the box open, and we all gasped, laughed, and marveled at the pink balloon that floated up to the ceiling. It did seem to take the heaviness of the what-ifs off our shoulders. Everything felt lighter in the wonder of our baby girl, Margaret Wiley. From the beginning, she has been full of surprises. Her story barely feels like it's mine, too, yet I was there. I remember the nausea. I remember the faces in mine comforting, supporting, helping. I remember the room and the thoughts and the unfolding. I was there. We were doing this together, this being born. After the anatomy scan, with the choroid plexus cysts on the brain and the possible heart abnormality, we were scheduled to see a high-risk obstetrician. I was expecting it to be nothing, something easily explained away. She is just fine, I imagined the doctor saying. He said nothing of the kind. You see her heart here? It does not have a wall where one should be. I felt like he was talking so fast, and my heartbeat joined his rapid cadence. He could see the cysts, but their presence was more evidence for his final evaluation, not necessarily a problem in themselves. I am quite certain that your daughter has Down syndrome. My heart dropped. I asked him to say it all again. Her growth, the cysts, the heart defect, it all added up, in his estimation, to a genetic disorder. Then came the offers of how to move forward or not move forward with the pregnancy. We can arrange for any or all of it right here in the office. We asked for a moment. Reeling, I dropped my legs off the side of the exam table toward Gavin. We knew that advanced maternal age carried risks, and we also knew that we did not want to end this life that had begun. We explained that conviction for the first of many times when the doctor re-entered the room. We also opted for a blood test in which they could use a sample of mine to find Wiley's genetic information. It was not diagnostic, like an amniocentesis would be, but for the time being, it felt safer to us. We did not realize that safety, as we knew it, would no longer be an option anymore.
15: 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When we come back, more of Carla Duerson's story here on Our American Stories.

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0: And we continue with Our American Stories, and we've been listening to Carla Duerson share the story of her daughter, Wiley. While pregnant with her, Carla and her husband, Gavin, found out that there were cysts on Wiley's brain and holes in her heart, all signs of Down syndrome. We return to Carla.
8: The next step was to have a heart scan with a pediatric cardiologist. "What other questions do you have?" he asked. "So, if you repair her heart, she could run around and play ball." "Absolutely. We can repair children's hearts, and they can have the potential to live a happy, normal life." This amazing doctor, with the assistance of skilled sonographers, examined our little Wiley's tiny heart and found that she had a large hole between her ventricles, a small one between the chambers of her atrium, and a very leaky valve. He spoke clearly and candidly about human limits. We did not yet know what her genetic condition might be, but looking at her heart, he conjectured that she could be born at our local children's hospital and would not need emergency surgery for her heart. We left the appointment marveling at the technology and knowledge that could assist the tiniest of people. On a Tuesday morning following, I answered the call from the high-risk obstetrician. "I'm sorry to tell you that the test has different results than expected. I thought it was trisomy 21, but the test came back with a strong likelihood of trisomy 18. Frozen. I knew what that meant. In researching choroid plexus cysts, I had come across information about trisomy 18, Edwards syndrome, the next most common after trisomy 21, Down syndrome. And Edwards' prognosis is incredibly bleak. Most people choose not to continue the pregnancy. Of those that do continue, only 50% are born living. Of those who do live, 90 to 95% pass away before their first birthdays. I thought our baby was going to have the love chromosome, not the death chromosome. I grieved. And we prayed. Wiley tipped her cards a few times. She shot up a clenched fist in an ultrasound, which is a common trisomy 18 trait. She grew, but very slowly, another telltale sign. Her brain was abnormal. Other moms on this journey described the same experience I had. The strangeness of carrying a bustling, busy baby on the inside, who is given almost zero chance of making it on the outside. The day came when our doctor told us it was time for new cuisine and fresh air. The placenta, also affected by the genetic disorder, was not serving her well anymore. For the first time in my experience of motherhood, I chose between a Monday and Tuesday for an induction. The struggle was real. Preparing for her birth, I could feel the temptation to pull away from my daughter. The idea of having to let her go was so painful. I wanted to protect my heart. I prepared myself for the worst in hopes of getting over the loss more quickly. But in the midst of this emotional removal, a friend reminded me that Wiley needed me. Like many other times in which something felt impossible, forgiveness, letting go, choosing mercy over judgment, I felt God helping me open my heart all the way to my precious girl. I realized, either way, whether alive on earth or in heaven, I would still have the chance to hold her. This encounter became my new focus. I knew I would never receive a gift of which I was more afraid. On the scheduled day, Wiley was born, but not into my arms. She was born into the hands of doctors who pulled her from my body and onto tiny beds with machines as Gavin and I held hands. We didn't know if she was coming or leaving. Goodbye was easier to imagine than hello. Yet Gavin went to her, held her body, and announced, "She is breathing, Car. She is breathing." I reeled, and it began receiving Wiley. A few long hours later, on May 8th, she was placed into my arms. I did not know how to hold her. She had tubes and cords and leads springing from her. In my disbelief, I cradled my daughter gently. She was born weighing 4 pounds and 8 ounces. I trembled beneath her weight. She was like the break of day. A constant prayer flowed silently from my heart. How, Lord, how do I hold her? With her tiny body and her determination, Wiley brought with her a deep sense of the present. I dared not leave it. Along with that, she attracted hands, so many hands, family, friends, nurses, technicians, doctors, social workers, dietitians, volunteers, clerks, neighbors, therapists, so many people to hold us. We would have fallen. Gavin, Wiley, our other children, me. We would have crumbled if it weren't for the grip of people who carried our burdens and met our needs. Through those hands and prayers, Wiley endured 3 holes in her lungs, an open heart surgery, arrhythmias, a pericardial effusion, pulmonary hypertension, seizures, RSV, and numerous infections with intubations. We wondered more than once if she was leaving this world. On one occasion, I looked upon my daughter with such sorrow and cried out to God to know how to endure witnessing her suffering. But slowly, she was gaining. With great awe, I witnessed my daughter choosing us, choosing to stay. Now, these days, we gather what she has sown. She is thriving. She is still the gift that inspires me. She still attracts a crowd of helpers and admirers. She still takes our breath, but in a whole different way. Trisomy 18 has become a welcome death sentence. We are glad that our small, comfortable life has died. We were glad to put to death selfishness in our family. Wiley's trisomy 18 diagnosis has been a death to living with a false sense of control and misplaced trust. Receiving her, just as she is, has been a gift of a new kind of life with God and an amazing time of living with her in the here and now. In light of time's uncertainty, heaven and eternity have never seemed sweeter or more real. I have a song for her. I change the words to Edelweiss and sing them over her. The Edelweiss flower grows in the high altitude of the Alps and is a symbol for bravery, courage, and love. How fitting for our mighty warrior. Wiley girl, Wiley girl. Every morning you greet me, soft and light, sweet and bright. You look happy to meet me.

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0: And we continue with our American stories. Up next, the story of the most unexpected event of the 20th century in a way you've never heard it told before. While we all certainly know what happened after the Japanese attack on Pearl Harbor, most of us don't know about the feelings of those calling the shots on the ground and what happened leading up to our terrifying entry into World War II. Here to share the story is Steve Toomey, author of Countdown to Pearl Harbor. Let's start this off, the story of an individual man.
1: His name is Husband Kimmel. And on the morning of December 7th, he was supposed to go out and play golf. But about 8 a.m., a telephone call led him to leave his house on a small rise above the harbor. It was actually an extinct volcanic rim, because this phone call had told him, in effect, to do so. And as he did that, he was watching dozens and dozens of Japanese warplanes pouncing on those ships in the harbor. Those were his ships. He was the commander-in-chief of the Pacific Fleet. And until that moment, he had enjoyed nearly 40 absolutely spotless years of service in the Navy. He had succeeded at everything he had done and risen steadily through the ranks. And if you ever see a picture of him, he looks exactly like you'd expect an admiral to look. Handsome, impressive, confident. Standing with him in his yard was a neighbor, the wife of one of his officers who had come out of her home. And together they stood there, and they could see a battleship in the harbor already starting to tip over. Everything that Kimmel knew about military logic, everything he knew about the Japanese and their ability, was being blown up before his eyes. All the decisions he had made were being nullified. And she said that his face was as white as the uniform he wore. I think that's one of the most poignant moments in American history. Kimmel was standing there and realized not only was this horrific disaster happening, but it was going to be the end of his career, as it was. You have to remember, the Navy was a bigger thing in 1941 than it is now. Newspapers routinely printed stories about people being promoted and changes of command, and people were really aware of these giant battleships with their big guns. And in that harbor took place the most catastrophically unexpected event in American history to that point. It shattered the nation's sense of itself as a confident, safe, optimistic, superior country. And it shattered the Navy's reputation as unbeatable. But we have to remember that they didn't know December 7th was a famous day. It hadn't happened yet. They had no awareness that along with July 4th or November 22nd, 1963, or September 11th, that would be a famous date. It wasn't circled on their calendars. And this was the age before satellites. There were no cameras parked up there in the sky, looking down, snapping photos, when 30 Japanese warships began silently sailing out of an absolutely obscure bay, cold, snowy, almost no people there, at the far northern fringe of the Japanese Empire. We did not know they had left, because we had no means of knowing they had left. Still, during this period, clues were building that something big was going to happen. We tend to think of Pearl Harbor as this bolt from the blue, that the United States was minding its own business, and the Japanese came along and started World War II. But in fact, any American paying reasonable attention to the news knew that war with Japan was getting closer all the time, as well as war with Germany. In the Atlantic Ocean, we were already fighting the Germans, even though we were technically at peace. We were escorting British convoys to England, and Roosevelt had given orders to shoot on sight any German ship they encountered en route. And the Germans were replying by shooting at our warships. They had sunk at least two with loss of life in the Atlantic. So people were really attuned to the idea that war was likely to happen, including war with Japan. The Roosevelt administration had been negotiating for months with the Japanese, to put it very simply, to get them to stop attacking countries in the Far East. The Japanese had been at war with China since 1937. They had taken over much of French Indochina. And in late November and December of 1941, it was obvious from the reports of consular agents, businessmen, spies, commercial ships on the ocean, it was obvious that the Japanese were moving warships and troop transports toward Singapore, which was a British outpost and naval base, toward Malaya, towards the Dutch East Indies, towards Thailand, and towards the Philippines, which we owned. That move, that movement of troops and warships, was so obvious that on November 27th, Washington sent a warning about the possibility of war to all of its Army and Navy outposts in the Pacific. And that said war was imminent in a matter of days. The Army was suddenly out on the streets of Honolulu, guarding against sabotage by some of the residents of Hawaii of Japanese descent. There was something else that happened. We listened to what the Japanese Navy was saying to itself. We could hear them talking ship to ship, ship to shore, shore to ship. And there were dozens of people whose job was to do that. You'd sit there all day with headphones on, listening to the Japanese talking to themselves. We didn't know what they were saying because they were speaking in a form of code. It wasn't that it was Japanese, it was coded Japanese. But it's remarkable how just by hearing who is talking to who, you can figure out who's in charge and who is moving where, and you might even be able to identify certain ships, simply because every ship had an address, a phone number, if you will, called a radio call signal. And so if you got enough of those assembled, you could figure out that something might be going on by the volume of talking and who was in charge. The Japanese knew we listened to them. And in order to confuse the other side, you routinely changed everybody's address, usually every 6 months. And on November 1st, right on schedule, the Japanese Navy changed all of its radio call signals. Then on November 30th, something extraordinary happened. All the Navy listeners in Hawaii and also in the Philippines suddenly realized the Japanese had changed their radio call signals again, only a month after they had done it before. They had never done that. And that was read immediately as a desire by the Japanese to really confuse us about something they were about to do. War was extremely close, and we knew it. And not only that, we knew that Pearl Harbor, we had discussed for months that Pearl Harbor might be the subject of a surprise attack before a declaration of war. And to understand that, I want to introduce you to Patrick Bellinger, Naval Air Pilot Number 4. As that suggests, he had been around at the birth of naval aviation back in the teens.
0: And you've been listening to Steve Toomey, author of Countdown to Pearl Harbor. And of course, we learn that the Japanese were changing up patterns, changing up signals, and this was not a total surprise that the Japanese, well, they were looking to strike at America. When we come back, more of the story of Pearl Harbor, the events leading up to it, here on Our American Stories. 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
10: And we continue with Our American Stories and with the story of what happened before bombs and torpedoes dropped at Pearl Harbor on December 7, 1941, the day of infamy. When we last left off, Steve Toomey was about to share the story of Patrick Bellinger, one of America's earliest airmen. Let's return to the story.
11: He really knew flying. And in March of 1941, Bellinger had co-authored a report, and it's sort of like Michael J. Fox getting into the DeLorean and taking off for the future. He said that when times are tense and we're not getting along with Japan, it's possible the Japanese would attempt to move what he called a fast raiding force of one or more aircraft carriers into Hawaiian waters. And they would be able to do that without our knowing. And at about 300

Miles away from Oahu, they would launch their planes. And those planes would arrive over Pearl Harbor, perhaps at dawn, and they would catch the fleet in the harbor. And if that happened, the results would be disastrous. He wrote that again in March of 1941. On November 30th, Bellinger had no knowledge of the war warnings because no one had told him. No one would tell him in the next few days either that the Navy listeners now couldn't find four of Japan's aircraft carriers. So the man who had forecast a raid under tense circumstances didn't know carriers were missing and didn't know the times were that tense. Which brings me to the third person I'd like you to meet. His name is Arthur McCollum. Arthur was the chief of the Far Eastern section of Naval Intelligence, and he was a most unusual American because he had been born in Japan. His parents were missionaries. He spoke Japanese. He had served in Japan twice as a naval officer. McCollum had even taught the emperor how to dance American style. So the Japanese respected McCollum, and he respected them. That, however, was not the common opinion of most Americans in 1941. Americans tended to think of the Japanese as almost amusingly curious little people who were not particularly creative or innovative. Their weapons were thought to be not too good. Their ability with things mechanical was thought to be not too great. They were even thought to have physiological defects that made them lousy flyers. In 1939, an author by the name of Fletcher Pratt, a pretty well-known author, had written this: "The Japanese as a race have defects of the inner ear, just as they generally are myopic. Put them in an airplane, they're gonna crash." McCollum tried to convince people that no, you've got it all wrong. They're actually quite good at what they do. But he later said it was impossible to penetrate this mindset because of what he called, quote, "the constant daily drum fire from our press that they are militarily amusing." In the same vein, there was also a belief that there was an attribute of Pearl Harbor that worked in their favor when it came to defending the island and defending the fleet. And that attribute was the depth of the harbor. When you drop a torpedo from an airplane, they're very heavy things, and they plunge quite deeply into the water. If there isn't enough water, they simply go into the bottom. Our own torpedoes needed considerably more depth than was available in Pearl Harbor. Pearl Harbor was about 45 feet, and we had concluded, therefore, the ships in the harbor were safe and didn't need nets strung around them that might catch torpedoes. It never seems to have occurred to anyone that the Japanese, who also knew the depth of Pearl Harbor, rather than simply accepting that as a reality of life, would seek to solve the problem. But they did solve the problem by adding fins to torpedoes. Which brings me to the final person I'd like you to meet, Sadao Chigusa. On November 30th, he was aboard one of those 30 warships plowing silently across the North Pacific. It wasn't until a few days before they left that Chigusa not only found out who the enemy was, but where they were going. It's really remarkable how much debate there was within the Imperial Navy about conducting this attack. Many of the admirals and officers within the Imperial Navy didn't want to attack the Pacific Fleet. They felt, if the Americans challenge us after we do all these other things, let them sail towards us. Let's not sail towards them. But the commander-in-chief of the Imperial Navy, a man whose name was Isoroku Yamamoto, insisted that the way to win the war, or at least have a chance to win the war, was to eliminate the only threat to the Imperial Navy that existed in the Pacific, and to do it before the war started in total surprise, hoping to destroy American morale. The objections to that idea, though, were this: how was it possible to keep secret the movement of 30 warships across the Pacific on a mission that would take 12 days? They could be seen at any moment by a commercial ship, an American plane. And the worst part of that is that if they were spotted, they might not know it.
They might continue

0: sailing directly into an ambush that the Americans had prepared for them rather than the other way around. And the final objection, or a objection, I should say, to the attack was there was no guarantee the Pacific Fleet was going to be there when they got there. Again, it's the age before satellites. When they set out, they had no way of knowing whether their target would even be there. So when Chigusa found out, oh, you're going to Hawaii, he thought that was the end of his life. He said he would die, quote, off Hawaii in the greatest and most desperate battle in our history. He sent a letter to his parents, bidding them farewell. He cut a snippet of his hair, stuck it in an envelope, and sent it to his wife and his children. He was not alone among those men. So when they arrived in the early morning darkness on December 7th, they were almost as surprised as the Americans were about to be that they had not been found. They had seen no one. No one had seen them. Chigusa wrote in his diary that it was, in effect, a miracle. I really couldn't find any other better expression of our good fortune than the words, the grace of heaven and the help of God. They had succeeded because they had been underestimated. In closing, I'd like to share the moment when all of those problems, when the assumptions that the Americans had made were being eviscerated, and when it became apparent that the Japanese had pulled off this thing that the Americans had thought they couldn't do. It was a moment late on December 7th in Washington at the old Navy Department, and a man placed a telephone call. The man was named Harold R. Stark, the highest-ranking uniformed officer in the Navy. Even the government was having trouble understanding the extent of the damage. And Harold Stark called Pearl Harbor, and he reached an admiral named Claude Bloch. Stark did have in his hands the first official report sent by Admiral Kimmel. And I'll briefly tell you what Kimmel said. He said, surprise attack by Japanese damaged all battleships except Maryland. He said the Arizona was a total wreck. The cruisers Honolulu, Helena, and Raleigh unfit for sea. The destroyers Shaw, Cassin, and Downs were a complete loss. But he said personnel behaving magnificently in face of furious surprise. I don't know if you caught it, but twice in that note, Kimmel referred to surprise, as if he needed Washington to understand this wasn't incompetence, it was treachery. So Stark had that information, but he wanted more, and so he called and reached Admiral Bloch. Now, all this time, since the warning he had sent out, Stark had been under the assumption that the Pacific Fleet had gone to sort of defensive measures and was searching to make sure it wasn't being approached by the Japanese. And here's what he said to Bloch. Did our patrol planes get them before they hit us? No, Bloch said. And he began to ramble about another topic. But Stark wasn't going to let this topic go. He asked again, can you tell me how many and how far out the search planes were scouting? No, I cannot, said Bloch. Do you know how many were out? No. What sectors they were in? No, I don't. Kimmel knows that. Well, tell Kimmel I will be asking him these questions, that I want to know how far out they were and in what sectors. Actually, Bloch had a pretty good idea about the patrol planes because he finally confessed to Stark, the answers will be sad, very unsatisfactory. They caught us flat-footed.
1: A special thanks to Steve Toomey. Also a special thanks to the U.S. National Archives for allowing us to access this audio. 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
9: From ABC News, I'm Dave Packard. Two search and rescue teams activated by the U.S. State Department have now been deployed to Colombia. Rescue operations continuing after Monday's deadly quake. ABC's Faith Abube is in Colombia, detailing the rescue of a woman found in the rubble.
10: La puerta encima mío.
11: Ya casi llena, ¿vale?
12: Agua. She flashes a hand sign. Rescuers giving her water. Cheers erupting as crews carefully pulled her out.
9: With hundreds still missing, the window to find survivors rapidly closing as the death toll surges past 250. Severe weather hammering the Midwest. Indiana Governor Mike Braun prepared to use an emergency declaration statewide. East of Indianapolis, swift water teams rescuing more than a dozen people. Michelle Wilson says they lost power and the basement of her home is flooded with water.
13: I'm overwhelmed and I'm upset because, you know, no flood insurance here.
9: And the storm's turning deadly. A 4-year-old boy was killed when a tree toppled on his home Tuesday. Meantime, it is too little rain in parts of Canada. Crews east of Vancouver working to contain a growing wildfire that's forced around 20,000 people to flee their homes. Aaron Fay says he and his family were forced to leave.
14: For us, it's been, you know, it's been okay. And we did get word that our house survived, so that was a big relief for us. A lot of our neighbors didn't make it. Their homes are completely gone and they've got nothing to go back to.
9: An investigation after an Army helicopter crashed in Salado, Texas, Wednesday near Fort Hood. Cliff Coleman with the Bell County Sheriff's Office.
15: This was an Apache helicopter and two souls were on board. They were pronounced deceased.
9: The crash causing a brush fire that forced the evacuation of a number of homes. Federal lawsuit filed Wednesday accusing the Trump administration of violating the First Amendment by selling special advance access to Truth Social posts. You're listening to ABC News.
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3: A warning about Congo's Ebola outbreak.
4: The Ebola outbreak in Congo, now on track to surpass the deadliest on record more than a decade ago, that killed more than 11,000 people. The head of the World Health Organization, Dr. Tedros Ghebreyesus, says that the majority of cases in eastern Congo is considered the fastest growing one yet, killing over 2,000 people since the WHO declared the outbreak in May.
5: The outbreak had a big head start. It's still way ahead of us. And we're playing catch up.
4: So far, the rare virus blamed for this Ebola outbreak has no approved vaccines or treatments. Michelle Franzen, ABC News.
3: A Los Angeles grand jury has indicted Nick Reiner on murder charges for the killings of his parents, Rob and Michelle Reiner. ABC legal analyst Royal Oak says this allows prosecutors to bypass a preliminary hearing.
6: The big new allegation is lying in wait. Prosecutors aren't simply saying Nick Reiner killed his parents. They're now alleging he concealed his purpose and waited for the opportunity to attack. That's a special circumstance that could justify seeking the death penalty.
3: Nick Reiner entered a not guilty plea. A jalapeno recall is growing. Whole Foods is recalling select salsas, guacamole, pico, and prepared food products in 12 states in connection with co-citrus salmonella cases. New York's Museum of Modern Art will honor Academy Award-winning director Steven Spielberg at the 2026 film benefit presented by Chanel in November. Dave Packer, ABC News.
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0: From the heartland of America and the gateway to the West, good morning, good evening, wherever you may be, across the nation, around the world. I'm George Norrie, and this is Coast to Coast AM. Later tonight, the Good Witch joins us. Here's what's happening. President Donald Trump said the U.S. has total control over the Strait of Hormuz, a claim that Iran has disputed, and that comes as ships are hesitant to pass through the waterway. He says, "I think we will keep it," he wrote on his Truth Social platform. The number of vessels tracked transiting through the Strait of Hormuz fell to a one-week low of 8. About 130 ships a day passed through that vital waterway before the war started on Feb 28. Annual inflation slowed for the second month in a row, cooling to 3.4% in July as prices at the pump and the grocery store delivered less of a bite. That was data released from the Bureau of Labor Statistics. And the slowing U.S. labor market is presenting more challenges for our housing sector, facing affordability challenges, with would-be homebuyers struggling to save amid persistent inflation and a less dynamic employment outlook. Investment analyst Mish Sedlak with us here. Mish, your thoughts on the economy. What's going on here?
1: Hey, let's tie those two stories together, George, because they kind of go together. The CPI was actually quite a good report. They reported month over month of just 0.1%. And actually, if you carry it out to two digits, which I do in my calculations, it was even better. It was 0.07%, so less than 0.1%. But all items, excluding food and energy, up 0.2%. But how did we get there? We got there because energy fell 1.48%, gasoline fell another 2.86%. That's on top of an over 9% decline last month. Now, shelter was up 0.14%, but owner's equivalent rent and rent of primary residence, those are the two key components of shelter, they were up almost a third of a point each. So why was overall shelter down? Because energy down, because utilities are down. George, we're not going to repeat those numbers at all. And let's look ahead here. The Cleveland Fed puts out an inflation forecast, and unlike the GDP forecast, these inflation forecasts are actually pretty good. So they're looking ahead for the PCE, which is the Fed's preferred measure of inflation, not the CPI. They're looking at, for August, 0.34% and 0.27 on the CPI. The problem is, George, if you annualize those numbers, we're back at 3% and 3.29% on the core PCE, which is the Fed's preferred measure of inflation. That does not support rate cuts. In my opinion, I think the Fed ought to hike. Now let's look at mortgage rates. Mortgage rates are back up to 6.75%, George.
0: Wow.
1: And that's at the same time that home prices are hitting new median highs. So people are squeezed on food, they're squeezed on, and I think they're going to be squeezed again on energy. And one thing we can say is just, look at what does the bond market think about all of this? So the stock market was, not super giddy over this today, but the bond market did not react to these good numbers at all. We have the 30-year long bond at the highest rates in 18 years. George, I don't think interest rates are going to come down on mortgages until the Fed actually starts hiking rates to cool the economy. Of course, when they hike the rates, that's going to slow the economy. So my overall take is, I don't think the Fed is in a great spot, George.
0: Not at all. Thank you, Mish. Nick Reiner has been indicted by a Los Angeles grand jury on two counts of first-degree murder with a special circumstance allegation of lying in wait for that December 2025 stabbing death of his parents, filmmaker Rob Reiner and photographer Michelle Singer Reiner. He has pleaded not guilty. In recent times, it seems like the world has become a more unpredictable and chaotic place. From social media outbursts and political upheavals to personal conflicts and bizarre behaviors. there is an undeniable sense that many people are acting in ways that are unusual or even crazy. But what is driving these behaviors? Are they isolated incidents or part of a larger trend? Understanding why people are acting this way today requires examining various social, psychological, and technological factors that influence human behavior in the modern age. Who better to look at this than our own Howard Bloom? Howard, what do you think?
2: Well, today we are going, or to understand why we are going crazy, you have to understand a basic principle. Parents love to trash the technologies that their kids love to flash. In the 1990s, gory blood and guts video games were booming, and adults loved to blame those games for the violence and crime in society. In 1992 and 1993, there were Senate hearings about Mortal Kombat, a blood-drenched video game that urged you to outbattle an opponent, then commanded you to finish him off, and encouraged you to rip out his heart and tear off his head with his spinal cord still dangling. In 1997 came Grand Theft Auto, a game in which you stole cars, shot policemen, and saw their blood spurt, a game in which you could mow down entire lines of Hare Krishna followers peacefully walking in single file down the sidewalk. You could also jump the curb and splatter ordinary citizens. And topping all that, you could kill the emergency responders who showed up to clean up the mess you had made. Social commentators like anti-game activist Jack Thompson denounced Grand Theft Auto vehemently. Thompson called Grand Theft Auto a murder simulator. Grand Theft Auto, the pundits said, was going to poison the minds of kids and turn them into violent thugs. One of those critics was Hillary Clinton. But was that true? Did Mortal Kombat, Grand Theft Auto, and the single-person shooter games like them boost crime rates? No, just the opposite. 1993, the year of Mortal Kombat, was the year when crime started to drop. Then came Grand Theft Auto, and the crime rate fell even farther. In fact, from 1993 to 2024, violent victimization has dropped by 71%. That is a huge, almost unbelievable improvement. It means that today you are 6% more likely to have a life with no criminal violence as you would have been in 1973. Criminologists call this the Great Crime Decline, the largest and longest sustained drop in serious crime since World War II. But do we Americans see that radical increase in our domestic peace? Not at all. Ever since 1993, between 60 and 78% of us have been absolutely certain that crime was worse this year, no matter what year it was, than it was a year ago. And in almost all of these 32 years, crime was actually down, tremendously down. In other words, things were looking up, and we simply failed to see it. So the insanity may not be in the increase in the world's craziness. It may be in the very way we see. Why? There's a slew of reasons, but here's one of them. Every new generation of toys for teens seems threatening and alien to parents. The new playthings are radically different than the toys parents grew up with. So surely those toys must be evil. Today, the new toys for teens are smartphones, TikTok, Facebook, and Instagram. And those toys may soon include artificial intelligence. These electronic companions are driving parents wild. Could they be 2026's equivalent of blood and guts video games? Could they actually bring more blessings than curses? I am convinced the answer is yes.
0: All right, my friend, thank you, Will. People are acting strange, no doubt about that. In a moment, the host of one of the Paranormal Podcast Network shows, Shades of the Afterlife, Sandra Champlain, joins us to talk about the afterlife next on Coast to Coast AM. 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
0: And welcome back to Coast, George Norrie with you, Sandra Champlain with us, international best-selling author, grief expert, and leading investigative voice in the afterlife research. Sandra was once an absolute hard-nosed skeptic, we'll talk about that, but suffered a profound, paralyzing fear of death, so she embarked on a private decades-long investigation into the nature of consciousness. She's one of the hosts of the Paranormal Podcast Network that you can hear on the iHeartRadio Net and Coast to Coast AM's podcasts. Her show is called Shades of the Afterlife, and here she is with drums beating, Sandra Champlain. Hello, Sandra.
6: Hello, George. Yeah, I hear those drums. How are you doing tonight?
0: I'm doing great. How are you?
6: Oh, I'm so happy to be here.
0: What was this paralyzing fear of death that you had? What happened?
6: Well, it seemed to come out of nowhere. You know, when you look at the sky at night and you see the stars, well, I started thinking, what is out there? How far does it go? Who am I? And for whatever reason, it just came across as this fear of dying. Do the lights just go out and I disappear? And it's probably my ego talking, because none of our egos want to go, but it just fell into my lap as total fear. I would go to bed at night and I would think about, what if this is my last night? I'd wake up in the morning with that fear, and it was crazy. So it had me do something about it, and that's how my whole journey began almost 30 years ago.
0: Do you have any doubts at this point about the afterlife?
6: I have no doubts at all. No doubts at all. There has been so much investigation on my side. You know, if I hear of something new or different, or even some of the old things like reincarnation and near-death experiences and EVPs and things, I've got to go after it and experience something myself. It's great, and I love people who listen to our shows, of course, but I think there comes a part with each one of us human beings that we have our own experiences, and those are the things that really push us from believing to knowing. So I have no doubt, and I absolutely love to share my findings and share some great conversations I've had with guests, with all who want to listen, because, George, our life matters. I know there's an afterlife. I know we're going to see our loved ones again, but why the heck are we here on planet Earth? Why is it so hard? So I also like to give some tools to get through this life.
0: We'll get into that. Is there a spiritual tie-in to this?
6: There is a spiritual tie-in, whether people call the universe, God, the light, divine, there is something alive that connects us all. And I believe our consciousness is behind everything. I believe consciousness really is the force behind it all. But there is something, whether it's a spiritual leader or from a near-death experience, the message comes through the same, and it is life here. We are meant to be kind, to help each other, to forgive, to love one another. So whether it comes from the light and this unconditional love in the

0: when people have a near-death experience, or some of the greatest spiritual leaders of all time, all had the same message. So for me, this is spiritual.
1: You know, Sandra, when you stop to think about it, it's inspiring when you think about life itself in the universe, how it started, what it is, why we're here. It's remarkable, isn't it?
0: It is more than that. And I think I mentioned the ego a little bit earlier. We all have this negative voice in our mind, right? We wake up in the morning, look in the mirror and like, oh, look at the extra pounds. Look at the gray hair. You know, it's not our biggest champion. But when we look through the eyes of wonder, like you say, when we realize that we're on this planet Earth, that's one of billions in the ever expanding universe, right? So, wow. And then even things like the computers in front of us and our cell phones and everything we can touch, somehow it all came from the basic elements of planet Earth. I think that's amazing. And then we get down to the quantum level. I remember the film, What the Bleep Do We Know? I love that. But all we are is invisible vibrating energy. If someone were to put a camera, teeny tiny camera, in one of our atoms, there would be nothing to record. We're just this invisible vibrating energy, which I believe is consciousness. But we are miracles. We really are. And so when we can remember that, that's when I think we're more open to set aside that ultra skeptical hat and start embracing things like ESP and spirit communication and mediums and intuition and all these great things. If our phones can pick up things wirelessly from all around the world, why can't we? And I think, well, I know we do.
1: Sandra, your father's passing had a profound effect on you. What happened?
0: Yeah, George, it was 16 years ago. My dad's name is John Champlain, and he was such a good guy. And when he passed, a few things happened. One is my loving siblings and I came to disagreements that you wouldn't believe of. You know, I mean, it was just crazy. You hear about that. You know, you often hear about it when somebody dies, fighting about the will, but it was even beforehand. And we were fighting about things that just never even happened. And I couldn't really get it at the time, but as Dad was getting close to passing, there was worries about his care and all those things. Yeah. Well, I was the only single kid. Everybody else was married in relationships. So I was able to relocate and be there right by my dad's side. And during that time, we had some special conversations. I was honestly afraid to tell him about my afterlife investigations because Dad loved Jesus and he went to church every single day. But there came a time where I spilled the beans to Dad. And, you know, I told him, I actually did a medium reading on my dad, which I can tell you about. But he really went from this knowing of an afterlife from a religious point of view to hearing these stories. And he told me, he says, you promised me you write a book and you tell people about this. Well, unfortunately,
1: I did.
0: When he passed, George, it was so difficult. Grief was so awful. And I know your listeners know just how painful grief is, but something inside of me, I was angry and crying and all those great side effects. But something like a light bulb went off, like, this is not the normal Sandra. The normal Sandra is who's on Coast to Coast tonight. I'm happy-go-lucky. I'm interested in people. I love people. I love to share. And I was just miser, right, and angry. And so that had me research grief. And I thought, what is grief that would, one, make us feel so awful? But another thing is these miscommunications with my siblings were awful. They just kept getting worse. And I thought, there's got to be something in it. And the more I dug into grief, I realized our brain chemistry changes, our biology changes. You know, there's these neurotransmitters that run through our system, George, like you hear about them, dopamine and serotonin and all those good things. And they get nearly depleted when we grieve. And these are things that are responsible for our mood, our perception, and so many other things. And so when I started learning what we can do to raise the levels of these neurotransmitters, and some of them are like being present and talking to people, and even, boy, I went to a place that had all puppies and I got to roll around with puppies, you know, feel good things and different things. I thought, okay, this

0: information to the most amount of people I can. And you know, George, when you talk about something and you write a book on it, you got to talk about it for the rest of your life. And I had this thought, like, I don't want to be known as the grief lady for the rest of my life. But Sandra, if you can have the courage to share why you believe in the afterlife, title your book, We Don't Die, A Skeptic's Discovery of Life After Death. Deliver on what I knew at the time, evidence of the afterlife. Of course, I know so much more. But chapter 10, George, became that grief audio. And I give it away to people. I do. If, you know, my website is wedontdie.com. If anybody joins my email address, I don't send spam, but you get a free copy of my book. And if you read nothing else, read that chapter on grief.
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14: There's a world of opportunity out there, beyond the typical 9-to-5, where purpose and grit come together, where the American spirit and ingenuity are welcomed in places that could really use your skills and your experience. We're talking about the Peace Corps. 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
1: And welcome back to Coast, George Norrie with you, Sandra Champlain with us, host of the Shades of the Afterlife. Our website is WeDon'tDie.com. Sandra, when somebody passes away in their sleep, What is it like for them when they die? Is it like they're in a dream? How do they know what's happening?
10: I think it's the same for anybody who dies in, say, a natural death, getting close to the end, or dying in our sleep. And this information comes from hospice workers, that it's a very natural thing when the body shuts down to do a lot of sleeping. And so many people pass in their sleep. Some obviously do not, but it is as simple, I'm going to make this simple, as feeling sleepy, closing your eyes, opening them again, and realizing you're still you. And around you is a place, very comfortable, seems just like your favorite place on earth. Loved ones are there to greet you. Even your pets are there. And a life that just seems very much similar to earth. There are colors that we don't have here on earth. Everything seems alive, light, filled with love. As we know from near-death experiences, some people get drawn to a light. They feel it. There's a tunnel. But we get to pick our best age. We get to communicate telepathically. We have a life review. There's 360-degree omnivision. I said we speak telepathically to one another. And it makes this life here on Earth seem like just a dream. And I don't want to pass this, is that people who are dying in the weeks and days before they pass, we all have loved ones. Some people have pets. Some people have spirit guides or angels that come to take us home. This is common across the board, again, through hospice doctors and nurses. They witness it all the time, that people see loved ones in the room that we can't see. And they all say, get ready, we're going on a trip. So many of them say the bus is here, or the plane is here, or the train is here. And their loved ones are looking healthy and alive.
1: Well, what about that person, though, that doesn't expect to die? They're not sick. They don't have an ailment. They're not slowly dying, but they simply go to bed and they might have a heart attack in their sleep or something like that. When they wake up in their dead state, what do they think they are, in a dream, or when do they realize something's wrong here?
10: Well, I think they realize it right away, because all, you know, my dad's deceased and so is my grandmother, and I wake up and there you are, and there's my Daisy, my golden retriever. And I think the news comes, here you are with us, and this is what happened. You passed in your sleep.
1: Are we confused for a while?
10: Some people are, some people aren't. They say that for some people, there's something like a hospital or some place where you think you need it to recover a little bit, just to get your feet on the ground, so to speak, to be acclimated with this new surroundings. Others just wake up like, I'm home. This is it. Just like when we wake up in the morning after a bad dream, or it could be a good dream, but we wake up and go, okay, wow, that was so real. But boy, that was just a dream. That's the experience crossing over. And it is filled with love, George, love. And we get to retain our personalities, which is a great thing. We're not just all love and light and good things. You know, it comes through so many medium readings that we have our sense of humor. So that's great.
1: I don't hear you talking about hell too much. Why not?
10: No, you won't. You know, I don't want to ever argue with someone who has a firm belief in hell. And I just want to tell all your listeners right now, everything we talk about on Shades of the Afterlife, I say, if it makes sense to you and it helps you live an empowered life, take it on board. But just like trying on clothes in a dressing room, sometimes it doesn't fit and you go, oh, that part doesn't really work for me. So I'm speaking just for what empowers me, what I've learned from the most amount of people. And I've, between this and I do interviews on YouTube, just one-on-one interviews, and I have over now 850 episodes. So lots of conversations I've had. And the general consensus on hell is it's right here on earth. I mean, there's some really awful things that happen here. And the hardest part of the equation of a human life is the time we spend on earth. yes, there's some great things that happen. Yes, there are some joy and love and wonderful things, but there's mainly hardships. And out of those hardships, we grow. So for me, I think the toughest place is here on earth. I don't call it hell, obviously. This is life. But I also do believe that our mind can create, it can create heaven on earth and vice versa. It can make a hell out of heaven or a heaven out of hell.
1: Could we be wrong about the afterlife and that it doesn't exist, that there's nothing after you die?
10: Well, anything's possible, George, but I doubt it. I mean, there's so many different reasons to believe and verifiable information through near-death experiences, shared death experiences, terminal lucidity, deathbed visions. These are things that people have no way of knowing. You know, like we often hear the story of in a near-death experience of people floating above their body and being able to see things accurately and those kind of things. That really lends to, okay, we are not just our bodies. And there's so many incredible stories that they're called veridical or verifiable that people had no way of knowing, but their consciousness knows, and we can travel all over the place. And then there's the life review, and we see our lives from other people's perspectives and where we've grown. And it's a very intelligent universe. And with all these different reasons to believe and the incredible medium readings where people's loved ones are brought through, even with sometimes information that the recipient doesn't even know, they've got to go check it out and it's accurate. I've witnessed too much to think that when we just close our eyes that final time, it's over. If that really is the case, then we won't know any better. And it's just like we sleep at night, you know, and that's it. But George, throughout history, there's far too many reasons to believe. And I've witnessed miracles. I know you have too. So I know, and I think many of your listeners do, there's no other explanation for some of these things we've experienced other than our loved ones survived death, and so will we.
1: I'll be the devil's advocate, though, and ask you this question. What if religions set up the dying process in order to control people so they would be so crazy?
10: Oh, that's an interesting question. You know, I had lunch today with Roberta Grimes. Remember her?
1: Yeah.
10: She wrote The Fun of Dying and so many other things. She's an attorney who spent years studying the afterlife, but she also spent years studying religion. She told me today that there's 45,000 different offshoots of Christianity right now, people that believe in Jesus. 45,000. I would have thought maybe a couple hundred, but there's so many different ones. But she says most of them have lost the true words of Jesus. And so I think a lot of religions are fear-based. And even, you know, I hate to say this, but I have a sister that doesn't talk to me. She's very heavy into religion. And if it's you don't believe that religion's way, then there's no place for you. Now, she says she loves Jesus. But now what did Jesus teach? You know, we love each other. We forgive, all these things. So religion, and there's some good ones out there. Don't get me wrong. There's some really good churches. And I'm all for people having a community and being empowered and believing in the divine and all that. But we can't just put 100% faith on what religion tells us, because look at how many different ones there are. We have to use our internal compass and what makes sense for us living this life.
1: What is the dream gate that you talk about?
10: Well, I spoke to Dr. Janet Pitalotto. I've spoken to some really incredible people of science. You know, a lot of times we think when people believe in the afterlife, we're talking to airy-fairy people, you know, New Age people. And nothing wrong with us New Age people. But it's really nice to talk to people of medicine and science. And Dr. Janet, psychologist, her dream gate, she's talking about I think it's called the hypnopompic state. It's just before we fall asleep at night and when we wake up in the morning. Hypnagogic. I was close. I was close. But it's that place between waking and sleeping. And she says that is one of the best places to connect with our loved ones, because the ego is offline. We're still in that dreamy state. You know, that ego, it's constantly, you know, what's right, what's wrong, and it's so busy. But we need to set aside that busy mind, and that's a perfect place to do so. So she says, when you wake up in the morning, or even set the alarm for 20 minutes before you normally have to get up, just stay in that daydreamy state. And if you want to imagine a beautiful gate or a door, beautiful door, and just use your imagination. And some people think you're making it up when you're using your imagination, but I believe that we have this blank canvas and we can create using our imagination, but that's also where our loved ones impress us with images and thoughts and memories and feelings and sounds and words and all that. So we can self-start this dream gate, and it's a reunion with our loved ones. On the other side of that gate is your loved one. So you can open the door, open the gate. You can create a bench in the woods or sitting at your kitchen table if you like, and just put your loved one there and let your imagination work for you as far as having a conversation, asking your loved one questions. And you might need to jumpstart it a little bit, like, what would they say if they were talking back to me? But so many times, she says, people, it's just like the dream carries on itself. And so you feel the presence of your loved one, you feel their love, you think of shared memories together, and ultimately it just brings you joy. You feel that I had a connection with my loved one, and there's nothing better.
1: What do you think of mediums? We've talked to many of them.
10: Oh, yeah, we have. I like mediums. The problem is, George, people don't need to be certified to be a medium or get any special training. So it's buyer beware. And just like we trust if somebody is an MD, a doctor, right? We do. We trust, okay, they've had some schooling. We'll

0: Mediums don't have to. And for the newcomer to hear somebody's a medium, and I made this mistake. You know, I would book medium readings that were far too expensive, and people were just throwing information at me, and I didn't understand it. So I've been through medium training myself, even though I'm not a medium. I don't do readings on people, but I know the basics. I do know the basics. I know how it works. And every Sunday on Zoom, we do a worldwide free Sunday gathering. Your listeners can join. Absolutely. And we see mediums in action. And it's a spiritual service, I will say that, empowering service. But the last half is a medium demonstration. So mediums will work with our members of our community. We usually get about 150 people every Sunday on Zoom. And I always tell people, your job is to let the medium do the work. All you need to say is a yes, no, or I don't know. Let the medium give the information. You should feel the presence of your loved one. It shouldn't just be all facts and figures, and this is how they died, and this is what they did for a living. You should hear shared memories, things you haven't thought about in a long time. Like I said, yes, no, or I don't know. The very best mediums give it what's called a 10-minute guarantee. That first 10 minutes, if you're not hearing something that convinces you that I'm talking to your loved one here, just let me know. We can either reschedule it, or maybe I'm not the medium for you. But a good medium reading, and there's some excellent mediums in the world, really do leave you feeling like there is no way that person could have known any of this information, and really feeling that presence of your loved one, having those shared memories come back, and you think, oh, okay, they're good. And very often, George, they can see what you're doing right now. A couple weeks ago on the Sunday gathering, the medium said, your dad is showing me you holding a snow globe. She says, I'm holding it right now, you know, so they're really part of our lives. And I love that.
1: Where do hauntings come in?
0: Hauntings, I don't know too much about hauntings. I research the afterlife.
1: They happen. They happen.
0: They do. Oh, yeah, yeah. Well, there's lots of things that happen. It's just not, you know, the thing that I'm studying. But hauntings, I think, you know, I've heard it from some people that, yes, there's scary things that, and I, you know, you've had other guests that can really talk about that. But I do know of cases where someone who thought they were being haunted, it was actually a spirit trying to give a wake-up call that your kid is taking drugs, and kept planting seeds in this person's head about the trunk of the young person's car. And underneath the spare tire, there's going to be drugs. And this person really thought they were being haunted. But all of a sudden they said, you know what, this keeps repeating. And so this woman ended up going into the trunk of her son's car, teenage car, and underneath that spare tire, it was loaded with drugs, and he was going down a bad path. So I think sometimes a haunting could be like a wake-up call or a shake-up, you know, something that the other side can see that we cannot.
1: But you believe ghosts are real?
0: Yeah, I do. I really do. Yeah. Whether you call them ghosts, spirits, I think they're very much part of our life. I think there's also the kind of ghost that is like an energy imprint of someone who has lived here. You know, you think of these grand churches that have been around forever and ever, and there's been so many people and so many prayers and things. I think, I don't think this. I know that energy can really leave an imprint. I've done enough research with dowsing and dowsing rods and all kinds of cool stuff I've done, George. But yeah, I think ghosts are real.
1: All right, we're going to come back in a moment and take phone calls with Sandra Champlain right here on Coast to Coast. Jump aboard and share your thoughts.
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15: From ABC News, I'm Dave Packer. Two people are dead after a U.S. Army Apache helicopter crash. A fiery debris field near Fort Hood, about an hour north of Austin. ABC's Martha Raddatz on the investigation.
16: The Apache is a two-seater aircraft. The pilot sitting above and behind the co-pilot gunner. The sheriff's office nearby confirming that both were killed in the crash. Earlier this year at Fort Hood, there was another Apache crash. Those pilots survived. Compared to other Army helicopters like the Black Hawk, the Apache has had a higher accident rate.
15: They aren't kid gloves that ICE wants to use.
17: With ICE tactics already facing fierce scrutiny, the Department of Homeland Security is planning to spend up to $20 million on specialized gloves agents can use to incapacitate someone with an electric shock simply by touching them. DHS describing them as de-escalation devices, saying their officers are trained in use of force.
15: ABC's Jay O'Brien and Washington human rights activists are slamming the idea of using the devices that they say can cause terrible pain. A violent start to the school year in the suburbs of Atlanta, where authorities say a student shot a fellow ninth grader at a high school Wednesday. Houston County Sheriff Matt Moulton says a suspect was taken into custody shortly afterwards near the school.
18: The school threat protocol and our training was followed perfectly today. And fortunately, what could have been a much worse incident was minimized to us only having one student injured.
15: The injured student was hospitalized. The Crawford County Sheriff's Office in Arkansas arresting a local teen accused of plotting a school shooting and posting about his plans online. Local parent Alma Rogers.
19: It hits closer to home when it's closer.
15: A high-profile departure at the White House. The president announced that Caroline Leavitt will be stepping down as press secretary at the end of the month to spend more time with her family. You're listening to ABC News.
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15: Despite a last-minute appeal to the U.S. Supreme Court, a three-year-old Great Pyrenees German Shepherd mix was euthanized in California. The dog was deemed legally vicious for biting. A Supreme Court appeal over the execution of a dog is highly unusual, if not unprecedented. A waterfall visit in Oregon turns tragic.
5: A 20-year-old tourist fell to his death while trying to take a picture. Officials say Zachary Mertens came from Kentucky to visit Silver Falls State Park in Oregon. On Monday, he allegedly entered a restricted area to take a picture at the top of a 177-foot waterfall. Authorities say he slipped and fell to his death. At Silver Falls, access is closed within 300 feet above and below the park's several waterfalls.
15: ABC's Perry Russum. Millions of eyes were turned to the skies for a total solar eclipse.
22: The eclipse crossing directly above us here in Iceland. The first solar eclipse seen here in almost 600 years. All of us taking it in from the iconic Blue Lagoon.
23: Man, that's incredible. It's almost not real.
22: Plunged into complete darkness as we get to totality. We meet Erin and her daughters, Mabel and Willow.
24: Really cool. This is going to be a thing that we do together.
22: And we remember it was just over 2 years ago, a solar eclipse stunned Americans at home.
15: ABC's Maggie Rulli. The NBA's career leader in triple-doubles, Russell Westbrook, retiring. Dave Packer, ABC News.
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1: 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Social media is a scammer's paradise and delight. Reported losses from social media scams reached $2.1 billion last year, 8 times the 2020 amount. Shopping scams were the most common, fooling victims with fake ads. 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
1: And we're back. George Norrie along with Sandra Champlain in your calls this hour. Sandra, tell me about automatic writing and why you think that's a connection with the other side.
4: Oh, it's a wonderful thing. I interviewed psychology professor Dr. Matthew McKay. His son was tragically killed. He underwent an induced after-death communication therapy session with a trained therapist, heard his son's voice. He was never a believer in any of this. And he said, there's got to be a way I can talk to my son, Jordan, myself. So he created, and other people do this as well, but what he does is he'll take something of his son's, you know, just a baseball card or something that the son owned, and he'll sit in a quiet place. He'll have a candle on. He'll do some maybe 10 really deep breaths, breathing in, breathing out. He'll imagine just this beam of light going from his head to his son, wherever he envisions his son, maybe right there in the room. But with a notebook, he'll start talking to his son, and he'll allow himself to answer as if he was his son, trusting that the words that come out of his hand, that his son can impact. Mm-hmm. And in the beginning doing this, it really does feel like you're doing 99% of the work, and maybe a little bit's our loved one. But the more you practice and the more you get into that centered space, the more it seems like your loved one is taking over the writing. And the idea is not to be critical of the writing. Don't edit it. Just let it flow, whether you have a notepad or whether you're typing in the computer, and then go back and look at it. And he has actually channeled a book with writing from his son about what it's like in the afterlife. And so many people do this. Stephen Simon, that you interviewed, who has the movie What Dreams May Come, with Robin Williams, his wife is in spirit. He uses this method. So many people do. And like I said, it may seem in the beginning like it's you doing the writing, but your loved one gets used to this as well, has to learn from their side. And more you're going to realize it's going to be their words coming through. It's a very comforting way to know they're still part of your life.

0: and they still love you.
1: And you talked last hour about grief. How did you overcome grief? It's something you can't teach somebody.
0: Oh, it's a long road. I tell you, it takes time for these neurotransmitters to be whole again. And the more we love George, the more it hurts. And it can take a longer time. It really does help to believe in the afterlife. But even the greatest mediums, they go through grief just as much as anyone does. So it's really doing good things for yourself, eating right, being healthy, getting sunshine, being with other people, sitting in quiet, journaling. There's things to do to help move through it. But I know for myself, when my dad died, and Dad and I were very, very close, George, it felt like I had a dark cloud over me for about 4 years. Oh, and then all of a sudden, I felt like, oh, I'm back. So the road for different people can be different. You know, when back in the day, people would put a black band around their arm and that would signify their grieving and to have some respect and love for a person. They'd wear it for a year, you know, and nowadays people just expect, oh, your dad died. Are you going to be back to work on Monday? You know, so it's not that. Have real compassion for yourself. It takes time. And again, you know, I think the purpose of life is to love. And one of the things that dictates really how successful we are at it is how much we grieve. And grief is very painful. And it's a road that we can't go around. We got to go right through it. And if you feel an emotion, don't try to block it.
1: Are you ready for our incredible listeners?
0: Yeah, I sure am. I love this part the best.
1: Let's start with AC in Cleveland, Ohio on the wild card line. Hello, AC.
2: Hello, George, and hello, Sandra.
0: Hello.
2: Sandra, you talked about some of the teachings of Jesus, and Jesus taught that you had to be born again not only to see the kingdom of heaven, but just to enter it, okay? And Jesus taught a lot on hell, the reality of hell. And you mentioned that there was a lawyer friend of yours who claims there's 45,000 versions of Christianity. So my question is, does this lawyer friend of yours have documentation for these 45,000 versions? Because this is really a disturbing statement, and it actually minimizes the, you know, an opinion like that minimizes the value of Christianity, and it's very disturbing to me.
0: Well, we don't want to disturb you.
1: I don't think he'd have 45,000 things written down to you.
0: No. And her big thing, you see, is the teachings of Jesus are so sacred. And her, why she was saying is that so many man-made religions put their spin on it, but there really truly is core teachings of Jesus. Her name is Roberta Grimes. She's got the website seekreality.com, and she's easily accessible. She's written many, many books on the afterlife and on religion. She's a biblical scholar. I think she'd be a real good connection.
1: Did she count all these different religions, like 45,000?
0: I don't know. She said that over lunch today, and my mind was blown. I thought, oh, but she was giving the example of just that you can't, I don't want to say you can't trust religion because we all have our own faith, but just she is a proponent on the words of Jesus in the Bible, those red words that are in so many of the Bible, you know, living Jesus's teachings, not what the man-made spins on it, if that makes sense.
1: Interesting take. Let's go to Timmy in Florida. Welcome to the show. Hi, Timmy.
3: Hi, you guys.
1: Welcome. You keep cutting out.
3: We're getting reincarnated, and we go back to our... Sorry. How's that?
1: It was breaking up a little bit talking about reincarnation, Sandra. What do you think?
0: Oh, it's a great topic. You know, I think reincarnation is so much more than we know, George. I did a little research earlier. Back in the year 1800, there was less than 1 billion people on planet Earth. 100 years later, in the 1900s, there was 2 billion people on Earth. And now, and here we are in 2026, there is over 8 billion. So if only reincarnation happened, there'd still be just 1 billion people, right? But there's something going on. So I actually, my take on it is that we might have this oversoul that remains in the afterlife. And then we, different bits of us maybe can dip back into Earth. So it's an interesting topic. And there's loads of evidence for a reincarnation. Loads.
1: Do we ever run out of souls?
0: I don't think so. I just think they just keep on coming. I do. It's amazing to me throughout history how many people have lived on this earth, and we're all separate, unique, and special. So embrace that.
1: Next up, let's go to Shannon in Indiana. Welcome to the program. Hello, Shannon.
4: Yes. Good morning, Mr. Norrie and Ms. Champlain. Thank you so much for the call. I actually tried to call two or three nights ago wanting to tell the same story that would fit in. I don't remember who your host was. But, yeah, I basically just have a story I would like to say. I think that fits in with your topic.
1: Love to hear it. Go ahead.
4: Yes, yeah, so I took care of my mom for several years, and there was one night, I knew her things that were wrong and whatnot. So she was getting symptomatic, and I was trying to get her to go to the emergency room, and she's very vocal. She will go when she's ready. And so we came to the agreement. She wasn't better by Monday. It was a Friday that she would go. Well, it was that night. I was in a room where I could see her. I always kept an eye on her. And I seen her sit up in bed. So walked into her room, I sit down beside her, put my arm around her, and I asked her if she's all right, and she said, I'm ready. And I said, so you're ready to go to the emergency room? And she said, no, I was talking to God.
1: Uh-oh.
4: And within seconds, Mr. Nor, within seconds, she was gone.
1: Wow.
4: And I don't know. I've always felt really grateful for that moment. It was just one of those, I don't even know how to explain it. And, I just held her for like an hour or so and did my morning, and I know you're supposed to call the police and everything immediately, but I didn't. But then there was something that struck me last year. I did nothing with Mom. I just held her. I was living with my cousin, and she had a blood clot, stopped breathing. I immediately jumped into, emergency procedures and whatnot, gave her mouth to mouth. And with Mom, I didn't. I no thought even went entered my mind. It was just, I just held her.
1: Well, so she knew she was going to go. Sandra, do they generally know that it's time?
0: They do know that it's time, and they can even hold out to wait for people that they are know are coming, or they can pass when somebody's out of the room that they don't want to cause any disturbance to. So your soul knew your mom was going, and you just did the right thing, and they do know they're going. Whether it's God, Jesus, an angel, loved ones, even pets sometimes come, and they know they're going home, and it's time. So I wish we all have that experience, because look how much comfort it brought you in your life.
1: It seems the older you get too, Sandra, you get more interested in people who have passed on and the age they were when they died.
0: I know, George. Isn't that incredible? My mom here is 84, and I just turned 60, and I see it in the newspaper, or I'm on Facebook, and I see something's happened to a friend of mine, and the older we get, yeah. And I also think, too, the older we get, we are interested in this. I did a talk at a senior center, and the folks were all in their 80s and 90s, and I thought, oh, we get to a certain age, and, we've got it handled about death. And no, we still want to know that we'll be okay. And I think the closer we get, we're really looking for answers.
1: And my dad was 88 when he passed, and my mother's still alive at 97.
0: Love that. I love that.
1: She's going to outlive me. She just keeps going.
0: Shout out to Mom. That's
1: wonderful. Go to my aunt in New York. Hello, my aunt. Go ahead.
5: Thank you so much, George, and the top of the morning to Sandra and to you. This is so interesting. And Sandra, I'd like to ask my question. It's in three brief parts, and I'd like to listen over the air. First of all, in listening to you, it made me think of three different cultural views of death. For example, I believe it's the Catholic Church

0: that has this concept of purgatory, where it's sort of a holding pattern or waiting on interim stage.
1: It's like limbo, it's called, too.
0: Exactly. And also, the Tibetan Buddhists have something called the bardo around death, and that's a whole nother thing. And then lastly, the ancient Kemites, Egyptians, they had, and the book is not correctly called the Book of the Dead. The book is correctly titled The Coming Forth of Day by Night. Okay, and if you have those three different cultural bringings to the death scene, I'll listen over the air. Thank you so much.
1: Take a few thoughts on that, Sandra.
2: Oh, that was a great question. I believe that the universe and the afterlife, it is very, we're comforted by what we believe in. So some people don't follow Buddhism, for instance, and they're more of a Christian-based, that it's very complementary when we pass who we're going to see on the other side. Some people experience Buddha. Some people experience Jesus. Some atheists just experience a light. So depending on what culture we are from, we get to experience the truth that is there for us. So I don't think any one of these are wrong. I think each of us, what our core beliefs are what we're going to find when we pass. And she mentioned purgatory. I know I've interviewed people that have had negative near-death experiences. And I find, and this is written about, that many times that happens when people are put in a coma for medical reasons. But also, it's their true beliefs is what's there when they are in their near-death experience. One lady, really Catholic, really believed in purgatory, and she felt like she was there. And then all of a sudden there was this pinprick of light, and she began to pray, and she was reunited with a loved one on the other side before she came back. But our core beliefs are what we take with us into the afterlife, at least into the beginning. And then, like, if we don't believe, all of a sudden we do start believing.
1: Jewish mysticism talks about the treasury of souls called the guff. Have you heard of that?
2: No, I have not.
1: You should look that up.
2: I will. I'm writing it down.
1: Under Jewish mysticism, the guff, treasury of souls. It's a depository for souls.
2: Wow.
1: Where they kind of hang around and wait.
2: Stay tuned. I'll research that for Shades of the Afterlife. I love finding out new things.
1: Let's go to first-time caller Steve in Indiana. Hello, Steve. Go ahead.
3: Hello. Great. How are you doing tonight?
1: Good, Stephen.
3: I love the show. Listen for years.
1: Thank you.
3: Waiting to hear you talk about the souls and everything. But I was just wanting to say that the first time I went to a new job, my new profession, I was really stressed out. And as when I got there, it was in a meeting room with like 30 people. I had to run it. And I saw myself rise to the ceiling and then look down on everybody there. It was like it actually happened. Does that make any sense?
1: You had a definite out-of-body experience, which is a little like the soul leaving the body, but you're not dead. Sandra?
2: Yes, they're called spiritually transformative experiences, Stephen. And that happens, and you get to realize that you're much bigger than who we think we are with feet on the ground. We are a divine soul having a human experience, and I'm sure having that out-of-body view gave you a view that there's more going on here, and you'd be okay doing what you're doing, and no matter how nervous you are. You know, it's just a little reassurance that you're not alone and that you're more than just a body.
1: Did you ever have an OBE experience, Sandra?
2: I have, and it was weird. Absolutely. I was sleeping, or so I thought, and I got out of my bed, and I was looking around the room, and I tried to go down the stairs, and I couldn't go down the stairs, George. And I thought, why can't I go down the stairs? I couldn't go. But I mean, I was like, oh,

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1: Next hour, we're going to continue with the same theme with psychic medium and the good witch, Patty Negri, right here on Coast to Coast. Make sure you're part of the program. And we'll be back with final calls with Sandra Champlain in just a moment on Coast to Coast. Well, this is Wednesday, so for you Coast Insiders, a couple more great programs from the Art Bell Vault. For one program, Art talked with an author, John Zerzan, about strange things in technology, and then later on he talked about 9/11 with a New York Fire Department battalion commander. It was an amazing show. And have you signed up yet to become a Coast Insider? It's a great deal at 15 cents a day.
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3: Hi, it's Teresa. 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The show has challenged me to think deeper and to broaden my horizon.
1: Couple ways to sign up. One, go to our website. That simple. It says Insider at the top of the homepage. Click that button, fill it out, and you're in. 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Put it on your phone. And through the app, you can sign up as well. And again, if you live in Canada, you're eligible to join the team and become an insider now, too. 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
1: And welcome back, George Norrie, along with Sandra Champlain, as we talk about the afterlife. Sandra, what is up on Shades of the Afterlife this week?
12: Well, this week I feature the late PMH Atwater. She recently passed away. Absolutely. She studied over, I think, 3,000 near-death experiences, was really heavy into the near-death experiences of children. She's got so many stories, and I had an interview with her years ago, and I decided to just really pay honor to her and her work and leave a little bit of a legacy for people that don't know about Dr. PMH Atwater.
1: You do a great job with the afterlife, Sandra. You really
12: Thanks,
1: do.
12: Thanks, George.
1: Glad we found you. How did we find you?
12: I'm not real sure. I was a guest on Coast to Coast after my book came out. And whosever idea it was to have the Paranormal Podcast Network, producer Tom Danheiser said, just in the back of his mind, is we need to do an afterlife one. And he remembered me, Sandra
1: yep.
12: Champlain. Yeah,
1: Tommy and I came up with that concept, and he's the one who put it together for us.
12: Oh, thank you so much, George. There's so many people that are getting such good information, and I get emails from listeners. In fact, there was a listener that wrote me just 2 weeks ago. She was under hospice care. The medication no longer controlled her breast cancer. And she says, what Shades of the Afterlife episodes can I listen to as I prepare to go? And so I picked what I thought were the best ones. And I found out a couple of days ago she passed. And she says they made such a difference for her. So,
1: well, it's something we're all going to go through.
12: Yep, it is true. So better to have as much information for ourselves.

0: ourselves and for others to take away some of that fear.
1: Back to the phones. Russell's with us in the state of Texas. Hi, Russell.
2: Hello.
1: Good to have you with us. Go ahead.
2: My question is, I'm 58 years old. I was adopted in 1968. So when I pass, who do I meet?
1: What does he mean? He was adopted. He probably will meet his real parents. What do you think, Sandra?
0: I would say everybody that loved him, including his real parents.
1: And his adopted parents, too.
0: Absolutely. If they have passed, yeah, absolutely. And we never know the reasons that parents do what they do, but we get to see life through the eyes of other people. And all that there is that unconditional love. So you get a much bigger family than you knew you had, Russell.
1: Absolutely. Good luck, Russell, and no rush. There's no rush. Garrett in Minnesota is with us. Hi, Garrett.
3: Hey, how are you doing, George? And
1: good,
3: my question is there, like, after death, is there actually reincarnation?
1: How quickly do you reincarnate, Sandra?
0: Well, that's the big question. I still, for myself, am holding true to part of us remains in spirit and part of us gets to come back. I think we do a review of our life. I think we can multitask. I think that's the best way of putting it. So I don't ever want to tell someone that you're not going to see your loved one because they've already reincarnated. Like I said before, there's so many souls that keep coming. And even talking to reincarnation experts, they think there is some kind of this oversoul. So we can choose to put our toes back in the water when we're ready to. But like I said, the main part of our personality may still be in the afterlife. And, you know, we're going to cross that bridge when we get there for sure. But there's a lot of people that want to continue making a difference. So they want to come back to Earth and do the most they can for humanity.
1: Are there a lot of people who are scared of dying?
0: Yeah, I think most people, even myself, I'm not afraid of the afterlife, but it's the getting there, right? And so the episode I just recorded yesterday is on hospice care. And a lot of people really don't know the benefit of hospice. They're there to make us comfortable to our final days. Whereas if just you're in palliative care and in a hospital, they don't turn the medication up. Unfortunately, I saw my dad die a very painful passing. And had we known that hospice was an option and that comfort comes first, as opposed to, you know, the hospitals didn't want any lawsuits. So, I don't mean to answer it in a glum way, but hopefully I did.
1: See, I don't want to go by suffocation. I don't want to have a breathing issue. That's what I don't want.
0: Let it be quick. Let it be in our sleep. And we'll be all reunited again. And there's so much fun stuff we can do in the afterlife, George. We can go to concerts and we can create. And you can meet people that you have lived hundreds of years before you. It's going to be a very exciting time.
1: I'm going to start Coast to Coast in the afterlife.
0: Yeah, don't worry about it. I'll be continue doing Shades of the Afterlife there too, and impacting who's ever carrying on the shows.
1: And I mean, they must want entertainment on the other side, right?
0: Heck yes, yes, definitely. Yeah, we can see Mozart and Michael Jackson all in one concert.
1: Back to that reincarnation question: Does the soul always reincarnate? In your opinion?
0: I don't think so. I don't think so. I think it continues to get wiser, and people talk about different levels of the afterlife. I have not really gotten into too much of that, but that we really can get to be extremely wise and divine and work impacting Earth and other souls and things like that. I think there comes a point where, you know, been there, done that. Let's move on to see what else we can do with divine consciousness.
1: Lonnie's with us in the state of Washington. Lonnie, welcome to the program.
4: Yeah. Hi, George. Hi, Sandra.
1: Hi there.
0: Hi.
4: Can y'all hear me?
0: Yes.
4: Oh, super duper. Okay. Listen, Sandra, I don't mean to put you on the line, but I've

0: always wanted to ask somebody, and now you're the one. You know, I've been halfway around the world, different cultures, different this, different that. Gosh darn right, tribal, blah, blah. But I've never asked anybody, I'm asking you. I have never had any solid proof. I know about NDE. I've seen a lot of death, whatever. But I have never spoke with anybody who has made the complete journey to the other end that has come back to tell about it. Can you solidify that for me anyway? And if you can't, that's fine too.
1: Well, most people are in the same boat. And I think that's why, I mean, I was in that boat. That's why I started doing all this research and having different experiences. I think it's a human journey for all of us. And when we start hearing the same stories over and over and over and over and over, Lonnie, it's like, okay, even though I personally haven't had this experience, it looks like all roads point to the afterlife. And I tell you what, I personally don't want to have a near-death experience because there's a lot of pain involved. There's usually a disease or something awful that happens. So even though some people have these extraordinary experiences, there's others of us that do the research, listen to the shows, have the faith. But I think that we really can be transformed by other people's experiences, but don't give up hope for your own experiences. You know, there's a lot of different things you can study and try and do, and even remote viewing techniques, these ESP techniques, where you can tell what's on the kitchen table of somebody halfway around the world. And when you start realizing, if you can do that, then there must be more to this life. I must be more than just this body.
2: 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John in Wisconsin, take it away, John.
3: Hello, George. Hello, Sandra. Sandra, am I correct that you're from the greater Waukesha, Wisconsin area?
1: No.
3: Oh, where are you from?
1: I am in the little state of Rhode Island. Now, I have family back in Minnesota, I do, and way back when there were people in Wisconsin on my mother's side, but I grew up in Connecticut, born in Massachusetts, currently reside.
3: Okay.
1: East Coast,
3: Rhode
1: Island.
3: You were from Waukesha, where I'm from, and I was going to say, if you were from Waukesha, you were the best thing to come out of Waukesha since Les Paul, who invented the solid body electric guitar.
1: So, anyway, well, that's a compliment.
3: Well, I just wanted to thank you for what you do. You know, every time you're on the news briefs with George, you're just so elegant in what you talk about. You articulate things so well. You're a help to so many, and I mainly just called to thank you and encourage you to keep up the good work.
1: Oh, thank you so much. That means so much to me. Thank you.
2: Thank you, John. Appreciate you being on the program. He's a good guy. He's blind, Sandra. And we did a complete show with him on what it was like to be blind, and he did a great job for us.
1: Fantastic. Thank you, John. Thank you, George.
2: Sherry in Texas is with us. Hi, Sherry. Go ahead.
4: Thank you, George. This is a great subject. What if, I have a question for you, Sandra, what if the people or a person that you encounter in the afterlife were not, quote, a loved one, or just the opposite, someone you didn't want to bump into?
1: Well, I don't think you have to bump into them. I think it's a very intelligent universe. Now, there are times that those people may wish to apologize. So I do think there's a mediator that says, hey, Sherry, George is over here and he's got something to say. He's, you know, he's coming from a place of love. Would you like to hear from him? You get to say, no, thanks. Or, yes, I would. So you're not forced to be with people. It is love that exists. But also, like I said, you get to see life from other people's perspective and sometimes why they did the things they did. And so there can be forgiveness.
2: What do you think of the angelic realm, Sandra?
1: Well, I think it's a very real realm. Some people call them guides, some angels, that there are beings that may have never lived an earthly incarnation and are there to support us. Many people have had near-death experiences. They have a group of these guides, these angelic beings that help walk them through their life review, help acclimate them to the other side. I think we can talk to them. I think we can pray to them. I think, like, we all have spirit guides that are part of our lives. I think they're very real beings, George.
2: Let's go to Jim in Delaware. Hello, Jim. Go ahead.
5: Hey, George. I'm glad AC checked and he said what Jesus said, you must be born again. I'm just explaining that, but that ain't what I called for. He said, we're all born physically. He told Nicodemus, the rabbi, late at night. He said, born again, how can I be? Go back my mother's womb again. Well, you're born physically, but you have to be born spiritually, born of the spirit from the above. We're all born physically. I'm just clarifying what AC said. But, George, didn't you say limbo and purgatory is the same?
2: They're yes.
5: Not, they're not the same.
2: Why not?
5: Limbo, the Catholic Church says when your child is born, you get them baptized. If the baby dies without being baptized, it goes to limbo where they're eternally happy but never see God. Eternally? I don't want to go there.
2: And I think that's the same for purgatory, though. Is it not, Sandra?
1: I think so. And you know what? This is myself. I'm never going to push this on anybody. I think this is a very intelligent universe, and it's guided by love. So to punish any soul, I just couldn't do that. And I don't think God would either. You know, so if that empowers somebody to believe that, live your life with it. But personally, I think we are all divinely loved and no punishment or limbo for anybody.
2: How many episodes do you have now with Shades of the Afterlife?
1: Well, I have 303 that are out in the world. I have 308 that are recorded and ready to go. So people can subscribe on their favorite podcast app, and you'll know every Friday or Saturday when a new one is out.
2: Can people contact you through your website,
1: WeDon'tDie.com? Absolutely, they can. Yep.
2: And you get back to them?
1: I do. Might take a couple of days, but I certainly do, 100%.
2: Well, your audience with Shades of the Afterlife continues to grow, Sandra. We're very proud of what you do.
1: Oh, thank you, George. It is really my honor because there is so much fear in the world anyways. Fear of death, fear of being alone, fear of failure, and Shades of the Afterlife is really something that can address all of those. We are never alone. Our loved ones are our biggest cheering committees. We cannot fail for the life of us because everything we learn here on Earth is an experience for our soul. And of course, we don't die.
2: We'll talk to you on the first Sunday of September, okay?
1: We'll talk to you then. Thanks, everybody.
2: Sandra Champlain, Shades of the Afterlife on the Paranormal Podcast Network. Up next, the Good Witch, Patty Negri, joins us as we continue with this theme and calls later on Coast to Coast AM.
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1: Contests are open to listeners over 18 with a valid Social Security number. 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One entry per person per contest. Employees of the AGM Radio Group reserve the right to disqualify contestants who do not adhere to the contest rules. All prizes must be picked up by winner within 2 weeks of when the prize is won during regular

0: regular business hours, Monday through Friday, 8:30 a.m. to 5 p.m., excluding holidays, at 3620 Sacramento Street, Suite 204, San Luis Obispo, California. All decisions, regardless of the circumstances, are final by the employees of the AGM Radio Group.
1: United States Deputy Sheriff's Association is a national nonprofit and America's largest non-governmental provider of services to law enforcement. 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United States Deputy Sheriff's Association, taking training to the next level, because lives are on the line.

0: News. I'm Dave Packer. Two search and rescue teams activated by the U.S. State Department have now been deployed to Colombia. Rescue operations continuing after Monday's deadly quake. ABC's Faith Abube is in Colombia, detailing the rescue of a woman found in the rubble.
1: La puerta encima mío.
2: Ya casi llena, ¿vale?
3: Agua. She flashes a hand sign. Rescuers giving her water. Cheers erupting as crews carefully pulled her out.
0: With hundreds still missing, the window to find survivors rapidly closing as the death toll surges past 250. Severe weather hammering the Midwest. Indiana Governor Mike Braun prepared to use an emergency declaration statewide. East of Indianapolis, swift water teams rescuing more than a dozen people. Michelle Wilson says they lost power and the basement of her home is flooded with water.
4: I'm overwhelmed and I'm upset because, you know, no flood insurance here.
0: And the storm's turning deadly. A four-year-old boy was killed when a tree toppled on his home Tuesday. Meantime, it is too little rain in parts of Canada. Crews east of Vancouver working to contain a growing wildfire that's forced around 20,000 people to flee their homes. Aaron Fay says he and his family were forced to leave.
5: For us, it's been, you know, it's been okay. And we did get word that our house survived. So that was a big relief for us. A lot of our neighbors didn't make it. Their homes are completely gone and they've got nothing to go back to.
0: An investigation after an Army helicopter crashed in Salado, Texas, Wednesday near Fort Hood. Cliff Coleman with the Bell County Sheriff's Office.
6: This was an Apache helicopter and two souls were on board. They were pronounced deceased.
0: The crash causing a brush fire that forced the evacuation of a number of homes. Federal lawsuit filed Wednesday accusing the Trump administration of violating the First Amendment by selling special advance access to Truth Social posts. You're listening to ABC News.
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0: Warning about Congo's Ebola outbreak.
9: The Ebola outbreak in Congo now on track to surpass the deadliest on record more than a decade ago that killed more than 11,000 people. The head of the World Health Organization, Dr. Tedros Ghebreyesus, says that the majority of cases in eastern Congo is considered the fastest growing one yet, killing over 2,000 people since the WHO declared the outbreak in May.
10: The outbreak had a big head start. It's still way ahead of us. And we're playing catch up.
9: So far, the rare virus blamed for this Ebola outbreak has no approved vaccines or treatments. Michelle Franzen, ABC News.
0: A Los Angeles grand jury has indicted Nick Reiner on murder charges for the killings of his parents, Rob and Michelle Reiner. ABC legal analyst Royal Oak says this allows prosecutors to bypass a preliminary hearing.
11: The big new allegation is lying in wait. Prosecutors aren't simply saying Nick Reiner killed his parents. They're now alleging he concealed his purpose and waited for the opportunity to attack. That's a special circumstance that could justify seeking the death penalty.
0: Nick Reiner entered a not guilty plea. A jalapeno recall is growing. Whole Foods is recalling select salsas, guacamole, pico, and prepared food products in 12 states in connection with Coast Citrus Salmonella cases. New York's Museum of Modern Art will honor Academy Award-winning director Steven Spielberg at the 2026 film benefit presented by Chanel in November. Dave Packer, ABC News.
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1: We're going to continue with this incredible theme. Up next, the Good Witch and psychic medium Patty Negri joins us. 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Or, of course, ask her a question about the many things we're going to talk with her about when we come right back on Coast to Coast AM. 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
1: And welcome back to Coast, George Norrie with you, Patty Negri with us, psychic medium and a good witch, and author of Dollcraft, A Witch's Guide to Poppet Magic in Haunted Dolls. 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Patty, welcome back. How have you been?
6: I've been great. So good to hear you, George. Thank you.
1: Looking forward to this. What exactly is Poppet, P-O-P-P-E-T, magic?
6: Poppet magic is sympathetic magic to use in spellcraft. It's working with little dolls. Most people would look at a poppet and think it's a voodoo doll. But I don't do voodoo. I do with it, different religions, different belief systems. But it's literally using a little doll in magic. You could stuff it with herbs and crystals. Like, say, I have a little poppet that's, it represents me. See, if I fell down and bumped my head, I literally would stick little pins in the head of my doll and my headache would go away. It represents me. And you can make them for love and for money and for health and all four sorts. They've been used in magic forever under different names.
1: What ties that relationship between you and the doll together?
6: Well, your intent and whatever, mostly your intent, of course, and any spell working you put into it. With poppets, you always do something that's called a tag lock, and that is something personal of yours. You might put your astrological sign on it, sign it. The thing they do that always scares people in witchcraft is you might put a piece of your hair in it or your nail clippings, something that represents you, your favorite old T-shirt. You make the doll out of it, something that represents you.
1: We'll talk about haunted dolls in a moment, Patty, but you're known around Hollywood as the Good Witch of Hollywood. Unlike the Wizard of Oz, you're a happy, good person. Tell me about that difference between a good witch and a witch.
6: Well, a good witch means a lot of things, and I actually do love the Wizard of Oz, and I actually do have that great big pink Glinda dress. I have the big fluffy dress. I'm working on trying to show up in a big bubble like she did. I have not done that one out yet. I mean, I know you could buy those big bubbles for exercise, but the flying out from the clouds, I haven't beat gravity yet. But I think the good witch and a witch. I am a witch. I don't like white witch and black witch so much, but good means a lot of things, a lot of good things. I am good. I only work in the light. I only do non-manipulative magic that doesn't negatively affect anyone else. And partly because I truly believe you can get everything you want from positive magic. So why would you do negative magic if you can get what you want from positive? Because you have to live in the world you create, not good or bad, heaven or hell, but you know, why would I sit there doing hexes and curses? Because I have to live in that world.
1: Did you know the witch Evelyn Paglini when she was alive?
6: No, I didn't. I've heard of her, but I didn't.
1: You two would have gotten along well, I think.
6: Yeah.
1: How did you get the moniker of being a witch? How did that happen?
6: I think, well, I was just born knowing things. Literally, I would be a little kid in my suburban.

0: in, Long Beach home, in the backyard, my suburban backyard, picking rosemary, picking mint, stuffing it in my mom's wallet, just knowing that they would give her more money. She didn't exactly understand that. Like, why are you putting dirt in my purse? Like, that's not dirt. This will give you money. And years later, I study apothecary and herbs, and I was completely right. I think I've got witch blood, whatever that means. Terminology is just terminology. Somebody doesn't like it, could say you're a healer or you're do wish work, or you could use, neuroscience terms, you could use psychology terms, you could use Judeo-Christian terms. I like the term witch. It means wise one.
1: Did anybody in your family have this ability? Was it inherited from your grandmother or somebody?
0: I think both sides. My mom was actually about the most intuitive person I've ever met, but she didn't feed into it in a psychic way. But she didn't teach it out of me, because I would say something, or my mediumship talking to dead people along the way, and she went, "Yeah, Grandma could do that too. Grandma always saw that too." So it was nurtured versus like, "Oh, that's your imaginary friend." But on my mom's side, she's got the English, Irish, all that kind of European stuff. So I think it came, that's where I got it, that side. And my grandfather came from Turkey, and I think I've got all the Mediterranean side from him. So I just think it got all mixed up in a lovely way that I'm very grateful for.
1: My grandfather came from Turkey too.
0: Really?
1: Came from
0: How cool.
1: Mardin, Turkey. It's a town.
0: Mine came from, I don't know where that is. I haven't been there yet. All of my travel, I haven't got to Turkey yet. I hear such great things.
1: Whereabouts in Turkey was he from?
0: He came from Istanbul back when it was called Constantinople.
1: That's right, the capital,
0: Yeah.
1: to be sure. That's fascinating. It's got a lot of history.
0: Yeah.
1: When did you start honing your skills, and who helped you?
0: I have had so many teachers and mentors along the way. I think when I was about 13, I was not raised with religion at all, or necessarily spirituality. In fact, my grandfather was actually this very famous psychoanalyst, philosopher, a therapist, but very, and he wrote all these books about the creator and the created sex, all way ahead of his time. But he was very much humanistic and practically evangelical atheist. So the word God or religion seemed like a weakness to him. But I would literally, with a little kid, drive by a church or a temple or a mosque or a park and see the energy there. And I was so intrigued by this high vibrational energy, whatever their moniker on top. I think I was 13, and I wanted to go to a regular old Christian church, I think, to see some hot Christian rock band of the day that were so popular in the, late 70s. And I was like, oh, scared to ask my mom if I can go to church. It would have been more comfortable. Can I go to a wild party? But I go, can I go to church to see this band? She goes, of course, you could do anything you want. I can do anything I want. So I became a seeker. I tried every kind of Christianity. I tried my Jewish roots from my dad's side. I tried Buddhism. I tried this and that. And somewhere in there, I went to a Long Beach women's spirit meeting. Which is a Wiccan thing. And I'm like, my people, they talk to trees as well. They have a real relationship with nature, Mother Nature. They have a feminine idea of deity, not just the big male god. I have found my people.
1: That's fascinating, to be sure. Do you still get surprised by the spirit world?
0: I still get surprised every dang day, George. It never, the world never ceases to amaze me, both the spirit world and our regular mundane human life. It's quite a ride. It's pretty fun.
1: Let's talk about seances for a moment. You've been to many. What do you think of them?
0: I love them. I've literally been doing them since I was 7 years old. I've been talking to the dead well before that. I just knew they had a lot to say. It wasn't scary. It wasn't dark. They just had a lot to say. I mean, there were negative and positive, but way more positive. Just like people are good. You know, there is some serial killers out there, but most are good. But I was 7 years old, and I was just obsessed to do a seance. I didn't even know how, but I knew how. I went in my little, again, suburban hallway where there are no windows. I stuffed towels under the door. Realized I didn't know any dead people, so Marilyn Monroe, John Kennedy, anybody I knew at 7 or 8 who was dead. And my little hallway filled with orbs and shadows and lights and sounds. And though I did went screaming outside, I was jumping up and down going, this is real and this is controllable. I did this. I lifted the veil. And I've been doing it and studying it ever since.
1: Did you know you were talking to the dead or just some other entity?
0: I knew I was talking to the dead. I think I also knew about other entities because when I think back now, I'm like, ooh, there definitely was elementals in there, tree spirits, fairies and things. But when I think about it now, because this is not an area of my expertise, I think I had some off-worlders out there. I think I really did have some extraterrestrial stuff as some of my little playmates.
1: Did you ever get scared, Patty?
0: I got a little bit scared, but not mostly. But I love to get scared. I embrace fear. You know, fear is one of those things that could freeze you in your tracks and make you not live the life you want to live and not make that phone call. Or fear is the best motivator out there. You know, you and I, it's a billion-dollar industry we are both a part of. We love to get scared, go on a haunted house, look for aliens, ride roller coasters. So why not that same fear, take that same excitement and motivation of fear to I'm going to make that scary phone call.
1: And it's pretty dramatic, isn't it?
0: Yeah.
1: These scary moments that you've had, what generates them?
0: Well, it's usually something, again, way unexpected that could be dangerous. You know, somebody bursting into flames during one of my seances. That was pretty scary. Being pushed up by my dining room chair so hard that I got my ribs cracked a little. That was pretty scary. You know, facing certain things that were like way darker than I was comfortable with. That was pretty scary.
1: You've been to a lot of seances. Have you been to an exorcism?
0: I have not been to an exorcism. I must say, I have not. I would like to. I've seen dark-ish spirits getting thrown out. I know how to do cleansings, but nothing as official as this is an official, we're doing it, you know, by the books or somebody's book, exorcism. Not yet, anyway.
1: What about using Ouija boards, Patty?
0: I love Ouija boards.
1: Oh, boy.
0: I've been using them safely since I was 7 or 8. I've got dozens, same ones I had since a kid, and then many more since then. In my experience, they're just a tool. Yes, we've made them a little darker than they have to be. Thank you, Hollywood. Because we always focus on the dark side of things. But to me, they're just a divination tool. If somebody's willing to use, say, a pendulum or dowsing rods or tarot cards, to me, that's the same thing. It's just a tool. It's a door opening. I don't think you should go anybody out there. You don't open your front door and go anybody out there, come in. I think you have to set up your wards and protectors in whatever works for you within your belief system. I think you have to only invite in spirits, high vibration spirits, spirits with good intent, spirits to give you answers. You don't want, you know, some drunken trickster ghost saying it's your grandma.
1: Do we have that ability, though, to control what spirit comes through the board?
0: I completely believe we have the power to control. Since I was that little bitty kid, I have a belief system that this is our realm of existence. This three-dimensional, you know, breathing oxygen, gravity held down, three-dimensional world is ours. They visit us. We are in charge. So if something negative comes in, or just say you have to leave. You know, you don't want to say it with fear because a dark spirit wants you to get scared. You don't want to say it with anger, it wants you to get anger. Say it with authority. Say it like a teacher or a parent. And in my experience, 99.9% of the time, that actually works.
1: What would you say, Betty, as a

0: career as a good witch might be one of the most incredible experiences you've gone through?
1: Some of the most heart-touching experiences are combined my witchcraft and my mediumship. And they're the sweet little heart-touching ones. Literally, like, this young guy had passed away, leaving his young wife and child. And there she sat with his iPhone and didn't know the code to get pictures off. Your typical 1,000 pictures for this little kid to see who his daddy was. She did not have the code. She tried everything. And working with spirit, including a Ouija board, doing a seance, working my witchcraft, he immediately gave us the iPhone code, so they had a new 1,000 pictures, so this little boy could see his dad. It's those heart-touching things that are the greatest. The wild other things are, oh my God, all over the world things. And again, many in my own backyard, like the guy catching on fire during one of my seances was pretty spooky, and that's literally, 20 houses down from mine.
0: Have you ever, as a good witch, cast a spell on somebody?
1: I cast spells all the time. I don't cast spells on somebody unless they're requesting it, because again, I'm a good witch. If somebody wants a love spell or a money spell or a health spell, and I do it with them over on them. I do my magic with people. You're not gonna go, okay, go do this thing for me, because I believe nobody's going to have the passion about what they want better than you. You want that love. You want that money. So I need your passion as the main battery or instigator to do it. I will have all the right herbs and oils and candles and chants, but we do it together, even if it's on Zoom. But that's going to make it that much more powerful, your desire and your intent, along with my ability and desire and intent and tools.
0: Have you ever been upset with somebody and you cast a negative spell on them? Come on, tell me.
1: I wish I could say yes. I don't wish I could say yes. You wish I could say, but no, I really haven't. Because again, I believe you live in the world that you create. Anybody I know who does that, I have no judgment, but they start getting cranky. They start getting angry. They start getting paranoid, and sometimes they even get sick. I have a great example of that just from all my years on ghost adventures. Zach loves the good witch, bad witch battle. There was a beautiful, beautiful woman actually named Lady Snake. He would fly in from England. She was willing to do dark magic that I would not do, because again, I have to live in that world. So he'd love to unexpectedly put us together. And I do believe I always won those magical little my broom against yours battles. But, and again, I'm not saying this is because of that, but she's passed on and I'm healthy as a horse. She was probably younger than me. So again, I believe, or basic oversimplified witchcraft or magic is what you put out, you get back. In witchcraft, what you put out, you get back three times. So why not put out love and joy and health and happiness and communication versus hexes and curses and icky stuff? Because it comes back. Cause and effect, action and reaction. You could use science terms. You could use woo-woo terms. You could use religious terms.
0: Are hauntings real?
1: Hauntings are very real. Who hasn't been haunted yet? Yes.
0: What causes them?
1: A lot of things can cause them. A spirit getting caught there, or a spirit choosing to be there. Something that has a message that needs to get it made. So it's often, one way to do it is, it's an energy or spirit, a spirit getting in there, whether a ghost, a dead human, or something that wasn't human and elemental, or something darker and realm, a demonic realm or something, or who knows, extraterrestrial, again, not my area of expertise. Or it could just be the energy of a haunting. That's how, like, poltergeist. Say there's the Cecil Hotel downtown, perfect example, most haunted place I have ever been. That's the one where they found the girl, in the water tower, and people have been drinking that. Every room has a different dark story. So much negativity has happened there. So much sadness.

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1: 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We'll take calls next hour with Patty Negri, the Good Witch, and she'll do readings for you if you want. Just ask her a specific question and she'll run with it. Here's something for you to build up that immune system.
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3: Whether it's physical activity, obesity, diet, smoking, low on hormones, stress, sleep disorders, or your age can be supported by reducing inflammation and aiding the body to heal itself appropriately. 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
1: And welcome back, George Norrie, along with the Good Witch, Patty Negri, with us. We'll take calls with Patty next hour here on Coast to Coast. Patty, haunted dolls. You've heard of Robert the Haunted Doll down in Homestead, Florida?
8: I certainly have. I have a little baby Robert the doll, not the real one, but a toy one that spent the night with Robert.
1: What can you tell us about haunted dolls?
8: Haunted dolls are so popular now, as we can see. Thank you, Hollywood, of course. Movies like the Conjuring movies, Annabelle, you know, Robert the doll, Chucky, all
9: Chucky,
8: these things.
9: Chucky, yeah.
8: But everybody wants a haunted doll, which I think is great. I have a haunted doll, but you really do want a positive or high vibration haunted doll, because negative ones really aren't fun as they seem. And I promise, a positive haunted doll is just as spooky and scary. You see them move. You see them wink at you. You hear the patter of little feet upstairs when you're downstairs. But they won't drain your energy and make you sick. So with the popularity, and me being a doll expert, that's why I thought I had to make my book Doll Crap, because people were just, number one, getting ripped off. Because people are taking advantage of this big trend, and everybody, I've never seen, you know, more adults like us, men and women, wanting big old haunted doll collections ever. It's just such a thing. So you might as well get a good one and know how to take care of it.
1: What haunts a doll? How does it happen?
8: Well, usually it is a spirit. If you're a disembodied spirit, say you're a ghost, and you decide that you need a vessel versus just floating around, you could step into anything. You could step into, you know, a toaster or a vase, but wouldn't you rather go into something with eyes and nose and a mouth and ears? Something that will give you that personality just from the psychology alone? And not that I haven't seen, you know, or heard of a haunted toaster, you can, but if I was a disembodied spirit, I would pick a doll.
1: Would you be evil?
8: No, I'd be a good haunted doll, just like my Belle, just like my number one doll. She had a when I first got her, she was sent to me by a girl in Belgium who had actually saw me doing a seance. It wasn't on Ghost Adventures. It was one of the spinoffs, Deadly Possessions, with a really haunted doll, Peggy the doll. She's literally, this doll looking at pictures of her gave two people heart attacks, made like 80 documented people sick just seeing pictures of her. So she had seen me doing a seance with Peggy the doll and figured if I could handle Peggy, I could certainly handle Belle. So she sent me Belle. And by the time I unwrapped it, she had such a dark entity. I would not let the sun set before I banished that dark energy on top. I just intuitively knew there was a beautiful spirit underneath. It just would take a little while to come out. So I had to do like keep herbs like rue in her hand to keep her not from draining my energy or my family, my husband, my dog, or my cat, because that's what they'll do. And now she's a beautiful, loved member of the family.
1: Paranormal investigator John Zaffis, I'm sure you've heard of him, Patty.
8: I know him well. I just saw him last weekend.
1: All right. He believes a lot in haunted objects, does he not?
8: Yes, he does.
1: What creates a haunted object? Not a doll, but an object.
8: I think the same thing. That's just something that maybe didn't find a doll or didn't want to go into a doll for whatever meaning that attaches to it. And energy, again, sometimes it is a spirit really goes into it, or sometimes with both haunted objects and sometimes dolls, it's an energy. Maybe this object was so loved by a child or a person. All that love comes on almost like a scent or a smell, like when you walk into a haunted house or you're holding up that, you know, antique vase or

0: statue, and it's all its years of life that have been put into it are still in the doll, or the object, or the toaster.
1: Is there a difference between a haunted doll and an espirited doll?
0: Yes, there is. And there can be. Terminology, a haunted doll is something that really has taken a spirit onto, a ghost onto it. It's the ghost of a, not always children, even though we put them in children dolls. It might be a 48-year-old man in that cute little baby doll of yours. That's all he had to choose from. But a spirited doll, in my experience, is where that energy comes in. Again, like the joy of the little child who owned that doll for years and years, or the illness, a little child had that illness and that was their one release that they had. So in a spirited doll is something that takes on love or good luck or bad luck or just some attributes from the person, but not necessarily the person.
1: Calling a doll haunted doesn't necessarily mean it's evil, right?
0: Not at all. Haunted dolls, I love good. I want to go have haunted doll tea parties with my positive dolls. Most ghosts are positive, just because like most people are positive. Go to a ball game, go to a movie, go to a mall. There might be one or two serial killers in there or evil people, but most people are good. So most ghosts are good. So I think that's what you want to invite into your doll or your teapot or your toaster.
1: But what you're saying, though, is that some haunted dolls can be evil.
0: Yes, certainly. Yes, haunted dolls can be evil. I think Annabelle is evil. I think Peggy is evil. I think Robert the doll is truly evil. Well, and I don't know if these, I think these are beyond just the spirit of an evil person that got in them. This is something bigger than that, just real, whether it's demonic or just such a dark energy, it overpowers whether it has a spirit or not.
1: Have you ever been scared by a haunted doll?
0: I have been, yes. I mean, with Peggy doing a seance with her, I was nervous, but I knew that I knew what I was doing. I knew I was well-trained. I could swim. I could go in the deep end. Annabelle, which now owned by my friends, Elton Castay and Matt Rive, they bought the whole Warren estate, and they are the best keepers of it because they know what they're doing. I've worked with them for years, but she really is evil. And last year, I do a bunch of these paranormal conventions with Johnny Zaffis, many of them. And last year's tour, Annabelle was on almost every one of them. So I was like touring through the country with Annabelle. And I would always go see her and be respectful, because when you don't have respect, that's when trouble really starts. But only one time, and she's like, "Hi, Annabelle, you look pretty." One time, she actually travels with the priest, Father Bob. Only one time I actually said, "Ooh, she is not looking at me lovingly. I don't want to attach any negative energy from her." So I actually asked Father Bob for one of his blessings and got it. It was beautiful. He's so cute because he knows I'm a witch. He knows I'm a pagan. So, and I obviously know he's a Catholic. I'm like, "Can I get your blessing now?" that he gives to people. He's like, almost apologetically, he goes, "It's going to be a Catholic blessing." I'm like, "Of course it is. That's all I would want from you, Father Bob. I would love your Catholic blessing." It was really cute. And it worked.
1: We lost the great researchers of Ed and Lorraine Warren. And they were some of the best, were they not?
0: They were some of the best. Sadly, I never got an opportunity to meet them, but I respect them. And what they did for our industry is just amazing.
1: I think they were the ones who uncovered the Annabelle story.
0: They are the ones, all those Conjuring movies, they are the creation of Annabelle, yes.
1: Amityville Horror and all that stuff.
0: Yeah, spooky.
1: How do you overcome the scary stuff with those things? How do you overcome that?
0: Well, know what you're doing, be trained. I've trained in spirituality, magic, religion, science, occult science, metaphysics, for decades. So if you're getting upon a djinn and you kind of know what a djinn is, what to do with a djinn. If you're getting into a cranky elemental, you kind of sense that. So again, it's education and training and experience all together. But the other way I get over fear is I like to embrace fear. Fear can freeze you in your tracks and make you make the wrong choices and wrong decisions and run away, and even in life, not live the life you want to live. Or fear is a great motivator, and so you could use it as inspiration and motivation. So I like to do a thing that I get scared on, because it's like, talk about an adrenaline rush. Yeah.
1: Fascinating. If somebody has a haunted doll, what do you think they should do with it?
0: I think they need to get to know it. I think they need to develop. It's really good at helping develop your own intuition or psychic ability, because you need to communicate. I think you need to know, do protection techniques, especially until you get to know it. Even if that's putting a symbol or a sigil near the doll, keeping it in a place that you can keep an eye on it. Don't put it in your bedroom where you sleep, because you're vulnerable when you sleep. Again, work within your religion or your belief system. You know, whether you put a cross on the doll or a Star of David or a roll of salt around it, or you smudge it, whatever it is, a helm of awe. I work with a lot of sigils and symbols. But get to know the spirit that's within it. Make sure it gets along with your family. Test it, one, if you're not trusting your intuition, by children and animals. Maybe not so much leave your children in a room with a haunted doll you don't know yet, but yeah. You can tell by your dog and your cat, they're going to go up to something and not be afraid of something that's got a positive spirit, and they're going to avoid or bark at or just anything that's got a negative spirit.
1: Patty, what is practical magic?
0: Practical magic is bringing magic into your everyday life. Not just, I'm going to go do a spell under the full moon. It's literally charming your toothpaste, because it's made out of mint, with eloquent voice and beautiful smiles that light up the room. It's, you know, carving something into your soap so it's not just a regular shower, it's a money shower, or, you know, a health shampoo or alongs the way. It's stirring, you know, love and intent into your coffee, stirring clockwise as you go, knowing that a little bit of cinnamon sprinkled on your oatmeal is going to give you energy and passion and good luck and fire element throughout the day. It's just putting it into your day-to-day life.
1: Can we utilize practical magic to live and exist?
0: We can and should use practical magic to live and exist. Literally, simple things like tapping into nature, following moon cycles, your life's going to be 20 times better, smoother, easier, grace and ease. If the 2 weeks the moon is waxing, you wake up and going, I'm going to add into my life today, whatever it is you need or want. The 2 weeks the moon is waning, going, I'm going to release today things that just aren't serving me, not good or bad. You know, every full moon, get out there, celebrate, ask for what you want. On the new moons, go inside, you know, contemplate, what do I want now? Literally, you're tapping in. Our bodies are 70% water, right? We
1: sure.
0: are expected by the tides. Everybody knows, ooh, the crazy full moon, right? People who work in police stations and hospitals. So tap into that. That's practical magic. All of a sudden, within a couple weeks of starting that, you will notice, again, everything comes with grace and ease, because you're literally tapping into the nature that you're living in.
1: You have a 30-second practice for people. Tell us about that.
0: Oh, my gosh. Yes, that is the reason I wrote the first book, Old World Magic, because the one thing I noticed, two things I noticed. One, we give away our power all the time. We give away our power to other people, to fear mostly, to limiting belief systems. And number two, we are way out of balance. Our world is out of balance. The planet's out of balance. We know that. It's like, we're in such a rush, such crazy stuff going on. And we're also in a hurry. We don't have time. It's great to meditate for an hour. I don't have time to meditate for an hour. I usually have 30 seconds to pull it together. So I'm a big believer, both in my spell working and magic and manifestation, in that basic mind, body, spirit philosophy. We understand mind. We will never surpass our own belief system. We just can't. If you don't think you can do something, you're really not going to do it. If you think you can conquer the world, that's the people that do. Mind. body. You got to get off the couch and take action. We understand that. You want to get healthier, get off the couch. Spirit, that's the less tangible. That's what people don't understand. Spirit is literally the battery that makes it happen. You can get it through your faith. Go to church, go to temple. You can get it through the New Age, vision board.

0: affirmations. You could do what I do, spells and herbs and candles, oh my. But everybody out there could look at everything they've ever created or got. They believe they could have it and that they deserved it, big part of it. They've gotten off the couch and taken some action, and they've had some faith or magic behind it, the spirit. We are, whatever our belief system or religion, or we are of human, we are of this earth. Gravity holds us down. We breathe oxygen. So I use Mother Earth, I'm an elemental witch, to bring in that balance. We understand earth grounds us. People, oh, go get earth, stand on the dirt. You know, we understand that water flows. Think how good you feel after a shower. We understand the thought process of breath and air and focus. So I came up with these 30 seconds. The next time you're either not as happy as you want to be, because we should be happy every day that we're alive, or not as productive as you want to be, I should do this and I don't want to, or equally important, not as conscious as we want to be. We want to be aware. We don't want to be phoned in, by rote, automatic pilot, asleep at the wheel. That's the zombies that the world creates. Go to work, come home. So if you're not as happy or productive, go, which element is out of balance? If you put your body into, your earth is who you are, your persona, your home. Oh, that's in the north. That is who you are. Oh, that is George Norrie. What a great guy. Your fire is your passion, creativity, love, what gets us up in the morning. So who we are and what drives us. But where we get off balance mostly is west and east, and it's sideways. West is our water, it's our emotions. Where do we get messed up? It's our emotions. And air is our thoughts, our focusing, it's focus, it's attached to breath. So who we are and what drives us are emotions and our thoughts. Again, what do we need more than anything to survive? Water and air. So next time you're going, I'm not as happy as I want to be, running water. Like I said, how good do you feel after a shower? But you can't get, jump in a shower at work, but you could always find running water, a hose, a drinking fountain, pouring a bottle of Arrowhead on your hand. Walk up to that water, mine. With this water, I'm going to release this angst, anger, fear, confusion, whatever it is. My body, stick your hands underwater. We know that there's portals, how healers work with their hand. The spirit is literally the water. Running water takes away excess emotion.
1: It does a lot, to be sure. Patty, stay with us. We're going to take a break and come back and take calls with you in a moment on Coast to Coast AM.

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2: From ABC News, I'm Dave Packard. Two people are dead after a U.S. Army Apache helicopter crash. A fiery debris field near Fort Hood, about an hour north of Austin. ABC's Martha Raddatz on the investigation.
3: The Apache is a two-seater aircraft. The pilot sitting above and behind the co-pilot gunner. The sheriff's office nearby confirming that both were killed in the crash. Earlier this year at Fort Hood, there was another Apache crash. Those pilots survived. Compared to other Army helicopters like the Black Hawk, the Apache has had a higher accident rate.
2: They aren't kid gloves that ICE wants to use.
4: With ICE tactics already facing fierce scrutiny, the Department of Homeland Security is planning to spend up to $20 million on specialized gloves agents can use to incapacitate someone with an electric shock simply by touching them. DHS describing them as de-escalation devices, saying their officers are trained in use of force.
2: ABC's Jay O'Brien in Washington. Human rights activists are slamming the idea of using the devices that they say can cause terrible pain. A violent start to the school year in the suburbs of Atlanta, where authorities say a student shot a fellow ninth grader at a high school Wednesday. Houston County Sheriff Matt Moulton says a suspect was taken into custody shortly afterwards near the school.
5: The school threat protocol and our training was followed perfectly today. And fortunately, what could have been a much worse incident was minimized to us only having one student injured.
2: The injured student was hospitalized. The Crawford County Sheriff's Office in Arkansas arresting a local teen accused of plotting a school shooting and posting about his plans online. Local parent Alma Rogers.
6: It hits closer to home when it's closer.
2: A high-profile departure at the White House. The president announced that Caroline Leavitt will be stepping down as press secretary at the end of the month to spend more time with her family. You're listening to ABC News.
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2: Despite a last-minute appeal to the U.S. Supreme Court, a 3-year-old Great Pyrenees German Shepherd mix was euthanized in California. The dog was deemed legally vicious for biting. A Supreme Court appeal over the execution of a dog is highly unusual, if not unprecedented. A waterfall visit in Oregon turns tragic.
9: A 20-year-old tourist fell to his death while trying to take a picture. Officials say Zachary Mertens came from Kentucky to visit Silver Falls State Park in Oregon. On Monday, he allegedly entered a restricted area to take a picture at the top of a 177-foot waterfall. Authorities say he slipped and fell to his death. At Silver Falls, access is closed within 300 feet above and below the park's several waterfalls.
2: ABC's Perry Russum. Millions of eyes were turned to the skies for a total solar eclipse.
10: The eclipse crossing directly above us here in Iceland. The first solar eclipse seen here in almost 600 years. All of us taking it in from the iconic Blue Lagoon.
11: Man, that's incredible. It's almost not real.
10: Plunged into complete darkness as we get to totality. We meet Erin and her daughters Mabel and Willow.
12: Really cool. This is going to be a thing that we do together.
10: And we remember it was just over 2 years ago, a solar eclipse stunned Americans at home.
2: ABC's Maggie Rulli. The NBA.

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1: And welcome back. George Norrie along with Patty Negri, the Good Witch. Her website is linked up at coasttocoastam.com, and her book is called Dollcraft. Patty, do you use candles in your rituals?
7: I use a ton of candles in my rituals, yes, because it brings in the beautiful fire element. They're pretty. You could get messages from them by how they burn. Because it's got air magic and fire magic and earth magic all mixed into one.
1: Do the color of the candles have anything to do with it?
7: Yes, they do, because color has attributes to it. Like if you're looking for passion, go with red. If you're looking for love, go with pink. Spirituality, getting into the purples. Money would be greens or golds. Clearing things would be black. Almost anything would be white and light and, you know, divinity and clarity. So there is standardized colors. But actually, if for you passion was purple and not red, I would say use a purple. Your truth is better than whatever assumed truth is or what is expected. Though colors actually do have energy to themselves.
1: How do you know what kind of color to use for any specific occasion?
7: That you could actually kind of look up, because in the age of Siri, ChatGPT, you know, Alexa, tons of books, tons of things, and or the best is kind of your intuition. You know, kind of people do think of red as passion. People do think of green as money, things like that. So if working from your intuition, you're not going to go wrong. And again, it's going to be your truth, which will make it that much truer.
1: In your book, Dollcraft, what is the strangest doll that you came across?
7: The strangest doll that I came across was one that actually was given to me, and it was fine. And like I said earlier, I won't have negative things in my house because it's my house. It was given to me by a friend and a client, actually a rock star client. And it was fine sitting in my little office. It looks kind of like a little New Orleans thing, a little doll stood there. All of a sudden, I noticed that I was not spending any time in my office. I was like, this is weird. I love my little office with hundreds of eyes looking at me, all my dolls, my Barbies, my haunted dolls. And I'm like, why am I leaving? And I looked, I go, oh, it's you, this little doll. So me being me, I just called Zach Bagans, who has the Haunted Museum and I work with. I went, I have this thing. It's too dark for my house. Do you want it? And he's like, well, send me a picture. So I texted him over a picture. He goes, oh yeah, that's a nail fetish hate doll. I'll take it. Next day, I'm in Vegas giving it to him. And it started acting up in his museum that very night, according to his tour guides. But now it's in a perfect place because, you know, people don't sleep there, raise a family, have pets and animals there. It could act up all at once in a place where that's what things are there to do. But that was so weird because it was something that was really neutral and not haunted at all that took on a dark spirit.
1: Now, when you say it started acting up, what does it do to act up?
7: Well, notice it itself didn't do it. I didn't see it moving like some things do or moving things around, but I just felt the energy of it. If you notice that, yeah, you're getting cranky or a lot of arguments or your energy is being drained, tired all the time, something's draining your energy.
1: And you think it's the doll?
7: I think trust your intuition. I think it's the doll.
1: If you want to get rid of a doll, a haunted doll, what's the best way to do that?
7: Well, the best way to do it right these days is sell it because everybody wants it. And if it's negative, again, full disclosure, let people know it's negative. And again, you'll probably get more money for it, even though I would say don't buy a negative doll. Or you literally can get rid of the negative spirit. And I teach people different rituals and ways to do that in the book Dollcraft. Or you could have a funeral for it. You could bury it. I just wouldn't, you know, do any false advertising. You know, just I would even be careful just giving it away to Goodwill or charity if it's something that's got a really dark spirit. I would at least try to clear it first.
1: How would you be able to sell it? Who do you sell these to?
7: Oh, well, again, eBay, everybody. Oh my gosh. See, sadly, it's become too big of a market. You know, if you're on eBay and you see some particular haunted doll seller that has 700 haunted dolls with all these long, beautiful stories, maybe they're a better storyteller and writer than keeper of finding of that many haunted
1: right.
7: dolls. Not saying there aren't real ones on there. There certainly are. But again, trust your intuition. Check out the reviews. Check out the seller. But you could sell it anyway at a garage sale. Haunted doll, you're going to get it sold so much just because they're so popular.
1: How do you cleanse a haunted doll and get rid of that spirit?
7: Yeah, lots of ways to do it. Again, if you have a specific belief system or religion, work within that. But I work with ritual. I work with sound. Of course, you have your salt. You have your sage. You have your Palo Santo. Working with crystals. Working with moons, water. And literally banishing the negative spirit.
1: Let's take some calls for you, Patty. They're lining up big time. Let's start with first-time caller Mike in Kentucky. Welcome to the show, Michael.
8: Hey, thank you so much. Long time listener. How are you?
1: Thank you, sir.
8: Yes, sir.
1: Go ahead.
8: I would just like to ask her about my love life, basically. I have an eye on two women that I work with in separate departments and just wonder if anything will come of either one of them.
1: All right. What do you think, Patty?
7: Okay, let us see. Oh.
1: And tell us what you're doing, Patty.
7: What
1: doing
7: I'm doing,
1: that.
7: I'm actually pulling a few cards right now. So, yeah, I don't want blank spot. I'm pulling one is balance. Look at the one, of course, if you don't like you know, if you're attracted to them, one of them is going to put you off balance and make you sad. So one of them is going to make you off balance and sad. You might go out, might not work out, whatever. The other one is quite the opposite. She's going to make you feel good about yourself and balance. So there's some possibility there. It might take a little bit of time to develop the heart part, the love, but if there's a good attraction there and love, that's good. I don't know if you want to tell me names of what, or go blonde versus brunette. We could look at
8: one that. One is named Rochelle, and the other one is Jessica.
7: Okay. Let me see. Rochelle. Oh, Jessica. Pulling some cards. Interesting.
1: How many cards do you pull there for each one?
7: I pulled three on each. With Rochelle, one got, again, that big off-balance thing, but you're going to be really attracted to her, so be very careful. With Jessica, it might take a little bit of development, but that could turn into something good. But again, don't even give me all your power. Just see what feels right. But I think they're both worth asking out. But if you start getting all off balanced about it, pay attention to that.
8: Okay.
1: What do you think, Mike?
7: Makes sense?
8: Good. Thank you.
7: Yay.
1: All right.
7: Thanks.
1: Good luck. Are you a tarot card reader?
7: I am a tarot card reader. Yes, I am. They're just a jumping off point. I don't need them, but it just gets me out of my own way to give me a visual, and I'm very visual in my work.
1: Now, is your house scattered with candles and things like that?
7: Yes, my house is scattered with candles. Every flat surface becomes an altar to something. I'm a knick-knack and paddywhack and give the dog a bone. I have way too much stuff. It's beautiful. It looks like a little witch's cottage in the Hollywood Hills, because it is a little witch's cottage in the Hollywood Hills.
1: When people first meet you and know that you're a witch, what do they say? What's their reaction?
7: I actually get very positive reaction. Number one, I live in Hollywood. It's a very creative, you know, open, liberal place of being. I'm not living in the middle of the Bible Belt or something. And number two, somewhat surprised. If somebody has that old adage that witches are dark or negative, or I don't fit that at all. I'm the cheerleader of the neighborhood. I was president of the neighborhood association for years. You know, I'm out there charity. I'm out there doing, you know, yard cleanup and nonprofit work. So I may not fit the traditional what a witch fits into. So it's usually positive.
1: East of the Rockies, Brian's with us in St. Louis, Missouri. Hi, Brian.
9: Hey, how's it going?
1: Good to have you with us.
9: So just to set up my question, on Saturday, leaving work, it was about 11:20 at night. I was in the middle of the Ozarks, and almost immediately after I started driving home from work, it's a long day, I apparently went off the road on the right side of the road, struck a bluff, and rolled my car over.
1: Oh, my God.
9: It was no doubt, like, I went to see the car today and took pictures and released it, and, like, there was literally no room for a person in the driver's side. Like, the seat was pushed forward so far, and there was just so it was literally, like, the thing that about it, though, is I don't remember any of it. And I'll be honest and say it's probably like a millisecond of a memory of going off of the road. But like I said, it's just like a flash that's back there deep in my memory. And it's freaky, you know. This never happened to me before. There's no doubt about it that it was a near-death experience. And so my question is, you know, obviously that's stored in somewhere in my body, you know, in my brain. It's that experience is definitely was, you know, obviously, you know, experience. So my question is, do you think that will ever be revealed to me? Like, because I'm learning recently that I do have some gifts that I was born with, and just starting to learn how to utilize them, and just seeing things for differently, that they're more complex, and like kind of reading people as well, and auras and stuff are just things are starting to connect and whatnot, and I'm starting to meet people who are also gifted. But
1: and what's your question though, Bri?
9: Sorry, I'm rambling. Is that ever going to be revealed, do you think, in my lifetime, like what happened during this crash, and should I seek it out, like meditation wise, and or is it going to come in a dream?
1: Let's find out from Patty. Go ahead, Patty.
7: I would say yes, it can be, and I think you should seek it out. What I think is that something happened, whether you fell asleep or some negative thing happened, and then again, your guardians, your spirit guides, or I'm getting something else. The Ozarks are so magical. There is so much energy there. Something came in and protected you and saved you, and just blocked anything that would have been just too darn scary for you. I think you can get to know it. I think meditation would be good to do it. Do some breathing exercises. I think my dream school technique would do it for you really quick. Plus, you could develop your gifts that way. Literally, put a glass of water by the side of your bed when you go to bed, because we know that water is magical. Science is proving all that stuff. Like if you're angry by water, it freezes ugly. If you say nice words by water, it freezes like beautiful things. We know water is chargeable. Put your intention to it. When you go to bed, I want to experience what that was. I want to have a memory back to it. I want my guides to show me what happened. Go to sleep. You will get it in either downloads or dreams, or just the information will download. When you wake up in the morning, if you have a set time you get up, set your alarm for 10 minutes before. When that first alarm goes off, like I have to get up. Oh, wait, I don't have to get up. Hit the snooze button, like 10 minutes. Go back to sleep. You are still in a different brainwave state. This is science as much as everything else. Go back to sleep. When your real alarm goes off in 10 minutes, you will have the answer. I always ask for clarity, focus, and direction. That first alarm, clarity, focus, and direction. Go back to sleep. The real alarm goes off. You will have clarity, focus, and direction, and the answer. Some people get it the first time they try it. Some people takes a while. Grab a pencil, jot it down before you get out of bed, before you get your whole thinking.

0: brain back, and you will be amazed what comes out. Just trust it. Don't censor yourself. Just trust whatever comes out.
1: Petty, what if he shouldn't get the answer?
0: If he shouldn't get the answer, he won't, but he'll get why he shouldn't get the answer.
1: That's a good point. Okay, next up, let's go to Billy in Glendale, California. Billy, go for it.
2: Hey, George, brother. Good to talk to you again.
1: Thank you, sir.
2: Sister, marry me.
0: Hey.
2: Sister, here's my question. When is the next time a woman will be interested in physical intimacy with me?
1: All right.
0: When is the next time physical intimacy? I'm getting that you're in charge of that, number one, more than you think you are. You're giving your power away. But I get that you are stepping into a really good time right now. You've got to be feeling it a little bit, right? It feels almost like a layer of heaviness is coming off of you, like a level, it's like you're coming out of the valley, if that makes sense, and like, ooh, the stars are showing, the sun is shining. And your belief system of that is going to have what make it happen, but I really get that you're very expanded. Aren't you thinking wider, thinking more positively, seeing things in a new light?
2: I'm trying to, but it also seems as though I've been through these cycles many times over more than 20 years, and every time I get to a point where things seem like they're actually getting good, and I'm so excited and so happy, things start off good, and then they somehow, I hit a wall, and everything goes crashing down.
0: Okay, what happened? Well, you can stop that. That is your little kid kicking in. Do you remember something that happened to you when you were like early school age? It didn't have to be tragic. You weren't abducted by aliens or anything, but something that said, oh, I don't get to have something this good. Did you move or have a change? When you were like, I don't know, 7 plus or minus a year or two, did you move or have a change of family dynamics?
2: Well, when I was 7 years old, I actually met the first woman I ever loved, and she was a childhood friend of mine I grew up with. But by the time we were teenagers, since she grew up in a house of domestic violence, she started mentally going unstable, and suddenly she started not wanting to have anything to do with me. Then she stabbed me in the back and kicked me out of her life.
0: Okay, that is your whole problem. That is your whole issue, starting out with your seven-year-old kid and then got older. That's why love does you bad, because you think that's what it's going to be. So do you have a bathtub? Do you have access to a bathtub?
2: Yes.
0: Okay, so get a candle, preferably a white candle, it doesn't matter. You're going to take a white bath, just showing you're doing sacred ritual. Get a nice hot tub, throw in a handful of salt for cleansing, we like a salt bath, handful of sugar for sweetness, and a little bit of milk for nurturing. Salt, sugar, milk, cleansing, sweetening, nurturing.
1: We're not going to cook the poor guy, Patty, are we?
0: No, we're not going to. Yeah, we're going to cook him. No, what I want you to do is light the candle, shut down your chatty left brain. Don't worry if you're overthinking it. Don't worry if you're exaggerating. It doesn't matter. Get naked. Of course, it's inner child work. You're getting into a bath. Get in the bath. Just for a second, do what you just did. I met the love of my life right then. But just for a second, because that memory doesn't matter so much. That memory is going to be colored by all your life experiences, your education, and more than anything else, your maturity. Then put little bitty you right in the bathroom with you. Picture that seven-year-old kid right in the, and I know you can visualize, you're gifted. Put your little kid right in the bathroom with you. And then don't remember anything. Listen to him. Let him tell you his thought on meeting this love of his life, because time and space doesn't matter. And then the heartbreak that came. It's going to be a very different conversation than your grown-up memory looking back. And you're going to hear him say some stuff, some that you know, like, oh, this always goes bad, this always happens. But a couple things he tells you, you're really not aware of, because it's illogical. And you're a logical guy, no matter how creative you are and how 1 plus 1 equals 2. It didn't have to when you were a seven-year-old kid. So you're going to hear, all it is literally like a false self limiting belief system that your inner child literally is holding on to. So correct him. Tell him he was wrong.
1: That's good advice, though, for a good witch, to be sure. We're going to come back and take final calls with Patty in just a moment on Coast to Coast AM.
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0: What is dementia? Is it the same as Alzheimer's? What is vascular dementia, Lewy body, FTD, TBI, and CTE? If someone has memory loss, does that mean they have dementia? Millions of Americans ask these questions every day. I did too, and I learned. My wife Ginny developed dementia. I didn't know what to do or what was coming next. 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
1: We'll be back and take final calls in a moment with Patty Negri, the Good Witch, author of Dull Craft as well, on our next Coast to Coast program. 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And then Amy Robeson joins us to talk about the Akashic Records, your records on Coast to Coast. 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
1: And welcome back. We're taking final calls with the Good Witch, Patty Negri. Patty, why have witches gotten such a bad rap, a bad name?
8: Hollywood, I do believe. Well, in modern times, they've gotten a bad name because, of course, you look at, you know, all the persecution and Salem and England and all those things, what religion has done to it. But, you know, Hollywood has just perpetrated that and pushed that through. But it's changing, George. Witches are getting a much better name all the time. People are seeing what it is and certainly what it isn't. I have faith.
1: What's the best spell to give somebody to make things good?
8: I think the best spell to give somebody to make things good is, well, I guess it depends on what's bad. If it's just in general joy and health, I would go for health and happiness, whether that's a little puppet, like in my book, a little magical doll that can represent you for happiness, health, and money, or a mojo bag or something to carry with you for luck. I guess it depends on what's bad, whatever's good.
1: Let's go west of the Rockies. John's with us in Phoenix, Arizona. Hi, John.
9: Hello there, George. I've been listening since 1995, so we go way back, sir. We go
1: yes,
9: way back.
1: Yes, you do. You've been yes. Beginning with us with art and everything else. Thank you, John.
9: That's right. That's right. Hey, Patty, my good witch, I have a question. I don't know if it's a reading or how we can handle this. Being part Native American, and I have my house on the market since January. I've used sage and cedar. I've done salt. I've done candles. I have the little St. Joseph. I've got crystals, the Fuji dogs. I've tried everything. I talked to the spirits of the house, asking them to please bring in that buyer for me. I'm not having much success.
8: Okay, I do a lot of house clearings. I work with agents and stuff. So you do all the clearing, and be careful. Because you're part Native, you're going to work with sage better. But remember, sage is harsh. Sage gets rid of everything, the good and the bad and the love and everything. Palo Santo is a little less harsh, gets rid of the negative. But make sure you're not just cleansing the negative, you're bringing in the positive. So when you're cleansing your house, go counterclockwise with hit pots and pans, ring drums, getting rid of anything left over, anything sad, anything keeping anybody from wanting to buy the house. And then you'll have a blank slate. Now you want to fill it up with what you want people to notice. You're going to go clockwise with the sweet incense, frankincense, myrrh, ringing sweet bells. And you say, coming in the front door, I want people to see the beauty of this picture window. What comes in that picture window? Oh, that they're going to see the view, the fresh air, the openness of it. You're going to go room to room and put in positive attributes, positive color, positive feelings and emotions. So you're filling it back up with all the happiness and love a house wants. And it usually sells right away. But just make sure you're not just cleansing and get rid of negativity, that you want to bring in positive attributes.
1: Patty, should he just lower his price?
8: Or lower the price. Always look at the logical things to it. It is not necessarily a great market right now if it's too much or there's a reason for it. But usually there's often one thing that's holding it up. Like they get a bad feeling in the laundry room and they don't know why. And maybe your laundry room's just not feeling the love and you could easily give it that love.
1: John, where are you going to go once you sell it?
9: I want to move back to Las Vegas.
1: Ah, interesting. Okay. You think you got the house overpriced a little bit?
9: I'm right in the middle, to be honest with you. I've had people come through. I've had over 12 people come through, so I don't know what's holding it up.
1: Just no offers. Okay. What do you think about that, Patty?
8: Well, you've had 12 people walk through. Maybe it's lucky 13. The 12 doesn't seem like a lot of people to me to look at a house. Maybe you need to have more showings, and then who knows? Maybe it's lucky 13. And work with, elementals. Invite in the fairy energy, whether you believe they're real fairies or not. They'll bring levity and lightness and sparkle into the house.
1: Good luck. Let's go to Sandy in Missouri. Welcome to the show. Hi, Sandy.
10: Hi there. I'm trying to figure out if it's a good time for my spouse and I. We've been together almost 48 years now, and we are looking at buying an investment property, and we're wondering if it's a good time for us to do that. We're getting ready to retire, but...
1: Pull out those cards, Patty. What do you think?
8: All right, pulling out the cards. It is a good time for you to do it. Be very careful with it. I talk a lot left brain and right brain. Left, logical reasoning, 1 + 1 = 2. That right, the more creative, intuitive. Use your left brain on this one. Look into the market. Look into whatever the investment is, and I think you're not going to go wrong. I see something really good, stable. That's going to be good for you and pay off in a lot of really good nurturing ways. But you have to let go a little bit. You're holding yourself back, belief system that you're going to make wrong choices. Does that make sense to you?
10: Yeah.
8: You're not trusting yourself? Trust yourself.
10: Yes.
8: You're smart. You guys are smart. Use it.
10: Well, thank you. I don't have much confidence right now in myself.
8: I know. I see that. And that's not serving you. It's not serving you. If you need to get advice from an expert, get advice from an expert. But you need to trust your gut a little bit more. It's not as bad as you think it is. It's good.
1: Patty, do the cards ever turn you wrong?
8: The cards can turn you wrong. It's not that the cards turn me wrong. It's that I might misinterpret. But I'm pretty good at this. I've been doing it a long time, so not really very often.
1: One of our tarot card readers, Art Rosengarten, comes on the show every once in a while. He's pretty good. Have you heard of him?
8: No, but he sounds great.
1: Good guy. Next up, let's go to Emmanuel in Spokane, Washington. Welcome to the show. How are those fires, Emmanuel? Are they out yet?
11: Yes. Hello.
1: Good.
11: Both
1: thank
11: of
1: God.
11: You in the audience.
1: I
11: heard from another witch that she'd come face to face with a Renaissance magician trapped in an orb. And so I'm just curious if you know anything about dollies of Elizabethan England, the fairy queen.
1: Have you heard of that, Patty?
8: Not really. That is not an expert. But in my cosmic understanding, I've never seen a spirit caught in an orb. That part that just rings a little funny to me. Maybe that's their perception of it or how they're seeing it. Not saying something can't be stuck, but orbs are just moving energy. So I don't quite understand that. But what is your question about that? Maybe I can get the answer even if I don't understand Elizabethan.
1: Emmanuel, are you there?
11: Yeah, it was in the middle of a trilogy by Kenneth Grant where I read about that. But I'm really engrossed in Elizabethan England, and I thought that these rag dolls that my mother loves, if we could turn them into fairy queens like Gloriana, the Elizabethan queen, that would be wonderful. And I didn't know if you were seeing those already anywhere.
8: I'm not, but you can. Whether you call in a specific spirit, that would be up to the spirit to come in or not. That's kind of like my book, Dollcraft Stuff. Whether it's a haunted doll you're calling in or a real spirit of an energy, I wouldn't force or trick any fairy energy because they can get really beyond mischievous. But you can call a specific spirit into something most definitely.
1: So we do have the power to invite spirits in.
8: We certainly have the power to invite, and we do it all the time. Often it's so negative, the spirit of lack, the spirit of struggle, the spirit of this. But we have a spirit to invite, the spirit of grandma, the spirit of whatever, the wisdom, ancestors, whether it's in our blood or they show up as a spirit or not. Yeah, we do.
1: Let's go to Taylor in Iowa. Welcome to the program. Hi, Taylor.
12: Good morning. How you guys doing?
1: Good. You're up late again.
12: Yep. Patty, what got you into doing these rituals?
8: I think I was born doing it. Literally, I was this little kid, you know, picking herbs in the backyard. And it just came natural to me, like it is something I had done lifetimes before. And it's just, it's satisfying, it's fulfilling, it's empowering, it's positive. I haven't found a reason not to do it yet.
1: And you love doing what you do, Patty, don't you?
8: I do. I love it. Again, we create our life. If you don't like your life, change it. You're the only one who really can.
1: Next up, Iasius is with us in Maui in Hawaii. Hello, Iasius.
13: Hi. Hi. Thanks for picking up.
1: Sure thing.
13: I'm on Maui here for the last 3 years, and it seems like the harder I try, the worse things get. And I don't know if I'm doing something wrong or if there's something wrong with my chart. I don't know if she reads charts or if she can offer some type of hope. I'm at the end of my rope, man. I can't get ahead.
1: He can't get anywhere. He's not treading well.
8: I am not an astrologer, so I cannot help you with that at all. What I'm sensing, Hawaii is really magical. Did you welcome and introduce yourself to the spirits of place of where you're living?
13: Well, not really, kind of, but sort of, but I can't really answer that one.
1: What does that mean, Patty?
8: To me, it would be whether, again, it's so much nature and energetic. Go down to the shore or the mountain or the cliff or the jungle or wherever you're living. Introduce yourself. Just like, here I am. I want to be. The land can, you know, push you away or accept you because the land is so powerful there. I would make it up yourself. Do some little ritual of really becoming one with the sense of place. Because if it started out moving there, I would say you just, you know, like bad roommate kind of thing. Be a good roommate, and I bet you your life will change. I don't see any curse or anything like that. I don't. You've just accepted this bad luck thing, and now you're feeding it yourself. So go talk to the land, spirit of place, and it'll change completely.
1: I love that. Donald in Oregon. Take it away, Don.
14: Yes. Hi. Thanks for taking my call, Patty and George.
1: Sure.
14: This has been a really challenging period for me. Today is the 5-year anniversary of my spouse's death.
1: Oh, sorry to
14: hear. And I've been thinking about relocating out of Oregon. I just don't know how or where, but so I was kind of looking into some kind of direction.
1: Time for a change, Patty. What do you see?
8: Time for a change. I do think it's time for a change. I think someplace a little bit warmer, if that makes sense, a little bit more sunshine is going to just literally your whole way of being. Does that make sense? Have you felt like dark lately a little bit?
14: Yes, and the winters are kind of bad here.
8: Yeah.
1: Oh, yeah.
8: So pick somewhere that I'm getting like money cards, like career cards, something, whatever it is that you do, that you want to do, whether it's your job or your passion, that will do well in a warmer place, whatever that is. And you're going to thrive and you're going to be happier. So whether it's desert or Southern California or something like that, where are you drawn to? Do you name me three places?
14: The only place that I can think of, and it's a place that we used to go all the time, is Laughlin, Nevada.
8: That would be really good for you. You would be right there on the Colorado River. Your energy will be fed by the Colorado River. You will step right into it. The last caller was talking about spirit of place. Laughlin would be great for you, and you'd be happy and definitely start new life.
14: And things could open up with my selling the house and the property and...
8: Yep. You're a manifester when you let yourself be. You know that.

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1: Okay. 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I'm a busy girl, but just go to Patty Negri. You could find my social media, my legitimate social media. I do fun things all the time.
0: Sounds like you have a phone ringing there, huh?
1: I know. Isn't that weird at this hour? Ah, and I have it on mute, so that's pretty spooky.
0: How about that? Who changed that on us, right?
1: Exactly. I guess maybe it's a spirit calling in saying, hurry up. It's the end of the show. Talk fast.
0: So if some kid goes up to their parents and say, I want to be a witch, what do you do?
1: I would say if I was a parent and I didn't know anything about witchcraft, I would learn about witchcraft from you know, a good reputable source and say, okay, that's an empowering belief system. Go for it.
0: Do you teach witchcraft too?
1: I do. I teach witchcraft, psychic development, mediumship, all positive and, all on Zoom. It's international. I have teachers all over the world. I literally have a guy in Italy teaching Strega, Italian magic. I've got a guy in Brazil teaching Brazilian.
0: Well, you keep doing what you're doing, Patty. Thank you for being on the program. For Dan Galante, Uriel Blackshear, Tom Danheiser, Sue Tricas, Lex Lonehood, Sean Adesor, Alec Fernandez, Tim Banal, George Knapp, and Richard Serrett, I'm George Norrie, somewhere out there on Coast to Coast AM. We'll see you on our next edition. Until then, be safe, everyone.

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3: From ABC News, I'm Sherry Preston. Evacuations and rescues in parts of Indiana after some spots were slammed by nearly a foot of rain. Here's ABC Sophie Flay.
4: In Cambridge City, east of Indianapolis, one man clinging to a utility pole as he waited for rescue teams to reach him. Crews going door to door in Muncie, pulling people to safety. For many residents, they say the flooding happened with little warning.
5: My fiance called me and told me that I needed to start packing a bag and to get ready to get out of the house. And when I looked out the window, I saw my fence floating past my window.
4: Officials calling the flooding a 1-in-1,000-year event.
3: Some rivers still haven't crested, and more rain is expected today. There are new concerns about the mental health of some of the sailors and Marines deployed in the midst of the war with Iran aboard the USS Abraham Lincoln. ABC's Karen Juan, D.C.
6: The Navy Times and Stars and Stripes report multiple sailors have tried to jump overboard. One wife saying her husband reached a breaking point after his deployment kept getting extended. Families reportedly confronted Navy leaders at town halls last week, describing moldy showers, broken toilets, food shortages, and no soap or toothpaste.
3: At one point, the carrier was at sea for 250 days straight, a modern record. The Navy telling ABC News that while the war has disrupted supply lines, the ship now has clean water and healthy meals. Officials in New York say they're looking into whether a new plan to outfit ICE agents with electric shock gloves might violate state law.
7: With ICE tactics already facing fierce scrutiny, the Department of Homeland Security is planning to spend up to $20 million on specialized gloves agents can use to incapacitate someone with an electric shock simply by touching them. DHS describing them as de-escalation devices, saying their officers are trained in use of force.
3: ABC's Jay O'Brien, death toll from the earthquake earlier this week in Columbia, now up to at least 265 people. You're listening to ABC News.
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3: The president's going to need a new press secretary, Caroline Leavitt, stepping down at the end of August to spend more time with her young family. She just returned from maternity leave a few weeks ago. Voters in Great Britain are heading to the polls in what may be one of the stranger elections of the year. Nigel Farage resigned his seat in Parliament last month amid an ethics inquiry, saying he wanted to vote to decide his fate. His main challenger, so-called Count Binface, a man who wears a trash can on his head. The latest recall connected to the salmonella outbreak. Whole Foods, the supermarket chain, now pulling prepared foods that used jalapenos from the same supplier connected to the outbreak. More than 36 people have gotten sick across more than 24 states. A deadly accident at a waterfall in Oregon. ABC's Perry Russum with the story.
10: A 20-year-old tourist fell to his death while trying to take a picture. Officials say Zachary Mertens came from Kentucky to visit Silver Falls State Park in Oregon. On Monday, he allegedly entered a restricted area to take a picture at the top of a 177-foot waterfall. Authorities say he slipped and fell to his death. At Silver Falls, access is closed within 300 feet above and below the park's several waterfalls.
3: And unless you bought your Powerball ticket in Illinois, you didn't win $1 billion. The one ticket taking the jackpot was sold at a convenience store in Quincy, Illinois. The lump sum payout, $450 million. Sherry Preston, ABC News.
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0: from the heartland of America and the gateway to the West. Good morning, good evening, wherever you may be across the nation, around the world. I'm George Norrie, and this is Coast to Coast AM. Later tonight, the Good Witch joins us. Here's what's happening. President Donald Trump said the U.S. has total control over the Strait of Hormuz, a claim that Iran has disputed, and that comes as ships are hesitant to pass through the waterway. He says, "I think we will keep it," he wrote on his Truth Social platform. The number of vessels tracked transiting through the Strait of Hormuz fell to a one-week low of 8. About 130 ships a day passed through that vital waterway before the war started on Feb 28. Annual inflation slowed for the second month in a row, cooling to 3.4% in July as prices at the pump and the grocery store delivered less of a bite. That was data released from the Bureau of Labor Statistics. And the slowing U.S. labor market is presenting more challenges for our housing sector, facing affordability challenges, with would-be homebuyers struggling to save amid persistent inflation and a less dynamic employment outlook. Investment analyst Mish Sedlak with us here. Mish, your thoughts on the economy. What's going on here?
1: Hey, let's tie those two stories together, George, because they kind of go together. The CPI was actually quite a good report. They reported month over month of just a tenth of a percent. And actually, if you carry it out to two digits, which I do in my calculations, it was even better. It was 0.07%, so less than a tenth of a percent. But all items, excluding food and energy, up 0.2%. But how did we get there? We got there because energy fell 1.48%. Gasoline fell another 2.86%. That's on top of an over 9% decline last month. Now, shelter was up 0.14%, but owner's equivalent rent and rent of primary residence, those are the two key components of shelter, they were up almost a third of a point each. So why was overall shelter down? Because energy down, because utilities are down. George, we're not going to repeat those numbers at all. And let's look ahead here. The Cleveland Fed puts out an inflation forecast, and unlike the GDP forecast, these inflation forecasts are actually pretty good. So they're looking ahead for the PCE, which is the Fed's preferred measure of inflation, not the CPI. They're looking at, for August, 0.34% and 0.27 on the CPI. The problem is, George, if you annualize those numbers, we're back at 3% and 3.29% on the core PCE, which is the Fed's preferred measure of inflation. That does not support rate cuts, in my opinion. I think the Fed ought to hike. Now let's look at mortgage rates. Mortgage rates are back up to 6.75%, George.
0: Wow.
1: And that's at the same time that home prices are hitting new median highs. So people are squeezed on food, are squeezed on, and I think they're going to be squeezed again on energy. And one thing we can say is just look at what does the bond market think about all of this? So the stock market was, not super giddy over this today, but the bond market did not react to these good numbers at all. We have the 30-year long bond at the highest rates in 18 years. George, I don't think interest rates are going to come down on mortgages until the Fed actually starts hiking rates to cool the economy. Of course, when they hike the rates, that's going to slow the economy. So my overall take is I don't think the Fed is in a great spot, George.
0: Not at all. Thank you, Mish. Nick Reiner has been indicted by a Los Angeles grand jury on two counts of first-degree murder with a special circumstance allegation of lying in wait for that December 2025 stabbing death of his parents, filmmaker Rob Reiner and photographer Michelle Singer Reiner. He has pleaded not guilty. In recent times, it seems like the world has become a more unpredictable and chaotic place. From social media outbursts and political upheavals to personal conflicts and bizarre behaviors. there is an undeniable sense that many people are acting in ways that are unusual or even crazy. But what is driving these behaviors? Are they isolated incidents or part of a larger trend? Understanding why people are acting this way today requires examining various social, psychological, and technological factors that influence human behavior in the modern age. Who better to look at this than our own Howard Bloom? Howard, what do you think?
2: Well, today we are going, or to understand why we are going crazy, you have to understand a basic principle. Parents love to trash the technologies that their kids love to flash. In the 1990s, gory blood and guts video games were booming, and adults loved to blame those games for the violence and crime in society. In 1992 and 1993, there were Senate hearings about Mortal Kombat, a blood-drenched video game that urged you to outbattle an opponent, then commanded you to finish him off, and encouraged you to rip out his heart and tear off his head with his spinal cord still dangling. In 1997 came Grand Theft Auto, a game in which you stole cars, shot policemen, and saw their blood spurt, a game in which you could mow down entire lines of Hare Krishna followers peacefully walking in single file down the sidewalk. You could also jump the curb and splatter ordinary citizens. And topping all that, you could kill the emergency responders who showed up to clean up the mess you had made. Social commentators like anti-game activist Jack Thompson denounced Grand Theft Auto vehemently. Thompson called Grand Theft Auto a murder simulator. Grand Theft Auto, the pundits said, was going to poison the minds of kids and turn them into violent thugs. One of those critics was Hillary Clinton. But was that true? Did Mortal Kombat, Grand Theft Auto, and the single-person shooter games like them boost crime rates? No, just the opposite. 1993, the year of Mortal Kombat, was the year when crime started to drop. Then came Grand Theft Auto, and the crime rate fell even farther. In fact, from 1993 to 2024, violent victimization has dropped by 71%. That is a huge, almost unbelievable improvement. It means that today you are 6% more likely to have a life with no criminal violence as you would have been in 1973. Criminologists call this the Great Crime Decline, the largest and longest sustained drop in serious crime since World War II. But do we Americans see that radical increase in our domestic peace? Not at all. Ever since 1993, between 60 and 78% of us have been absolutely certain that crime was worse this year, no matter what year it was, than it was a year ago. And in almost all of these 32 years, crime was actually down, tremendously down. In other words, things were looking up, and we simply failed to see it. So the insanity may not be in the increase in the world's craziness. It may be in the very way we see. Why? There's a slew of reasons, but here's one of them. Every new generation of toys for teens seems threatening and alien to parents. The new playthings are radically different than the toys parents grew up with. So surely those toys must be evil. Today, the new toys for teens are smartphones, TikTok, Facebook, and Instagram. And those toys may soon include artificial intelligence. These electronic companions are driving parents wild. Could they be 2026's equivalent of blood and guts video games? Could they actually bring more blessings than curses? I am convinced the answer is yes.
0: All right, my friend, thank you, Will. People are acting strange, no doubt about that. In a moment, the host of one of the Paranormal Podcast Network shows, Shades of the Afterlife, Sandra Champlain, joins us to talk about the afterlife next on Coast to Coast AM.

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1: So I had an appointment with the surgeon, and he was told me what all he was going to do, and it was just absolutely horrendous. 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She said, okay. 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
6: And welcome back to Coast, George Norrie with you, Sandra Champlain with us, international best-selling author, grief expert, and leading investigative voice in the afterlife research. Sandra was once an absolute hard-nosed skeptic, we'll talk about that, but suffered a profound, paralyzing fear of death, so she embarked on a private decades-long investigation into the nature of consciousness. She's one of the hosts of the Paranormal Podcast Network that you can hear on the iHeartRadio Net and Coast to Coast AM's podcasts. Her show is called Shades of the Afterlife, and here she is with drums beating, Sandra Champlain. Hello, Sandra.
7: Hello, George. Yeah, I hear those drums. How are you doing tonight?
6: I'm doing great. How are you?
7: Oh, I'm so happy to be here.
6: What was this paralyzing fear of death that you had? What happened?
7: Well, it seemed to come out of nowhere. You know, when you look at the sky at night and you see the stars, well, I started thinking, what is out there? How far does it go? Who am I? And for whatever reason, it just came across as this fear of dying. Do the lights just go out and I disappear? And it's probably my ego talking, because none of our egos want to go, but it just fell into my lap as total fear. I would go to bed at night and I would think about, what if this is my last night? I'd wake up in the morning with that fear, and it was crazy. So it had me do something about it, and that's how my whole journey began almost 30 years ago.
6: Do you have any doubts at this point about the afterlife?
7: I have no doubts at all. No doubts at all. There has been so much investigation on my side. You know, if I hear of something new or different, or even some of the old things like reincarnation and near-death experiences and EVPs and things, I've got to go after it and experience something myself. It's great, and I love people who listen to our shows, of course, but I think there comes a part with each one of us human beings that we have our own experiences, and those are the things that really push us from believing to knowing. So I have no doubt, and I absolutely love to share my findings and share some great conversations I've had with guests, with all who want to listen, because George, our life matters. I know there's an afterlife. I know we're going to see our loved ones again, but why the heck are we here on planet Earth? Why is it so hard? So I also like to give some tools to get through this life.
6: We'll get into that. Is there a spiritual tie-in to this?
7: There is a spiritual tie-in. Whether people call the universe, God, the light, divine, there is something alive that connects us all. And I believe our consciousness is behind everything. I believe consciousness really is the force behind it all. But there is something, whether it's a spiritual leader or from a near-death experience, the message comes through the same, and it is life here. We are meant to be kind, to help each other, to forgive, to love one another. So whether it comes from the light and this unconditional love in the when people have a near-death experience, or some of the greatest spiritual leaders of all time, all had the same message. So for me, this is spiritual.
6: You know, Sandra, when you stop to think about it, it's inspiring when you think about life itself in the universe, how it started, what it is, why we're here. It's remarkable, isn't it?
7: It is more than that. And I think I mentioned the ego a little bit earlier. We all have this negative voice in our mind, right? We wake up in the morning, look in the mirror and like, oh, look at the extra pounds. Look at the gray hair. You know, it's not our biggest champion. But when we look through the eyes of wonder, like you say, when we realize that we're on this planet Earth, that's one of billions in the ever expanding universe, right? So, wow. And then even things like the computers in front of us and our cell phones and everything we can touch, somehow it all came from the basic elements of planet Earth. I think that's amazing. And then we get down to the quantum level. I remember the film, What the Bleep Do We Know? I love that. But all we are is invisible vibrating energy. If someone were to put a camera, teeny tiny camera, in one of our atoms, there would be nothing to record. We're just this invisible vibrating energy, which I believe is consciousness. But we are miracles. We really are. And so when we can remember that, that's when I think we're more open to set aside that ultra skeptical hat and start embracing things like ESP and spirit communication and mediums and intuition and all these great things. If our phones can pick up things wirelessly from all around the world, why can't we? And I think, well, I know we do.
6: Sandra, your father's passing had a profound effect on you. What happened?
7: Yeah, George, it was 16 years ago. My dad's name is John Champlain, and he was such a good guy. And when he passed, a few things happened. One is my loving siblings and I came to disagreements that you wouldn't believe of. You know, I mean, it was just crazy. You hear about that. You know, you often hear about it when somebody dies, fighting about the will, but it was even beforehand. And we were fighting about things that just never even happened. And I couldn't really get it at the time, but as Dad was getting close to passing, there were worries about his care and all those things. Yeah. Well, I was the only single kid. Everybody else was married in relationships. So I was able to relocate and

0: be there right by my dad's side. And during that time, we had some special conversations. I was honestly afraid to tell him about my afterlife investigations because Dad loved Jesus and he went to church every single day. But there came a time where I spilled the beans to Dad. And, you know, I told him, I actually did a medium reading on my dad, which I can tell you about. But he really went from this knowing of an afterlife from a religious point of view to hearing these stories. And Dad made me, he told me, he says, you promised me you write a book and you tell people about this. Well, unfortunately,
1: you did.
0: When he passed, George, it was so difficult. Grief was so awful. And I know your listeners know just how painful grief is, but something inside of me, I was angry and crying and all those great side effects. But something like a light bulb went off, like, this is not the normal Sandra. The normal Sandra is who's on Coast to Coast tonight. I'm happy-go-lucky. I'm interested in people. I love people. I love to share. And I was just miser, right, and angry. And so that had me research grief. And I thought, what is grief that would, one, make us feel so awful. But another thing is these miscommunications with my siblings were awful. They just kept getting worse. And I thought, there's got to be something in it. And the more I dug into grief, I realized our brain chemistry changes, our biology changes. You know, there's these neurotransmitters that run through our system, George, like you hear about them, dopamine and serotonin and all those good things. And they get nearly depleted when we grieve. And these are things that are responsible for our mood, our perception, and so many other things. And so when I started learning what we can do to raise the levels of these neurotransmitters, and some of them are like being present and talking to people, and even, boy, I went to a place that had all puppies and I got to roll around with puppies, you know, feel good things and different things. I thought, okay, this is important. And I learned a whole world about grief. And George, I created back then, I was just a couple years after my dad died, an audio called How to Survive Grief. And I put it on YouTube, just thought, who's ever interested? And what came back to me via email was not only that it gave people some hope and understanding and comfort and tools, but George, people told me they chose not to end their own lives because of it.
1: Wow.
0: It was like I knew what was in their head. And because of that, they knew it was a side effect of grief. And so all of that was this shifting point that told me I need to get this information to the most amount of people I can. And you know, George, when you talk about something and you write a book on it, you got to talk about it for the rest of your life. And I had this thought, like, I don't want to be known as the grief lady for the rest of my life. But Sandra, if you can have the courage to share why you believe in the afterlife, title your book, We Don't Die, A Skeptic's Discovery of Life After Death. Deliver on what I knew at the time, evidence of the afterlife. Of course, I know so much more. But chapter 10, George, became that grief audio. And I give it away to people. I do. If, you know, my website is wedontdie.com. If anybody joins my email address, I don't send spam, but you get a free copy of my book. And if you read nothing else, read that chapter on grief.
1: We're going to take a short break and come back and chat more with Sandra Champlain about the afterlife. 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
1: And welcome back to Coast, George Norrie with you, Sandra Champlain with us, host of the Shades of the Afterlife. Our website is WeDon'tDie.com. Sandra, when somebody passes away in their sleep, What is it like for them when they die? Is it like they're in a dream? How do they know what's happening?
6: I think it's the same for anybody who dies in, say, a natural death, getting close to the end, or dying in our sleep. And this information comes from hospice workers, that it's a very natural thing when the body shuts down to do a lot of sleeping. And so many people pass in their sleep. Some obviously do not, but it is as simple, I'm going to make this simple, as feeling sleepy, closing your eyes, opening them again, and realizing you're still you. And around you is a place, very comfortable, seems just like your favorite place on earth. Loved ones are there to greet you, even your pets are there, and a life that just seems very much similar to earth. There are colors that we don't have here on earth. Everything seems alive, light, filled with love. As we know from near-death experiences, some people get drawn to a light. They feel it. There's a tunnel. But we get to pick our best age. We get to communicate telepathically. We have a life review. There's 360-degree omnivision. I said we speak telepathically to one another. And it makes this life here on earth seem like just a dream. And I don't want to pass this, is that people who are dying in the weeks and days before they pass, we all have loved ones. Some people have pets. Some people have spirit guides or angels that come to take us home. This is common across the board, again, through hospice doctors and nurses. They witness it all the time, that people see loved ones in the room that we can't see, and they all say, get ready, we're going on a trip. So many of them say the bus is here, or the plane is here, or the train is here, and their loved ones are looking healthy and alive.
1: Well, what about that person, though, that doesn't expect to die? They're not sick. They don't have an ailment. They're not slowly dying, but they simply go to bed and they might have a heart attack in their sleep or something like that. When they wake up in their dead state, what do they think they are, in a dream, or when do they realize something's wrong here?
6: Well, I think they realize it right away, because my dad's deceased and so is my grandmother, and I wake up and there you are, and there's my Daisy, my golden retriever. And I think the news comes, here you are with us, and this is what happened. You passed in your sleep.
1: Are we confused for a while?
6: Some people are, some people aren't. They say that for some people, there's something like a hospital or some place where you think you need it to recover a little bit, just to get your feet on the ground, so to speak, to be acclimated with this new surroundings. Others just wake up like, I'm home. This is it. Just like when we wake up in the morning after a bad dream, or it could be a good dream, but we wake up and go, okay, wow, that was so real, but boy, that was just a dream. That's the experience crossing over, and it is filled with love, George, love. And we get to retain our personalities, which is a great thing. We're not just all love and light and good things. You know, it comes through so many medium readings that we have our sense of humor, so that's great.
1: I don't hear you talking about hell too much. Why not?
6: No, you won't hear. I don't want to ever argue with someone who has a firm belief in hell. And I just want to tell all your listeners right now, everything we talk about on Shades of the Afterlife, I say, if it makes sense to you and it helps you live an empowered life, take it on board. But just like trying on clothes in a dressing room, sometimes it doesn't fit and you go, oh, that part doesn't really work for me. So I'm speaking just for what empowers me, what I've learned from the most amount of people. And I've, between this and I do interviews on YouTube, just one-on-one interviews, and I have over now 850 episodes. So lots of conversations I've had. And the general consensus on hell is it's right here on earth. I mean, there's some really awful things that happen here. And the hardest part of the equation of a human life

0: life is the time we spend on earth. Yes, there's some great things that happen. Yes, there are some joy and love and wonderful things, but there's mainly hardships. And out of those hardships, we grow. So for me, I think the toughest place is here on earth. I don't call it hell, obviously. This is life. But I also do believe that our mind can create, well, it can create heaven on earth and vice versa. It can make a hell out of heaven or a heaven out of hell.
1: Could we be wrong about the afterlife and that it doesn't exist, that there's nothing after you die?
0: Well, anything's possible, George, but I doubt it. I mean, there's so many different reasons to believe and verifiable information through near-death experiences, shared death experiences, terminal lucidity, deathbed visions. These are things that people have no way of knowing. You know, like we often hear the story of in a near-death experience of people floating above their body and being able to see things accurately and those kind of things. That really lends to, okay, we are not just our bodies. And there's so many incredible stories that they're called veridical or verifiable that people had no way of knowing, but their consciousness knows, and we can travel all over the place. And then there's the life review, and we see our lives from other people's perspectives and where we've grown. And it's a very intelligent universe. And with all these different reasons to believe and the incredible medium readings where people's loved ones are brought through, even with sometimes information that the recipient doesn't even know, they've got to go check it out and it's accurate. I've witnessed too much to think that when we just close our eyes that final time, it's over. If that really is the case, then we won't know any better. And it's just like we sleep at night, you know, and that's it. But George, throughout history, there's far too many reasons to believe. And I've witnessed miracles. I know you have too. So I know, and I think many of your listeners do, there's no other explanation for some of these things we've experienced other than our loved ones survived death, and so will we.
1: I'll be the devil's advocate, though, and ask you this question. What if religions set up the dying process in order to control people so they would be so crazy?
0: Oh, that's an interesting question. You know, I had lunch today with Roberta Grimes. Remember her?
1: Yeah.
0: She wrote The Fun of Dying and so many other things. She's an attorney who spent years studying the afterlife, but she also spent years studying religion. She told me today that there's 45,000 different offshoots of Christianity right now, people that believe in Jesus. 45,000. I would have thought maybe a couple hundred, but there's so many different ones. But she says most of them have lost the true words of Jesus. And so I think a lot of religions are fear-based. And even, you know, I hate to say this, but I have a sister that doesn't talk to me. She's very heavy into religion. And if it's you don't believe that religion's way, then there's no place for you. Now, she says she loves Jesus. But now what did Jesus teach? You know, we love each other. We forgive, all these things. So religion, and there's some good ones out there. Don't get me wrong. There's some really good churches. And I'm all for people having a community and being empowered and believing in the divine and all that. But we can't just put 100% faith on what religion tells us, because look at how many different ones there are. We have to use our internal compass and what makes sense for us living this life.
1: What is the dream gate that you talk about?
0: Well, I spoke to Dr. Janet Pitalato. I've spoken to some really incredible people of science. You know, a lot of times we think when people believe in the afterlife, we're talking to airy-fairy people, you know, New Age people. And nothing wrong with us New Age people, but it's really nice to talk to people of medicine and science. And Dr. Janet, a psychologist, her dream gate, she's talking about I think it's called the hypnopompic state. It's just before we fall asleep at night and when we wake up in the morning. Hypnagogic. I was close. I was close. But it's that place between waking and sleeping. And she says that is one of the best places to connect with our loved ones.

0: because the ego is offline. We're still in that dreamy state. You know, that ego, it's constantly, you know, what's right, what's wrong, and it's so busy. But we need to set aside that busy mind, and that's a perfect place to do so. So she says, when you wake up in the morning, or even set the alarm for 20 minutes before you normally have to get up, just stay in that daydreamy state. And if you want to imagine a beautiful gate or a door, beautiful door, and just use your imagination. And some people think you're making it up when you're using your imagination, but I believe that we have this blank canvas and we can create using our imagination, but that's also where our loved ones impress us with images and thoughts and memories and feelings and sounds and words and all that. So we create, we can self-start this dream gate, and it's a reunion with our loved ones. On the other side of that gate is your loved one. So you can open the door, open the gate. You can create a bench in the woods or sitting at your kitchen table if you like, and just put your loved one there and let your imagination work for you as far as having a conversation, asking your loved one questions. And you might need to jumpstart it a little bit. Like, what would they say if they were talking back to me? But so many times, she says, people, it's just like the dream carries on itself. And so you feel the presence of your loved one, you feel their love, you think of shared memories together, and ultimately it just brings you joy. You feel that I had a connection with my loved one, and there's nothing better.
1: What do you think of mediums? We've talked to many of them.
0: Oh, yeah, we have. I like mediums. The problem is, George, people don't need to be certified to be a medium or get any special training. So it's buyer beware. And just like we trust if somebody is an MD, a doctor, right? We do. We trust, okay, they've had some schooling. Well, mediums don't have to. And for the newcomer to hear somebody's a medium, and I made this mistake. You know, I would book medium readings that were far too expensive, and people were just throwing information at me, and I didn't understand it. So I've been through medium training myself, even though I'm not a medium. I don't do readings on people, but I know the basics. I do know the basics. I know how it works. And every Sunday on Zoom, we do a worldwide free Sunday gathering. Your listeners can join. Absolutely. And we see mediums in action, and it's a spiritual service. I will say that, empowering service. But the last half is a medium demonstration. So mediums will work with our members of our community. We usually get about 150 people every Sunday on Zoom. And I always tell people, your job is to let the medium do the work. All you need to say is a yes, no, or I don't know. Let the medium give the information. You should feel the presence of your loved one. It shouldn't just be all facts and figures, and this is how they died, and this is what they did for a living. You should hear shared memories, things you haven't thought about in a long time. Like I said, yes, no, or I don't know. The very best mediums give it what's called a 10-minute guarantee. That first 10 minutes, if you're not hearing something that convinces you that I'm talking to your loved one here, just let me know. We can either reschedule it, or maybe I'm not the medium for you. But a good medium reading, and there's some excellent mediums in the world, really do leave you feeling like there is no way that person could have known any of this information, and really feeling that presence of your loved one, having those shared memories come back, and you think, oh, okay, they're good. And very often, George, they can see what you're doing right now. A couple weeks ago on the Sunday gathering, the medium said, your dad is showing me you holding a snow globe. She says, I'm holding it right now. You know, so they're really part of our lives. And I love that.
1: Where do hauntings come in?
0: Hauntings, I don't know too much about hauntings. I research the afterlife.
1: They happen.
0: They do. Oh, yeah, yeah. Well, there's lots of things that happen. It's just not, you know, the thing that I'm studying. But hauntings, I think, you know, I've heard it from some people that, yes, there's scary things that, and I, you know, you've had other guests that can really talk about that. But I do know of cases where someone who thought they were being haunted, it was actually a spirit trying to give a wake-up call that your kid is taking drugs, and kept planting seeds in this person's head about the trunk of the young

0: person's car. And underneath the spare tire, there's going to be drugs. And this person really thought they were being haunted. But all of a sudden, they said, you know what, this keeps repeating. And so this woman ended up going into the trunk of her son's car, teenage car, and underneath that spare tire, it was loaded with drugs, and he was going down a bad path. So I think sometimes a haunting could be like a wake-up call or a shake-up, you know, something that the other side can see that we cannot.
1: But you believe ghosts are real?
0: Yeah, I do. I really do. Yeah. Whether you call them ghosts, spirits, I think they're very much part of our life. I think there's also the kind of ghost that is like an energy imprint of someone who has lived here. You know, you think of these grand churches that have been around forever and ever, and there's been so many people and so many prayers and things. I think, I don't think this. I know that energy can really leave an imprint. I've done enough research with dowsing and dowsing rods and all kinds of cool stuff I've done, George. But yeah, I think ghosts are real.
1: All right, we're going to come back in a moment and take phone calls with Sandra Champlain right here on Coast to Coast. Jump aboard and share your thoughts.
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0: 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It's 3 o'clock on the Central Coast.
1: From ABC News, I'm Sherry Preston. Concern for U.S. sailors deployed to the Middle East 9 months into their mission. The Navy Times and Stars and Stripes both reporting multiple service members have tried to jump overboard after describing moldy showers, broken toilets, and a lack of hygiene products.
2: In response, the Navy told ABC News counselors and chaplains are on board. It concedes the war has disrupted supply lines, but says the ship now has clean water and healthy meals. Another carrier, the USS Theodore Roosevelt, could soon be sent to relieve the Lincoln. But Democrats want more answers. Arizona Senator Ruben Gallego is now calling on the Navy to allow a bipartisan congressional delegation to visit the USS Lincoln to conduct an oversight investigation.
1: ABC's Karen Waugh. At one point, the sailor spent 250 straight days at sea aboard the Lincoln, a modern record. Two soldiers killed when their Apache attack helicopter went down near Fort Hood, Texas, Wednesday. Flash flood emergency in Indiana, where Cambridge City Town Council President Jim McLean says of the river that runs through the city.
3: I've been in the area for 60 years, and there's never been anything remotely compared to this. It's several feet higher than most people have ever seen it here before.
1: Cambridge City is halfway between Indianapolis and Dayton. Reaction continuing to come in to DHS spending nearly $20 million on electric shock gloves. New York Attorney General Letitia James suggesting their use could be illegal.
4: But it appears to be arbitrary and capricious. It appears to be in violation of a number of laws, including our Constitution.
1: Homeland Security and ICE call the gloves a de-escalation device. U.S. Ambassador to Israel Mike Huckabee is condemning the actions of Jewish settlers in the West Bank who besieged the home of an American-Palestinian family. For days, dozens of men have been throwing stones at the house. You're listening to ABC News.
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1: There was only one winner in the big Powerball jackpot last night. Somebody from Quincy, Illinois, along the Mississippi River, bought the sole winning ticket and won the $1 billion jackpot, the lump sum, about $450 million. Possible plea deal will be discussed tomorrow in the Luigi Mangione murder case. ABC News learning that during tomorrow's hearing, those pursuing the federal case against him could announce a plea agreement. Mangione charged with killing United Healthcare CEO Brian Thompson in 2024. Reaction continuing to come in to Milwaukee County Executive David Crowley's victory over Democratic Socialist Francesca Hong in the Wisconsin Democratic gubernatorial primary. ABC's Jay O'Brien.
7: This was largely a comeback victory, if you will, for the party establishment. It was a stinging blow to progressives, and it comes amid this overall context of this kind of battle for the soul of the Democratic Party that's been playing out for months.
1: An 8-year-old boy from Pennsylvania reeling in a truly unexpected catch while fishing with his dad at a lake just outside Philadelphia. Michael Coffey wasn't sure what his son Seamus had caught, but his son knew.
8: I was like, oh, it's like a bluegill. I don't know what this is. And he said, it's a piranha.
1: A little boy asked by a reporter,
9: how'd you know it was a piranha?
10: Because I watched YouTube.
1: Because he watched YouTube. The piranha, a scavenger freshwater fish typically found in South American lakes and rivers. Likely someone dumped it. I'm Sherry Preston, ABC News.
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18: A verbal tug of war. Good morning, I'm Gordon Deal, along with Nicole Murray. On this Thursday, August 13th, glad you could join us. Here's what's up this hour.
19: President Trump's new claim about the Strait of Hormuz is being disputed by Iran. We'll have the latest.
18: The Army is investigating what went wrong aboard an Apache helicopter that crashed in central Texas, killing two soldiers.
19: Officials in Indiana expect the death toll to rise following deadly storms. Meanwhile, hundreds of thousands remain without power.
18: And the effort by Democrats to win back religious voters who are often ceded to Republicans.
20: I think what we're seeing is more so a reaction to some of the fusion of faith and conservatism that we've seen in the current administration. And I think there are some progressive Christians who decided to run for office out of a reaction to that.
18: Chris Kuo at the Wall Street Journal on Democratic candidates blending their faith and politics this fall. President Trump says the U.S. has total control over the Strait of Hormuz. That was his claim on Truth Social, even though commercial ships are hesitant to transit the waterway. Here's this morning's Mike Gavin.
21: The president's declaration is one Iran has disputed. In the social media message about the critical energy route, Trump also wrote, "I think we'll keep it." Meanwhile, Reuters says the number of vessels transiting the strait fell to a one-week low of 8. As many as 130 passed through before the war started at the end of February. The news agency is also reporting that Iran claims there has been no progress in talks to revive an interim peace deal reached in June. Separately, 6 people on a vessel in the Red Sea were killed by Houthi rebels in Yemen, a terrorist group backed by Iran. Gordon.
18: Thanks, Mike. The June interim ceasefire agreement set a 60-day period extendable by mutual consent, within which Iran and the U.S. were expected to reach a final deal limiting Tehran's nuclear program and lifting U.S. sanctions. Officials in central Texas say 2 soldiers on a military helicopter have been killed after crashing in Salado, about 50 miles north of Austin. It happened yesterday around 1:30 in the afternoon, while aboard an Army Apache attack helicopter based at nearby Fort Hood. Bell County spokesman Cliff Coleman said the crash caused a large fire in a field that burned more than 150 acres and prompted some evacuations.
22: The Salado Fire Department, the East Side Fire Department, the West Side Fire Department, and the Gerald Fire Department have all responded to this.
18: No structures were damaged. No other injuries were reported. The Criminal Investigation Division at Fort Hood is leading the inquiry. On its website, the Army says the AH-64 Apache is a twin-engine, four-bladed, multi-mission attack helicopter designed as a highly stable aerial weapons delivery platform, calling it the most advanced aerial fighting vehicle in the world. More than 400,000 customers remain without power across Indiana, Ohio, and Illinois, the aftermath of powerful and deadly storms. Authorities in Indiana say the death toll from the week's devastating severe weather could climb as they work to confirm reports of more weather-related fatalities. 2 have already been confirmed dead. The Emergency Management Agency in Wayne County, Indiana, said yesterday it was dealing with numerous water rescues from historic flooding. In Ohio, Governor Mike DeWine toured parts of hard-hit Franklin County.
0: These communities have been hit exceedingly hard in a historic way. They've been hit before with water challenges, but this certainly is the worst.
18: Elsewhere, the National Weather Service confirmed a derecho and five tornadoes hit the Chicago area on Tuesday. Two of the tornadoes traveled to Indiana. In Chicago Heights, Marion Catholic High School said its roof suffered significant damage. Crews were working without power to try and dry out the gym to save the wood floor. Hey, be sure to check out a podcast of today's program, which has stories you won't hear this hour. 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
1: Thanks for spending time with us. Welcome to Thursday. There are a number of Democrats this election cycle who are merging politics and religion onto their platforms. It signals a shift in how some Democratic candidates are approaching faith in midterm elections. Here's Chris Kuo, reporter at the Wall Street Journal. Chris, what are we seeing?
2: I think what we're seeing is that there are more Democratic candidates this cycle who seem to be open to speaking about their personal faith. And not only that, there's Democrats who are coming from a religious background themselves, who are running as clergy members, for instance. And this story focuses particularly on Sarah Trone Garriott in Iowa, who's the Democratic nominee for the 3rd Congressional District. But she's also a Lutheran minister. And she's not the only one. There's other Democratic candidates across the country who come from a similar background. And so I think what we're seeing is an increased interest in trying to appeal to religious voters, Christian voters, but also a willingness among Democratic candidates to be transparent and candid about their faith background as well.
1: Wow. All right. So is this an intentional approach here by Democrats to get kind of religious-focused candidates, or is it just coincidental this election cycle, do we know?
2: It's a good question. When I talked with party leaders, they were pretty upfront that this wasn't some sort of top-down party instruction to tell Democratic candidates that they should talk about their faith more.

0: more necessarily, or even to recruit more Christian Democratic candidates. I think what we're seeing is more so a reaction to some of the fusion of faith and conservatism that we've seen in the current administration. And I think there are some progressive Christians who decided to run for office out of a reaction to that and out of a sense that they want to reclaim how their faith is presented and portrayed in the public sphere. And so I think it's more of a bottom-up thing than a top-down trend. And the question is whether this persists into the future or whether this is just a trend for this election cycle alone.
1: We're speaking with Chris Kuo, reporter at the Wall Street Journal. His story is called Inside the Democrats' Push to Win Back Religious Voters. I thought it was interesting. You had in your story the phrase God gap, as some call it, between yeah. Republicans and Democrats. Explain that.
0: Yeah, so the God gap is a term that some political scientists developed, I think in the early 2000s, to describe the divergence between religious support, specifically white Christian support for the Republican Party and the Democratic Party. And we've seen that persist ever since, basically in the 1980s, when white Christians coalesced around the Republican Party for a variety of reasons. And that included things like resistance to abortion, opposition to civil rights activism, and other developments. And eventually, you know, previously, Democrats actually did quite well among white Christian voters. As late as 1976, about half of white evangelicals voted for Jimmy Carter. But after these factors caused white Christian voters to head to the Republican Party, that eventually resulted in this vast divergence in support between the two parties among this demographic of voters. And so we've seen that persist to the present day. White Christian voters tend to vote more for Republican candidates across the board. That includes white evangelical voters who are most strongly in the Republican camp, but also white Catholic voters and mainline Protestant voters as well. But we should clarify that, you know, Democrats have done quite well among specifically Black Christian voters. And so it's not just that they struggle with religious voters generally, but specifically with this demographic in particular.
1: Wow. All right. So you zeroed in here in your piece on this congressional candidate in Iowa, as you referenced, a Lutheran pastor named Sarah Trone Garriott. How do we think her opponent, the incumbent Republican, Zach Nunn, paint her?
0: I think there are a number of issues that they disagree on. And Nunn has portrayed her as somebody who's a radical and representative of the progressive extreme side of her party. And so he's said in the past that she wants to raise taxes on families and voters, that she wants to allow gender surgery for minors, things like that. And Trone Garriott has responded saying that she thinks medical decisions are best made by consenting patients and their doctor, not by politicians. But I think the question that Nunn has raised is whether voters are willing to overlook what he says is some of the more radical policies that she has in light of her Christian faith, and whether that's enough to surmount what he describes as essentially, you know, the radical wing of the Democratic Party. And I think that's a question that's going to be prominent not only in this race, but also in ones across the country.
1: Thanks, Chris. Chris Kuo, reporter at The Wall Street Journal. 20 minutes now after the hour on This Morning, America's First News. Here's Nicole Murray.
2: And now, the three big things you need to know. Number one.
3: President Trump posted on Truth Social that the U.S. has, quote, total control over the Strait of Hormuz and might keep it. Iranian officials have disputed the claim. Regarding peace talks, Iranian representatives report that there has been no progress in discussions to revive an interim deal agreed upon in June.
2: Number two.
3: Just over 450,000 customers in the Midwest are still without power after deadly storms clobbered the area. Indiana Governor Mike Braun, after announcing the state's death toll from the storms could rise.
4: We got a lot of damage across the state. All of our resources will be attentive. We were up here yesterday, and we will pour the coals to it to make sure that we get things back in order.
3: The National Weather Service also confirmed a derecho and 5 tornadoes hit the Chicago area earlier this week.
2: Number 3.
3: A shooting at a Georgia high school has left one student wounded, and a teenage suspect who fled was later taken into custody. Houston County Sheriff Matt Moulton on how they tracked down the shooter.
5: Through the investigation and reviewing video, we were able to capture the suspect leaving the campus. And about 3:20 p.m. today, he was apprehended without further incident.
3: Moulton added that yesterday's shooting occurred after an argument between students inside a school bathroom escalated. A man in Nevada has been arrested and charged after allegedly striking a woman with a hammer multiple times. Elko County officials say 39-year-old David Peterson is facing multiple charges, including attempted murder after Monday's attack. The CDC reports that cases of cyclosporiasis have topped 24,000 across 15 states. However, the rate of increase appears to have slowed, with only about 2,000 more cases recorded over the last week. Pew Research Center data says that single women are abstaining from all romantic and sexual ties with men. Some women cite dating fatigue, dissatisfaction with available partners, and mental well-being as the reason.
1: Oh, well, there goes the world.
3: Not the world. They're just taking a little break. It's a lot.
1: You said single women. Well, you didn't say 10%, 20%. That's it. It's over.
3: No, it's not over.
1: Do you have dating fatigue at times?
3: Oh, my gosh, yes. Some guy, people still ask me for photos and all that. I can't believe that's even a thing still.
1: 22 minutes after the hour.
6: Automated marketing text messages. 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

0: Glad you're with us. On the personal finance front, the FIRE movement is growing more popular. The main subreddit for the acronym that stands for Financial Independence Retire Early now has 2.4 million followers. Half of millennials list financial independence as a life goal. Here's Aki Ito, senior correspondent at Business Insider. Aki, you've pivoted on this.
1: I mean, I've known about the FIRE movement for probably about 10 years now, and I always thought of it as this, like, you know, kind of odd fringe thing. A lot of the people I knew who were doing it were in tech who had, like, what seemed like pretty good jobs. So I guess I just didn't really get it. And then, you know, earlier in the pandemic, the movement really took off. And I still didn't get it then. I was like, why are so many people interested in this thing? And that, you know, a couple years ago, I stumbled upon the doctoral dissertation of this management researcher named Laura Sande, and she actually spent many years inside the movement, like studying what it's actually about. And that's when I finally realized, like, oh, this is a much kind of deeper philosophical response to what is happening in the world of work today than I had actually realized.
0: So what do people say? People who take part in this or embrace it, what do they say are their reasons?
1: You know, so I think a misconception is that people in the FIRE movement just hate work, right? Like, they want to retire early. They want to, like, get out of work as soon as possible because they can't stand it. And what Laura found was that there certainly were some people like that, but a lot of the people who were in the movement didn't necessarily feel that way. What they didn't like wasn't work itself. What they really hated was the fact that you had to work, you know, that you depended on your paycheck in order to keep living. And so as a result, you end up kind of having to, you know, make all these sacrifices in your personal life. You know, you end up having to, like, become a different person at work in order to not lose your job. And that was the thing that they were trying to escape.
0: Wow. We're speaking with Aki Ito, chief correspondent at Business Insider. Her piece is called What I Got Wrong About FIRE, and that's the Financial Independence Retire Early movement. Is this achievable for everyone, Aki?
1: You know, I really don't think so. When you look at, like, the surveys of people in the movement, they definitely earn much higher than average salaries. And that's just because you have to save a lot of money in order to eventually make this possible, to have the option of retiring early. And that means that you have to make a high income in the first place.
0: Yeah. Individualism. Are there accusations like that this is, I don't know, like a selfish movement or something?
1: Yeah, there definitely are. You know, I think the most common criticism is that it's just like this, like, really individualistic response to what actually calls for a collective solution. So a lot of, like, what people are responding to in the FIRE movement is the economy that we have in America today, where, you know, there's people feel so precarious about, like, their financial situation, about their job. Like, they can get laid off at any moment. And if they do get laid off, you know, there really isn't, like, a safety net to protect us from destitution.
0: Thanks, Aki. Aki Ito, senior correspondent at Business Insider. 30 minutes now after the hour on This Morning, America's First News.

There's a world of opportunity out there, beyond the typical 9-to-5, where purpose and grit come together, where the American spirit and ingenuity are welcomed in places that could really use your skills and your experience. We're talking about the Peace Corps. 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To dig deeper, get your hands dirty, to go that extra mile, to rise to the occasion and meet challenges head on. And the love part comes from being part of something bigger than yourself, from building bonds that last a lifetime. It's knowing your hard work

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1: Thanks for spending time with us. Welcome into Thursday, August 13th. Gordon Deal with Nicole Murray. Some of our top stories and headlines. Trump says the U.S. has total control of the Strait of Hormuz. Two soldiers killed after their helicopter crashed outside Fort Hood in central Texas. Power outages persist in Indiana after deadly storms. In an effort to ease academic pressure, the University of Michigan says it won't give letter grades to incoming freshmen. It's not clear if the young adults will also be given wubbies and binkies. Nine-time NBA All-Star Russell Westbrook retiring at the age of 37, and why a pizza shop in southern Michigan has captured hearts on social media. That story in about 20 minutes. 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The annual inflation rate fell slightly in July, and a separate measure of underlying price trends remained moderate last month. The Labor Department said the inflation rate cooled to 3.4%, slightly lower than the 3.5% in June. Analysis from Greg Robb, senior economics reporter at MarketWatch. Greg, give us takeaways.
2: There was good news in the sense that it was a softer report than it could have been. So there's a little bit of sense of relief, you know, a little sigh of relief. But I think it's way too early to really kind of say the coast is clear on inflation.
1: Okay. So I guess break down any trends you feel we saw in terms of consumer prices.
2: I think the trend is that, you know, the war and energy prices have really boosted up consumer prices this year. It's kind of mitigated by other factors. There's a lot of special factors from month to month. But, you know, people's paychecks are not going as far as they did, you know, at the beginning of the year because of the inflation rate has been kind of high. It's 3.4% is well above the Fed.

0: its 2% target. So that prices are rising, price levels are rising around the country.
1: And what about wages?
0: What about wages? There's a big debate. The government measures wages a couple of different ways. I think most of them, when you look, adjust for inflation, it's just eking out like a positive number. So it's staying above inflation, but not by much. And that's just recently, the big burst of inflation that we got the last few months. People are falling behind, I would say. But if you look at the statistics, it's a little bit of a, people are telling different pictures on that. But I think people are I think people are on their paychecks are less than not going as far as they had been.
1: Yeah. We're speaking with Greg Robb, economics editor at MarketWatch, looking at the July inflation rate, which was 3.4%, down a shade from June, which was 3.5%. Help us understand core inflation and how that factors into the conversation here.
0: Core inflation is very big these days because people want to, Fed officials want to get at the heart of inflation, and tariffs and energy prices are the big drivers of inflation. So the Fed likes to strip them out. Food and energy they strip out and try to get a better sense of underlying inflation. That doesn't mean they're few, but the core inflation is a good predictor of inflation. Now we have the CPI numbers. They're pretty soft, you know, they're compared to the headline, they're 2.5. And some people, you know, there's a debate about inflation, and the people who think inflation is going to ease over the year look at that number and say that's a signal about things are going to ease going forward. The other side of the equation, people who are worried about inflation, note that the PCE core inflation, which the Fed's target, personal consumption expenditure index, is the Fed's official target, and that core rate is over 3%. So there's a debate here about those numbers, but this 2.5 on the CPI, some people are saying that they think inflation will come down, trend lower as the year goes by, and maybe of helping the Fed avoid raising rates.
1: Yeah, I was going to say, all right, so how does the Federal Reserve then kind of process this information?
0: It's a big question mark. We have a new chairman. Chairman Kevin Warsh has only been in there since May. He's had two meetings. He's made a point of not telling reporters and telling the market what he really thinks about inflation. And what he said about inflation, but he hasn't really said what he thinks about the outlook for inflation and about where the economy is and where it's going. So people are a little bit, it feels a little bit now we're kind of sussing out the new chairman. We don't know how they're going to react. The market sees a pretty good chance maybe that the Fed will go in September. For a while there, they thought for sure that they were going to go in September, but a September rate hike is definitely in play still. We'll have some more numbers before that meeting in the middle of September, and then we'll see how they come out with that. But there could be a rate hike then. It's definitely going to be a close call.
1: Thanks, Greg. Greg Robb, senior economics reporter at MarketWatch. Hey, be sure to check out a podcast of today's program, full of stories you won't hear this hour. 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Just do a search for This Morning with Gordon Deal. 20 minutes now in front of the hour. Coming up next, the mic drop.
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0: Glad you're with us. Welcome into Friday Eve. Time now for the mic drop with this morning's Mike Gavin.
1: Good morning. Well, going to the movies is a popular endeavor this summer, and we have a couple of related stories to talk about today. Let's start with Hollywood's number one power couple, Tom Holland and Zendaya. The two are not only married, but also star in both of the year's two biggest movies, The Odyssey and Spider-Man Brand New Day. One movie theater, however, believes that one of the two holds a little bit more sway. A social media user posted a picture of the signage outside of a movie theater, which reads, "Still showing The Odyssey featuring Zendaya and Spider-Man starring Zendaya's husband."
0: That's great.
1: I guess we know who they're taking. They want to hang with.
0: That's great.
1: Yeah.
0: That's great. This is like the year of Zendaya, right? I'm not like a movie guy, but.
1: Yeah,
0: she is cleaning up.
1: Yeah, for sure. I mean, the two of them. I mean, basically, you can't go to a movie that doesn't have one or both of them in it at this point.
0: And if you were in charge of marketing,
1: yes,
0: would you say this is an appropriate statement or an appropriate way to go?
1: I mean, yeah, I would think even if you asked Tom Holland himself, he probably would agree with you. He'd be like, "I'm just along for the ride. Everyone's here to see her, and I'm just kind of the guy in the background."
0: Good for him. Smart man.
1: Yeah, for sure. And I know that when my kids go to see a new movie, they like to take a picture next to the movie's poster in the lobby. So what's a theater to do when they don't have one? Well, they just go and make their own. A Canadian movie theater decided to do just that for the Spider-Man movie, and a picture of the hand-drawn attempt has gone viral. Alongside the crude drawing is a note that reads, "Sorry, we never received the real posters. Sorry for any inconveniences." Commenters were impressed with the attempt, with some adding props for hand-drawing it instead of using AI. One hoped that Marvel turns the drawing into a poster and includes it along with the Blu-ray. A woman who says her daughter works at the theater said the poster's been a huge hit, with people stopping to take pictures with it.
0: I don't doubt that for a second.
1: Yeah.
0: It's not good at all.
1: Yeah.
0: And I think that's the appeal.
1: Yes.
0: And I'm not saying I could do better. I could not. The head of the Spider-Man looks like roundish and almost footballish, almost like a teenage mutant ninja turtle head. I feel like this doesn't really look like Spider-Man, like a man.
1: Yeah, not a bad description, I think. Now, I think this was actually based on some old meme or something like that. So
0: okay.
1: I don't know if it was necessarily their sort of best attempt to draw Spider-Man.
0: Got it.
1: It was sort of an attempt to draw this sort of like Spider-Man meme that had been circulating for years. I don't know. I'm not as up on that, certainly, as the kids are.
0: Are we suddenly now not exporting Hollywood posters to Canada? Is that
1: I'm wondering what would happen. Did that get caught up in the tariff mess?
0: Yeah.
1: I don't know exactly
0: why
1: they didn't get their Spider-Man posters at the movie theater in Canada.
0: Can we get this theater some posters?
1: Come on, please.
0: Thank you, Mike. 13 minutes now in front of the hour. On This Morning, America's First News.

0: That'll be $84.52.
1: Perfect. Grab the bags, honey.
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12: Taking the day's information and helping you make sense of it all. 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
13: Thanks for spending time with us. Most flyers know to empty their water bottles because liquids over 3.4 ounces are prohibited on carry-on luggage, and that weapon-like or hazardous items are likely going to get flagged. But did you know that having prohibited items in your luggage can result in a massive fine? When an item is flagged, even if technically permitted, your suitcase may have to go through additional screening. And if a prohibited item is found, you can face fines of up to $17,000 per violation. Here are some items that are banned by TSA that may be surprising. Cordless curling irons, those are banned in checked luggage. Bowling balls, banned in carry-ons, perhaps not surprisingly. Cast iron cookware, banned in carry-ons. Corkscrews with a blade, also banned in carry-ons. Also, electronic cigarettes and vaping devices, no good in checked luggage. Samsung Galaxy Note 7 phones, banned in carry-ons and checked luggage. Screwdrivers longer than 7 inches, banned in carry-ons. And snow globes, banned in carry-ons, of course, if containing over 3.4 ounces of liquid. 8 minutes now in front of the hour on this morning. Once again, here's Nicole Murray.
14: And now, the three big things you need to know. Number one.
15: President Trump posted on Truth Social that the U.S. has total control over the Strait of Hormuz, a claim Iran has disputed. And that comes as ships are hesitant to pass through the waterway. Trump added that, quote, I think we will keep it in yesterday's post. Meanwhile, Reuters reports that a credible missile threat amid tensions with Iran is what led to President Trump secretly switching airplanes during a trip to Turkey last month.
14: Number two.
15: Two soldiers who were on a military helicopter have been killed when it crashed in Salado, Texas. Bell County Sheriff's Office spokesperson Cliff Coleman said no other injuries or damage was reported from yesterday's crash.
16: It was crashed into a field. You could tell it was a violent crash.
14: Number three.
15: Officials say an Acton, Massachusetts teen accused of killing his mother and younger brother earlier this week was using ChatGPT to create fantasy stories about murdering his family. District Attorney Marianne Ryan.
17: This is an unspeakable tragedy. It is an incredibly dark day.
15: 17-year-old Arjun Aravind is being charged with murder. Minnesota police say a man who co-owned an in-home daycare center with his spouse in Hopkins is believed to have killed his wife and their daughter before taking his own life while other children were at the home. The two victims, a 41-year-old woman and a 7-year-old girl, were fatally stabbed in a basement, while the 41-year-old male suspect was found dead of a self-inflicted gunshot wound. And the advisories regarding produce just keep coming. Whole Foods says it is recalling select products from its produce and prepared foods departments that contain jalapenos due to a potential salmonella contamination. The affected foods were sourced from Coast Citrus Distributors. The FDA and CDC said they are investigating the flare-up that has sickened more than 300 people across 27 states. A Riley's Organic survey finds that 52% of people admit to kissing their dog more than their partner.
13: Oh, how about that? Well, that would definitely be the case in your place.
15: Oh, absolutely. Yeah, she's just so cute. What about in your place? I know you guys have a few dogs and Kelly.
13: So we got three dogs, so I don't know that I necessarily kiss the dogs more than I kiss Kelly, but I do at times find myself at least scratching behind Kelly's ears. Like it's... You know, this thing I do with the dog sometimes.
15: Yeah, whatever works, I guess.
13: She likes it. 6 minutes now in front of the hour.
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Thanks for joining us. A pizza shop in southern Michigan has gone viral for creating what's called a meal wall. These bulletin boards are full of punch cards prepaid by a donation. People can pay for a plate and leave a ticket posted for anyone who could use a hand. At Roscoe's Pizza in Union, manager Shanna Kreis has one up and running now after posting on Facebook about a phone call she got asking about food that might be thrown away at the end of the night. This rarely happens since food is prepared as it's ordered, but it prompted the meal wall nonetheless. Today.com says donations are now coming from all over the country and the world after Kreis's post went viral. Each $10 meal ticket is tacked with a heart-shaped sticker noting the location of the donor. It's gotten so popular that Kreis has reached out to the local school and churches telling them to send needy families her way. That'll do it for this hour. For Nicole Murray and Mike Gavin, I'm Gordon Deal. Thanks for listening to This Morning, America's First News. We'll be right back.

0: every referee, umpire, and judge in high school sports. We want to say, we see you.
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0: We see the positive role models that you are.
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0: The truth is, we couldn't play without you.
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1: We hope you always know how much we appreciate you.
0: Because without you, this is just recess. It's not really a game.
1: Thank you for always making it possible for us to play the sports we love.
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3: From ABC News, I'm Sherry Preston. The Pentagon still withholding the names of the two soldiers killed when their Apache attack helicopter crashed near Fort Hood in Texas.
4: Video from the scene shows smoke rising above a field between Waco and Austin.
5: We received 911 calls regarding a helicopter that had crashed.
4: Cliff Coleman is with the Bell County Sheriff's Office.
5: You could tell it was a violent crash.
4: The Apache attack helicopter went down southeast of the sprawling Fort Hood Army Post, where the aircraft and crew were based. The crash sparked a wildfire that was still being fought this morning. Jim Ryan, ABC News in Dallas-Fort Worth.
3: From the plains of Texas to the waters of the Middle East, where the families of U.S. service members are raising alarm about poor living conditions and long deployments on board the USS Abraham Lincoln.
6: The Navy Times and Stars and Stripes report multiple sailors have tried to jump overboard. One wife saying her husband reached a breaking point after his deployment kept getting extended. Families reportedly confronted Navy leaders at town halls last week, describing moldy showers, broken toilets, food shortages, and no soap or toothpaste.
3: The Navy tells ABC News the war did disrupt supply lines, but the ship now has clean water and healthy meals. The Navy also says there are counselors and chaplains on board. Extreme flash floods across the Midwest and Ohio Valley. Ohio Governor Mike DeWine says teams carried out multiple water rescues outside Columbus to the town of Crooksville.
7: These communities have been hit exceedingly hard in a historic way. They've been hit before with water challenges, but this certainly is the worst.
3: Tropical Storm Hernan is formed in the Pacific, but it's not threatening land. If you bought your Powerball ticket at the Hy-Vee Fast and Fresh in Quincy, Illinois, you might want to take a look at the numbers this morning. Only one person matched the Powerball to win the jackpot of just over $1 billion. They bought it there, lump sum payout, $450 million. This is ABC News.
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3: Nearly a dozen people have been arrested for their role in what Justice Department officials say was one of the largest marriage scams in history, involving mostly Chinese nationals and American citizens.
10: The foreign nationals paid as much as $100,000 each, and the Americans were allegedly paid $30,000 to say, "I do." The marriages even came with an unusual prenup, a clause stipulating that the husband and wife could live separate lives and have nothing to do with one another.
3: That's ABC's Sophie Flay. New York Governor Kathy Hochul responding to new actions by the Trump administration, not renewing federal contracts with nearly 100 legal service providers that represent unaccompanied minors through the immigration process. In response, Governor Kathy Hochul says the state will spend more than $7 million of its money, as there are 1,400 unaccompanied minors in New York alone.
11: These cruel, depraved decisions can be a death warrant for our kids, whose only sin was being born in poverty or in a country consumed with political violence, and their parents decide they're better off leaving.
3: President Trump's press secretary Caroline Leavitt is leaving. She just gave birth to her second child and says she wants to spend more time with her and her son. So she is quitting her job behind the podium. All of President Trump's cabinet members praise the job she's done during President Trump's second term. Sherry Preston, ABC News.
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14: Trump's new claim. Good morning, I'm Gordon Deal, along with Nicole Murray, on this Thursday, August 13th. Glad you could be with us. Here's what we have for you this hour.
15: President Trump says the U.S. has total control of the Strait of Hormuz and might keep it.
14: Disaster in central Texas, where an Army helicopter crashed in a field outside Fort Hood, killing 2 soldiers.
15: Hundreds of thousands remain without electricity following severe and deadly storms in parts of Illinois, Indiana, and Ohio.
14: And being frugal is cool again, and even has a new social media nickname, Money Maxing.
16: Money Maxing is the latest iteration of this, which is just, you know, paying down debt, bulking up your savings, using your reward points, like all the little, you know, financial tips that we often hear, but, you know, kind of going at it more aggressively.
14: Jessica Dickler at CNBC on the personal finance trend worth embracing. President Trump says the U.S. has total control over the Strait of Hormuz. That was his claim on Truth Social, even though commercial ships are hesitant to transit the waterway. We get more from this morning's Mike Gavin.
17: The president's declaration is one Iran has disputed. In the social media message about the critical energy route, Trump also wrote, "I think we'll keep it." Meanwhile, Reuters says the number of vessels transiting the strait fell to a one-week low of 8. As many as 130 passed through before the war started at the end of February. The news agency is also reporting that Iran claims there has been no progress in talks to revive an interim peace deal reached in June. Separately, 6 people on a vessel in the Red Sea were killed by Houthi rebels in Yemen, a terrorist group backed by Iran.
14: Gordon. Thanks, Mike. Meanwhile, the U.S. accuses Iran of failing to honor an agreement under the deal to reopen the Strait of Hormuz. Tehran says Washington has reneged on its commitments, including lifting a blockade of Iranian ports and releasing frozen Iranian assets. Officials in central Texas say 2 soldiers on a military helicopter have been killed after crashing in Salado, about 50 miles north of Austin. It happened yesterday afternoon around 1:30 while aboard an Army Apache attack helicopter based at nearby Fort Hood. Bell County spokesman Cliff Coleman said the crash caused a large fire in a field that burned more than 150 acres and prompted some evacuations.
18: It crashed into a field. You could tell it was a violent crash.
14: No structures were damaged and no other injuries were reported. The Criminal Investigation Division at Fort Hood is leading the inquiry. On its website, the Army says the AH-64 Apache is a twin-engine, four-bladed, multi-mission attack helicopter designed as a highly stable aerial weapons delivery platform, calling it, quote, the most advanced aerial fighting vehicle in the world. More than 400,000 customers remain without power across Indiana, Ohio, and Illinois, the aftermath of powerful and deadly storms. Authorities in Indiana say the death toll from the week's devastating severe weather could climb. As authorities work to confirm reports of more weather-related fatalities, two have already been confirmed. Indiana Governor Mike Braun.
19: We got a lot of damage across the state. All of our resources will be attentive. We were up here yesterday, and we will pour the coals to it to make sure that we get things back in order.
14: The Emergency Management Agency in Wayne County, Indiana, said yesterday it was dealing with numerous water rescues from, quote, historic flooding in the county. In Ohio, Governor Mike DeWine toured parts of Franklin County impacted by wind damage.
7: So this is a resilient community. These are resilient communities. These are resilient counties. And they will come back, as they always have come back.
14: Elsewhere, the National Weather Service confirmed a derecho and five tornadoes hit the Chicago area on Tuesday. Two of the tornadoes traveled to Indiana. If you've missed anything from today's show, you can always catch a podcast. It's available every day on Apple, Google, Spotify, or wherever you get your podcasts. 11 minutes now after the hour on This Morning, America's First News.
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0: We don't take sides. 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
1: Thanks for spending part of your Thursday with us. President Trump's nearly perfect endorsement record hit a wall on Tuesday night as his endorsements lost in the Minnesota gubernatorial primary and failed to win outright in the South Carolina Senate primary. Were those results a window into the November midterm elections? Here's Brady Knox, foreign affairs reporter at the Washington Examiner. Brady, recap things.
2: So the Minnesota one was an outright defeat. It was Mike Lindell, of course, my pillow guy. He was defeated quite resoundingly by the state house speaker in the Minnesota legislature, Lisa Demuth, hopefully I'm saying that correctly, who trounced him by double digits. It was quite decisive. And then in South Carolina, it wasn't a defeat. She actually, Darlene Graham, who's Lindsey Graham's sister, still came in first, actually, but only by about 8 points. So that will then go into a runoff later this month with Ralph Norman. So while still a victory, it is surprising that his endorsement was less decisive than other races, which makes it notable.
1: Is there an argument to be made here, Brady, that in some ways these particular endorsements of these races and the results were kind of one-offs? They were anomalies.
2: Yes, no, most definitely. So with Lindell's, I would say that yes, almost certainly these are one-off, because this, don't let us take away from Trump's record right now is actually something around 97% success rate. You know, he's made 312 primary endorsements according to the Ballotpedia.
1: Wow.
2: Tracker. So a 97% success rate there is pretty good. And of course, Lindell's race was quite unique. And it was also quite notable that Lindell came out in favor of amnesty, which I think angered and probably contributed to some suppression of the MAGA base,
1: Okay. Even
2: though he did get Trump's endorsement ultimately. And Minnesota, of course, is also a very blue state. This kind of infamously now, that was where the big clash with the left-wing protesters occurred. So it's a very big

0: a far shot in general. And DeMuth was able to appeal to being the pragmatic choice, in her words, that, you know, she has bipartisan experience, so she would be a better pick than Lindell, who has is going much more down the MAGA route.
1: We're speaking with Brady Knox, foreign affairs reporter at the Washington Examiner. The story is called Mike Lindell and Darlene Graham Nordone Show Limits to Trump's Endorsement Power. Is this at all, Brady, a preview of the midterm elections?
0: It's remains to be seen, like, because these races are pretty well decided in advance. I mean, the general election, I mean, you know, Minnesota, DeMuth, she may have a chance because, you know, she's served as the state house speaker and has some bipartisan appeal, but that doesn't change that Minnesota is a very left-wing state still. And then in South Carolina, this, it will be almost certainly go towards Darlene Graham. Yeah, it's a pretty deep red state. So it's, I would say that not to read too much into the two results. If anything, you know, factors outside of these two endorsements will end up deciding the general elections in the midterms. If anything, the bigger result was the Hong being defeated in the Democratic primary in Wisconsin, because she would have been a much easier candidate to defeat than who ultimately won. So. The DSA surge is the big one to watch, because the more of those that win, the more likely it is that the Republicans will perform better due to their perception of the rest of the country. All in all, I think that much bigger factors will be the more decisive thing to watch.
1: Finish up, if you would, President Trump weigh in on Minnesota and South Carolina results.
0: So he weighed in on the South Carolina. He actually touted it as a victory because, you know, Darlene did come in first place. From what I've seen, at least as of recording, he has not spoken on the Minnesota announcement. And I imagine he probably won't because, you know, again, he has a 97% success rating. He doesn't want to bring attention to any of his misses.
1: Thanks, Brady. Brady Knox, foreign affairs reporter at the Washington Examiner. 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Hey, did you hear that? Listen very carefully. That's my phone. No spam calls, no spam texts. I love the silence. Your phone is probably not so quiet, and here's why. 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
2: And now, the three big things you need to know. Number one.
3: President Trump posted on Truth Social that the U.S. has, quote, total control over the Strait of Hormuz and might keep it. Iranian officials have disputed the claim. Regarding peace talks, Iranian representatives claim that there has been no progress in discussions to revive an interim deal agreed upon in June.
2: Number two.
3: Just over 450,000 customers in the Midwest are still without power after deadly storms clobbered the area. Ohio Governor Mike DeWine, who recently visited displaced residents in impacted areas in the state.
4: These communities have been hit exceedingly hard in a historic way. They've been hit before with water challenges, but this certainly is the worst.
3: Indiana authorities added that the state's death toll from the storms could climb. The National Weather Service has confirmed a derecho and five tornadoes hit the Chicago area earlier this week.
2: Number three.
3: A shooting at a Georgia high school has left one student wounded, and a teenage suspect who fled was later taken into custody. Houston County Sheriff Matt Moulton said an argument between students inside a school bathroom escalated.
5: What we know so far is there was a group of students inside the bathroom and a verbal altercation took place between two of the students. That verbal altercation quickly escalated into a physical altercation.
3: The injured student was taken to a hospital yesterday for non-life-threatening injuries. New York Governor Kathy Hochul and State Attorney General Letitia James are criticizing a federal plan to equip ICE agents with new shock-emitting gloves. Hochul slamming the president for the decision.
6: Just when you think it can't get any worse, the Trump administration has found a brand new way to hurt children, innocent children.
3: The duo also announced state funding for legal services for unaccompanied immigrant children. And the advisories regarding produce keep coming. Whole Foods says it is recalling select products from its produce and prepared food departments that contain jalapenos due to a potential salmonella contamination. The affected foods were sourced from Coast citrus distributors. The FDA and CDC said they were investigating the flare-up that has sickened more than 300 people across 27 states. One lucky player is having the time of their life. A single ticket in Illinois has won a Powerball jackpot worth just over $1 billion.
1: Jeez. This is, what's that, $600 million you walk away with, you know, after taxes and all?
3: So jealous.
1: Man, 23 minutes now after the hour.
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0: Thanks for being with us. As consumers look for ways to strengthen their financial footing, a new trend is gaining steam on social media. And for once, it doesn't involve buying anything. It's called money maxing. Here's Jessica Dickler, personal finance reporter at CNBC. Jess, what are we seeing?
1: Well, every time a financial, you know, trend hits social media, it of course catches my eye. So when I saw this term money maxing, I was immediately interested. It's basically the idea that you can make the most of your budget and like

0: make some aggressive moves to be a better spender, saver, you know, all around budgeter. The idea is that the trend started with the term maxing, where you can do sleep maxing or protein maxing. There's a million different ways to sort of improve your all around wellness. And money maxing is the latest iteration of this, which is just, you know, paying down debt, bulking up your savings, using your reward points, like all the little, you know, financial tips that we often hear, but, you know, kind of going at it more aggressively.
1: And tell everybody about it on social media, right?
0: Yes. Hashtag money maxing. You know, it's fun when I see trends like this that are about, you know, promoting financial wellness and long-term security. So I think that's a great thing.
1: You referenced aggressive moves you might make. Anyone that stands out as you were pulling this together?
0: Well, I mean, a lot of it comes down to tips we've heard a million times before, which aren't necessarily, you know, new in this money maxing trend, like, you know, working on your budget, setting some, you know, specific financial goals, whether that's paying down your credit card bill or building up, you know, savings, moving that money into a high yield account to earn interest. But there were some new things that I think are worth noting. I mean, for one, that you can use AI to really help here. I mean, there are, there are some cautionary notes about, you know, putting your financial information to AI and relying on that to get, you know, build you a personalized budget. Mm-hmm. However, there are some financial planning tools that could definitely help. You can identify areas in your budget where you are overspending, or services you may not need. You can uncover potential savings opportunities. And so that's a way that, you know, ChatGPT or Gemini could definitely help you here.
1: Wow. We're speaking with Jessica Dickler, personal finance reporter at CNBC. The story is called Money Maxing Isn't a Trend, It's a Cultural Shift. Seems like a frugality might be cool again. How do you get started here?
0: Well, one of the great things about social media is that there is this immediate community. So the best way to get started is to kind of identify like-minded people to kind of motivate you to get going at the outset. Then, you know, start with, you know, taking a hard look at your own finances, how much money you're bringing in, what you're spending it on, whether you are, you know, making successful moves towards long-term goals and ways you can improve.
1: Thanks, Jess. Jessica Dickler, personal finance reporter at CNBC. 30 minutes now after the hour on This Morning, America's First News.

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1: Thanks for spending time with us. Welcome into Thursday, August 13th. Gordon Deal with Nicole Murray. Some of our top stories and headlines. Trump says the U.S. has total control of the Strait of Hormuz. Two soldiers killed after their helicopter crashed in a field outside Fort Hood in central Texas. Power outages persist in Indiana after deadly storms. Inflation ticked down a shade last month. White House Press Secretary Caroline Leavitt resigning to spend more time with her family. She has two little kids, including a baby. The Los Angeles Lakers are being sold to Josh Kushner and Bob Iger for a reported $12.5 billion. And why an Amazon driver has gone viral in Kentucky. It's good reason. That story in about 20 minutes. On the job scene, just because you're on leave due to something like rotator cuff surgery or the birth of a child, it doesn't mean you have some unique job security. An explainer from career expert Julie Bauke, known as Julie on the Job. Julie, what do we have?
2: So there was, we actually talked about this article a few weeks ago, that there was a group of people suing Meta because they had a, they used AI, and these people were claiming you didn't account for whether people were on disability or not, or leave of any sort, when you put together this list of people to impact. And Meta said, yes, we did. You know, so it's like an ongoing thing. So then this article's about, all right, so what does it mean when you're on leave? Are you really protected? So it's, again, it's like splitting hairs. So going on leave is not a protection, but you cannot be fired or laid off just because you're on leave. So let's say I'm on a performance plan, or I had a knee replacement or whatever, and I'm on medically protected Federal Medical Leave Act certified. And during that time I'm off, my company decides to have a layoff. If they look at me and say, look, if I had been in the office, I would have been part of this layoff. So I clearly would have been. The fact that I'm on leave doesn't isolate me, protect me, put me in a bubble just because I'm on leave if I would have been laid off anyway. And
1: yep,
2: so you have to show some sort of process. But you couldn't, the other side of that is, let's say I'm going to have a layoff and I'm going to lay off 100 people. And I see that we have 52 people that are on some sort of medical leave. If I said, well, let's start there. Let's just lay all those people off and then find 48 more. Mm-hmm. That's a problem.
1: Yeah, yeah.
2: So, yeah. So, and you know, it's, I know that there have been, because since I was in HR, I remember there would be

0: people who were on some sort of performance issue, had a performance issue, they were on a plan, and they went on leave, thinking they could duck being on the plan, or that the plan did not apply to them. And that is not true either. Now, you have to be more careful here as an employer, but if someone says, wow, you're telling me my performance is bad and I have 90 days to turn it around, that stresses me out, I'm going out on leave. That's what some people do. I've seen it.
1: Wow.
0: They say, well, this is how I'm going to avoid it. But that's it. That doesn't work. It doesn't really protect you, but there has to be a system that the company used that made sense. So if my whole marketing department's laid off because we're going to outsource our marketing function, but there's one person on leave, they will get laid off also.
1: We're speaking with Julie Bauke, career strategist we know as Julie on the Job, and we're talking about kind of the job protection misconception. I was thinking about this, though, and this is probably a reason why some people don't take all their vacation, right? They're worried about being out of sight, out of mind.
0: Yes, yes. You can be, I know people who've been laid off while on vacation or on personal time. It happens. Because if that layoff, I was a part of layoff on 9/12/01. So,
1: wow.
0: Yeah. So I was in the room with these managers talking about the layoff when the news came out about 9/11, and the company had to decide whether to go ahead with this layoff. And so if the company, and they did, and this company, so if an organization is already planning to have a layoff and it looks like you would be on it in any other circumstance, there's no protection. There's no protection. Or sometimes what they'll do is wait until you come back and then lay you off, contact you during leave. And I know it really feels heartless, especially if someone, let's say you're undergoing cancer treatment, you're out on leave. It's a double whammy. Certainly lose your job. And there will be companies who maybe take a different approach and don't do that and wait, maybe reassign you to another department so that the optics aren't so bad.
1: Yeah.
0: But the truth is they have a right to do that, as long as it's not based on the fact you're getting cancer treatment. And they have to be able to prove that if they're sued.
1: Thanks, Julie. Julie Bauke, career strategist we know as Julie on the Job. Hey, if you've missed anything from today's program, there's an easy way to catch up. All you have to do is tell Alexa, Siri, or Google to play This Morning with Gordon Deal. 20 minutes now in front of the hour. Coming up next, McDonald's redefines what under $3 means.
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0: Welcome into Friday Eve. It is time now for the mic drop with this morning's Mike Gavin.
1: Good morning. Well, everyone wants to talk about prices these days, and the fast food chains say they're listening, trying to put out more affordable options. Or are they? A Reddit user went viral for posting what they found when they were trying to order some McDonald's through the chain's app recently. When they tapped over to the under $3 section of the menu, they were surprised to find that not one option listed was, in fact, under $3. This included a McChicken sandwich, a four-piece chicken nuggets, and several soda options. Commenters quickly deduced that this person must be ordering from a very pricey part of the country, maybe California, since those items were listed for much cheaper when they opened the McDonald's app in their area. No less infuriating when you're trying to save a few bucks. Some did the math and realized that the four-piece nuggets listed at $4.79 comes out to nearly $1.20 per nugget.
0: Oh, so that's what's under $3.
1: Yes.
0: Each nugget is under $3.
1: Yes, uh-huh. They forgot to break it down on a per nugget basis.
0: Yeah.
1: Can you imagine that? Can you imagine trying to, like, knowing that you have a $1.20 nugget in your hand and sort of how long you would take to eat that, how you have to savor every single morsel of it?
0: Yeah. I think I might, in that case, eat that in thirds, that chicken nugget. One dipped in the barbecue sauce, another in honey mustard, and then maybe one plain to just sort of get the full taste.
1: Right, right. Any particular order or anything you're going to pair that with? You're going to pair that with some wine or something?
0: Yeah, probably. But at least then it's like 40 cents per bite. I don't know if that makes it any better or worse.
1: Yeah, it does make it seem a little better.
0: You get a nice
1: 40-second bite. And, you know, get maybe a couple of sauces. Maybe, and I know they charge for extra sauces, but see how much free sauce you can get from them in the meantime.
0: Yeah, and how about, like, Coke? $3.09?
1: Yeah, didn't say what size necessarily, but yeah, that was the cheapest one they gave you.
0: Man.
1: Kind of crazy.
0: Let's review the math here, McDonald.
1: And we know yesterday was a big day for sky watchers with a solar eclipse enveloping part of the country. Meanwhile, NASA needed to reassure the public that humans wouldn't fly into space. A viral conspiracy theory claimed that Earth would suddenly lose gravity for 7 seconds yesterday due to intersecting gravitational waves from colliding black holes. Now, all this, Gordon, was supposed to go down at 10:33 a.m. Eastern time yesterday. Post warned that people could be thrown into the air, resulting in 40 million deaths, widespread infrastructure damage, and economic collapse lasting more than a decade. The conspiracy began circulating in late 2025 before exploding across Instagram, TikTok, and X. NASA was forced to address the claim, explaining that Earth's gravitational force is determined by its mass. So for gravity to disappear, the combined mass of the planet's core, mantle, crust, oceans, water, and atmosphere would also need to disappear.
0: My goodness.
1: I mean, that would have been a heck of a day yesterday if all this had gone down.
0: Could you imagine losing gravity for 7 seconds, like how high your vertical leap would be?
1: Yeah, like I could finally dunk a basketball?
0: That's what I'm saying. I'd call, you know, a handful of buddies, start playing a little, I don't know, 3-on-3.
1: I mean, if you knew exactly
0: every time down,
1: you knew exactly what time was going to happen. 10:33. You could have gathered everybody together, put your jerseys on, and had a fun time for 7 seconds.
0: Wow, or punted the football and just watch it climb into, like, the lower levels of the atmosphere, upper reaches of space
1: for a minute or second or two there.
0: it's quite the conspiracy. Thank you, Mike. 13 minutes now in front of the hour.
2: That'll be $84.52.
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1: Thanks for spending time with us. Most flyers know to empty their water bottles because liquids over 3.4 ounces are prohibited on carry-on luggage, and that weapon-like or hazardous items are likely going to get flagged. But did you know that having prohibited items in your luggage can result in a massive fine? When an item is flagged, even if technically permitted, your suitcase may have to go through additional screening. And if a prohibited item is found, you could face fines of up to $17,000 per violation. Some items that are banned by TSA that may be surprising: cordless curling irons, banned in checked baggage; bowling balls, banned in carry-ons; cast iron cookware, banned in carry-ons; corkscrews with a blade, also banned in carry-ons. Also, electronic cigarettes and vaping devices, banned in checked luggage. Samsung Galaxy Note 7 phones, banned in carry-ons and checked luggage. 8 minutes now in front of the hour on This Morning. Once again, here's Nicole Murray.
2: And now, the three big things you need to know. Number one.
3: President Trump posted on Truth Social that the U.S. has total control over the Strait of Hormuz, a claim Iran has disputed, and that comes as ships are hesitant to pass through the waterway. Trump added that, quote, "I think we will keep it" in yesterday's post. Meanwhile, Reuters reports that a credible missile threat amid tensions with Iran is what led to President Trump secretly switching airplanes during a trip to Turkey last month.
2: Number two.
3: Two soldiers who were on a military helicopter have been killed when it crashed in Salado, Texas. Bell County

0: Sheriff's Office spokesperson Cliff Coleman.
1: The Salado Fire Department, the East Side Fire Department, the West Side Fire Department, and the Gerald Fire Department have all responded to this.
0: Coleman added that yesterday's crash did not damage any structures and no other injuries were reported.
2: Number three.
0: Officials say an Acton, Massachusetts teen accused of killing his mother and younger brother earlier this week was using ChatGPT to create fantasy stories about murdering his family. District Attorney Mary Ann Ryan.
3: Arjun had recently been demonstrating some concerning behavior, including using the internet and ChatGPT to make searches for theoretical ideas or fantasy stories regarding the killing of his family.
0: 17-year-old Arjun Aravind is being charged with murder. Crawford County deputies have arrested an Arkansas 14-year-old after the teen posted online about a plan to carry out a school shooting. Chief Deputy Brad Wiley.
4: The suspect claimed online that they had a plan, a gun, and a list.
0: The teen's identity and the school they attend has not been released. President Trump has announced on Truth Social that White House Press Secretary Caroline Leavitt will leave that post by the end of the month to spend more time with her children. Leavitt, who is just 28 years old, is the youngest White House press secretary ever. Today is International Left-Handers Day. Fun fact, roughly 12% of the world population is left-handed. Famous left-handers include Barack Obama and Oprah Winfrey.
5: That's your list of famous left-handers?
0: Well, what's wrong with that list?
5: Jimi Hendrix.
0: Okay. Cool.
5: Babe Ruth.
0: Okay.
5: Lionel Messi.
0: Okay.
5: Come on.
0: Well, what's wrong with the list?
5: It's just like, you know, seemed a little short. And like the left-handedness didn't matter for them. It matters like the athletes and musicians.
0: Okay. I apologize for the faulty list. My goodness.
5: 6 minutes now in front of the hour.
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15: Hear that? 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Perfectly imperfect. Beating in rhythm to the world you've created. But every time you drive after drinking, the music gets drowned out. Your life sounds pretty great. Don't let a buzz ruin it.

Thanks for being with us. An Amazon delivery driver in Kentucky is going viral after Ring doorbell camera footage captured her untangling a homeowner's American flag. It happened in Shepherdsville, Kentucky, where Nadavita Muhammad carefully fixed the flag that had become tangled. She's then seen on camera saluting the flag before going out for the rest of her deliveries. Muhammad told WAVE television she considers herself fortunate to have been born in the U.S. She's delivered packages part-time for Amazon for nearly a year, but WLKY-TV says her respect for the flag began long before she started the job. Her father, brother, and sister served in the military, teaching her that the flag represents more than something hanging from a pole. She says it doesn't really matter what side of the political spectrum you're on. The flag is a symbol of our freedom. That'll do it for this hour. For Nicole Murray and Mike Gavin, I'm Gordon Deal. Thanks for listening to This Morning, America's First News.

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5: ABC News. I'm Sherry Preston. It was a rainy, flooded Wednesday for the people of Indiana. Rescue crews working to assess the damage to many parts of the state following downpours and flash flooding. ABC Chief Meteorologist Ginger Z has more.
6: Nearly a foot of rain fell in some areas east of Indianapolis. Multiple water rescues, evacuations, and road closures.
7: This is just complete insanity. We're just experiencing the worst flooding I've ever seen in the history of this town, I would assume.
6: Dozens of people rescued in Cambridge City. One man seen clinging to a power pole. Drone video shows the entire town underwater.
5: Powerful monsoon storms also rolled through Arizona, flash flooding and gusty winds in Phoenix and Chandler. Military and civilian investigators on the scene of that deadly chopper crash in central Texas.
8: The Apache attack helicopter was carrying two soldiers, both of whom were killed when the aircraft went down southeast of Fort Hood, where the Apache and the crew were based. It also sparked a wildfire that forced the evacuation of several homes and has burned about 155 acres of pasture and brushland.
5: ABC's Jim Ryan. Military publications printing allegations of poor conditions aboard the USS Abraham Lincoln, which has been deployed to the Middle East in support of the war with Iran.
9: The aircraft carrier and its 5,000 sailors and Marines are now 9 months into a deployment supporting the war with Iran. And at one point, they spent 250 straight days at sea, a modern record. The Navy Times and Stars and Stripes report multiple sailors have tried to jump overboard. One wife saying her husband reached a breaking point after his deployment kept getting extended.
5: ABC's Karen Waugh. The president of Colombia says nearly 500 people are still reported missing. After this week's earthquake, 265 people died. Large parts of Western Europe sweltering once again, with Britain and France entering their fifth heat wave of the summer amid this exceptionally hot season. This is ABC News.
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2: Tomorrow, there is a hearing scheduled on a possible plea deal on federal charges for accused CEO killer Luigi Mangione.
3: We don't know what's going to happen. There could be a plea deal, but it also could be that they just wanted him to plead to the top charge. The question also winds up being, if he's going to be forced to plead to a charge that could put him away for life, why would he take a plea? Why not roll the dice at a trial? And we don't really know those answers.
2: ABC's Josh Margolin. Two different stories on what happened between a Virginia woman and a federal immigration agent who pointed a gun at her head. Here's ABC's Dave Packer.
4: A Department of Homeland Security spokesperson calls Carolina Molina an agitator who tried to run over ICE agents in Falls Church, Virginia. But Molina says that's not what happened.
5: I decided to bring out my cell phone and record. And that is when it feels like the situation changed.
4: While she admitted hurling an insult at agents out of her car window, she says,
5: as an American citizen, I have a right to my First Amendment.
4: But she denied trying to run them over. Dave Packer, ABC News.
2: New York Attorney General Letitia James says the decision by Homeland Security to spend $20 million on electric shock gloves for ICE agents is cruel and possibly in violation of several laws. The gloves send a shock similar to a taser. DHS says it'll be a de-escalation device. Sherry Preston, ABC News.
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10: And a happy Thursday morning to all. It is Nick Papagni, the Ag Meter, along with Sir Josh. Josh, happy Thursday. You know what day this is?
11: Your favorite day of the week.
10: Yes, it's my favorite day of the week. Because why?
11: Because it's almost Friday.
10: Yes, I don't know why, but I just love it. It's just like I bring back great memories that tomorrow will be a fun day. But today's beautiful. We had a great two-parter with Cody Jacobson, and everyone seemed to really like that the most innovative college. And, you know, that kind of shows, Sir Josh, we could talk about forever because what they're doing for California for kids is second to none.
11: It really is. They have an impressive program over there, a lot of great technical programs for not only like basic everyday agriculture, farming, you know, how to do that stuff, but then the next level, the innovation, the technology, the drone stuff he talked about was just incredible. So really great programs they're putting over over at Merced College.
10: Yeah, if you ever have any questions, you can always email the Ag Meter, nick@agnetmedia.com. We'd love to hear from you. Everyone seemed to like it, and you can always reach out to Cody, especially if you have a kid, a boy and a girl in high school, and you don't know what to do at the next level. You got to think about Merced Junior College because they got it going on in farming, food, automation, A to Z. So it's got going on out there. Well, today, we're going to talk with Joe Delboski, one of the greatest stories, Delboski Farms. Here's a guy, just him and his dad started farming, and next thing you know, he owns 2,000 acres in a farm, and we're going to talk cantaloupes, honeydews, and watermelons today, along with processing tomatoes. So what a great story that is. So there's still a chance in California that you can buy land and farm.
11: Yeah, it's a beautiful story. I'm looking forward to hearing it over the next 2 days. But yeah, it does give us hope that there, you know, still is a future for farming in California and still an opportunity for new farmers to come in as well.
10: And Joe's been, he's battling the water issues on the west side, because when you have 2,000 acres and you don't know how much water you're going to get to farm. Can you imagine, hey, I own this 2,000 square foot building or 200,000 square foot building, but you only have enough PG&E for 100,000. You know, you can't use the other part of it. How would you like to have a business like that? Wait, what? No, sorry, we can't give you enough PG&E for that, so you can only use half. That's what goes on.
11: Oh, and that's what these growers are suffering through, and sometimes they don't know if they're going to have enough water to water their crop, and it's a major problem for the tree crop growers. You know, you can't let half a tree crop not get watered for a year, so that they're, you know, that constant uncertainty. How do they continue to farm things like almonds in Central Valley when you don't know if you're going to have the water to do it?
10: Absolutely. You know, that's my favorite word of the day, absolutely. But I mean, we know pistachios are going to be way down this year, but this heat from last week, when it was 108 for 3 or 4 days in a row, is not good. We'll talk with Joe Delboski about the heat, because I think of the workers and how tough they are, because we're talking automation, and a lot of, you can go to the packing house and do all the automation you want with packing, sorting, but you still have to pick cantaloupes, honeydews, watermelons by hand. And so that's not an easy work all day long when it's 105 to 108. And I think Joe, who started when he was 10 years old out there, he knows what the workers are going through.
11: Oh, yeah, it's hard, backbreaking work, even if it's not hot. But then you add our 105-degree, you know, days going on right now in the summertime. It's a rough job out there.
10: Yeah, and I think they're just professionals, because Joe says they never complain. We give them plenty of water out there. We got shade for them, and it's tough. I just can't imagine. But bending down all day, picking up cantaloupes. And now when it is so hot, we're going to find out what the shelf life will be, because I don't think anything, unless you're an iguana or a cactus, you're really not good for anything when it's 108 degrees.
11: Yeah, I know I don't fare well in that weather at all, but I don't fall under the category of being an iguana or a cactus.
10: Well, the good news is it's now going to be in the low 90s, maybe the high 80s this weekend in the Central Valley. Of course, we all know it's beautiful in the Central Coast, but Josh, we are rolling right now. This is right in the middle of summer. We're already in August, so almonds are coming off now. They're starting to shake. I know pistachios are down a little bit. We'll keep an eye on table grapes. We're in the grocery stores all over the place. And citrus. We're going to get a feel for citrus as I talk with California Citrus Mutual, and we'll talk with them of how that's going.
11: Yeah, it's their season's just about to really get underway as we move into the fall and then harvesting come winter time. So exciting time for citrus. I know we're just wrapping up today at the Citrus and Specialty Crop Expo in Fort Myers, Florida. Got to see a lot of great growers out there, and it's just been a great 2 days of the show.
10: Well, don't tease me. How's it going?
11: It's going really well. It's you know, our second day now, and you know, yesterday was just flooring how great the show was and how many people turned out for it. I think it's the best crowd I've seen in my, you know, career here, 15 years doing the Citrus and Specialty Crop Expo. So really excited, just excited to see so much positivity in their industry. Florida is definitely having a tough go of it in the citrus industry, but it's not slowing them down. You see a lot of hope and a lot of growers with a positive attitude at the show.
10: What blew Sir Josh away when it comes to the boost and the automation? Any new drones, anything we need to know?
11: There was one that was like, I forget what the name of the company was, but they were using sound waves to treat water and saying that it was programming the water to work better for the plants and tell the plants to work more efficiently. So I didn't look into the science of it yet. It sounded a little out there, but I don't know. Technology is a little out there sometimes. So I thought it was really cool. I'm excited to learn more about it.
10: That's exciting stuff. We'll take a break. We'll come back. We'll talk with Joe Dabowski from Dabowski Farms. Don't go anywhere on your magical Thursday morning with the Ag Meter, Sir Josh. We will be right back.
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10: Welcome back on your Thursday morning. Thanks for hanging out with the Ag Meter and Sir Josh. You have so many options, but you're making us part of your morning. We really do appreciate that. Joe Dabowski, a big player on the west side of Fresno. He battles for water. He's cantaloupes, tomatoes, honeydews, watermelons. Let's go to Joe.
19: My next guest, we're going to travel to the west side of Fresno. Joe Dabowski, one of the greatest stories you're ever going to hear about farming. Joe, welcome to the show. How are you?
20: Well, good morning, Nick. It's good to be here with you.
19: Well, I'm excited because we talked maybe last year at this time about farming. And last year, we'll get into the Joe Dabowski story, but last year we had a great spring. The weather is beautiful. The weather is nice, really, in the summer. But this year is crazy. We had a hot March. We had a rainy April. And now we have very hot August. You're in the melon and watermelon and honeydew industry. What is this doing right now for them?
20: Well, you know, one of the things that did, early warm weather has pushed our melons to get started earlier. So we started in June, middle of June, well ahead of, you know, most anybody here in the San Joaquin Valley. But it was a good thing. It was good that we got started then. Unfortunately, a lot of people got started later. And then we got kind of a bunching up of things, you know, in July, which has kind of messed up the market for the melons. So the melon market's not been good since last month, where, you know, I think the whole melon industry is kind of struggling right now and trying to get out of this thing.
19: We're talking with Joe Dabowski from Dabowski Farms on the west side, Fireball, Los Banos area. So quality-wise, when this heat, and we're talking 105 plus, when that hits, what does it do for the quality?
20: Well, it can be tough on any crop, and that includes melons. What we have to do, of course, is we have to be able to keep them hydrated. And, you know, about 25 years ago, we switched everything over to drip irrigation. So we are able to do that. Thank God to that technology. We can pick and then put some water on, you know, in the same afternoon. But nevertheless, it's still tough. And some melon varieties are more sensitive

0: to getting sunburn. So we have had a few losses to sunburn. Hopefully this heat will you know, not be as severe as they're predicting, and maybe get over with sooner than they're predicting.
1: And Joe, what a great story. You farm close to 2,000 acres on the west side, and you know what the workers are going through right now, because you started back early when you were a little guy. And right now, what are the workers, because it's 105 plus, how are they handling this heat?
0: Actually doing pretty well, Nick. You know, we're starting as early as possible, and we are trying to get our work done by, you know, 2 or 2:30 and get them out of there before the worst part of the day. Our people, of course, have been doing this for years. We have people who come back year after year. They're acclimated. You never hear them complain about the heat. We just make sure that they have plenty of cold water to drink. They got shades right there where the, you know, shades where they can go sit under the shade and rest and, you know, take their breaks there. You know, we do everything we can to their work, even as heavy as it is and extreme as it is. But we try to keep them as well as we can.
1: And Joe Dobosky, the melon harvest is very labor intensive. How many is there a labor shortage, or are you okay this year?
0: We're okay this year. You know, we have switched to more local labor. We used to have people that would come and go. They'd come from Mexico and work and go back. But some of our recent administrations tightened the border, and so we just source our labor nearby here. So we have had the same crews come back year after year. And, you know, one of the things that, you know, we do is try to make this job for them something they're happy with, and if they're happy, they come back.
2: Yeah, and that's the key right there. If they come back, they're happy. If not, they're going to look somewhere else. And that's what everyone has to worry about out there. But I just, the labor intensive all day, bending over, picking up cantaloupes is not easy on your lower back.
3: No, but it's good to hear he has a, you know, a crew that keeps coming back, and it's nice when farms have that, you know, consistency year over year with workers. It makes a big difference in whether or not you end up going through the labor shortages.
1: And I think Joe has a heart for them as well. But he, like I said, he used to do it when he was a little guy. He would be out there, and he goes, I know exactly what you're doing all day. So, yes, it's I love it's sports mentality again, Josh. When he's a player, he's been playing, he knows what the players are going through.
3: Yeah, absolutely. It did concern me, you know, to hear about melon markets because of them coming early. I feel like we're hearing more and more of those stories. You know, earlier in the year, we heard everyone saying, yeah, we're about 2 weeks ahead. And then now I think some people were excited about it. I feel like the table grape growers were excited about it. But we're hearing more and more stories now about where it messed the market up because, you know, there are certain windows they hit every year, and they're not able to make them on some of these shorter term crops like melons or stone fruit.
1: Well, there's places in the San Joaquin Valley that it rained yesterday on a Wednesday. We're going to have to find out what it did to a lot of the crops. And it's, again, not a great time of year for rain on special commodities. We'll have to find out. So you can always email the Ag Meter, nick@agnetmedia.com. I want to know, how's it going in your neighborhood?
3: Yeah, I'd be interested to hear how that rain affected some of the growers. It did kind of seem to come out of nowhere, and a little unusual for this time of year.
1: Thunder and lightning and big in Visalia area. So, yes, it was it hit hard. So we'll have to find out. I know there's a lot of commodities going on out there in the South Valley, so we'll keep an eye. Of course, Joe's on the west side of the valley. He's way out there by Los Banos area. So we'll take a break. We'll come back with Joe Dobosky's story. Don't go anywhere on your Thursday morning. I hope you're doing great this morning. It is the Ag Meter, Sir Josh. We will be right back.
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1: Welcome back, everyone, on your Thursday morning. Thanks for hanging out with us. We're going to talk Joe Delboski from Delboski Farms on the West Side. Here we go.
8: Outstanding. We're talking with Joe Delboski. Let's talk about the Joe Delboski story, because I think this is one of the greatest stories. Your mom and dad, your family from 1930, start from the San Joaquin Valley, they migrated over here. How did you, all of a sudden, you're owning 2,000 acres? How did that all work out?
0: Well, I'll tell you what, you know, my family has a long history in agriculture. In the 30s and 40s, they used to migrate here to the San Joaquin Valley from Imperial Valley. That's where they lived. And they come up here every summer, work 3 months in the melons, cantaloupes, and then go back. Until 1 year, my father was offered a permanent position on a farm growing the melons, not just harvesting, but growing them and then harvesting. And so we stayed here in the early 50s. I grew up on the farm. I learned all of the work. My dad, God bless him, he taught me his great work ethics. He taught me how to grow a great cantaloupe. Yeah, that's still with me. And so he managed the farm, you know, his whole career. And then I decided to start off with my own farm, 1985. That was just a couple of years before he retired, and started with cantaloupes because that's what I knew.
8: We're talking with Joe Delboski. And Joe, I always bring sports into it. You're like a former player because you know what the workers are going through. You've been there, done that. Do you relate to them now when they're working out in the field? Because it's not easy to bend over all day with cantaloupes and watermelon.
0: It is not. I have done it. I did it when I was when I was young. It was one of my first jobs, you know, when I was like 10 years old. And my dad would take me out to the field with them, and they'd say, oh, we got one guy missing over here. You go pick his row. So I would pick his row all day. And that was in the day when it was even heavier, because in those days you carried them in a sack in your back. And that sack could weigh as much as, you know, 70 pounds. I obviously, at 10 years old, didn't put 70 pounds in it, but I got the feeling of what everybody else was doing. And the people, you know, they appreciated what I was doing. Here's the, you know, the son of the man, the general manager out here picking right side by side with him. I got their respect. And of course, I learned to respect everything they were doing.
8: And Joe Dubosky was in the greatest shape ever at 10 years old. That is tough work all day long.
0: Oh, yeah. We worked long days in those days. You know, on the farm, it was 6 to 6, 6 a.m. to 6 p.m. Picking cantaloupes, we start in the morning and we pick until we finish the field. It may be done at 2, 3, 4, 5 o'clock. You work until you finish the field.
8: Joe Dubosky Farms, or Dubosky Farms, it's, I always bring up sports again because what when you farm in the West Side, if it's a football game, you have 11 players, you probably have 8 players because you don't have a lot of water out there. The water allocations this year was 25%. That's a crime. Can you imagine? I mean, what's the latest from the water? Because I know you battle with the water out there.
0: Water's been a big issue here for quite a number of years now. And it's probably the number one issue for just about all of agriculture, of course. We, especially on the west side, have been subject to water reductions. And this year is no different. This year, we only got a 25% water supply. That meant that we had to go out and buy water from other water districts. And this is not something new. We've been doing this for a while because we've been having these very, you know, unpredictable water reductions. And we're lucky that other water districts have been willing to sell us some of their water. Some of these districts have a much higher water supply than we do. However, that water is extremely expensive, and you know, we only buy it when we have to, but this is one of those times where we have to, because number one, we've got to keep our melon program going, and number two, we have almonds that are growing. We can't stop for 1 year, so it gets very expensive when you don't have much water.
8: And Joe, what else, Joe, Dubosky Farms, what else do you farm out there? I know you're in organic tomatoes as well.
0: That's right. So in addition to the organic melons, which includes cantaloupe, honeydews, watermelons, and some specialty melons, we also do organic processing tomatoes. They go to a cannery. We've been, you know, developing that part of our program for a couple of years now. And we see that hopefully that continues, but prices of tomatoes dropped down from last year, so it's not going to make us a lot of money, but we're glad to be in it and be able to make something to keep going.
1: I mean, he's on his game there, Sir Josh, Joe, and battling row crops out there in 105, 108 degree weather is not easy.
3: Yeah, not having, you know, only having 25% of the water you need and having to buy it, and that gets so expensive, having to buy water from other districts, it's a travesty. They need to get those growers the water they need.
1: This is why we love this show. We're telling the story, what JoJo has to go through. Water issues, the market is down with cantaloupes, and that's what he does best. It's not fun to be a farmer sometime, and this is a perfect example of what's going on the west side.
3: Yeah, but they keep doing it. I mean, they keep growing on the west side, and they're so resilient out there. You know, only a west side farmer, you could tell them they're only getting 25% of their water, and still they figure out a way to make it happen, whether it's having to buy it from somewhere else or, you know, stuff like we've seen with Wolf Farms and farming agave. So they find solutions. I don't think they're going to get thrown out no matter how many curveballs Mother Nature or Sacramento keeps throwing them.
1: That is so true, because he's so cool about it, too. Everyone we talk about on the west side is so cool. I don't know if I can handle it. We'll take a break on your Thursday morning. Think about, could you handle that? Your business only getting 25% of whatever you really, really need? We'll take a break. We'll come back on your Thursday morning. Be right back.
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11: Your what?
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11: We still talking baseball?
12: Sorry, I get carried away.

0: Welcome back on your Thursday morning, the Ag Meter, Sir Josh, talking with Joe Dabowski. We're going to get into water, labor, a lot of other issues. Here we go.
1: We're talking with Joe Dabowski from Dabowski Farms, the west side of Fresno, over in Fireball, Los Banos area. And this is a big election year, Joe, because we know there's so many regulations in California farming. We got water issues, labor issues, regulations. How big of an election is this if we get the right or wrong governor in there again?
2: Well, this is it. We're down to two now, of course. And it doesn't matter who you like. You got to be able to work with whoever wins, right? And that could be either one. It could be the one that you don't want. That's why, you know, myself, I'll work with whoever's in office. I work with our local legislators and congressmen. You know, I'll work with whoever's there. We have to. We can't just say, I'm not going to deal with you because you've got the wrong letter behind your name. You know, we got to be able to work with any of them. And the best way to do that is to talk to them directly and get them to understand the situation in ag. I do a lot of that. You know, a lot of ag sends their lobbyists to Sacramento or Washington. I like to work directly with them. If possible, bring them to the farm so they can see it firsthand. And we have had a lot of people out here, and they come away, I think, with a little better appreciation for farming if they actually go out and see what you're doing to grow crops and harvest them with people.
1: That's a great answer. We're talking with Joe Dabowski, farming on the west side of Fresno, because I always believe in, I want to hear solutions. I want to hear ideas how they're going to fix California, because California is broken right now. We're in a deficit. We're bankrupt. It's a crisis mode right now. So has Steve Hilton or Xavier Becerra reached out to Joe Dabowski?
2: I have not talked to Hilton, but I have talked to Becerra. And I did tell him that, look, if you are elected governor, we want to work with you. You're invited to come out to the farm and learn more about agriculture. I hope that happens because, you know, either of them need to learn more about agriculture. And regardless of who wins, you know, we have no control over everything that they're going to do. But if we can just focus on that segment of the economy that deals with agriculture, if we can do something about that, that's a very important thing.
1: Boy, Joe, I would use your pull, because I've been trying to get Xavier Becerra on the show. We get Steve Hilton on all the time. He talks about his ideas about farming, and they're outstanding. But I can't get Xavier Becerra on my show. Can you use your big pull to get him on?
2: I don't think so. I just talked to him the other day, and he says he's extremely busy going up and down the state. And he understands, and you know, that want to see him and talk to him. And he says, you know, we'll have some time sometime in the future. So right now I left it at that. I said, my door's open. I'd love to have you come out and talk to us. So we're not able to get him out here yet, but we hope to one day. And, you know, if the opportunity arises with Hilton, we'll do the same thing.
1: Well, we're the biggest farm and ag show there is in California and part of the United States. I just think we need to get him so the farming and ag community can find out what he wants to do for farming and ag. Because I have right now, all I hear is he's blaming Donald Trump's federal government, and I don't want to hear that. I want to hear solutions. We're at the point now, we need solutions and ideas for California.
2: No, you're right. We have to focus on those solutions. He can talk all he wants about Donald Trump. I want solutions just like you're suggesting. And that means understanding the challenges and be willing to work on some of these things. And then, you know, it's not just water, of course. You know, immigration is an important thing, even though, you know, our governor doesn't, you know, have jurisdiction over immigration, but we need help on that. And it's a big deal for ag. We got to work with whoever will listen to us.
1: We're talking with Joe Dabowski from Dabowski Farms, west side of Fireball, Los Banos area. Okay, Joe, if you're in charge of immigration and the

0: labor issues. How? What would Joe Dubosky do to get this fixed?
1: We have a, you know, there've been a couple of proposals on the table. I don't know if they're still viable. One was the Farm Workforce Modernization Act. That goes all the way back to, oh my gosh, I think that was from Trump's first term. There's another one, a congresswoman from Florida that's got one called the Dignity Act. That's got potential. I'm trying to reach out to her. But we got to work on these, and they have to understand the needs of agriculture, the needs of the people that work in agriculture, how we can resolve this, you know, for the needs of agriculture. I'm not going to solve all of the immigration issues, but if I can do something for a reliable workforce for the valley here and the country, that's important.
0: Josh, I think there's a better chance than Josh catching a great white shark in your little canoe out in the wilderness than Xavier Becerra coming on our show.
2: Probably.
0: Yeah, I'm going to keep pushing this. We are day 32. Agnet West held hostage with Xavier Becerra. I'm asking every day. This is day 32. I reach out every day to his staff, his team, him, email, everything, and I got nothing back.
2: Yeah, I mean, it doesn't surprise me. I think he's going to run a pretty quiet campaign, and I'd be surprised if he'd want to come on a show like ours, just because, I mean, I think he knows the questions would be based around agriculture, and so far I haven't heard any ideas out of his camp on agriculture and how he's going to fix and, you know, come up with solutions for our farmers.
0: Exactly. It's that old song, silence is golden, and I think that's how he's going to run it, because the more he talks, the worse it is, because I think he doesn't know much about farming. He thinks he does, but he really doesn't. And you got to give Steve Hilton credit. You might not like him or not, but he does his homework, and he's developing a tremendous team that knows that certain situation, from the Edward Rings to the John Duartes of the world when it comes to water.
2: Yeah, absolutely. And I think that, you know, some of his policies, if he's going to pick up, you know, where Newsom left off, kind of like he's made it sound, you know, it's not going to be good for agriculture. So I don't blame him for not wanting to come on and say that.
0: I don't know what to tell the farming and ag world, because I think the emails I get, we all want to hear from Becerra, but I just, ag world, farming world, I just don't hold your breath. We'll take a break. We'll come back more, talk West Side of Farming. Don't go anywhere. You're listening to the AgNet News Hour with Sir Josh and the Ag Meter. We will be right back.
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0: Welcome back. Hope you're out having a beautiful Thursday morning. I've had my orange juice. I'm feeling good. Let's go back to Sir Jojo Delboski. Here we go. Talking to Joe Delboski, and I think, Joe, there's so many factors to this, too. The worker permit, we got to know who you are. If you want to work here in the United States, right, you got to have a worker's permit so we know who you are. Because there's, you know, when the borders were open for 4 years with the Biden administration, we had how many million people showing up? We don't know who they are. But I think we've got to do a better job with that.
1: Well, I agree. You know, there's a lot of things in immigration that we need to be, you know, very work at this thing very intelligently. We need a workforce. We need to, you know, fix the border. We need to be able to fix our, you know, way for people to get legal status. I've got workers that took 15 and 20 years to get their legal status. That's unacceptable. How does the country accept us to have a legal workforce if it takes them 15 or 20 years to get that process through? That's got to be fixed. So there's a lot of things that need to be done. I realize that we got to get the criminals out of the country. Everybody, you know, agrees with me on that, including our farm workers. They'd like the criminals out too. But we got to fix all of these things. But, you know, one thing is paramount for us is we got to have a workforce here, a stable workforce for agriculture, because we're not going to be able to grow and pick our crops without them.
0: I 100% agree with that. And I can't imagine why it takes so long. If you want to do it the right way and get the work permits and the workforce going, it should not take 15 years. So, yeah, we have to fix that.
1: Absolutely. You know, the workers want that. They're not demanding people. They don't say, give me citizenship. No, all they're saying is, give me legal status. Let me work here. Let me make money to support my family, to help their family. They're just like you and me or our ancestors. They're like our ancestors. When your ancestors came here, they came here for the same thing. They were willing to work. All they wanted was a chance to do it, to be here legally, and to, you know, to seek out their goals and dreams.
0: Now, you're talking, they're not actual citizens. They're just here to work legally.
1: Yes, just to have legal status, you know. And, you know, when my parents came here, of course, it was a different time. It was during World War I, and the country basically opened the borders, and they would let you in. You'd get your green card, like, almost immediately. You just tell us where you're going to work. We'll give you a green card. That's legal status, okay? That's not citizenship. If you want citizenship, then you go and apply for that. But that's all that these folks want. They just want to be here peacefully, you know, without having the fear of being deported, their lives completely, you know, uprooted and upset. And if they're here and we need them, that's not too much to ask.
0: We're talking with Joe Delboski from Delboski Farms, west side of Fresno, out by Fireball, Los Banos area, farming close to 2,000 acres. Joe is a big player out there. And, Joe, and I have a feeling that the Trump administration is going to try to fix this within the next 2.5 years he has left on his watch. He wants to get it all done, so he goes down and says, listen, I fixed everything, just don't mess it up now.
1: Well, he needs to be educated, first of all. I don't think that, you know, that he understands everything about ag and our workforce. I think that somebody needs to explain it to him. Maybe he needs to open his door to somebody from ag to go there and tell him, look, this is what we need. Right now, he's probably got a lot of voices in his ears, and a lot of them say, no way, no how, no one. There are people who are telling him that right now, that are telling him, we don't need a foreign workforce for agriculture. Our people will do it. It's not true. It's not happening. So he needs to understand that. And he needs to open his door to ag and listen to reason. Hope he does that. If he does, you know, he may be the first president in a long time to have some very reasonable.

0: immigration reform.
1: You go to the grocery store right now and look at all the commodities that everything is in the grocery store. And I'll tell you right now, little Johnny Rocca, who's living in California, is not going to go out there and pick fruit. USA citizens are not going to do it. We have to fix this labor immigration issue, Josh, because people do want to work. And that's the bottom line.
2: Yeah, we need to fix it. The idea that American citizens are going to do it, it's just not going to happen. We've seen it. There's plenty of data to back it up now. They just don't want to work those jobs. So we do. We need a foreign workforce for that. And we need a way that they can get, you know, clean legal work status in the U.S. And it shouldn't take 10 or 15 years. It needs to be a quick and easy process for them.
1: You could do a prison program and they still wouldn't want to work out there. Okay, that's how tough of a job it is. So yes, we have to fix it. People want to work. Now, people that want to come over here and live off the government, we can't afford you anymore. California is broke. We're in a deficit. We're a bankrupt. We cannot afford that anymore. And that's why we need a change in California. But I think if you want to come over here and work and get a work permit, yes, we got to work that out.
2: Yeah, absolutely. We need to figure out, legal work status for these guys. It needs to be a quick and easy process and needs to be cheap or free for them to do. And agriculture needs it. We can't, survive on this, pendulum swing of labor policy when we transition from somebody like Joe Biden to then Donald Trump, where you have Joe Biden that's just letting anyone into the country, and then you have Donald Trump just trying to throw everyone out of the country. We need to find a middle ground and some just common sense bipartisan labor legislation that can give agriculture and other industries the foreign workforce that they need to continue doing business.
1: We just had a story break that we keep talking about Mexico, the people coming over here. With the Chinese nationals are coming over here, and they just had a big bust. And so I just talked to an FBI agent about it. He goes, keep an eye on the Chinese nationals that are coming over. And they came over for the last 4 years, and we're not even talking about that. And that's a huge problem, but there was a giant bust, and more stories will come out about that.
2: Yeah, and I mean, that was something. There were people waving that red flag during the Biden administration. You know, Elon Musk made multiple tours down there to Texas and said, this isn't just Mexicans crossing our border. If it was, it probably wouldn't be that big of an issue. But it was the entire world crossing our border. People from all over the world, other countries, whether they're Chinese nationalists, people from South America, had a lot of people from the Middle East coming over. And these are all people that got into our country without us knowing who they were. So we can't let that happen again. But for the people that want to come and work and help our farmers and contribute to our society, absolutely, we need to find a way to get them legal work status and get them safe.
1: Yeah, we watched what happened to Spain a couple weeks ago, and that wasn't a good sign. We'll take a break. You're listening to your Thursday morning edition of the AgNet NewsHour. Sir Joss and the Ag Meter will be right back.

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1: Welcome back into Thursday morning. The Ag Meter and Sir Josh. Tomorrow we'll have Joe Dabowski on again. I just want everyone to understand what farmers go through. You don't hear this on the mainstream media. They don't talk what we're talking about. And Joe's sharing his story of the market's down, labor issues, water issues, freight issues, every issue. So we'll bring about that tomorrow. Josh, we've got to fix this labor issue, but there's no question about it. Because Joe right now is happy, lucky, we got plenty of workers out there. But if there's not, what are we going to do?
2: Yeah, we need a common sense solution that can carry us, through the next several presidents and not something, like I said, that keeps swinging back and forth. So I hope this is, finally the administration that can get it done.
1: So you're looking at a guy who farms 2,000 acres out, very hot weather, very little water. What's your take so far what Joe's talking about?
2: It's a challenge out there for these growers. I mean, so you have issues like with the water allocations, and they only got 25% this year. Originally, we're only told 20. So, how do you do that? How do you have 2,000 acres and have to decide which 500 acres you can water, or do you water some of it, half as much and do 1,000 acres? But then you also have uncertainty with things like labor, and that's another issue. Is something like 2,000 acres, you need a big workforce to harvest. So luckily it sounds like Joe's not in that boat right now, and that's good, but we need solutions to it. We need solutions to the water. We need to get these growers the water they need so they're not having to pay extra money and buy more water in, or in a lot of cases, they're not able to get the water at all.
1: Yeah, Monday we're going to talk. Back in the day, figs were the big thing, especially where I live in the Central Valley. It was over by my old high school, Bullard High School. We all remember it was fig power. So if you lived here a while back, everything was figs, and then here comes homes and more homes and less figs. And so we're going to talk with the fig advisory board. Chris Caputo will talk figs. Also, we're going to have Cannon Michael on again. You remember Cannon, I think last year at this time, from Bowles Family Farm. They farm 11,000 acres out there. We'll talk with they go all year round, which is kind of cool. But again, another guy, Cannon, just like Joe, very calm and cool. I would bet Joe's the best Uncle Joe there is out there.
2: I think you got to be cool and calm to farm that many acres. I mean, that's a lot of land to manage and a lot of problems. You can have a lot of problems on a 10-acre farm, and then you multiply that by 200, like all the problems that can arise. So I think they got to stay calm. It's people like this or Caputo or Stuart Wolf, out there, and they have to stay calm. And you hear the same thing from Stuart Wolf about, hey, whoever ends up governor, it doesn't matter. We have to be able to work with them. And that's these guys that operate on that level and these, 1,000 acres plus farms. They understand that no matter what happens come November's election, they're going to have to work with them either way.
1: Absolutely. I know that's my favorite word today, but I think you're right. They are prepared for bad news. This is the farming industry. They don't look for the positive. They're like, okay, it's great if we get some positive news. If they say Steve Hilton wins, I know there'll be some changes in the government, but come on. We're going to continue going down the road because we don't think anything's going to happen. We're not going to have any water on the west side. With this super El Nino that's supposed to be coming, Josh, we would think we would start being prepared. If we're going to get more water than we've had the last 4 years, but we're not. We're not going to do anything with the water because there's too many studies that are going to be going on with that.
2: Well, I'm hoping that could change, especially if we see, Steve Hilton come out in the November election. I think we're going to see a lot of that change quickly. There's a lot of solutions for storing and, moving our water around the state that could be done very quickly with the right governor in place.
1: Yeah, I know Lori French. We're going to talk fish. She'll be in Paso Robles tomorrow night talking with Steve Hilton about that. So I do want to thank Joe Dabowski. We'll have part two tomorrow. Have a great Thursday, everyone. You're listening to the Ag Meter, Sir Josh. Remember, all our great interviews, go to agnetwest.com or you can email. I love stories. Nick@agnetmedia.com. Have a great Thursday, everyone. Be back tomorrow.
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0: This is 920 AM and FM 96.5 KVEC, San Luis Obispo. It's 6 o'clock on the Central Coast.
1: From ABC News, I'm Sherry Preston. Another snapshot of the economy and prices and inflation. ABC's Jim Ryan has more on the producer price index released a few minutes ago.
2: The PPI is a forward-looking economic indicator that offers hints at costs that industry may pass along to consumers in the months ahead. In June, wholesale prices saw their steepest decline in over a year. Last month, the trend essentially held steady, although producer prices were 4.7% higher last month than in July of 2025.
1: Producer prices also seen as an indicator of wholesale inflation. Applications for unemployment benefits rose last week. 209,000 people applied for jobless claims, up from a revised 200,000 the week before. Now, those numbers are similar to where they've been all year, suggesting people who have jobs are fairly secure, but companies are not really hiring at all right now. The Army still looking into the Apache helicopter crash near Fort Hood Wednesday that killed two soldiers in Texas. No word on a cause. On trial in California, the owner of Facebook and Instagram over the harm caused by their social media platforms. Here's ABC's Elizabeth Schulze.
3: Jury selection kicked off in federal court in Oakland, California, Wednesday in a case brought against Meta by a coalition of state attorneys general. They claim that Meta engineered its platforms to get young people hooked and illegally collected their data. Now, the state AGs are seeking changes to Meta's apps for people under age 18, including ending infinite scrolling, video autoplay, and like counts. They also want Meta to tweak its algorithm to prioritize content that promotes well-being for young users.
1: Flooding across much of Indiana on Wednesday. Major damage in water rescues, and ABC Chief Meteorologist Ginger Z says there's more rain on the way.
4: Unfortunately, we are stuck because of this stationary front in this pattern. The next couple of days, that's Saturday, 6 a.m., you get another one of those MCSs headed towards Chicago and eventually into Indiana. So a very wet stretch ahead.
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5: 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And yes, I told you so.
1: We're learning more details about the decoy flight instead of Air Force One that President Trump took on his way home from Turkey last week.
6: The ruse shrouded in secrecy, with only a handful of top aides aware of what was happening. The plane carrying Trump was escorted by F-35 fighter jets, standard protocol for Air Force One. So too was the old Air Force One, something highly unusual for a plane not carrying the president.
1: ABC's Mary Bruce at the White House. Federal officials announcing the arrest of nearly a dozen people involved in what they describe as one of the largest marriage fraud schemes in history. Here's ABC's Sophie Flay.
7: Prosecutors in New York say the ring arranged hundreds of sham marriages, pairing Chinese nationals seeking green cards with American citizens willing to marry them on paper for a price. The foreign nationals paid as much as $100,000 each, and the Americans were allegedly paid $30,000 to say, "I do." According to the indictment, some of the fake weddings were held at restaurants where the couples changed into traditional Chinese wedding attire to make the ceremonies look real.
1: Whole Foods is now recalling some prepared foods made with jalapenos that could be contaminated with salmonella. The outbreak has left more than 300 people sick across 27 states. Nobody's come forward yet to claim the billion-dollar Powerball jackpot. Only one ticket sold in the state of Illinois matched all the numbers in the Powerball. The winner will get $450 million if they take the lump sum. I'm Sherry Preston, ABC News.
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0: And once again, here we go. Good morning. It is Thursday, August 13th. Hope your day is going well. I am surprisingly awake for as little sleep as I got last night. That means it could be an interesting show today. I think we got a lot to talk about. We got news, traffic, and weather to start us off, and then some really fun chats this morning. So I hope you are set to go.
1: Good morning with your Central Coast headlines. I'm Ben Hayes. Crews have been on the scene of the Plains Fire in San Luis Obispo County. It started yesterday afternoon, first reported in the area of Soda Lake Road north of Highway 58 east of Santa Margarita in the Carrizo Plain. Air resources responded to the scene. How it started is under investigation. Crews have also been battling the timber fire near Big Sur. That fire has burned thousands of acres and has led to evacuations. Highway 1 remains closed. One person was killed after a traffic collision on Highway 41. This happened near Toro Creek Road around 7 a.m. yesterday. According to the California Highway Patrol, a vehicle went off the road down an embankment and crashed into a tree. The highway was closed for a time as emergency crews remained on scene. 41-year-old Teodulo Vasquez Jimenez has been sentenced to 283 years to life in state prison for repeatedly sexually abusing two children in Paso Robles. A San Luis Obispo County jury convicted Vasquez Jimenez of 15 counts involving the sexual abuse of two children. During the trial, jurors heard evidence that Vasquez Jimenez abused the victims from 2009 through 2023 when they were between 6 and 14 years old. This week, a judge sentenced Vasquez Jimenez to the maximum term authorized by law. Reporter Daniel Martindale says California will be phasing out the use of the powerful weed killer known as Paraquat.
2: The product is linked with serious health issues. All manufacturers have voluntarily canceled their registrations, effectively ending the state's use of the powerful herbicide that's banned in more than 60 countries due to its toxicity. No state uses more Paraquat than California. State regulators have found Paraquat exposure may lead to thyroid problems, birth defects, and harm to birds. Thousands of workers have also sued due to its possible connection with Parkinson's disease.
1: With your Central Coast headlines, I'm Ben Hayes.
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0: And when it comes to traffic, we check in with CHP Officer Rich Sousa. Good morning, Rich. How's it going out there today?
4: Hey, good morning, Andy. Thank you. We're off to a decent start this morning. Highway 101 is clear and flowing at the speed limit pretty much in North and South County. Having said that, Caltrans has a crew from last night still working in Santa Margarita. They're going to be southbound 101 just south of the 58, which also means they have the southbound flyover on-ramp closed as well. So just be patient and mindful if you're in the area. Caltrans should be wrapping that up soon. But other than that, your drive looks good. Please be careful and take your time this morning. Thanks, Andy.
0: You betcha. And by the way, we've had a couple people text in asking if there are any special not closures or detours because of the fires. I know we now have one out in Carrizo Plains and one out the Antelope Fires kind of by 41 and the one in Big Sur. So if you hear anything extra, you know, with people that are traveling any of those directions for those fires, we'd appreciate it.
4: Okay, we'll do. Thanks, Andy.
0: All right, you bet. We'll check in with you again in a little bit. CHP Officer Rich Sousa keeping us updated on what's going on with the traffic here this morning. Weather-wise, that's actually one of the big news areas this morning. Quite a bit cooler. If you're in the North County today, it's going to be gorgeous. 72 the high is all, north of the grade. It is so nice. I mean, I like the warm weather because then the evenings are so good, but sometimes just having a nice, easygoing day is nice. So 72 along the 101 today. A little bit hotter than that in the outlying areas. South County, 70 for the Inland Valley, south of the grade, 65 at the beaches today. So cooling off just a little bit, but not really cool. You know what I mean? Currently, we've got 59 in San Luis, 60 in Paso, 59 for Atascadero, Templeton, and Santa Margarita, 61 for a bunch of places, Morro Bay, Cayucas, Los Osos, Avila, Arroyo Grande, Pismo Beach, Grover Beach, Nipomo, they're all at 61, 63 in Santa Maria, and 60 in Orchid.
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0: 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It is 6:13 here on First Look. In studio again with Maggie Kovac. Maggie is the events manager for Downtown Slow and comes in to talk to us about Farmer's Market and some big things happening tomorrow night, too.
1: Yeah, lots of fun.
0: How are you?
1: I'm doing well. How are you?
0: I'm doing outstanding. Always fun to talk about what's going on in Downtown Slow. Thursday night's one of my favorite nights for eating
1: just so good.
0: And people watching and entertainment.
1: Oh, the characters you see at Farmer's Market are just incredible. I love it.
0: Tons of them. What are we talking about today? So let's start off with entertainment. Who have we got there this week?
1: We have a really fantastic lineup. And some really unique acts. So I'm very excited to have Partita at Nipomo Street. That is a funk band. They have deep pocket funk rooted in classic soul, jazz, and street level groove on Nipomo Street. So that's going to be really great.
0: Deep pocket funk.
1: Oh, yeah.
0: I'm not quite sure what that is.
1: You know, I got to be honest. I don't know fully well either.
0: That's okay, but I like funk.
1: Into funk and I like pockets.
0: We'll check it out. Well, deep pockets are a lot of fun. All right.
1: And then on Broad Street, they aren't musicians, but they are very important. San Luis Ambulance will be popping up on Broad. They are our local first responder unit, teaching you a thing or two about saving a life. So go chat with them, learn some CPR things, and get prepared for any situations.
0: Okay.
1: Very, very excited to have San Luis Ambulance both here at Farmer's Market and at Concerts in the Plaza this year. It's been a fantastic partnership. Just having them on site has brought so much peace of mind to both events.
0: I'll bet it has.
1: Mm-hmm. And then Pacey Plays will be on Garden. Younger talent, Pacey is bringing acoustic vibes to the Garden Street. So, super excited to just have a local musician, a younger act, and to cheer her on.
0: Okay.
1: Alex Clark will return on Choro Street. He is a very popular street performer that comes to Farmer's Market and always has a really great crowd. He's got super witty jokes, stunts, and very, very good with audience engagement. So catch him at the center of the market.
0: The first time you told me that you were having a comedian at the market, I thought, okay, this is not going to be good. I've seen him a couple times. He's amazing.
1: He's really good.
0: He gets people involved, whether he's just having a conversation with them or, whether he's doing a stunt or something.
1: It's always a great crowd. It's so fun.
0: Yeah, it is.
1: And then Eddie Rivera is coming tomorrow. He is a slow native. He has laid back interpretations of classics and covers spanning many decades and genres. So something for everybody and sure to please the farmers over there.
0: All right, let's talk vendors too, because I know that one of everybody's favorites is Julia's Juices.
1: Oh my goodness. Last week I was at Julia's Juices, an emergency. It was so hot. We were so thirsty. We needed something. And we walked over to Julia's Juices and we got some of the most amazing agua fresca.
0: Ooh.
1: So I believe her flavor last week was blackberry and peach. I don't know what she'll be offering this week.
0: That sounds really good.
1: It's always going to be good. So she is over by Morrow Street. She has some fantastic juice blends, some fantastic agua fresca. Support her family. Stop next to her booth and grab delicious soup from her family member, Heidi.
0: Okay.
1: Really great little duo there. So you got juices, you got soup, hot and cold, everything you need.
0: We will check that out. Now, the next and final vendor, I got to pass on because I have a gringo tongue.
1: Well, I will have it all. Cayucas Hot Sauce.
0: Okay. Like the hot stuff?
1: I do.
0: Not me, man. I'm just...
1: I am big in the spice, and Cayucas Hot Sauce does it so well.
0: They do. It's good stuff.
1: So they are new to our market. They're a new vendor this year, and they've been with us for a few weeks now. They have a super, super cool booth set up with, I think it's a VW bus bumper or something like that. It's a really cool, unique setup that I haven't seen other booths do. Cayucas Hot Sauce, they are selling their sauces. They have a really great variety. Very, very good. Go try some.
0: Okay, we'll do that. So again, Farmer's Market gets underway when to when?
1: 6 to 9 p.m. are our summer hours, but I will note that the roads close at 5. So if you are parking downtown, please make sure you're not parking in the market boundaries. That is Hygira Street and the side streets around it, because we will start towing and ticketing cars at 5 o'clock.
0: There is a great way to avoid that and to avoid even having to mess with parking. Ride your bike.
1: Absolutely. We have a bike valet at... the Chamber on Monterey Street. Bike Valet, Bike Slow County will park and watch your bike for free through the market. So they are a fantastic resource. Bike in and enjoy the market that way.
0: Okay, EBT is an important thing.
1: Absolutely. Right across the street from Alex Clark on Choro is our Farmers Market Info booth. It is the orange booth with the big Farmers Market logos and all the friendly staff members and vests. That's where you're going to go to ask your questions, see the map, and cash in your EBT tokens.
0: Now, do you do that on purpose? Do you put Alex right across from the Farmers Market booth so you guys can enjoy your evening and have a good time watching
1: him? Oh, you know what? We enjoy the evening no matter who's at Choro because okay. We have such a good entertainment lineup.
0: Okay. I see the mind behind the motive here. And then last but not least, don't bring your furry friends, right?
1: Yes. Dogs are not allowed at Farmers Market. It is a health code thing. And so just with serving all the food, all of that, please be aware that dogs need to stay outside of the boundaries or on the sidewalk.
0: Now, I know that Farmers Market is a big thing for you and you're paying attention to what's going on and you're there, but Concerts in the Plaza is really your baby, isn't it?
1: Yes, I adore Concerts in the Plaza and I am so excited to talk about this week. This week is our family night block party with Brass Mash.
0: Wow, I thought the block party was in the late summer. Well, I guess it
1: can
0: is.
1: Can you believe?
0: I know, it is the late summer.
1: Yeah. We're like, oh yeah, that's far away. When the kids go back to school, let's have a family night. Let's celebrate the end of summer. That sounds like a great idea. Oh, it's here.
0: Yeah. So Brass Mash is going to be there.
1: Yes, Brass Mash is our headlining band, but we have some really fantastic entertainment options. With this block party, we are closing down the Broad Street area by the History Center. We are going to have some really excellent vendors and family-friendly activities and more entertainment. So, Brass Mash is our headlining band. Okay. From 6 to 8, but on the Plaza stage, we will also have Holding Pattern as our opening act. And then over in the Block Party Entertainment area, we are going to have Tiny Toons from 5 to 5:45.
0: Okay.
1: Those are music for young ones, littles.
0: Nice.
1: Bring the family in and sing and dance a little bit. And then from 6:15 to 7:45, we will have Kilo Smith. With his fantastic covers and originals spanning the 70s to today. He always has something that's going to get everybody dancing.
0: All right, then. Some other activities not involved with music. Well, I guess there's still music activities.
1: Yeah. You know, with our vendors, we have a really fantastic lineup of vendors. We're going to have face painting, hair tinsel, permanent jewelry, blind date with a book, making nice. Slow, some really fantastic local art. But we're also going to have Slow Symphony popping up with their instrument petting zoo, which is a really cool hands-on activity for kids to feel the instruments, play with the instruments, and what a great way. Maybe one day they'll join Brass Mash.
0: Yeah, it could be. No, again, you know what? There's a magic when that kid first picks up a trumpet or a saxophone or a clarinet and it calls to them.
1: It's going to be so fun.
0: And suddenly you've got a musician in your family.
1: It's
0: really cool to watch.
1: Yeah, and there's also interactive activities with the Slow Children's Museum. The Slow Children's Museum is just down the street from Mission Plaza. It's a fantastic spot to check out if you have a family and you haven't been over there yet. It's right across the street from the new Cultural Arts District parking structure by the Creamery. But they are popping up with a new mobile exhibit. So they're going to have some brand new offerings with us, debuting with us at this block party. So super excited to have them. We're also going to have community coloring and some chalk art as we prepare for our new Paint the Plaza event coming up in September.
0: Nice. All right. So I know we got some folks to say thank you to. There's some sponsors for the band and for the block party and more.
1: So many. It definitely takes a village. And this week, our band sponsor is Koya Peruvian Restaurant, a restaurant in downtown, fairly new to downtown within the last couple of years, but this year has started popping up at Farmers Market and is now sponsoring the band this week. So you'll see her at the block party as well. And then our block party sponsor is Adventist Health. So we're very excited to thank both of them tomorrow at the Concerts in the Plaza block party. You can find more information at downtownslow.com/concerts. And I will note that this is unique to this week. We will be closing the Broad Street Dogleg and the parking lot by the History Center. So please just make sure that around 2:00, know where you're driving and plan ahead.
0: plan ahead driving accordingly. It sounds like there's a lot going on this week in downtown Slow.
1: There is. Oh, there is always so much going on, but this week's a special one for sure.
0: It is. Maggie Kovac is the events manager for downtown Slow. She comes in to talk about this week, not only Farmers Market, but the family block party as well. Hope you have a great time this week.
1: Thank you so much.
0: You bet. We'll see you again soon. And it is 6:22 here on First Look. Let's give a quick listen to your entertainment report. We'll come back with some more entertainment news for you.
2: 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ABC Entertainment News.
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4: Adults is coming back for a second season. The comedy about a group of friends in their 20s coming of age in New York City will feature guests, including

0: Gaten Matarazzo, Jake Shane, and Isaac Powell. Adults premieres on FXX and Hulu on August 27th. Disney is the parent company of FX, Hulu, and ABC News.
1: Come with me.
0: Netflix has announced a scrumdiddlyumptious cast for its upcoming animated sequel to Willy Wonka and the Chocolate Factory. The starry lineup includes Kate Winslet, Nicola Coughlin, and Helena Bonham Carter. Charlie vs. The Chocolate Factory comes to theaters on November 5th, 2027.
2: It was the best of times.
0: MGM Plus has released the first trailer for their new series adaptation of Charles Dickens' A Tale of Two Cities. The new series, starring Kit Harington, comes to the streamer on September 6th. And happy birthday to Avengers actor Sebastian Stan, who is 44 today. Michelle Franzen, ABC News.
3: Thank you very much, Michelle. It is 6:24 here on First Look. And some news, music news in the entertainment world. Fleetwood Mac's Greatest Hits, released in 1988, is making Billboard chart news this week. It is now sitting at number 10 on the top album sales chart after being reissued digitally with additional tracks with songs like The Chain, Landslide, Silver Springs, and You Make Love and Fun. Its previous high mark on the charts was number 13 back in 2016, and that's where it is now on the Billboard 200, jumping from 69, topping its previous high of 14 in 1989. Greatest Hits is also back on three other charts. The vinyl albums, it sits at number 5, which is two slots higher than the peak of 7 in 2019. Top rock and alternative albums at 4, and it sits at number 3 for the top rock albums of all time. The late Christine McVie was talking about the ongoing success of Fleetwood Mac's catalog before she passed.
4: Sold over and over again, some of them for the fifth time. People have gone out to buy different versions of them, and also we've introduced ourselves to the younger record-buying public, and people don't consider us being dinosaurs. We're just kind of part of what their lives have been, you know.
3: Christine McVie, and such a talented artist. When she passed, I know it hit a lot of us really hard. Paris Jackson sharing some personal stories about growing up with her dad, the king of pop, Michael Jackson. On the Call Her Daddy podcast, she revealed that life at Neverland Ranch wasn't one big amusement park. Michael had one rule: homework and chores came before fun. If you're good and you do your chores and you do your homework, on the weekends, you can go see some animals, ride some rides, and go to the movies. But you had to get your homework done. Michael Jackson is a dad. She also says the famous rides at Neverland weren't meant for his own kids. Made very clear that all of the attractions were not for us. She said it was meant for underprivileged children and children that were terminally ill. And all the masks that they wore when they were out in public, Paris said they actually made sense because they couldn't go to Chuck E. Cheese and be normal because everybody knows who you are when you're Michael Jackson's daughter. Paris looked back at one of the most emotional moments of her life, speaking at his memorial when she was just 11 years old. She said the speech wasn't planned when no one else in the family stepped forward. She remembers thinking to herself, F it, she said. It just happened, she said. Somebody's got to say something. Today, Paris has built a career as a singer, a songwriter, a model, and actress. Prince, her brother, runs the Heal Los Angeles Foundation, was an executive producer for the Michael Jackson biopic, Michael, which I still haven't seen yet. It's one I've got to check out. And BLGL, I don't know if there's a pronunciation in that, but formerly known as Blanket, mostly just kind of stays out of the spotlight, but occasionally appears at events honoring his father's legacy. So the kids, to be honest, it's kind of different to hear. Do your homework if you want to go out and see the animals. Travis Kelce says his wedding to Taylor Swift was the best night of his life. In first comments, for the first time since marrying Taylor Swift, Travis Kelce is coming out talking about the big day. Said he could not be happier. Speaking to reporters at the Chiefs training camp, Travis said their July 3rd wedding was the best night of my life. He said it was a crazy night. It was full of a lot of celebration. And he really appreciates everybody who came out and celebrated and had fun with us. It was a star-studded wedding in New York's Madison Square Garden. Drew about 1,000 guests, including Hollywood stars, NFL legends, and Kansas City Chief teammates. Now Travis says the celebration is over, and his focus, where is his focus these days? Football, baby. That's what he says. And Patricia Heaton credits her son for her sobriety. She says her journey to sobriety started just before COVID-19 pandemic with her four sons grown and out of the house, acting jobs in pause. She felt lost. A glass of wine while cooking slowly turned into wine with dinner, then while cleaning up, then while watching Wheel of Fortune and Jeopardy, realizing alcohol had become too important to her. The star of Everybody Loves Raymond says she prayed, "God, I think you want me to stop drinking. I'd be willing to stop, but you got to make it happen because I can't." And the answer, she said, came to her immediately while spending time with her sons and their friends. She couldn't pronounce the word tradition. After three tries, her youngest said, "That's great, Mom. You can't even speak." And she was mortified. Said, "Okay, God, message received." That was 8 years ago. Today, she's sober. And she and her husband launched something called Solbray, a line of non-alcoholic California wines inspired by her journey to sobriety. Patricia Heaton. Looking good, too. She let her hair go gray. And it looks really, really good on her. That's a look at your entertainment news here this morning. Hope your day is going well. It is 6:29. Thank you for being a part of First Look. Coming up in our next segment, what we got going on. We'll find something to talk about here before the show is done today. We check in with Molly Kern from the Food Bank. Got a happy hour coming up at about 7:50. We have Stephanie Potter on the phone later on from Echo. And this morning is the big ribbon cutting at Echo up in Atascadero. In fact, I will be I'll be heading out for that just a little bit early. You get kind of a best of segment for the last half hour of the show today. Special guest going to be joining us too. So get ready for that. And thanks for joining us. This is News Talk 920, FM 96.5, KBEC. Also, when we come back, we'll introduce you to our new poll of the day. Give you some results from yesterday's poll.

0: ABC News, I'm Sherry Preston. Prices still going up at the wholesale level, but not quite as fast as they have been. The producer price index out this morning shows inflation running at 4.7% last month compared to a year ago. We're learning more about the decision to sneak President Trump off the plane and onto another one when leaving Turkey last month. The switch triggered by intelligence suggesting an Iranian cell might have made it into Turkey to try to assassinate him. ABC's Mary Bruce.
1: The ruse shrouded in secrecy with only a handful of top aides aware of what was happening. The plane carrying Trump was escorted by F-35 fighter jets, standard protocol for Air Force One. So too was the old Air Force One, something highly unusual for a plane not carrying the president.
0: Two Army soldiers killed when their Apache helicopter crashed near Fort Hood in Texas. Executives with the Chicago Bears are expected to give an update today amid speculation they may move the team to Indiana. This is ABC News.
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0: 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The American Cancer Society recommends getting your sons and daughters the HPV vaccine starting at age 9 to protect them later in life.
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0: once again, good morning and welcome to First Look. It is 6:34, Thursday morning, August 13th. We've got our First Look at Sports coming up for you in just a little bit. Right now, though, news, traffic, and weather coming your way.
1: Good morning with your Central Coast headlines. I'm Ben Hayes. Expert arborists this week launched a science-based plan to save a large oak tree currently located on the future site of the San Luis Obispo Repertory Theater. KSBY reports the city of San Luis Obispo, SLO Rep, renowned arborists and private donors are working together to prepare the tree for construction activity and a possible move to the Lawn Admission Plaza near the San Luis Obispo Museum of Art. The effort is being led by tree biologist Matt Ritter, a Cal Poly professor and director of the university's Plant Conservatory, and Brian Kempf, co-founder and director of the Urban Tree Foundation, both volunteering their expertise. City tree maintenance staff and arborists led by Ritter and Kempf will begin selective root pruning today. A high school in San Luis Obispo is getting a major makeover. Construction crews are building a brand new campus for Pacific Beach Continuation High School at 11,950 Los Osos Valley Road. Work began in the fall of 2025, and officials with the San Luis Coastal Unified School District say the project is expected to be complete by the spring of 2027. Until then, district officials say students will use the school's original building, which is still standing on the property. Once the new classrooms are done, the old ones will be torn down. Reporter Tammy Trujillo says rideshare drivers in California have qualified for unionization.
2: Drivers for Uber and Lyft who gathered in Los Angeles claimed what they called one of the largest new organizing victories in modern labor history. The California Gig Workers Union says they were informed on Friday that they'll be certified to represent Uber and Lyft drivers in California. The certification's expected to come after a 30-day waiting period. Uber and Lyft both say they'll work closely with the newly formed union. A bill signed into law by Governor Newsom last year requires rideshare companies to negotiate in good faith with unions.
1: With your Central Coast headlines, I'm Ben Hayes.
0: Ben, thank you very much, and good morning. It is 6:36 here on First Look.
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0: And with a honk honk and a beep beep, we head over to the Caltrans Traffic Management Center. That's where CHP Officer Rich Souza is standing by. Good morning, Rich. How's it looking out there?
4: Good morning, Eddie. Thank you. Highway 101 is in good shape. No issues whatsoever. Traffic is moving with no delays from North County down to Buellton. And the Caltrans crew working in Santa Margarita, southbound 101 at the 58, they've already cleared out. All lanes are open there, including the southbound 101 on-ramp. So we're pretty much in good shape. And I just want to mention those closures, or a closure due to the fire. This is the only one where in our district that's affecting your drive is the timber fire. This is up near the Carmel and Monterey area. It has Highway 1 closed near Big Sur. Specifically, I think the closure is at Partington Ridge Road. So this would affect anyone trying to drive up north to Carmel, Monterey via Highway 1. So it's still closed, and I'll keep checking, I guess, see what happens. Thanks, Andy.
0: You bet. We'll check in with you again here in just a little bit, just after 7 o'clock, and it is 6:38, the weather forecast today. Still calling for mostly sunny skies later on. There was some pretty heavy drizzle falling down as I came over the grade this morning. Straight toward the highway was a little wet. Going to be that way through the early parts of the day. Quite a bit cooler today. High temperatures for the North County at about 72. Yes, you heard that right. 72. The high along the 101 in the North County. 70 for the Inland Valley south of the grade and 65 at the beaches today. Currently, Santa Maria and Orchid at 63. 62 for Grover Beach. 61s in Pismo, Arroyo Grande, Avila, Los Osos, Morro Bay, and Cayucas. 59 for everybody in the North County from Paso all the way down through.

0: Santa Margarita, and also 59 here in SLO.
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5: From ABC News, Wall Street Now. Stock futures were stuck in neutral overnight as investors await more inflation data today. The Dow Jones Wednesday finished fractionally lower, while the NASDAQ composite gained 0.5%, the S&P added 0.25%. The uncertain future of the Strait of Hormuz has oil prices rising again, with gasoline close behind. Gas Buddy says the national average for regular unleaded is $4.04 a gallon, up 22 cents in a month and 89 cents higher than a year ago. His electric car maker and rocket launch company are both based in Texas. Now Elon Musk has picked the Lone Star State as home of a new $10 billion solar cell factory. Tesla says the facility outside Houston would employ about 9,700 people. Better luck next time. A single ticket sold in Illinois matched all 6 numbers in last night's Powerball drawing, making the person who bought it an instant billionaire, at least if he or she has the prize paid out over 29 years. The lump sum, about $450 million. Jim Ryan, ABC.
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0: Well, let's find out what's going on in sports here this morning. And we start off with some baseball. The Angels took care of business at home last night, beat the Rangers 5-2. Down the freeway, the Dodgers won at home. They got by the Royals 4-2. Earlier in the day, Wednesday, the Padres edged the Brewers 4-3. The Giants dropped one to Houston 2-1. And the A's fell to Tampa Bay 8-4. Today, the Angels back at it, hosting the Rangers. The Dodgers host the Brewers tonight at 7:10. The Giants, Padres, and A's have all got the day off today. Well, the Field of Dreams game in Dyersville, Iowa, between the Philadelphia Phillies and the Minnesota Twins is scheduled for tonight. After playing Major League Baseball games there in 21 and 22, things were put on hold during construction of the new 8,000-seat stadium. Tonight's game, as long as it doesn't get rained out, man, that's where the big storm is going through, will be broadcast on Netflix. That might be pretty cool to watch. Tom Danner, if you're listening, I hope you're going, and I hope you enjoy it. An emergency room doctor in Ohio just set a new record for the fastest mile while pushing a baby stroller. Dr. Bebelhausen clocked a mind-boggling time of 4 minutes and 17 seconds with his 1-year-old daughter Blake riding in the hand-me-down stroller. The effort beat the previous Guinness World Record of 4:26, set back in 2025 by nearly 10 seconds. Dr. Bebelhausen, who was a track star in college. He only did one practice speed run prior to race day to make sure his daughter enjoyed it, and he wanted to continue. WNBA, the Golden State Valkyries rolled last night. They beat the Chicago Sky 91-71. Sparks did.

0: didn't play last night. Their last game was Tuesday. Sparks on the road tonight, though. They tip off at the New York Liberty at 5 o'clock. The Valkyries off tonight. They don't play again until Monday against Dallas. Big news in basketball. Entrepreneur Josh Kushner and former Disney CEO Bob Iger have purchased the L.A. Lakers yesterday for $12.5 billion. The previous owner, Mark Walter, purchased the team about a year ago for $10 billion. That means Mark Walter made $2.5 billion in 1 year just by flipping the team. Not too shabby. One of the most unique NBA talents in history, too. Oh, sorry, separate story here. So the Lakers are sold. New owners hope to do some fun things with him. So one of the most unique talents in NBA history, Russell Westbrook, announced his retirement yesterday. He was originally drafted by the Seattle Supersonics back in 2008 before their move to Oklahoma City. Westbrook went on to play for seven different franchises, the Thunder, the Rockets, the Wizards, Lakers for a while, Clippers, Nuggets, and Kings. He was the league MVP in 2017, a nine-time All-Star and two-time scoring champ. Westbrook is probably the most famous for being the NBA's all-time king of triple-doubles. He had 209 triple-doubles, which is remarkable because it involves rebounding, and he stands only at 6'3". Football is officially back tonight. Preseason opening up for two of our California teams. The Niners host the Tennessee Titans at Levi Stadium. Kickoff at 6 tonight. And down in Houston, the Chargers open their preseason against the Texans at 5 o'clock. The Rams and Raiders. Raiders aren't California anymore. I don't know why they pull that up in here. Both open their preseason slates next week. I guess once you're a Raider fan, always a Raider fan, right? And that's your California sports for you here this morning. It is 6:45 here on First Look. Our poll of the day is going to be popping up at 7 o'clock. Hard to believe it's so early. I feel like I've been here for a long time already this morning. The poll from yesterday, we wanted to find out yesterday. Let's see where we sit so far with our results. Poll from yesterday, with all the extreme weather in the Midwest, do you have family and friends there that you're worried about? Yes or no? I do. My cousin Michael still lives in a little town in Illinois, very close to where I was born and raised. 40% of our KVC listeners say yes. They do have somebody that they, you know, that they care about or are worrying about in the Midwest with all the big storms. The derecho is going on there. 60% said no. They don't have anybody in the Midwest they're worried about, so they're not really paying attention to it. But the weather in the Midwest is looking nasty right now. Tornadoes, and although most of it is that derecho again is not the swirling tornado winds, but the straight through winds. And it hit most of Illinois and Indiana. Last report still had almost 1 million customers without power, too. So it's looking pretty nasty out there. Poll of the day for today will be up at 7 o'clock. We wanted to find out, and this one came from Tom yesterday. Tom texted in. It was a really good idea, so I thought we'd hang on to it till today. Want to find out where you are listening to KVEC from. Because I know we talk a lot about what's going on in Tascadero, talk a lot about what's going on in SLO or the Five Cities and Pismo Beach. Are you, when you're listening every day, are you north of the Cuesta Grade, south of the Cuesta Grade, or out of the area? We're kind of using that as our definer there. North County, South County, or out of the area. So you'll be able to take that poll starting at 7 o'clock this morning. It is not up yet, but will be shortly. It's set to automatically go at 7 o'clock. So you can go ahead and take the poll. We'll talk about a little bit about the results there as well. Gordon Deal joins us this morning talking about how families can build some healthy sleep habits. You know, school is starting back up again, and that's pretty important that kids get a good night's sleep.
1: Thanks for joining us. One of the ways families and kids can set themselves up for a healthy, successful school year is to establish and maintain healthy sleep habits. We're joined now by sleep medicine specialist Dr. Brandy McKelvey, professor of medicine at UT Health Houston. Doctor, what can we do?
2: Yeah, so getting back on schedule can be a little bit tough for a lot of families. So you have to start back with getting some structure, setting bedtimes and setting wake times. So one of the first things to realize is how much time of sleep that kids need. So school-age children, that's between 6 and 12 years old, require between 9 and 12 hours of sleep each night. Teenagers, so that's age between 13 and 18, require between 8 and 10 hours of sleep per night.
1: So how do we manage, say, the high school kids, since I coach high school soccer, and I know the schedules can get crazy and they can get late and kids' bodies are changing. It's hard to be consistent if you're one of those active high school kids who has activities into the evening. What do you do? Because there's still homework to do, perhaps, when you get back from your club meeting or your sports activity.
2: Yeah, it's definitely a struggle. You're absolutely right. And so we should treat sleep not as a luxury, but as a necessity. And so you have to definitely work on a balanced approach as to what are the most important extracurricular activities that are that demand your time. You know, as adults, we also have a lot of divided attention. So yeah, you have to sort of figure out what the set time for wake up to be able to get to school on time. Some schools, you know, have later start times for kids that are older and can get a little less sleep and start school a little bit later, but every school group is a little bit different. So I think a lot of kids have to figure out how to get a little bit of that homework in their downtime between games or not waiting until they get home late at night and then trying to struggle with the homework and the delaying bedtime can then have more consequences, right? They'll sleep the next day. Their academic prowess can be, you know, impaired with. Their cognitive performance can also be impaired with. So it, for every kid, it's definitely a balancing game to figure out what the priorities are.
1: Yeah. Boy, it does seem like it can just snowball. We're speaking with Dr. Brandy McKelvey, sleep medicine specialist, also professor of medicine at UT Health Houston. So generally speaking, good health hygiene includes what?
2: Good sleep hygiene? Yes. So it would be the necessary number of hours of sleep and then a regular bedtime regimen. And again, it's whatever is most relaxing to the kid, a regular bedtime, a regular wake time. And then the bedtime routine needs to consist of, you know, a quiet, dark room. It doesn't have to be completely dark, but primarily dark and cool. You know, data suggests that fairly cool room can definitely promote good quality sleep. Even as cold, you might hear some people say as cold as like 62, 66, but again, everyone is different, yeah. but it can be difficult to get a room, you know, that cool.
1: Dr. Brandy McKelvey, professor of medicine at UT Health Houston.
0: And again, a great big thanks to Gordon Deal for filling in what's going on there. We really appreciate it. One of the other things that has been hitting in the headlines.
3: Depending on where you were on Earth yesterday, we just witnessed one of the best stargazing days of the decade. It started yesterday in Europe, where a total solar eclipse cast its shadow along Siberia, Iceland, the North Atlantic Ocean, and eventually Portugal and Spain.
4: Maggie Rulli, are you wearing those cool sunglasses right now?
5: Brad, I've never taken them off. I look so good in them. I just want to keep wearing them all the time.
3: This is ABC's foreign correspondent Maggie Rulli, who spent the day at the famed Blue Lagoon in Iceland, a place that looks rather otherworldly on a normal day, now in the path of totality. And if you remember the Great American Eclipse a few years ago, well, these folks don't.
5: Iceland hasn't seen a total solar eclipse since the 1950s, and where we were, Reykjavik, which is where the vast majority of the population lives, they haven't seen a total solar eclipse, Brad, since the 1400s. So, you know, nearly 600 years this has never happened here, and it's not going to happen again for another 170 years.
3: Because of that, this became a once-in-a-lifetime party in this section of the world. Bjork played a concert, of course. Travelers came from all over the planet.
6: There aren't even words for it, so we've decided to come 5 hours, you know, east to come try and see it in Iceland.
3: Then at 5:48 p.m. local time, this corner of Iceland fell into darkness. As people took off their glasses and stared wide-eyed at the sky, some cheered, others fell into silence.
5: Those moments of feeling as if the universe has flipped inside out, of where it's the middle of the night, in the middle of the day, a light flip switches, and all of a sudden it's total darkness.
3: From there, the phenomenon traveled to Portugal, then across Spain, and yet the excitement wasn't over. It's one thing to line up the sun and the moon perfectly, but by sheer coincidence, this had also lined up on the calendar with a nighttime meteor shower.
4: Are you staying up now on Thursday to watch meteor shower? Aren't there like, there's like meteor shower? Can you see those from where you're going to be?
5: Thank you so much, because I keep harping on this. Today is a huge day for nerds of space.
3: Last night marked the peak of the Perseid meteor shower. This happens every year. Basically, our planet makes this annual journey through this field of debris left by a comet. It results in dozens, even hundreds of meteorites passing into our atmosphere every hour, burning up in a cosmic light show. And unlike the solar eclipse, this is visible from most places in the Northern Hemisphere, including the U.S.
5: If somehow you missed all of this from Wednesday, don't worry, because that epic meteor shower is continuing tonight. Yesterday was peak. It's still going to be pretty awesome tonight. So I can't stress it enough. Get outside tonight, look up, and see some shooting stars, because it's really, really cool.
3: You don't need much. Just a dark area, a clear sky, and perhaps a blanket on which to lie and stare up at the stars. Those feelings of wonder, well, they'll arrive all by themselves.
0: And again, a big thank you to Brad Melke for helping out there with a look at the solar eclipse. Brad's going to be back again later on. He's going to do a deep dive into that President Trump flight switch that everybody is talking about. You heard about it in the news, ABC News at the top of the hour. I'm sure we'll hear about it again here before the show is done today. And still joining us this morning, we've got, in fact, our next segment. Molly Kern is coming in from Slow Food Bank. She's got a special guest with her. We'll do a happy hour for you at 7:50. Stephanie Potter from Echo drops by at 8:15 this morning. We'll talk about what they've got going on at Echo, some new numbers, and today is the day of the big ribbon cutting. That's going to be happening at 10 o'clock in Atascadero, and then we wrap up the show with Maggie Kovac from Downtown Slow. So got a pretty busy morning planned for you here today. We appreciate you being a part of the show. This is News Talk 920 and FM 96.5 KVEC. Thank you so much for joining us today on First Look.
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9: 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I would too.
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27: From ABC News, I'm Sherry Preston. Treasury Secretary Scott Bessent tells the Des Moines Register this week he believes whoever tipped off the Washington Post about the elaborate plan for President Trump to covertly swap planes while leaving Turkey earlier this month has committed treason and that they'll be found. ABC's Mary Bruce with more on some new details.
28: According to a senior administration official, the call was driven by intelligence that an Iranian terror cell had snuck into Turkey with a shoulder-fired missile and that they had information about Trump's movements. The ruse shrouded in secrecy, with only a handful of top aides aware of what was happening, including Secretary of State Marco Rubio and Treasury Secretary Scott Bessent, along with Communications Director Stephen Chung, who all rode on the old Air Force One.
27: Wholesale inflation dropping last month as gas prices dropped ever so slightly on the hopes that the war would end soon. The Labor Department reporting producer price index numbers, inflation beating it before it reaches consumers, rising 4.7% from a year ago, but was up 5.5% back in June. Jury selection began this week in the lawsuit filed by a group of state attorneys general against Meta over how its platforms affect the mental health of kids. ABC's Elizabeth Schulze on Meta's reaction to what the punishment in California could be if found guilty.
29: Meta claims that the damages could be as high as $1.4 trillion, by far the biggest penalty yet. And just last week, a New Mexico judge ordered the company to pay $567 million. In a similar case, Meta says that rather than sticking to the facts or the law, the state AGs have instead decided to chase an outlandish payout, and it stands by its record, creating strong protections for teens.
27: Quincy, Illinois convenience store manager John Marshall hearing from his boss early today about Powerball.
30: He called me and at 3 a.m., I thought something was wrong, but he just wanted to let me know that we sold the winning ticket.
27: Only one winner. That ticket now worth more than $1 billion. 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
27: More reaction coming in to the Homeland Security Department's plans to spend $20 million on gloves that send an electric shock to someone just by touching them.
36: A product manual recommends avoiding the device's use on the elderly, small children, pregnant women, and the severely handicapped. Civil rights groups like the ACLU already raising alarms, and the state of New York vowing to take legal action if the gloves are misused.
27: ABC's Jay O'Brien in Washington. DHS says they'll be used as a de-escalation device. Arizona Senator Ruben Gallego is calling on the Navy to allow a bipartisan congressional delegation to visit the USS Abraham Lincoln in the Middle East and to conduct an oversight investigation into reports that multiple sailors have tried to jump overboard due to long deployments and disrupted supply lines that have caused a lack of food and clean water. An Army gynecologist is charged with

0: actually abusing patients.
1: A 46-page charging document lists 272 crimes that OBGYN Blaine McGraw is accused of committing between 2021 and 2026. 66 complaints relate to video recordings that the 48-year-old is alleged to have secretly made of his patients. Prosecutors say McGraw was conducting exams for his own gratification. McGraw's lawyers say the procedures were medically necessary. Jim Ryan, ABC News.
0: The Kennedy Center board meets today to discuss future plans, including closing the iconic D.C. institution if it needs significant repairs. Sherry Preston, ABC News.
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5: Well, once again, good morning and welcome to First Look at 7:05 Thursday morning, August the 13th. Coming up a little bit later on this hour, we've got Molly Kern stopping by from the food bank. She's got a special guest with her as well. We'll talk about that. Stephanie Potter from Echo, before the show is done this morning, she'll be joining us, talking about some of the things they've got going on. And right now, time for a look at news, traffic, and weather for you.
6: Good morning with your Central Coast headlines. I'm Ben Hayes. Crews have been on the scene of the Plains Fire in San Luis Obispo County. It started yesterday afternoon. First reported in the area of Soda Lake Road, north of Highway 58, east of Santa Margarita in the Carrizo Plain. Air Resources responded to the scene. How it started is under investigation. Crews have also been battling the timber fire near Big Sur. That fire has burned thousands of acres and has led to evacuations. Highway 1 remains closed. One person was killed after a traffic collision on Highway 41. This happened near Toro Creek Road around 7 a.m. yesterday. According to the California Highway Patrol, a vehicle went off the road down an embankment and crashed into a tree. The highway was closed for a time as emergency crews remained on scene. 41-year-old Tia Dulo Vasquez Jimenez has been sentenced to 283 years to life in state prison for repeatedly sexually abusing 2 children in Paso Robles. A San Luis Obispo County jury convicted Vasquez Jimenez of 15 counts involving the sexual abuse of 2 children. During the trial, jurors heard evidence that Vasquez Jimenez abused the victims from 2009 through 2023 when they were between 6 and 14 years old. This week, a judge sentenced Vasquez Jimenez to the maximum term authorized by law. Reporter Daniel Martindale says California will be phasing out the use of the powerful weed killer known as Paraquat.
7: The product is linked with serious health issues. All manufacturers have voluntarily canceled their registrations, effectively ending the state's use of the powerful herbicide that's banned in more than 60 countries due to its toxicity. No state uses more Paraquat than California. State regulators have found Paraquat exposure may lead to thyroid problems, birth defects, and harm to birds. Thousands of workers have also sued due to its possible connection with Parkinson's disease.
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5: When it comes to traffic, CHP Officer Rich Sousa is standing by with a look at your drive to work. Good morning, Rich. How's it looking out there?
8: Hey, good morning, Annie. Thank you. Highway 101 remains in great shape. Traffic is basically moving from North County down to Buellton with no major issues or delays. We have a couple minor collisions that we're just getting early reports of. The first one's going to be in Santa Maria, East Foster Road. We do have a CHP officer en route to this, but there's no further details yet, so just be careful in the

0: area, excuse me, on East Foster Road. And we just got another report of a solo vehicle rollover near Los Barros. It's going to be Highway 1 at Gracia Way. Again, another officer is en route to this one. Not a whole lot of details yet, but I'll keep checking. Again, that's Highway 1 at Gracia Way. But other than that, your commute should look pretty good. Please drive safe out there. Take your time this morning. Thanks, Andy.
1: You bet. We'll talk to you again in about a half hour from right now. It is 7:09 here on First Look. The weather forecast still calling for clouds and fog in the early morning hours, burning off to mostly sunny skies later. Clouds hanging around in the South County a little bit more. Highs today for San Luis and the surrounding areas at about 70. 65 at the beach is only 72 for the North County today, so temperatures about 10 degrees cooler than what it was yesterday. And our current temperatures here on the Central Coast, San Luis Obispo at 59, Paso at 59, 60 in Atascadero and Templeton, 60 for Santa Margarita, Morro Bay, Cayucas, Los Osos, Avila Beach, Arroyo Grande all at 61, 62 is in Pismo, Grover Beach, 63 in Napomo and Santa Maria, and 60 in Orchid. 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We're going to get you back into the some of the conversation today with Molly Kern from Slow Food Bank coming up next.
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5: 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It's Beatlemania all over again with the Fab Four, the ultimate tribute to the Beatles. 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
1: Well, good morning and welcome to First Look. It is 7:13. Our poll of the day is up today. 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Are you? And we're trying to narrow it down, North County, South County, or out of the area. So are you north of the Cuesta Grade when you listen, south of the Cuesta Grade when you listen, or are you out of the area? I know we got a lot of folks that listen from different, Jordan Richards' mom, as a matter of fact. Still listens in Bakersfield every day. Tom Danner, if I'm not mistaken, probably sitting on his porch and having a cup of coffee in Iowa right now listening to the show. We appreciate your being there, Tom. people listening all over the place. But how about you? North of the Cuesta Grade, south of the Cuesta Grade, or out of the area? Where are you listening to KBEC at? It is 7:14. Good morning. Once again, we get to find out what's going on at the Slo Food Bank, and Executive Director Molly Kern is in. Good morning. How are you?
4: Good morning. I'm doing well. Good to be here.
1: It's good to have you here. We missed you last week, just so you know. Cliff does outstanding, though.
4: He is such a strong ambassador of our food bank and really his role within our team. We are so grateful to have it. It's relatively new, and all of the work they do to make sure that people who are in need feel comfortable and confident when they reach out for the first time has really made a world of difference.
1: Yeah, he's kind of a solicitor for those farmers markets, isn't he?
4: He might be. That's one way to say it.
1: No, I say that because you have a special guest with you today, don't you?
4: We do. Andrea Chavez is here, and we were talking a little bit earlier. She wears so many hats.
1: Yes.
4: And hats that are so wonderful for our food bank. In our community, she was sort of the founder and really got the whole concept of the Tally Box program up and going. How many? I'm not going to say how many years ago.
9: 12 years ago.
4: There we go. Okay. 12 years ago.
9: Well, 14 years, actually.
1: We're going to talk about the Tally Boxes coming up. So I want to make sure I'm sure here because Andrea's card says California Association of Food Banks.
4: That's correct.
1: So she is not with directly with Slo Food Bank, but she works with you on a regular basis.
4: She is one of our board members. She has been on our board for almost six whole years now, 5.5 years at this point, joined during COVID. It was really one of those people that leaned in so much on a number of fronts to make sure that, nutritious food and especially produce is available. But yeah, we're here to talk today about her role with California Food Banks.
1: I'm going to sidebar for just a second. I was sitting here last week, I don't know if you heard it, with Wendy Lewis and Wendy from Food Bank or from Echo. And she was talking about, she mentioned something about nutritious food and she said it exactly the way you say it. And I thought, boy, that's ingrained, isn't it?
4: Well, so, I mean, all of the shout outs go to Wendy because when she was our chief operating officer, that was the time that the Slo Food Bank's first nutrition policy was adopted. She worked so closely with Carl Hansen, who was the CEO at the time. Right. They really worked so hard and were so thoughtful about the importance of nutrition for people in Slo County. And so she's not saying what I'm saying. I'm saying what she's saying.
1: You know what? She said, the way she phrased it and just the way her voice sounded, I did a double take and I told her on the air, I said, you sound just like Molly Kern.
4: There we go.
1: And so, yeah, it is. It's good to hear about that. So, Andrea, welcome.
9: Thank you.
1: Now, as a board member for the Slo Food Bank, are you as excited about the work that they're doing as we all are here in the community?
9: Absolutely. Our San Luis Obispo Food Bank is awesome. And we have such community support. And not all food banks in California, as I have come to learn, being a member of our California Food Bank Association, they're not supported as much as our San Luis Obispo Food Bank. And our community is so supportive. It's very exciting to be part of a well-managed and well-funded food bank.
1: Well, and it has to be attributed in part to the employees that you've got there, to the people that you have working, because they all are very passionate about what they do. You just let your head explode here, okay? Everybody that I've met has been outstanding with the Slo Food Bank, and that all has to go hand in hand, doesn't it?
9: Well, and our volunteers, we have a huge volunteer community here, and I volunteer at least once a month in the warehouse packing produce, packing non-perishables for our community, for our children's programs and our elderly programs, and it's great to see the happy people. Yep. At the food bank and the volunteers.
1: Have you ever had to pick up a bag of onions?
9: Absolutely.
4: She has.
9: Through many years of the produce business.
4: Not the first time she did that was at the Slo Food Bank warehouse.
1: That's kind of an inside joke because we talk about that all the time. Volunteers just have to be able to pick up a bag of onions once in a while and they're good to go.
9: But you can always get a partner to help you. You don't have to pick up a 50-pound bag by yourself.
1: So Molly told us that you were the creator or the founder of the Tally Farms box.
9: Now,
1: that is a... That's like an institution here on the Central Coast.
9: Well, thank you.
1: Tell me about how that came about.
9: Well, I've been in the produce business over 40 years. I am a Cal Poly grad from the business school, and I ended up in produce sales with Dole Fresh Vegetables, mm-hmm. and stayed in produce sales all of these years. And when we left Orange County in 2011, my husband and I, I was looking for something to do up here in San Luis Obispo County or Santa Barbara County. And Brian Talley wanted to start that food box program. He thought a direct-to-consumer, Talley Farms, and Talley is very diverse and with a lot of different programs, and he thought that would be a good addition.
1: And is it still going right now?
9: Yes, it is. And the gal who worked for me for 10 years, Lisa Lugman, she now runs it. And it's going gangbusters and distributes boxes all over the western United States.
4: No, I have to put a plug in. So My sister grew up in San Luis Obispo. It is one of the things. She lives in Long Beach now. And my mom sends her the Talley box that she gets on a regular basis. And it is like, it feels like her connection to home and also her like joy of cooking and eating all this stuff every month. It's amazing.
1: So in a roundabout way, does the Talley box help? And is it intertwined with the food bank? How do they match up?
9: Well, I know the Talley Box program donates the extra produce that didn't go in the boxes last week. So our truck delivers, or the food bank truck picks up at the farm every week. But we also give them empty boxes, which is a big thing because there are no other growers having empty sweet potato boxes or empty apple boxes that can be reused. And so we're able to send the food bank empty boxes, which is a big savings for the food bank.
4: It's amazing. Yeah. And I think of it, you know, that like father of the bride part where he's talking about like the buns and the hot dogs don't match up. Yep. There are sometimes in the Talley boxes where you have to order a certain amount of one thing and it's not going to all go in the box. So truly, Andrew's not exaggerating. Every Monday, a box truck of amazing fresh produce is delivered from Talley. That goes out like within a matter of days, goes out to our neighbors.
1: At some point, bring them in to talk about that on the air.
4: Can it would be wonderful.
1: Can you do that for me? Okay, that's a partnership I'd like to explore a little bit more. And I got to ask, since you have been doing this so long and you're in the produce sales department, are you acquainted with our good friend of the show, John Spencer? At Spencer's Fresh Markets?
9: Oh, yes. Yeah, okay. We used to sell Spencer's at one point with our wholesale program at Talley, and I think they still do at Talley Farms. There's a wholesale division, and then there's the farm box division.
1: I know he listens to this show on a regular basis, and we have him on the air every morning with us. So let's talk about I know technically it's the solicitor side of things, but you likened it to an ambassador for food banks. So how does that, what do you do for that in a day-to-day basis?
9: Well, it's a very part-time position, which is great because I am retired. And
4: only Andrea could be like, I am retired and I have a giant job of sourcing amazing produce for all the food banks in California. She does it part-time because she's that effective.
1: Right.
9: Well, thank you, Molly. But I've only been at this position a couple of months, but I am amazed at our California food bank system. And I've learned so much about what the farm-to-family, I'm part of the farm-to-family program within the California food banks. And the California food bank system has 43 member food banks and over 100 large-scale farmers that support the farm-to-family program every year. And so what they do, what the farm-to-family program does is load full truckloads of produce from farms every week, some weeks up to 70 semi-trucks a week.
1: Wow.
9: And then those trucks drop ship at all the different food banks in California, because San Luis Obispo Food Bank maybe wants 2 pallets of cabbage. Maybe Santa Barbara wants 4 pallets. But if you have 26 pallets of cabbage or on a truck, no one food bank can handle that much cabbage at one time.
1: Got it.
9: So then it's distributed, and that's what the program does, is buy in large quantities and distribute throughout the food banking system in California.
1: I have a question totally not related to this, and it just popped into my head. It's something that has

0: bug me every time I drive down the 5. If I'm heading between here and Sacramento, there are truck after truck filled with Roma tomatoes. Why don't the ones on the bottom get squished? Do either of you
1: They're
0: know?
1: They're probably going for processing. If they're in bulk,
0: right?
1: They are going for processing.
0: So
1: those cans of tomatoes you're buying at Costco. Oh,
0: tomato sauce, ketchup.
1: Whatever.
0: So it doesn't matter if it gets smushed a little bit.
1: Correct.
0: And
1: if those Romas were going for fresh market, then they would be in 25-pound boxes.
0: Okay. I know that's probably not food bank related, but
2: You could have a segment that is what you've always wanted to know about produce but never known who to ask, and Andrea could be your, as well as her husband also could, they could be your dynamic duo.
0: Tell us exactly why this happens and why
2: exactly.
0: this happens.
2: Exactly, yep.
0: All right, so what else do we want to talk about today? What am I missing that we need to steer you towards?
2: I just really want to emphasize the power of this Farm to Family program. Our food bank, you know, we are serving about 50,000 people every single month in Slo County. All of our work stays in Slo County, but the opportunity through Andrea's work and through California Food Banks to partner with other food banks helps us keep our prices really low. That's really the beauty of it for our food bank. Like she was talking about, a semi-truck holds 26 pallets. If the Slo Food Bank received 26 pallets of cabbage, we would need to find some solutions for that. Nothing else would fit in our cooler, you know, for that day. But the opportunity to partner, to have their team who works on routing for efficiency, it keeps transportation and transit costs down, which is huge right now.
0: Right.
2: With the price of fuel, it makes sure that we get amazing California grown, for the most part, produce on a regular basis. And really is the anchor of our planning for produce for the whole year, because we're on these routes. We know what to expect. I think this week we got mini watermelons as part of that, which was really exciting. We're able to really figure out ways to maximize not only our purchasing power, but also our logistical capacity. And at the same time, Andrea is really the ambassador to help make sure that what we're doing is working well for these large scale growers. Because if each of us were coming to them saying, hey, would you be interested in giving us a great deal on 2 pallets of cabbage?
0: Right.
2: Their team would be so busy. They could have the biggest hearts in the world. They could want to say yes all the time, but that would not be a good use of their time and their team's work to work with each of us individually.
1: So a farmer may in Santa Maria, maybe they have a full truckload of cauliflower
0: right. That
1: they want to sell to California food banks and have the food bank system have it distributed throughout the state. But maybe they only have 2 pallets of celery that were not sold. Then that farmer could go to the Santa Maria food bank and say, would you like these 2 pallets of celery? So in smaller quantities, mm-hmm. a farmer can, or the smaller farmers can go directly to their food bank. And when the farm-to-family program loads straight truckloads, the first ask, if the Santa Maria Food Bank wanted all of that cauliflower, they would get it. If they wanted a whole truckload of cauliflower, they get the first shot at it because it's coming from their area.
0: And then you help them decide where it's going to go when they don't need it all.
1: Correct.
0: So you help get it distributed
1: all over, and there are routes. Now, there are 54 varieties of produce currently that are set up ahead of time, a year ahead, that these are the products throughout the season, depending on the season. Like we don't have summer squash in the wintertime. That
0: right.
1: comes out of Mexico. And farm-to-family monies have to be used for California growers.
0: When the farmers have produce that is going to the food bank, do they have a feeling of pride that they're helping out people, or are they just bummed that they didn't sell it for top price to a grocery store chain?
1: No, and with the Farm to Family program, you know, they're excited to support the food banking system. But with the Farm to Family program, they are actually growing a certain amount for their contracts.
0: Oh, nice. Okay.
1: And they're paid a certain so many cents per pound for that product, and so they do receive money for their product. It may not be at market value, and if the markets are very strong, if they're very high priced, then they have the option of not supplying, say, cauliflower or celery that week. Maybe they're selling their broccoli at a much higher price than the price agreed upon with the farm-to-family program.
0: So it's not hurting the farmers then when they're able to do that?
1: And they receive on the product they sell to the farm-to-family program, they receive a 15% tax credit.
0: Oh, nice.
1: There's benefits.
0: We're just about out of time. Anything I haven't asked you yet or we haven't talked about that you want to make sure we cover?
2: No, only just to encourage you to have the produce wizard come back on and answer all of your questions about shipping tomatoes.
0: I'm thinking, okay, do I need to cut the black spots off the cauliflower? I got so many questions about produce.
1: Okay. Well, I do want to say one thing about the Farm to Family program. Last year, they distributed over 320 million pounds of California produce.
0: Wow, that's absolutely incredible.
1: 320 million.
0: And it's always a good time learning about what's going on at the food bank. And a big thanks to everybody who comes in from the food bank for helping out, showing us what's going on there. 7:30, we got a quick break for ABC Network News. We'll be right back with local news, traffic, and weather. Ben Hayes will get us started off. Rich Sousa will have the traffic. I'll take the weather duties, another look at sports, and then a happy hour coming your way this morning. Next hour, Stephanie Potter are going to be stopping by, or actually calling in from Echo. They're pretty busy up at Echo today because the new family wing is getting the ribbon cutting this morning at 10 o'clock. So that's something that we'll talk more about with Stephanie Potter next hour here on First Look.
3: ABC News, I'm Sherry Preston. Wholesale inflation dropping last month as gas prices dropped ever so slightly on hopes that the war with Iran will end soon. Initial applications for state jobless benefits been creeping up again, says ABC's Jim Ryan.
4: The four-week moving average of unemployment claims is still below 200,000, but the number filed last week alone rose to 209,000. Considering the job losses reflected in last month's unemployment report, analysts see the slight uptick in weekly jobless filings as a sign of relative stability in the labor market.
3: Treasury Secretary Scott Bessent says whoever leaked the story about the decoy plane President Trump was taken off of while leaving Turkey last month has committed treason and that whoever it is will be found. President Trump is being sued in federal court to stop him from making money off new paid service at a social media company that lets paying customers get a first look at his posts. The plaintiffs call it a blatant corruption. Truth Social says it's a left-wing attempt to silence the president. This is ABC News.
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0: Arborists this week launched a science-based plan to save a large oak tree currently located on the future site of the San Luis Obispo Repertory Theater. KSBY reports the city of San Luis Obispo, SLO Rep, renowned arborists and private donors are working together to prepare the tree for construction activity and a possible move to the Lawn Admission Plaza near the San Luis Obispo Museum of Art. The effort is being led by tree biologist Matt Ritter, a Cal Poly professor and director of the university's Plant Conservatory, and Brian Kempf, co-founder and director of the Urban Tree Foundation, both volunteering their expertise. City tree maintenance staff and arborists led by Ritter and Kempf will begin selective root pruning today. A high school in San Luis Obispo is getting a major makeover. Construction crews are building a brand new campus for Pacific Beach Continuation High School at 11,950 Los Osos Valley Road. Work began in the fall of 2025, and officials with the San Luis Coastal Unified School District say the project is expected to be complete by the spring of 2027. Until then, district officials say students will use the school's original building, which is still standing on the property. Once the new classrooms are done, the old ones will be torn down. Reporter Tammy Trujillo says rideshare drivers in California have qualified for unionization.
1: Drivers for Uber and Lyft, who gathered in Los Angeles, claimed what they called one of the largest new organizing victories in modern labor history. The California Gig Workers Union says they were informed on Friday that they'll be certified to represent Uber and Lyft drivers in California. The certification's expected to come after a 30-day waiting period. Uber and Lyft both say they'll work closely with the newly formed union. A bill signed into law by Governor Newsom last year requires rideshare companies to negotiate in good faith with unions.
0: With your Central Coast headlines, I'm Ben Hayes.
2: Ben, thank you very much and good morning. 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
2: And when it comes to traffic, we're going to find out what's going on over at the Caltrans Traffic Management Center, and that's where CHP Officer Rich Souza is standing by. Good morning, Rich. How's it looking out there?
4: Hey, good morning, Andy. Thank you. We have a couple collisions to mention. The first one's going to be a solo vehicle rollover on Highway 1 at Gracia Road. The vehicle was on its side and blocking the northbound lane. This might also be affecting your drive on nearby Halcyon Road. So just slow down in the area and expect some delays while they get this cleared up. And the other collision is going to be in Santa Maria, East Foster Way. This is all the way towards the 101. Both vehicles are on the right-hand shoulder, but there's still some glass and debris in the roadway, so just try to avoid the area. And then real quick, just want to mention, regarding any road closures due to fires, the only highway we have closed is due to the fire up north near Carmel, Monterey area. Highway 1 is closed near Big Sur due to the timber fire. So if you're headed to Monterey or Carmel, the area, especially for that annual Car Week event that they have, you can just use the 101. So hopefully this information is helpful. Thanks for being safe out there. Thanks, Andy.
2: You bet. Thanks for checking in with us. We'll talk to you again in about a half hour from right now, 7:37. And that weather forecast, quite a bit cooler than it's been over the last couple of days. High temperatures today. Going to be setting somewhere near 72 is all for the North County. Yes, you heard that right. 70 south of the grade, 65 at the beaches today. And our current temperatures here on the Central Coast include San Luis Obispo this hour at about 60, 60 in Paso, Tascadero, Templeton, Santa Margarita, all at 60, 62 for Morro Bay, Cayucas, and Los Osos, also 62 in Avila, 61 in Aurora Grande, Pismo Beach, Grover Beach, 63 in Napomo, also 63 in Santa Maria and Orchid. Odd that Santa Maria and Orchid have the hot spot here so far this morning. And that's where John Spencer is standing by. Good morning, John. How are you?
5: I'm doing pretty good. Yes, you know, it's almost a little muggy down here this morning.
2: It was raining on me on the way to work this morning.
5: My place as well. When I got up this morning to let the pooches out, you know, the ground was like 100% wet, and it was really super heavy drizzle.
2: How's the new puppy doing? Still ruling the roost?
5: Still ruling the roost. The new puppy is in complete control of the house.
2: I'll bet it is. All right. Hey, let's talk about what's going on at Spencer's Fresh Markets. I know that you get a ton of stuff from Harris Ranch in terms of great cuts of beef for people, don't you?
5: Oh, absolutely. You know, we're one of their largest representatives on the West Coast. you know, I'm proud to have been doing business with them. It goes way back to my way.

0: Brothers days, probably 50 years. And, you know, they're a great California company, and they're a wonderful company to do business with, Harris Ranch.
1: Now, I've never been over to the restaurant on the 5. Is that a good experience? Or, I mean,
0: it's a great experience. Man, oh man, do they cook you a good meal. And if you want a great steak, and they do open pit over there. You know, they do this sort of the Santa Maria style over wood. You know, they're not just broiling meat over there. They do it. Do it right. You would struggle over there on one aspect of eating.
1: I was just going to ask.
0: You would say, I want my steak well done, and they'd probably pull out a hammer and hit you.
1: That's what I was afraid of. So, well, you never know. It was worth the ask. But we drive by it all the time. You know, you see the Harris Ranch Steakhouse, just a little airstrip right there. It looks like a pretty good place.
0: Yeah, it's a destination point. You know, it's been a while, but... occasionally, if they're having like a beef symposium or something like that, they'll actually send one of their planes over and pick me up. And I've been fortunate enough to be part of their beef panels and seminars over the years as a retailer. And it's quite a place.
1: I'll bet it is. Well, you've got some good Harris Ranch USDA Choice ribeye steaks on sale this week. Tell me about
0: that. That's the top of the line. A Spencer steak from Spencer, Iowa. With that information, of course, coming from you. Boneless ribeye, $17.99 a pound. Boy, and if you really want to have a great treat, say the mom and dads want to say, okay, let's celebrate the kids being back in school. The kids probably wouldn't be fond of that, but mom and dad maybe. Grab some of that large raw shrimp and run on and skewer, do a little surf and turf, for $25 or $30. You can have yourself a $100 meal.
1: Yep. And then how about the boneless, skinless chicken
0: breast?
1: For a couple. Yeah, boneless, skinless chicken breasts are a good deal right now, too.
0: Great price on boneless, skinless chicken breasts and thighs. $1.99 a pound. Boneless, center cut pork chops, $3.99. An absolute great one to enjoy there. And our sausage of the week is our cheddar jalapeno.
1: And I would bet, I'll hazard a guess, that the tri-tips are still going to be pretty popular this week, too.
0: Number one barbecue item on the Central Coast, bar none, $6.99 a pound on tries this week. So that'll be a good one. And, of course, the summer fruit is still doing really, really good. It seems like it's... I guess it's probably with what I have going on, but it seems like it's a little later in the year than it truly is here in the first part of August. But, you know, the watermelons are very plentiful right now. The large seedless are $3.99 each. That's been the lowest price of the season. That's a good one. We have been fortunate to be able to line price stone fruit, peaches, nectarines, plums, literally all season long at $1.99 a pound. So that's been a great value out there as well.
1: And then you've still got some good local produce as well. Those tomatoes are the ones that come out of Edna Valley, right? Your aromas?
0: Yeah, Javier, we've been getting tomatoes from him out of the Edna Valley for probably 25 years now, and he grows aromas and the large round. And if you look up on the middle of there, the Italian and yellow squash at 99 cents a pound, for grilling, comes from him as well.
1: All righty. If you want more information, spencersfreshmarkets.com. You can also swing by a store. Where are we going to find you, John?
0: 3580 Orca Road here in Santa Maria and 2650 Main Street up by the Rock and Morro Bay. And Mr. Congleton and I just had a conversation this morning, and I'm going to jump on the phone with him about 3 o'clock and give everybody a little bit of an update of where we're at in Lompoc.
1: Oh, nice, nice. So you're going to be on the show today. That's good.
0: Yep, about 3:05, he told me.
1: Yep, Lompoc opens up a week from yesterday.
0: We're
1: looking
0: Wednesday.
1: So less than a week to go. The countdown is on. John, have a good day. We'll talk to you tomorrow, okay?
0: You got her.
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0: Here's another look at what's going on in sports this morning. This may be our final look at sports today, just so you know. We've got in baseball, it looks like the Angels took care of business at home last night, beat the Rangers 5-2. Down the freeway, the Dodgers won at home. They beat the Kansas City Royals 4-2. Earlier in the day, Wednesday, the Padres edged the Brewers 4-1. The Giants 4-3. Excuse me. Giants dropped a tight one to Houston 2-1. And the A's fell to Tampa Bay 8-4. The Angels back at it tonight. Host the Rangers. The Dodgers have the Brewers in town tonight. The Giants, Padres, and A's all have the night off. And the Field of Dream game in Field of Dreams game in Dyersville, Iowa, between the Phillies and the Minnesota Twins is scheduled for tonight. After playing Major League Baseball games there in 21 and 22, things were put on hold during construction of a new stadium there. But tonight's game, as long as it doesn't get rained out, will be broadcast on Netflix. An emergency room doctor in Ohio just set a new world record for the fastest mile while pushing a baby stroller. Dr. Steven Biebelhausen clocked in a mind-boggling time of 4 minutes and 17 seconds with his one-year-old daughter, Blake, riding in a hand-me-down stroller in front of him. The effort beat the previous Guinness World Record of 4:26, set back in 2025, beat it by nearly 10 seconds. Biebelhausen was a track star in college, said he only did one practice speed run just to make sure his daughter was comfortable in the stroller and that she liked it. And the big news is entrepreneur Josh Kushner and former CEO of Disney, Bob Iger, have purchased the L.A. Lakers. Happened yesterday for about $12.5 billion. Mark Walter had bought the team about a year ago for $10 billion. That means he made $2.5 billion in 1 year just by flipping the team to these new guys. Not too shabby. And a quick note as well, one of the guys that used to play for the Lakers, Russell Westbrook, announced his retirement from the NBA yesterday, and that's a look at what's happening in the headlines for you today. It is Thursday morning, August the 13th. We will have a happy hour coming up your way here in just a little bit. Before we do that, though, hang on a second. I want to get back to where I just lost the place we were supposed to go here this morning. We had Gordon Deal joined in as we take a rare look at what's going on in politics here this morning.
1: There are a number of Democrats this election cycle who are merging politics and religion onto their platforms. It signals a shift in how some Democratic candidates are approaching faith in midterm elections. Here's Chris Kuo, reporter at the Wall Street Journal. Chris, what are we seeing?
2: I think what we're seeing is that there are more Democratic candidates this cycle who seem to be open to speaking about their personal faith. And not only that, there's Democrats who are coming from a religious background themselves, who are running as clergy members, for instance. And this story focuses particularly on Sarah Trone Garriott in Iowa, who's the Democratic nominee for the 3rd Congressional District. But she's also a Lutheran minister. And she's not the only one. There's other Democratic candidates across the country who come from a similar background. And so I think what we're seeing is an increased interest in trying to appeal to religious voters, Christian voters, but also a willingness among Democratic candidates to be transparent and candid about their faith background as well.
1: Wow. All right. So is this an intentional approach here by Democrats to get kind of religious-focused candidates, or is it just coincidental this election cycle, do we know?
2: It's a good question. When I talked with party leaders, they were pretty upfront that this wasn't some sort of top-down party instruction to tell Democratic candidates that they should talk about their faith more necessarily, or even to recruit more Christian Democratic candidates. I think what we're seeing is more so a reaction to some of the fusion of faith and conservatism that we've seen in the current administration. And I think there are some progressive Christians who decided to run for office out of a reaction to that, and out of a sense that they want to reclaim how their faith is presented and portrayed in the public sphere. And so I think it's more of a bottom-up thing than a top-down trend. And the question is whether this persists into the future or whether this is just a trend for this election cycle alone.
1: We're speaking with Chris Kuo, reporter at the Wall Street Journal. His story is called Inside the Democrats' Push to win back religious voters. I thought it was interesting. You had in your story the phrase God gap, as some call it, between Republicans and Democrats. Explain that.
2: Yeah, so the God gap is a term that some political scientists developed, I think in the early 2000s, to describe the divergence between religious support, specifically white Christian support, for the Republican Party and the Democratic Party. And we've seen that persist ever since, basically in the 1980s, when white Christians coalesced around the Republican Party for a variety of reasons. And that included things like resistance to abortion, opposition to civil rights activism, and other developments. And eventually, you know, previously, Democrats actually did quite well among white Christian voters. As late as 1976, about half of white evangelicals voted for Jimmy Carter. But after these factors caused white Christian voters to head to the Republican Party, that eventually resulted in this vast divergence in support between the two parties among this demographic of voters. And so we've seen that persist to the present day. White Christian voters tend to vote more for Republican candidates across the board. That includes white evangelical voters who are most strongly in the Republican camp, but also white Catholic voters and mainline Protestant voters as well. But we should clarify that, you know, Democrats have done quite well among specifically Black Christian voters. And so it's not just that they struggle with religious voters generally, but specifically with this demographic in particular.
1: Wow. All right. So you zeroed in here in your piece on this congressional candidate in Iowa, as you referenced, a Lutheran pastor named Sarah Trone Garriott. How do we think her opponent, the incumbent Republican, Zach Nunn, paint her?
2: I think there are a number of issues that they disagree on. And Nunn has portrayed her as somebody who's a radical and representative of the progressive extreme side of her party. And so he's said in the past that she wants to raise taxes on families and voters, that she wants to allow gender surgery for minors, things like that. And Trone Garriott has responded saying that she thinks medical decisions are best made by consenting patients and their doctor, not by politicians. But I think the question that Nunn has raised is whether voters are willing to overlook what he says is some of the more radical policies that she has in light of her Christian faith, and whether that's enough to surmount what he describes as essentially, you know, the radical wing of the Democratic Party. And I think that's a question that's going to be prominent not only in this race, but also in ones across the country.
1: Thanks, Chris. Chris Kuo, reporter at The Wall Street Journal.
0: All right, Gordon Deal, thank you very much for helping out there and filling in just a little bit. We are we're going to give you a little happy hour here this morning.
3: Wow, I feel good. I knew that I wouldn't.
0: Da-da-da-da-da-dum, bum, bum, ba-dum. Well, at happy hour today, some of the good news stories that we've been working on. There's a 9-year-old who had a sweet birthday cake gesture for her sister that's going viral. Oh, actually, a 9-year-old boy is winning hearts online after honoring his sister with the first slice of his birthday cake. Othello had a family tradition that gives the first piece to whoever has helped the birthday person the most. Without hesitation, Othello chose his 11-year-old sister, Azaria. She's the only one that's been helping me at school and my computer problems, he said on camera. She's the one that plays me when I don't have anybody else to play with. The moment moved Azaria to tears. She told NBC News, even though it's not her birthday, she gets to feel special in her own kind of way. The mother, Melissa, said the tradition was created alongside husband Richard to instill family values. That's pretty cool. So when you have a birthday, you give the first piece of cake to the person that has helped you the most. I like that. Bella is back on top again. Bella has returned to the top of America's most popular dog name rankings. According to U.S. News and World Report, Luna followed in second place with Max placing third. The rankings were built for more than 500,000 data points sourced from pet insurance partners covering registrations between January 2022 and June of 26. Bella dominated in 25 states, including Texas, Florida, Washington, and Virginia. Luna led in 12 states, including California and New York. Coco and Daisy rounded out the top five. Hawaii favored Koa. Montana preferred Baron. as their top picks. Animal-themed names also made an appearance, including bear, moose, and

0: the three-letter dog. What's his name? His name is Dog. Elsewhere at Happy Hour here today, there were a couple more stories we wanted to make sure we share. The class of 72 donated a sign to their high school. When students at Seymour High School in Indiana returned to class earlier this month, they were greeted with a brand new sign on the front lawn of the school that reads, "Welcome to Seymour High School." The sign was donated by the Seymour High School class of 72, who held a fundraiser for their 50th class reunion. Since the reunion, the class had raised $40,000 and worked with the school district to have the sign designed, built, and installed. The sign is both a lasting monument to the classmates who did attend it so many years ago and a welcoming spirit to all the students who will be attending. And I think that's pretty cool. And that's our happy hour for the day today. Wow. I got too many buttons getting hit there. It is 7:55. Every day we try to bring you a little happy hour. Then tomorrow we have a weekending happy hour. That's how we wrap up the show. And we'll let you know what's going on with that. It is 7:55, and we've got news coming up for you in just a little bit.
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4: From ABC News, I'm Sherry Preston. A state of emergency has been declared in Indiana after they got more rain than the state can handle. In a town between Indianapolis and Dayton, ABC chief meteorologist Ginger Z says police had to use boats to get people out of their homes.
5: Dozens of people rescued in Cambridge City. Drone video shows the entire town underwater, homes surrounded, rescue boats navigating the streets, vehicles barely visible. Michelle Wilson rushing to her Cambridge City home when she heard it was filled with water.
6: I opened the basement door and it's all the way filled.
5: Henry County Sheriff officials sweeping the area by boat.
4: The front that brought that rain to Indiana unfortunately remains stuck there, the state bracing itself for more rain over the next few days. The Chicago Bears have an announcement today about their future. Some speculate they're about to move from Chicago's iconic lakefront to the currently waterlogged state of Indiana. And in Illinois, someone won a big billion-dollar Powerball jackpot last night. It was sold at the convenience store and gas station where John Marshall is a manager.
7: Just really great opportunity all around. I mean, it's just, I just feel like our gas station won the lottery because, yeah, we got a lot of media and a lot of customers coming in excited and wanting to know who it is.
4: No one has come forward yet, but the store will take home $500,000 for selling the ticket. We're learning more about the ruse to slip President Trump off one plane and onto another plane while leaving the NATO summit in Turkey last month. On board the first plane where the president was, some White House staff and the entire press corps.
8: Trump dismissing concerns about the threat posed to those who remained aboard the plane he was supposed to be on.
9: Actually, the plane that I flew on was at greater risk. I think it was at greater risk.
10: Now, the president has said he was just doing what the military and Secret Service told him to do. Ask what Trump thought of all this subterfuge. A top aide says he loved it.
4: ABC's Mary Bruce out from the Labor Department today. Wholesale inflation dropping last month. The Dow is up 95 points. 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
11: 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And yes, I told you so.
4: Nearly a dozen people have been arrested for their role in what Justice Department officials say was one of the largest marriage scams in U.S. history, involving mostly Chinese nationals and American citizens.
12: The foreign nationals paid as much as $100,000 each, and the Americans were allegedly paid $30,000 to say, I do. The marriages even came with an unusual prenup, a clause stipulating that the husband and wife could live separate lives and have nothing to do with one another.
4: ABC's Sophie Flay. New York Governor Kathy Hochul responding to new action by the Trump administration, not renewing federal contracts with nearly 100 legal service providers that represent unaccompanied minors through the immigration process. In response, Governor Kathy Hochul says the state will spend more than $7 million of its own money, as there are 1,400 unaccompanied minors in New York alone.
13: These cruel, depraved decisions can be a death warrant for our kids, whose only sin was being born in poverty or in a country consumed with political violence, and their parents decide they're better off leaving.
4: Leaving the White House, Press Secretary Caroline Leavitt, who says she wants to spend more time with her young family. Tropical storm Lala has formed in the Pacific. A hurricane watch has been issued for the Big Island of Hawaii, where they could get heavy rain, high winds, and dangerous surf beginning on Friday. I'm Sherry Preston, ABC News.
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17: Now, once again, good morning and welcome to First Look. It is about 8:06 here. Excuse me, a little cough into the microphone there. Coffee went down the wrong pipe. It is time for a look at news, traffic, and weather, and then right after that, we'll take a look at what's happening at Echo. Stephanie Potter is going to be joining us on the phone. I know they've got a busy one. Everybody up there, it's all hands on deck for them. The ribbon cutting of the new family wing is happening today at 10 o'clock.
18: Good morning with your Central Coast headlines. I'm Ben Hayes. Crews have been on the scene of the Plains Fire in San Luis Obispo County. It started yesterday afternoon, first reported in the area of Soda Lake Road north of Highway 58 east of Santa Margarita in the Carrizo Plain. Air Resources responded to the scene. How it started is under investigation. Crews have also been battling the timber fire near Big Sur. That fire has burned thousands of acres and has led to evacuations. Highway 1 remains closed. Coast. One person was killed after a traffic collision on Highway 41. This happened near Toro Creek Road around 7 a.m. yesterday. According to the California Highway Patrol, a vehicle went off the road down an embankment and crashed into a tree. The highway was closed for a time as emergency crews remained on scene. 41-year-old Teodulo Vasquez Jimenez has been sentenced to 283 years to life in state prison for repeatedly sexually abusing two children in Paso Robles. A San Luis Obispo County jury convicted Vasquez Jimenez of 15 counts involving the sexual abuse of two children. During the trial, jurors heard evidence that Vasquez Jimenez abused the victims from 2009 through 2023 when they were between 6 and 14 years old. This week, a judge sentenced Vasquez Jimenez to the maximum term authorized by law. Reporter Daniel Martindale says California will be phasing out the use of the powerful weed killer known as Paraquat.
19: The product is linked with serious health issues. All manufacturers have voluntarily canceled their registrations, effectively ending the state's use of the powerful herbicide that's banned in more than 60 countries due to its toxicity. No state uses more Paraquat than California. State regulators have found Paraquat exposure may lead to thyroid problems, birth defects, and harm to birds. Thousands of workers have also sued due to its possible connection with Parkinson's disease.
18: With your Central Coast headlines, I'm Ben Hayes.
17: Ben, thank you very much and good morning. It's 8:08 here on First Look.
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17: And when it comes to traffic, we'll take a look at what's going on at the Caltrans Traffic Management Center with CHP Officer Rich Souza. Good morning, Rich. How's it looking out there?
20: Hey, good morning, Andy. Thank you. We had a new collision about 15, 20 minutes ago northbound 101 at Spyglass Drive near Shell Beach. This was a couple vehicles involved, and it sounds like both parties have already exchanged information and are now on their way. However, this caused some minor delays in the area. But it looks like traffic is picking up. Just be patient northbound 101 at Spyglass. I could also see some slower traffic northbound 101 in most barrels. No collisions reported, just some normal commuters at this hour. But everything else looks good. No other major issues. Please be safe out there. Thanks, Andy.
17: You bet. We'll check in with you one more time about 8:35 this morning. And our weather forecast today is still calling for mostly sunny weather. After the fog and low clouds burns off, marine layer pretty heavy this morning. In fact, heavy enough that we had some showers earlier. I'm going to lean back real quick. Yeah, it's still pretty overcast outside the KVC studio windows. It's going to be clearing off, though. Highs today in the North County, 72 is all. 70 in the South County for the inland valleys. 65 at the beaches. And currently in San Luis, it's 60. 61 in Paso. Atascadero, Templeton, Santa Margarita, all at 60. 62s for just about everybody else. Looking at the list of 62s, Morro Bay, Los Osos, Cayucas, Avila, Arroyo Grande, Pismo Beach, Grover Beach, and Pomo. Pair of 63s for Santa Maria and Orchid.
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22: Lisa Fraser joins us to talk about what's happening with young people in the county. There's reason for concern. Also, Janae Bowen talks about emergency preparedness for your dog. Also, Michelle Duster joins us. I would too.
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23: 1, 2, 3, 4! 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

0: Once again, good morning and welcome to First Look. I just put the finishing touches on the KBC Daily Update. Just double checking. Got all of the headlines today from Ben Hayes. Plains fire update, Highway 41 fatality, the sentencing of the child abuser, and plans to save that oak tree, San Luis Obispo. The makeover for the high school here in San Luis Obispo. Those are all in there. Got our weather forecast set to go. Dave Congleton's schedule. He's got John Spencer at 3:05. Jeanette Bowen from Doggy 911 at 3:35. Whole bunch of people coming in. All right, so it's all set. I'm going to hit send on it. So if you're a subscriber to the update, it is on its way. You're going to get it just a little bit early today. I am I'm providing sound for the folks at Echo for the grand opening of the Belico Center. Well, the new family wing at Echo. And Stephanie Potter is standing by on the phone to talk to us a little bit more about that today. On the phone with Stephanie Potter from Echo this morning. Good morning, Stephanie. How are you today?
1: Good morning. I'm doing great. How are you?
0: I'm doing good. It's crunch time for Echo, isn't it?
1: It really is. Yeah. We're getting really close to opening our family wing.
0: Yep. I know tomorrow's the ribbon cutting, and you have got just a lot happening. So tell me what's going on right now. A lot of people coming in with furniture and office supplies and get everything set, aren't they?
1: Yeah. So the building is just all of the finishing touches are really coming together. We have deliveries coming, and so it's all feeling so real. We had all of the beds get delivered and assembled. We had this incredible sheet drive where we just opened it up on social media. We actually had every family who was going to be moving in. The mom got to sit down with their kiddos, and they got to choose whichever theme they wanted for the sheets on their new beds. We had a lot of Hello Kitty, Minnie Mouse, monster trucks, dinosaurs, and then we had, you know, some older kiddos that had more like gaming sheets or plaid and simple, but all of them just so varied. And we posted it on Facebook, and in less than 24 hours, all of them had already been bought in.
0: Wow.
1: Which is just, it's incredible.
0: So the community really stepped forward with that one, didn't they?
1: They did, with this one and really with everything. And I remember we all came into the office that morning, and we were all just, gosh, overfilled with gratitude for the community that we're a part of and just how everybody is so enthusiastic about giving back. And so we were just so excited, and we can't wait for everybody to see the rooms. Oh my gosh, the sheets are already on the beds. We have pillows that match the theme and stuffed animals. And it's just, I think that all of the families are going to feel very welcomed, and that's our hope.
0: Excellent, excellent. Now you're also looking, the plant drive, is that done? Are you still looking for plants?
1: So we're still looking for plants, and we also put that out on our social media. We have had a lot of the community already stop by and give plants some beautiful plants. I mean, Phothos and sink plants and a lot of beautiful ones that are really starting to fill up the space. But it is a big two-story family wing, so definitely could use more. So if anybody has any healthy plants or plant cuttings that they'd like to share with us, we'll make sure to keep them healthy and keep them growing. And again, this is really just to try to make sure that we're making our shelter as comfortable and as peaceful as we can. And really those intentional little details, I really think, play a major part in it. As part of the furniture that's come in and everything, we actually had one of our old board chairs, Greer, who designed a lot of the rooms and just took so much thought into every couch and every chair that she brought and making sure that they were comfortable and that they were going to be something that would last a long time, that would be easy to clean up. So even if families or kiddos or, you know, anything happened, that we would just be able to use them for a long time. And again, that it would just be something that would make them feel comfortable.
0: Nice, nice. And I know school time is coming up too. Are you going to have kids that are coming into the family wing and then heading to school right away?
1: So we will have a lot. We have a lot of kiddos that are actually starting school this week. Some of them started today, I believe, and then I think most will start tomorrow. And so we actually had the SLO Office of Education who came through and donated all of the backpacks that we needed and all of the supplies that we needed as well, which was really incredible. This is actually not the first year that they've done this, but I've done it with them probably for the last 3 or 4 years, and maybe even before my time they were doing it. But they are just so generous and so thoughtful also. I mean, they actually went out, looked at every kiddo that we had, and made sure that every one of them had a backpack that was age appropriate. So they went out and found backpacks that maybe were like Hello Kitty ones for the younger kiddos, and then bought some really cool ones for the older kids too. And so I think that, again, the hope is that kiddos are feeling confident and excited about going back to school, even during a time that is a little bit more uncertain for them.
0: Right.
1: Being at a shelter can be, yeah.
0: No, I'm sure it's got to be really challenging. Echo does a really good job of getting life as close to normal as you can for the people you serve. Now, speaking of that, how are our numbers doing? I know every week we watch the numbers jump up, and I think they're probably going to go pretty high, too, once we get the ribbon cutting done and everything set to go with the new wing.
1: Yeah, definitely. So right now we are at 222 people
0: wow.
1: housed in 2026 so far.
0: That's
1: and so that is a combination of through our homeless prevention funds. And so that is making

0: making sure that those that maybe aren't able to pay their rent and are on the verge of homelessness stay housed. And then the majority of that number and those that are housed are from our 90-day program, and then also our outreach case managers, so people that are going out and meeting people exactly where they're at and making sure they get connected to resources and get the application process going even before they're in our shelter. So some of those folks might be living out of their car or living in the riverbed, and they're able to connect them to those resources and get them housed.
1: Nice, nice. Now, I know that a lot of people may not know that ECHO actually started with a meal program, and then it's grown from there. And the meal program is not only still going, but it keeps growing as well. And you could use some more providers and some more dates, correct?
0: Yes. So the meal program is how we started. It's pretty incredible. There was a group of volunteers in Atascadero that really saw that there was a need, that we had a lot of unhoused neighbors, but there wasn't any resources available. So they just stepped in and they met that need. They started providing warm meals. And then after doing that for a while, they realized that there also wasn't any shelter. So after they were providing dinner, a lot of people didn't have anywhere to go. And so they started opening up their doors to their churches and congregations and jumped around for a while from that, and really just tried to provide all of those needs. And so that meal program is still going strong. Every night of the year, we're able to have dinner at both our Paso Robles ECHO and our Atascadero ECHO, and that is also open to the public. So not only are we serving meals to those who are on our 90-day program and actually staying in our shelter, or those that are our outreach clients who may be, you know, just in a tough situation, but also to those who have maybe low income and just need help. We are in Paso. We're neighboring a low-income housing, and so we have a lot of folks who come over and eat dinner with us every night as just a way to get a little bit of extra help.
1: Right. Well, and that will, it actually is a great big help, because then if the money that they would normally spend on food is spent to help keep them in the home they're in, and that's one of the reasons that the success rate is so good with ECHO.
0: Yeah. And, you know, it's also even more than just providing the meal. It's the community that you get when you come. And I think that that's something that I didn't expect when I first came to ECHO, that I would see, but so many of our clients end up building this beautiful community with everybody else that's here. And so it's something that they end up longing for after they leave, because they get so used to having all of these friends and people that are encouraging them alongside them. And so we even have people that come back and will be meal providers themselves that were previous residents, and actually serve the meal and volunteer and just give back to still be here at ECHO with the community.
1: Now, you need pretty much everything for the meals right now, correct? You need people to volunteer to serve. You need people to volunteer to provide the food. In some cases, cook the food, or they can bring it in already cooked. Tell me about everything you need for that meal program.
0: Yeah, so our biggest need is meal provider. So that's someone who is actually cooking the meal and then bringing it to ECHO. There is opportunity to also cook on site in Atascadero. You would just have to get in contact with us. We have all of our information on echoshelter.org. We also have our meal train linked there. So you'll typically see on our in-kind page, and again, that's on echoshelter.org, and we have it under volunteer. If you go to meal programs, we have this great meal train. So if you're wanting to get involved and you're wanting to provide some of the meal, but maybe you're just one person and you don't have a group to do it with you, you can actually sign up to just do one side. So you could do maybe a portion of the dessert or a portion of the salad or maybe the main protein. And you could always sign up for multiple too if you felt confident and that you could handle a little bit more. We have so many different options. And a great way to start is to also just start off being a meal server and to come and to be able to see how much the quantities are. So what does a salad look like? You know, how much do I have to bring to be able to feed this many people? Meal serving is just such a great first step. And it's also a great first step of just coming down to the shelter and seeing what ECHO is all about and seeing the community that we're helping here.
1: So I will see you in just a little bit, actually, coming up with the new wing, and looking forward to being there for that. Now, what's the official name of the wing?
0: It's the Bailico Family Resource Center.
1: Wow, that's a mouthful. Can I say the Echo Family Wing?
0: Yes, definitely.
1: Okay.
0: And we're so excited that you get to come out and celebrate with us.
1: Stephanie Potter is the development manager with Echo. She checks in with us whenever we can get her, and we'll see you in just a little bit, okay?
0: All right, sounds great.
1: It is 8:24 here on First Look, and like I said, you're going to get a couple of best of segments coming up on the back half of the hour, so I can get up and start getting ready for that. Kendall Berna is a marine conservationist and documentary filmmaker. She hosts the biggest Mako on Earth special that happened during Discovery Shark Week. Along with shark tagger Keith Poe, she leads an investigation to determine whether the world's biggest Mako is real. For decades, rumors have swirled about a massive 15 to 20-foot Mako shark patrolling the deep waters off Southern California. 15 to 20 feet. Kendall joins us now. And Kendall, got to say welcome to the show and thank you so much for taking some time to Zoom with us today. I appreciate it.
2: Hi. Thanks so much for having me. I'm excited to talk to you about Mako sharks.
1: All right.
2: Sharks in general.
1: Well, that's good. Now, can you educate us a little bit about Mako sharks and, you know, where they're found and tell us a little bit more about them?
2: So, Mako sharks are found all over the world, actually. So they have a big geographic range. They're short fin and long fin Makos. What we're studying are the short fin Makos. And they exist anywhere above 61 degrees Fahrenheit, basically.
1: Okay.
2: They tend to be in areas that humans really aren't. They're pelagic, meaning that they like deeper waters. And so many people just aren't having interactions with Makos. I think that if Makos were in more coastal, shallower areas at beaches, we would maybe be more afraid of Makos. They're not quite as big as white sharks, but they are much, much faster and thought to be much more aggressive.
1: Oh.
2: So they can travel 35 miles an hour and do bursts up to 40 miles an hour. They look like little rockets in the sea. And I know that this is all audio right now, so I'm going to have to do the best job of trying to explain them visually to your listeners. But everyone should go look up a Mako shark's teeth because they're incredibly intimidating. It almost looks like blood is kind of coming off of them at all times.
1: Okay.
2: But if a white shark is meant to like cut through something like butter with its teeth, a Mako has to grab on and toss it around. And so their jaws are quite interesting because of that.
1: Well, you're right. I don't know if I want to be heading into the ocean again. So what are you trying to accomplish with the special? What did you want to get done?
2: So what we're trying to see is the ceiling of what we think Mako sharks can get to true? Or in this particular area, because Makos have such an abundance of prey from things like their usual fish and squid, but also now sea lions and seals, marine mammals, are they able to get bigger in this area than they are in some other places in the world? So that's what we're out trying to study. People aren't studying Makos that often. They're in deeper waters, and so they just don't overlap with people really that often. So most of what we know about Makos comes from fishermen's bycatch. And they're just not that interested in studying their size. You know, they
1: right.
2: see the Mako, they either keep it or throw it back. But I don't think that they're particularly fascinated in studying them in the way that we are.
1: So now you've been studying the Makos for a while. You ever had a scare during your studies?
2: I've definitely been scared of sharks. Oh, yeah. Yes. Yes. It depends on the year, the interaction. You know what's funny, though? I always, if I have a mask on my face and I'm able to make eye contact with the shark,
1: right.
2: if I go shark diving, I think I'm less scared of sharks than if I'm just surfing, for example. Because when I'm just surfing, my little legs are dangling. I know there's, you know, juvenile great whites in the area and they're young and don't really know what I am. When I'm in the water with a mask on and can actually interact with a shark, I tend to feel like I'm smarter than it. And it's obviously way more powerful than me and could very easily kill me. But I like to think it registers that I am not prey. I have very large eyes made bigger by the diving mask
1: right.
2: in the front of my face. And so if you can sort of make eye contact with the shark, I like to think that they'll still approach you out of curiosity, but they're not charging you at 30 miles an hour like a Mako shark might, something that it knows is its prey.
1: You know, I'll take your word for that. So how did you fall in love with sharks?
2: Good question. I grew up in LA, and LA's water, I would

0: is a little scarier. It's not where I would first have somebody start scuba diving necessarily. It's a little colder, it's a little darker. It is where I learned, but I then eventually moved to the Caribbean. I lived in the British Virgin Islands for 7 years, and that water is warm, inviting, bath water, crystal clear. And I started doing some more shark research down there. And so then that just transferred. But I love whales too. I love dolphins. I love all sort of marine megafauna. But sharks are a particularly fun one because they just freak everyone out.
1: They
0: So
1: do.
0: it's a fun one. You go to a party, you show people your shark footage, and they're like, "What is wrong with you?"
1: Well, no, they freak me out. There's no doubt about it. 8:30, that means I see the little light on. We need to go. Kendall Burna, thank you so much, and best of luck, seriously, as you're working with sharks in the future.
0: Good question.
1: Oh, hang on a second, but
2: ABC News, I'm Sherry Preston. Oklahoma has put a man to death for killing his girlfriend in 2005. It is the first of three executions set for the same day across the country today. Executions also set for Alabama and Tennessee. Concern for U.S. sailors deployed to the Middle East 9 months into their mission. The Navy Times and Stars and Stripes reporting that multiple service members have tried to jump overboard after describing moldy showers, broken toilets, and a lack of hygiene products. ABC News contributor Mick Mulroy.
3: It really set a record for continuous days at sea, so without a port call. And that causes a lot of the issues, of course, because supplies run very short and days become essentially continuous. But it's important also to point out that this crew has done an exceptional job at carrying out the mission.
2: More strong thunderstorms in the Midwest. Nearly 9 feet of rain fell in areas east of Indianapolis. This is ABC News.
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1: Now, once again, good morning and welcome to First Look. It is 8:34 coming up in our final segment today. We'll check in with Maggie Kovac from downtown Sloan. President Trump took that alternate flight. We'll talk a little bit about that with Brad Mielke as well. It's all coming up.
7: Good morning with your Central Coast headlines. I'm Ben Hayes. 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

0: Major makeover. Construction crews are building a brand new campus for Pacific Beach Continuation High School at 11950 Los Osos Valley Road. Work began in the fall of 2025, and officials with the San Luis Coastal Unified School District say the project is expected to be complete by the spring of 2027. Until then, district officials say students will use the school's original building, which is still standing on the property. Once the new classrooms are done, the old ones will be torn down. Reporter Tammy Trujillo says rideshare drivers in California have qualified for unionization.
1: Drivers for Uber and Lyft who gathered in Los Angeles claimed what they called one of the largest new organizing victories in modern labor history. The California Gig Workers Union says they were informed on Friday that they'll be certified to represent Uber and Lyft drivers in California. The certification is expected to come after a 30-day waiting period. Uber and Lyft both say they'll work closely with the newly formed union. A bill signed into law by Governor Newsom last year requires rideshare companies to negotiate in good faith with unions.
0: With your Central Coast headlines, I'm Ben Hay.
2: Thank you very much, Ben, and for a look at traffic.
3: Now,
2: here he is. Whoops.
3: KVEC.
2: I forgot to let him do his talk in there. Like I said, I get a little bit in a hurry. Rich Souza, standing by, CHP officer over at the Caltrans Traffic Management Center. Good morning, Rich.
4: Hey, good morning, Andy. Thank you. We just had another minor collision in Santa Maria, southbound 101 and Donovan Road. Looks like both vehicles pull off the freeway onto Donovan itself to exchange information, so traffic was not affected. Everything is still moving without any delays. I still see some slower traffic northbound 101 at Los Ferros. No collisions or other issues reported, just normal commute there. And Caltrans, they have a crew in Atascadero. They're going to be working on West Highway 41, and they'll be mowing the right-hand shoulders. So please slow down and be careful if you're driving on West 41 today. Other than that, your drive looks fantastic. Thanks for being patient. Thanks, Andy.
2: You bet. We'll talk to you again tomorrow morning, Rich. Thank you so much. It is 8:37 here on First Look. That weather forecast today, still calling for a little bit of fog and clouds in the morning, and then mostly sunny by later on this afternoon. High temperatures today are going to be sitting somewhere near 72 degrees is all for the North County. So it's going to be a little on the cooler side than it has been. 70 for the Inland Valley south of the grade. And if you're heading to the beach areas of the Central Coast, got highs expected somewhere near 65. Our current temperatures include Santa Maria at 63, Napomo at 64. Looks like Grover Beach at 63, the same in Pismo, 62 for Arroyo Grande, Avila, Los Osos, Morro Bay, Cayucas. Santa Margarita's at 60, 61 in Templeton, 61 for Atascadero, and then 62 in Paso Robles and Slow. And that's going to wrap up a look at news, traffic, and weather for you. And as I said, we're going to turn it over to Brad Mielke coming up. I actually have to head out the door here for just a second. We're going to be joined by Maggie Kovac from Downtown Slow and with a little best of from earlier this morning. And Brad Mielke is going to tell us about that special flight that President Trump took. It is it's going to be a great morning if you're headed up to the ribbon cutting in Atascadero. At Echo, I will see you there in just a little bit.
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3: Protecting the president comes with kind of dueling responsibilities. Like, on one hand, if you're the Secret Service, you want to do whatever you can to protect the commander-in-chief, right? That is your priority. But you've also got to balance all that with the job of being the president. As much as bodyguards would love for you to stay in a bunker, a head of state also needs to be able to conduct business, to meet with the public he represents. It's tough to say you're answerable to the people if none of the people are allowed to see you or know where you are. Well, about a month ago, you might

0: Remember this big trip President Trump made to Turkey for a NATO summit. Strangely, he flew in on one plane, this new Air Force One model donated by Qatar, but he was also said to be leaving on a different plane, the old model. Well, this week, the Washington Post published a jaw-dropping story claiming that President Trump wasn't actually on the plane, that there was an operation to ferry him to safety in the face of an assassination plot, and that for a brief while, much of the world had no idea where he was. Well, overnight, President Trump confirmed this happened.
1: I just have to do what they say. They go for safety, and I have to do what they say.
0: Start today with ABC's DC managing editor, Catherine Falders, who's been chasing all this down. Catherine, can you just walk me through the reporting on this?
2: So this is pretty remarkable. Remember, this was the day where he was expected to depart NATO. Trump was in Turkey. This was early last month. And then in the morning, Eastern time, our time, in the morning, the president posted a message on his social media account. He said that actually he would be flying the old Air Force One, you know, that one we're so familiar with seeing, because he's going to send that new plane, that Qatar gifted plane, to an Air Force base in the UK because he was going to let service members tour it. Now, that set into motion a bunch of questions at the time with the troops on the ground. They said, well, wait a second. Okay, are we going there? Is he flying on that plane? Is he flying on the Air Force One? Our Michelle Stoddard was the pool representative on the plane at the time. And I remember we were asking her questions, well, what does this mean?
0: Right.
2: What plane is Trump flying on? We learned that the old Air Force One would fly to link up with the new plane in the UK at that Air Force base. And then they would do a little plane switch. The president would move from one plane to the other. And then they would be on their way back to the U.S. via the new plane, the Qatar plane. Okay. So now the pool's on the plane. They say wheels up, wheels down, all of that standard operating procedure that we see when you travel with the president. Well, according to the Washington Post, we come to find out that actually Trump wasn't even on that plane. There's a third plane involved. Now, that was another plane that happened to be behind, off to the side of Air Force One. And here's what happened. You see Trump get on the stairs of the aircraft, the press pools on the ground, on the tarmac. They see him get on the press pool boards. Mm-hmm. And then an unusual thing happens when they're on the plane. They're told to keep their windows down.
3: Do you know why they had us close our window blinds? That was not unusual.
2: And we had known, Brad, at the time, like, there were threats from Iran. Trump was saying that.
4: They want to take out the U.S. leader, me. I'm on every list. I saw things this morning. I'm on every single one of their lists.
2: And we knew, given the proximity to Iran, there were threats, there was this and that. So it was unusual, but it didn't seem so unusual in the moment, just given where they were, right?
0: Okay.
2: And the state of the war. So what we come to learn from the Post is that actually he wasn't on that plane at all. He boarded the steps, and you can see from the pool footage a catering cart. Now, the cart, imagine we're all at the airport, and it's the cart that's affixed to the plane that you load food and beverages from. There is a catering container on the exact opposite side of the plane. So imagine if you and I are just walking through the door, the front door of a plane, and you just walk directly to the other side and get out. That's what happened here. So what the president did in secrecy is get on the plane and then actually got into that container from the food catering truck. The cart went down, and then you could see it drive away. Now, any observer would think, well, you know, I guess they've loaded the food and beverage and the cart is going away. Well, it was actually an operation, according to the Washington Post, this clandestine operation to move the president out of view of everyone, except for surely some Secret Service agents and a select group of staff, from one plane to the other plane out of view without the knowledge of the press.
0: Wow.
2: Or frankly, anybody else, most people.
0: Wait, and so this would be like, this is sort of a convoy, a caravan. He is in a plane, just not the one that any of the reporters are on and that anyone knows about. Why, Catherine? You mentioned tensions with Iran. Was that the concern here?
2: Yes, it was. And our reporting at the time was that he wasn't flying on the Qatar plane because of the escalations with Iran. Of course, we didn't know this at the time. We didn't know that it went a step further. But yes, threats to his life, and that presumably the Secret Service assessed that there was enough of a threat to move him from, by the way, one of the world's safest aircraft to a different one.
0: Right.
2: So that he wouldn't be a target, if you will, so that he wouldn't be flying on that plane. And what is so remarkable about this is Air Force One goes wheels up. When the plane lands at the Air Force Base, Air Force One,

0: which we think Trump is on, he descends the stairs in view of the press.
1: Oh.
0: So he...
1: Wait, he got back on the plane somehow?
0: He sure did. Now, it's unclear exactly how he got on. We don't know that. The Post doesn't detail it in their account. I would presume it was a similar method, but he got back on and then descends the stairs. So there would be no reason to believe, as a normal traveler with the president in the White House press pool, to believe that he wasn't on the plane.
1: Well, and has something like this happened before? Like, I'm trying to figure out how to interpret this, because on one hand, clearly you want to protect the president. Like that's the priority, when especially when you're going overseas, right? On the other hand, it seems like if there was a threat big enough to make the president go into hiding, that shouldn't take a month to come out. Like, that seems like an important thing for the public to be aware of, or maybe even the people on that plane to be aware of at some point.
0: Yeah, and typically, Brad, when this happens, so I'm thinking about an example with Bill Clinton in 2000. Something like this similarly happened, where the press pool thought he was on the plane, and then when they landed at the location with the tarmac, the president actually descended a different staircase. So it was known.
1: Okay, so that sort of thing has happened. The switcheroo thing has happened before.
0: It has, and it's surely a method, sure, that the Secret Service uses. Very, very rare. And of course, there's always operational security concerns. They're always maneuvering, and there's diversions, always. What is very strange here is that with the Clinton example, the press pool were privy to what was going on. Obviously, it would not report it until it was safe. And of course, they saw Bill Clinton go down, and I believe that Clinton's White House aides at the time had spoken about it. In this case, we're only finding out because the Washington Post reported it.
2: Do you think there wasn't a security concern?
3: No.
2: Why would there?
0: And we're only finding out a month later. So it does beg the question, Brad, how significant was the security threat, whether it be to the president, to Air Force One? How significant was it to evacuate the president out of the other side of the plane?
1: Right, and exactly. And if you're so convinced that Iran might be able to blow up the safest plane in the world, and you're still willing to have the reporters on there and the service members who fly that plane, just seems like an absolutely wild story. From the Washington Post, Catherine Falders, thank you for breaking it down for us.
0: Thanks, Brad.
4: In studio again with Maggie Kovac. Maggie is the events manager for Downtown Slow and comes in to talk to us about Farmers Market and some big things happening tomorrow night, too.
5: Yeah, lots of fun.
4: How are you?
5: I'm doing well. How are you?
4: I'm doing outstanding. Always fun to talk about what's going on in Downtown Slow. Thursday night's one of my favorite nights for eating.
5: It's just so good.
4: And people watching and entertainment.
5: Oh, the characters you see at Farmers Market are just incredible. I love it.
4: Tons of them. What are we talking about today? So let's start off with entertainment. Who have we got there this week?
5: We have a really fantastic lineup and some really unique acts. So I'm very excited to have Partita at Nipomo Street. That is a funk band. They have deep pocket funk rooted in classic soul, jazz, and street level groove.
4: Nice.
5: On Nipomo Street. So that's going to be really great.
4: Deep pocket funk.
5: Oh, yeah.
4: I'm not quite sure what that is.
5: You know, I got to be honest. I don't know fully well either.
4: That's okay, but I like funk.
5: Into funk and I like pockets.
4: We'll check it out. Well, deep pockets are a lot of fun. All right.
5: And then on Broad Street, they aren't musicians, but they are very important. San Luis Ambulance will be popping up on Broad. They are our local first responder unit, teaching you a thing or two about saving a life. So go chat with them, learn some CPR things, and get prepared for any situations.
4: Okay.
5: Very, very excited to have San Luis Ambulance both here at Farmers Market and at Concerts in the Plaza this year. It's been a fantastic partnership. Just having them on site has brought so much peace of mind to both events.
4: I'll bet it has.
5: Mm-hmm. And then Pacey Plays will be on Garden. Younger talent, Pacey is bringing acoustic vibes to the Garden Street. So, yeah, super excited to just have a local musician, a younger act, and to cheer her on.
4: Okay.
5: Alex Clark will return on Choro Street. He is a very popular street performer that comes to Farmers Market and always has a really great crowd. He's got super witty jokes, stunts, and very, very good with audience engagement. So catch him at the center of the market.
4: The first time you told me that you were having a comedian at the market, I thought, okay, this is not going to be good. I've seen him a couple times. He's amazing.
5: He's really good.
4: He gets people involved, whether he's just having a conversation with them or, you know, whether he's doing a stunt or something.
5: There's always a great crowd. It's so fun.
4: Yeah, it is.
5: And then Eddie Rivera is coming tomorrow. He is a slow native. He has laid-back interpretations of classics and covers spanning many decades and genres. So something for everybody, and sure to please the farmers over there.
4: All right, let's talk vendors, too, because I know that one of everybody's favorites is Julia's Juices.
5: Oh, my goodness. Last week, I was at Julia's Juices, an emergency. It was so hot. We were so thirsty. We needed something. And we walked over to Julia's Juices, and we got some of the most amazing agua fresca.
4: Ooh.
5: So that, I believe her flavor last week was blackberry and peach. I don't know what she'll be offering this week.
4: That sounds really good.
5: It's always going to be good. So she is over by Morrow Street. She has some fantastic juice blends, some fantastic agua fresca. Support her family. Stop next to her booth and grab delicious soup from her family member, Heidi.
4: Okay.
5: Really great little duo there. So well, you got juices, you got soup, hot and cold, everything you need.
4: We will check that out. Now, the next and final vendor I got to pass on because I have a gringo tongue. So,
5: well, I will have it all. Cayucas hot sauce.
4: Okay. You like the hot stuff?
5: I do.
4: Oh, not me, man. I'm just...
5: I am big in the spice, and Cayucas hot sauce does it so well.
4: They do. It's good stuff.
5: So they are new to our market. They're a new vendor this year, and they've been with us for a few weeks now. They have a super, super cool booth set up with, I think it's a VW bus bumper or something like that. It's a really cool, unique setup that I haven't seen other booths do. Cayucas hot sauce, they are selling their sauces. They have a really great variety. Very, very good. Go try some.
4: Okay, we'll do that. So again, Farmers Market gets underway when to when?
5: 6 to 9 p.m. are our summer hours, but I will note that the roads close at 5. So if you are parking downtown, please make sure you're not parking in the market boundaries. That is Hygera Street and the side streets around it, because we will start towing and ticketing cars at 5 o'clock.
4: There is a great way to avoid that and to avoid even having to mess with parking. Ride your bike.
5: Absolutely. We have a bike valet at... the Chamber on Monterey Street. Bike Valet, Bikesville County will park and watch your bike for free through the market. So they are a fantastic resource. Bike in and enjoy the market that way.
4: Okay. EBT is an important thing.
5: Absolutely. Right across the street from Alex Clark on Choro is our Farmers Market info booth. It is the orange booth with the big Farmers Market logos and all the friendly staff members in vests. That's where you're going to go to ask your questions, see the map, and cash in your EBT tokens.
4: Now, do you do that on purpose? Do you put Alex right across from the Farmer's Market booth so you guys can enjoy your evening and have a good time watching
5: you know
4: him?
5: What? We enjoy the evening no matter who's at Choro because we have such a good entertainment lineup.
4: Okay. I see the mind behind the motive here. And then last but not least, don't bring your furry friends, right?
5: Yes. Dogs are not allowed at Farmer's Market. It is a health code thing. And so just with serving all the food, all of that, please be aware that dogs need to stay outside of the boundaries or on the sidewalk.
4: Now, I know that Farmers Market is a big thing for you and you're paying attention to what's going on and you're there, but Concerts in the Plaza is really your baby, isn't it?
5: Yes, I adore Concerts in the Plaza and I am so excited to talk about this week. This week is our family night block party with Brass Mash.
4: Wow, I thought the block party was in the late summer. I guess it
5: can
4: is.
5: Can you believe?
4: I know, it is the late summer, isn't
5: Yeah. We're like, oh yeah, that's far away. When the kids go back to school, let's have a family night. Let's celebrate the end of summer. That sounds like a great idea. Oh, it's here.
4: Yeah. So Brass Mash is going to be there.
5: Yes, Brass Mash is our headlining band, but we have some really fantastic entertainment options. With this block party, we are closing down the Broad Street area by the History Center. We are going to have some really excellent vendors and family-friendly activities and more entertainment. So, Brass Mash is our headlining band.
4: Okay.
5: From 6 to 8, but on the Plaza stage, we will also have Holding Pattern as our opening act. And then over in the Block Party Entertainment area, we are going to have Tiny Toons from 5 to 5:45.
4: Okay.
5: Those are music for young ones, littles.
4: Nice.
5: Bring the family in and sing and dance a little bit. And then from 6:15 to 7:45, we will have Kilo Smith with his fantastic covers and originals. Spanning the 70s to today, he always has something that's going to get everybody dancing.
4: All right, then some other activities not involved with music. Well, I guess there's still music activities.
5: Yeah, you know, so with our vendors, we have a really fantastic lineup of vendors. We're going to have face painting, hair tinsel, permanent jewelry, blind date with a book, making
4: nice.
5: Slow, some really fantastic local art. But we're also going to have Slow Symphony popping up with their instrument petting zoo, which is a really cool hands-on activity for kids to feel the instruments, play with the instruments, and what a great way. Maybe one day they'll join Brass Mash.
4: Yeah, it could be. No, it could, and you know what? There's a magic when that kid first picks up a trumpet or a saxophone or a clarinet, and it calls to them.
5: It's going to be so fun.
4: And suddenly you've got a musician in your family. Really cool to watch.
5: Yeah, and there's also interactive activities with the Slo Children's Museum. The Slo Children's Museum is just down the street from Mission Plaza. It's a fantastic spot to check out if you have a family and you haven't been over there yet. It's right across the street from the new Cultural Arts District parking structure by the Creamery. But they are popping up with a new mobile exhibit. So they're going to have some brand new offerings with us, debuting with us at this block party. So super excited to have them. We're also going to have community coloring and some chalk art as we prepare for our new Paint the Plaza event coming up in September.
4: Nice. All right. So I know we got some folks to say thank you to. There's some sponsors for the band and for the block party and
5: so
4: more.
5: So many. It definitely takes a village. And this week, our band sponsor is Koya Peruvian Restaurant, a restaurant in downtown, fairly new to downtown within the last couple of years. But this year has started popping up at Farmers Market and is now sponsoring the band this week. So you'll see her at the block party as well. And then our block party sponsor is Adventist Health. So we're very excited to thank both of them tomorrow at the Concerts in the Plaza block party. You can find more information at downtownslo.com/concerts. And I will note that this is unique to this week. We will be closing the Broad Street Dogleg and the parking lot by the History Center. So please just make sure that around 2 o'clock, know where you're driving and plan ahead.
4: plan ahead driving accordingly. It sounds like there's a lot going on this week in downtown Slo.
5: There is. Oh, there's always so much going on, but this week's a special one for sure.
4: It is. Maggie Kovac is the events manager for downtown Slo. She comes in to talk about this week, not only Farmers Market, but the family block party as well. Hope you have a great time.
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11: From ABC News, I'm Michelle Franzen. The U.S. and Iran are no closer to ending the stalemate over the Strait of Hormuz. The Trump administration insists they are in control of the critical shipping waterway. Iran's foreign minister says the U.S. is miscalculating its strategy. ABC's Stephen Portnoy has details.
12: We did not hear about Iran from the president yesterday, but an Iranian agency newly created to deal with maritime traffic in the strait issued a statement yesterday. It reads, quote, claims and repeated posts by U.S. officials that the Strait of Hormuz is no longer blocked do not change the reality. The statement from Iran goes on to say, the Strait of Hormuz remains blocked and will not be reopened until Iran's conditions are accepted.
11: The slowdown in shipping keeping oil and gas prices higher, and a day after government figures showed inflation cooled slightly from June to July, but still elevated. Today, a look at prices throughout the supply chain. ABC's Jim Ryan has the July producer price index.
13: The PPI is a forward-looking economic indicator that offers hints at costs that industry may pass along to consumers in the months ahead. In June, wholesale prices saw their steepest decline in over a year. Last month, the trend essentially held steady, although producer prices were 4.7% higher last month than in July of 2025.
11: Heavy rains leading to flash flooding in the Midwest. Swift water rescues taking place in Indiana communities inundated by water. ABC chief meteorologist Ginger Z is tracking the storm.
14: Nearly a foot of rain fell in some areas east of Indianapolis. Multiple water rescues, evacuations, and road closures.
15: This is just complete insanity. We're just experiencing the worst flooding I've ever seen in the history of this town, I would assume.
14: Dozens of people rescued in Cambridge City. One man seen clinging to a power pole. Drone video shows the entire town underwater.
11: There was one winning jackpot ticket for last night's Powerball drawing. The winning ticket sold at a gas station in Quincy, Illinois. 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
11: There are concerns over the Department of Homeland Security's proposal to have agents use specialized gloves to stun someone that they're trying to arrest. The gloves send an electronic shock that transfers to someone by simply touching them. New York Governor Kathy Hochul says if the gloves are not used properly, her state could take legal action.
17: Appears to me on its face to be a violation of civil rights to cause that kind of physical harm to an individual, regardless of what the offense may be.
11: DHS says it will spend $20 million to equip agents with the gloves. California Democratic gubernatorial candidate Javier Becerra has a new proposal for Californians concerned at rising energy costs. ABC's Monica Madden explains.
18: The leading candidate in the race for California governor wants to offer free electricity for millions of California households.
19: Today, we produce so much solar that oftentimes in the afternoon, we can't make use of all of it.
18: Electricity affordability, top of mind in the race, as Californians have seen their energy bills go up nearly 40% in the last 6 years. But energy experts say Javier Becerra's idea is grounded in a real grid challenge.
11: Record heat in large parts of Western Europe, Britain, and France now experiencing the fifth heat wave of the summer. Both countries are also facing widespread drought conditions that have killed crops and drained rivers. Michelle Franzen, ABC News.
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29: All right, let's do it. The Markley, Van Camp, and Robbins Show. Jamie Markley, David Van Camp, Scott Robbins off today and tomorrow, back next week. Okay. I don't think he won the Powerball, if people were wondering.
4: No, he didn't.
29: Robbins. Man, there's a lot to get to. The media freaking out about ICE's electric gloves.
4: Mm-hmm.
29: I mean, really freaking out. Also, the WNBA still doesn't know what a woman is.
4: Yeah,
29: they had their big meeting.
4: They got to do some more research on what a woman is.
29: Unreal.
4: The Women's National Basketball Association.
29: Correct.
4: Okay.
29: That is right. Yes. And the Democrats still don't know what to do with the Democratic Socialists of America.
4: No, they don't. The top Democrat in the House, Hakeem Jeffries, really doesn't want to talk about the communists who've been winning primaries all over the country. And I think mainly because he doesn't want to alienate any voters or anybody because he wants the power. He wants the speaker's gavel.
29: Yes, I think you're right. And he's tiptoeing.
30: Mm-hmm. I mean, I think we could see that. With these midterm elections in November, you've got the Democratic Socialists of America, DSA, with several candidates who are on the ballot headed into these midterm elections. Your thoughts on what that energy, how that represents some of the change that you are talking about that's happening in the progressive wing of your party?
31: Yeah, so I think we'll see, you know, what happens in terms of what the caucus looks like on the other side of the midterm elections. Certainly our focus right now is making sure that we win as many seats as we can in November, flip as many red seats blue, and take the gavels back so we can actually function like a check and balance on an out-of-control administration as opposed to
29: right.
31: What Republicans have been doing, which is a reckless rubber stamp for Donald Trump's extreme agenda.
29: Well, that's quite a dance there, isn't it?
4: Yeah, it is.
29: There's his theme.
4: Also, reckless rubber stamp. They can't get the SAVE Act passed.
29: Exactly.
4: Come on.
29: But I know.
4: Yeah, I mean, the thing that is so hopelessly naive about all of this is, let's say that most of these candidates, which many of them, especially in the House, will win their elections.
29: Mm-hmm.
4: Their first project is you, Hakeem.
29: Oh, yeah.
4: It's not. They're not going to go along with what you don't have the pull that a Nancy Pelosi had within the Democrat Party, because Nancy Pelosi, I mean, if you crossed her, you were done. Talk to Cori Bush about that.
29: No kidding.
4: Talk to Jamal Bowman.
29: Hakeem, if you just had any memory at all, remember, at the big party in New York, they were saying, you're next.
4: Yeah.
29: And he is.
4: Mm-hmm.
29: He just doesn't know it yet. And as far as, we talked about this a little bit yesterday, it was the big upset in Wisconsin.
4: Mm-hmm.
29: With Hong, a double-digit lead in the polls, and then loses.
4: Yeah.
29: So, real clear politics. Tom Bevin was talking about that, and he said something interesting about the polling, I thought.
32: It's a pretty big upset, and the polls were, you know, did not see this one coming. You know, what's interesting about this is if you look at our Real Clear Politics average, I think Hong finished around 39.4%, and that's pretty much where she ended up on election day. So the polls actually got her support right, but what they got wrong was Crowley's support, and that undecided seemed to break overwhelmingly in his favor. And I think a lot of that movement might have come in the last week.
0: So in other words, her doing the interview she did hurt her.
1: Oh, for sure.
0: Oh, they should have kept her in the basement. Well, because she's talking about Thanksgiving and all that nonsense.
1: Yeah, when you're spending the last 2 weeks of a campaign with an ever-shifting definition of where your stance

0: is on Thanksgiving, America's favorite holiday.
1: Yes.
0: I mean, that's a problem.
1: Yeah. And the whole problem with her whiteness, everything else. And Bevin also mentioned that, talking about what he thought the lesson from Wisconsin was.
2: I do think, you know, there has been story after story written that this is the, you know, the socialists hit a wall and this is the end of their march and the momentum has stopped. I really don't think that's the lesson here. I mean, Francesca Hong was a political novice. She had a bunch of positions that were well outside the mainstream. In addition to that, she had these other comments, like she, you know, about wanting to do away with Thanksgiving and the white proximity to her half-white son and all of these things. And yet, despite all of that, she only lost by 3,800 votes. I mean, she was a whisker away, half a percent away, from becoming the Democratic nominee. So I still think that the lesson is that the DSA is still, they still have energy, they still have, you know, activism on their side, and they've proven that they can win not just in deep blue urban districts, but in statewide races in Michigan and now almost in a place like Wisconsin.
1: Yeah. And one of the problems is younger people favor socialism. Mm-hmm. And we'll get into that. There was a whole piece written about it I thought was fascinating. And, you know, it is sort of common sense with of the way a lot of people, you could say, indoctrinated or were brought up and what to believe, because they believe a bunch of lies. Either way, that's the reality.
0: Oh, for sure.
1: That not only the Democratic Party is facing, the whole country is facing. Mm-hmm. And, dude, we noticed it 10 years ago. I've mentioned it before.
0: Yeah.
1: But it was when they were polling 18 to 34-year-olds at the time, and they favored socialism over capitalism. And fast forward 10 years, here we are.
0: Yeah, now a bunch of those people are running for office.
1: Yes. And if something doesn't change, what's it going to be like in another 10 years?
0: It's going to be interesting to see.
1: No kidding, man. Another controversy out there, the Air Force One caper.
0: This is so bizarre to me that this is, well, it shouldn't be surprising that this is such a big deal. So, of course, we know the story that President Trump, when he was leaving Turkey a few weeks ago, apparently he was secreted off of Air Force One because of an Iranian assassination threat. And then he flew out on a military aircraft, leaving everybody else behind, basically, except for, I think, Pete Hegseth and a few advisors were with him.
1: Okay.
0: And I shouldn't be surprised because, one, it's a Trump controversy and the media can't help but take the bait on that. And then also it involves their number one favorite subject ever, themselves.
1: Of course.
0: And so because they're saying like, well, they were talking about a shoulder mounted rocket that somebody had. And so the CNN or former CNN Pentagon correspondent Barbara Starr was back on CNN last night to rage about this whole thing.
1: Okay.
3: My question is this. If it was not safe for the president to be on that flight, how was it safe for the media to be on that flight and to be lied to, not to be told the truth? Yeah, again, to be lied to. Because the thing is, it was the U.S. military flying the plane. The U.S. military does not put civilians unknowingly at risk. The president was gone. He wasn't being threatened anymore, presumably. But the civilians on board were still under threat. And the U.S. military, under orders, flew that plane. Somebody needs to tell me why that's a legal order, because it's not what the U.S. military does.
1: Okay. I'm just trying to make sense of this. It's just your regular jamoke, okay? So Rubio's on the plane, and so is Scott Bessent, right? So they're both there. They knew of the threat, and they're fine. They're flying. And then you have the journals, well, they didn't know. Well, no, they're not going to know because then they could report on it.
0: Right.
1: You don't want that to happen. Okay. If you're a journal in the field, say, covering a war in Afghanistan, you're putting yourself in harm's way, are you not?
0: Yes. And when you're traveling with the president, that's always in play, that there is a potential threat.
1: So why are you saying civilians?
0: Right.
1: That doesn't make sense to me.
0: Yeah. I mean, yeah.
1: But I mean, it's anything they can make controversy out of, they're going to do it.
0: Yeah, I think that's it. And I also think it's very funny that you mentioned that there were two cabinet secretaries on the flight. and the only people that she was worried about were the reporters. Apparently.
1: Of course. And it's like, yes, she doesn't even mention them.
0: My guess, and the New York Times has a piece out saying, like, yeah, the intelligence community wasn't really sure that there was a credible threat. My guess is that at that time, they didn't think that the threat was imminent, but they wanted to be on the safe side. Because if the threat was imminent, like somebody's near the airport and they've got this, you know, surface-to-air missile or whatever, yeah, they're gonna shut down the flight. They're gonna go get the guy.
1: Yes, I think you're absolutely right. But I mean, sometimes they say overabundance of caution.
0: Yeah,
1: we're going to do this, but you can't tell the media.
0: Well, no,
1: it's just part of it. You know, if you think the freak out was good there, as far as ICE using the glove like a taser, but it's a glove and you touch him and
0: yeah,
1: we'll get to that coming up in just a bit. Because that was just funny to me. Maybe it's my sense of humor. This, I don't think, is very funny. I had not heard this, David, but this is a ninth grade teacher?
0: Yeah, this is a ninth grade teacher who has just kind of had it with kids not knowing basic things.
1: All right, roll it.
4: Explain the response I'm supposed to have when a ninth grade student asks me, what is the first month of the year? And I say, what do you mean the first month? Because you're not asking what I think you're asking. And they say, well, on this worksheet, it says, what was the world's population at the beginning of the year? I don't remember what's the first month. How am I supposed to type that in? Because all I could do was turn my head and go back to my computer and keep typing. I literally just ignored it because I can't say what a ridiculous, probably the stupidest question I've ever had in my life. And I can't say, oh, that's okay. Remember January, February, because you are 15 years old.
1: Oh, my gosh.
4: And that's not the only student that asked me that question. What do you mean the beginning of the year? And some of them are like, oh, you mean like January 1st? Why do I have to say January 1st? The beginning of the year. That is universally understood as January 1st. Another question on there.
1: Dude.
0: Yeah.
1: I mean, I understand. I saw another clip of another teacher talking about kids not being able to read, and you hear about that. But first month of the year, I've never heard that one before.
0: Yeah, that's an interesting one.
1: All right, it goes on.
4: Another question on their assignment was, what was the world population the day you were born, and what was the world population on your first birthday? And then they had to find the difference. The fact that I'd probably say half of my classes were asking me, what do you mean by our first birthday? And I'm like, your first birthday. And I had a girl say, I've never had a birthday. She's like, I never had a first birthday. And I'm like, yes, you have. And you have a second birthday and a third birthday and a fourth birthday. You're 15. Even when I said, because it's not a confusion problem, because even when I said, okay, when you turned one, I have students that were like, well, if I was born in 2010, when would that be?
1: No.
4: And it was almost like they were guessing with me. They'd be like 2011, 2012. Why are you unsure? I just think with the cognitive level that our students are at, I think the most bare minimum rule that you can have today is no phones in your classroom, because they are not prepared to be able to multitask in that way. People fight with me on your tooth and nail. I mean, I understand people get so mad and they say, why don't you talk about anything more positive? Why are you trying to take their cell phones? Because there is no way a child has the audacity to ask me, what is the first month of the year? And then you're going to pull out a cell phone to try to text, to go on TikTok or anything. That's insane. That should be the last thing on their mind, is a cell phone. When they don't even know the year that they turned 1 year old, the last thing they should think about is a phone.
1: Yeah.
0: Yeah.
1: Sad. And if you have a certain sense of humor, hilarious all at the same time.
0: I think that one is funny. Yeah, the one that of the senior high school teacher where he's crying about how the kids can't read or can't write.
1: Yeah.
0: That's heartbreaking, man.
1: Oh, yeah.
0: At least she's just like, yeah, these kids are idiots.
1: Yes. Yes, cell phones, take them away right now. Should never have them. Okay. We'll get to the old zapping glove that ICE is going to use barely in just a few. And the five stories we're watching today coming right up.
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1: The Markley, Van Camp, and Robbins Show. Jamie Markley, David Van Camp, Scott Robbins out just doing his annual doctor stuff. Nothing to be too alarmed about. Hopefully tomorrow he's going to have some fun.
0: Yeah.
1: We're hoping. But now it's time for the five stories we're watching today.
0: Number five, a Powerball ticket sold in Illinois matched all six winning numbers in last night's drawing, securing an estimated $1.04 billion jackpot.
1: I wonder if it was from one of our people in Quincy, Illinois.
0: I would love to know.
1: I know. Can't wait to find
0: also
1: out.
0: Also ask if I could borrow some money.
1: Yeah, that'd be nice. Good.
0: Yeah. Number four.

0: White House Press Secretary Karoline Leavitt is stepping down from the job at the end of the month. She just had a baby, so she's, you know, prioritizing the important things. Good for her.
1: I love the statement she made.
0: Yeah.
1: Thought it was great. Yeah, the kids deserve me to be there.
0: Absolutely.
1: Yep.
0: Number three, the Minnesota Supreme Court upheld a state law requiring absentee ballots to include a witness signature. The left is saying this is voter suppression.
2: That's too much to ask.
0: Number two, per the Washington Post, U.S. intelligence officials were skeptical of an Iranian assassination threat against President Trump that prompted that what they're describing as a clandestine maneuver that saw him secretly fly out of Turkey in an alternative military aircraft. And then number one, okay, maybe not really the biggest story affecting everybody's lives, but I'm the one who assembles the list, and I think this is a big story, and it's funny. A WNBA task force of team presidents and general managers met to decide what a woman is, and they decided they're going to need to do more research. But they did denounce bad faith actors like Enos Kanter-Freedom and Royce White, who are, in my view, beautiful, stunning, and brave women.
1: Agreed. Yes, more research needs to be done.
0: Yes.
1: They got a task force together to figure this out. They have this incredible opportunity to grow the league over the last couple of years, and they just keep stepping in it and making themselves a joke. It's unreal.
0: It makes me laugh because there's a scene, there's an old scene from Family Guy where Peter has to do, the main character, the dad, has to do like some basic math. And he, you see him, there's a montage of him like going into like university lecture halls, and he's in a chemistry lab and all that stuff. And then he comes back to the original scene and just holds up like three fingers and says, this many. That's what the WNBA is doing right now.
1: Yes. I promise you that I'd give you ABC's coverage of the glove. With ICE,
0: yeah,
1: talking about the taser thing, I'll just roll into it.
3: To a new report and possible plan to spend $20 million to arm ICE agents with gloves that give electric shocks. Jay O'Brien is following this story for us, including some of the fallout this morning.
1: The fallout.
3: Good morning, Jay.
1: The
4: Rachel,
1: horror.
4: Good morning to you. As ICE tactics face mounting scrutiny, there are new questions this morning about those new tools that ICE wants to outfit officers with to the tune of millions of dollars.
1: Yeah, they
5: this
1: care
5: morning,
1: about money.
5: The Department of Homeland Security filing notice it plans to spend up to $20 million on specialized gloves agents can use to potentially incapacitate someone with an electric shock simply by touching them.
6: Give me your hands. Give me your hands.
5: Oh! The technology.
1: Oh, yeah. They got the video.
0: By the way, I want to remind everybody that they're not electric gloves. They are conductive distraction and de-escalation devices. That's the actual term.
1: I love that. It's so good. All right, on with the report.
5: The technology called the glove, or generated low output voltage emitter, seen here in a demonstration from the manufacturer, Compliant Technologies.
6: So if I was back here and I'm working with Wyatt, and he's starting to struggle with me, I'm going to say, Wyatt.
5: A product manual recommends avoiding the device's use on the elderly, small children, pregnant women, and the severely handicapped. Civil rights groups like the ACLU already raising alarms. And the state of New York vowing to take legal action if the gloves are misused.
7: Appears to me on its face to be a violation of civil rights to cause that kind of physical harm to an individual. Regardless of what the offense may be.
1: Regardless of the offense? Well, that's the governor, Kathy Hochul.
0: Are we going to take away regular tasers then?
1: That's a great question.
0: This is just complaining for the sake of complaining. Although, what is the company called? Compliant Technologies? I'll admit, that actually sounds pretty dystopian to me.
1: It's like, you don't like the current ICE tactics. They got a different idea. You don't want people getting shot. Well,
0: taser.
1: Oh, no, we can't have that. Okay. Wisconsin Democrats love Thanksgiving all of a sudden. And what's your story? All on the way.
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10: From ABC News, Wall Street Now. Stock futures were stuck in neutral overnight as investors await more inflation data today. The Dow Jones Wednesday finished fractionally lower, while the NASDAQ composite gained 0.5%. The S&P added 0.25%. The uncertain future of the Strait of Hormuz has oil prices rising again, with gasoline close behind. Gas Buddy says the national average for regular unleaded is $4.04 a gallon, up 22 cents in a month and 89 cents higher than a year ago. His electric car maker and rocket launch company are both based in Texas. Now Elon Musk has picked the Lone Star State as home of a new $10 billion solar cell factory. Tesla says the facility outside Houston would employ about 9,700 people. Better luck next time. A single ticket sold in Illinois matched all 6 numbers in last night's Powerball drawing, making the person who bought it an instant billionaire, at least if he or she has the prize paid out over 29 years. The lump sum, about $450 million. Jim Ryan, ABC.
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15: ABC News, I'm Michelle Franzen. A federal judge is going through documents in the Epstein files that were redacted or withheld by the Justice Department. In June, the judge ruling that the DOJ's omissions violated the Epstein Files Transparency Act.
16: The DOJ, in a way, is kind of using the victims of Epstein to justify withholding a lot of this information. The concern, though, mentioned in this lawsuit, mentioned by, for example, the New Mexico Attorney General, who's separately suing over these kind of documents, is that these are too many redactions, that some of these people aren't in fact victims, but actually associates of Epstein, who are now being protected under the guise of the Epstein Files Transparency Act.
15: ABC's Peter Haralambos. In California, a 3.8 magnitude earthquake rattling the East Bay this morning, centered near the Oakland-San Leandro border. Residents reporting that they felt it. Authorities say so far no signs of damage. In the Central Pacific, tropical storm Lala has formed. A hurricane watch now posted for Hawaii's Big Island through the weekend. This is ABC News.
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0: Well, football's a problem too there, buddy.
1: Toxic.
0: I don't care if it's Wisconsin and you got the Packers. Of course, you know, Wisconsin University, but still, it's part of the patriarchy, and you're going to have to distance yourself from that, it would seem, mm-hmm. with the progressives at least.
1: Yeah.
0: And yeah, El Sayed in Michigan, he's going to have to speak to football at some point in time because his old clips are going to come up.
1: Yeah, where he said it reminded him of what manifest destiny and like killing Native Americans.
0: Yes.
1: Something like, okay.
0: And that's somehow what football represents to him and when he played football. Okay. By the way, did you see the other ad that's making the rounds online?
1: Mm-mm.
0: This was an old political ad that he did as the Blue's Clues guy.
1: Oh, yeah, I did see that. This is
0: He looks like a complete dope.
1: This is just unhinged, man.
0: What was the goal with that? I could play it for you, but it's more of a visual thing. He's dressed up in the striped shirt like the Blue's Clues guy.
1: Yeah.
0: And then at the end, his whole body does like somersaults and stuff.
1: Yeah.
0: Out of the picture. It's just goofy.
1: Putting on that stupid voice. And yeah, it's. I guess it's because he knows that his voting base is a bunch of people my age or a little bit younger mm-hmm. who are perpetually stuck in arrested development and remember the good old days when, you know, mom would give them Hot Pockets and they got to watch Blue's Clues.
0: I guess.
1: He's like, this will get those losers to vote for me.
0: I guess. And then you got the old guard. Like Nancy Pelosi, and she's still trying to claim relevancy. But the questions are still coming up about Joe Biden. And first, it's like she has to say this every time, what a great president he was.
2: Joe Biden was a great president, accomplished a great deal. He just didn't advertise it.
0: Okay.
1: What?
0: Yeah, he just didn't advertise it, didn't market it.
1: We heard all about the Bipartisan Infrastructure Act.
0: We did.
1: Whatever that was.
0: Well, remember she was saying he belonged on Rushmore?
1: Yeah.
0: One of the most consequential presidents in history. And when you would ask just the question, okay, exactly what did he get accomplished? I never heard a Democrat honestly answer that question.
1: No, well, they would say the bipartisan infrastructure bill or whatever.
0: Okay.
1: But then there were also like high-speed internet. Well, they sent the money out, but they didn't connect a single home or business in years because of all the DEI requirements for the construction bids.
0: Well, and with all the money that you just flooded into the market, it caused crazy inflation.
1: Yeah.
0: I don't know. Anyway, then Pelosi, she didn't know that Joe had mental decline. She didn't see it.
1: Yeah.
0: And that year, she only saw me, you know, a couple of times, but somebody should have said something, you know.
2: I saw maybe three times that whole year. And so I didn't know. But I do think that those who did know should have acted upon that information, whatever that
3: means. His staff and his family both, you mean?
2: Well, whoever knew.
0: Whoever knew? What in the world are we talking about?
1: I have never met Joe Biden. I don't know him personally.
0: No.
1: I knew he was senile.
0: We saw it in 2019.
4: Social workers into homes and parents to help them deal with how to raise their children. It's not that they don't want to help. They don't know quite what to do.
0: Yeah. The parents of color, they're good-hearted people. They just don't know how to raise kids. They need social workers to help them. And
4: make sure you have the record player on at night, the phone. Make sure the kids hear words.
1: Make sure the kids
0: words!
1: Hear words. Just hearing words. Yes.
0: Yes. But again, she never saw it. But somebody should have said something.
1: That's hilarious. It's like I read to my kids every single night and have their entire lives.
0: Mm-hmm.
1: I've never referred to it as letting them hear words.
0: No.
1: I'm going to now.
0: But think about how more effective it would be if you turned on the record player at the same time.
1: I think I'm going to say that. Instead of story time, it's just hearing words time.
0: There you go. By the way, the night of the debate was when, well, we all learned, because no one saw anything before that, apparently.
2: When you think of the debate and how sad that was, that's really when we learned.
1: How sad that was. Oh, dang. For some reason, that's just more biting than anything I,

0: I've ever said about Joe Biden, just casually, and how sad that was.
1: Yeah, it was very sad. But Joe said he just had a bad night. You know that.
2: I had a bad night.
1: Right.
2: I wasn't feeling well at all.
1: Right.
2: And I had been without him. I screwed up.
1: Yeah. And, oh, there's more later. But she didn't kick Joe out. She didn't tell him that he had to bail. Oh, no. No, she just wanted to talk to some pollsters. That was it. Believe her. She never lies.
3: I only said to President Biden, I've come to question the polling that you have and how your campaign is being conducted.
1: Hold on a second. You saw one of the saddest things ever with the debate, but that wasn't enough. You just thought the polling was off.
0: Right. Is the polling off? Hey, I got concerns about this.
1: Got it. Sure.
3: I think there has to be a better campaign to win the White House. I would hope that we could have some other pollsters come in and sit with your pollster and discuss what they hear out there. It may be right, but it may not, because right now it ain't working.
1: Mm-hmm. That's all she was trying to do.
0: Sure.
1: How full of crap is that? All right, time to move on. We do it a couple of times a day. Go around the table. It may not be the biggest story out there, but caught your attention. You want to bring it in. David, today, what's your story?
0: Oh, Reverend Adam Hamilton is the Democrat nominee for Senate in Kansas. And he's a woke preacher.
1: Oh, no.
0: Yeah, he doesn't think that Christians have a monopoly on salvation. You see, you can get there by any number of means. This is from one of his sermons.
1: No, okay.
4: I've spent this a lot of my life studying different world religions, and you find some get you a little closer. The image begins to become clear, like this picture on the screen. And then you study another one, you find it gets it even clearer. You suddenly see that the image becomes even more in focus. And so for me, as I've studied different world religions, I sit in the chair and I'm looking through these different lenses, and when I finally got to that last one, when I finally got to Jesus and Christianity, it was like I could see clearly, the clearest that I had seen. And so I think about how Paul says, he talks about Jesus, he says, the Son is the image of the invisible God. Right? And Jesus elsewhere says, if you've seen me, you've seen the Father. And so in Christianity, we believe that God actually came and walked among us in the flesh. He didn't give us a book. He came in person. Yeah. And when we look at Jesus, we have the clearest picture we have of God. And so when I began to look through the lens of Jesus, my eyesight, spiritual eyesight, I felt became the most clear it could be, like you see in this image here.
1: What?
4: Now, the truth is that a Muslim would say through Islam they see the most clearly, and a Hindu through Hinduism, and a Jew through Judaism. And so I recognize we all are, you know, we all have a different lens that we're seeing through. And sometimes we think, you know, depending on how we were raised and how we think, one lens is, you know, clearly a better lens for me. And when it comes to other faiths, I believe as a Christian that they are going to, when they get to heaven, they're going to see Jesus. And they're going to say, it was you all along that I was searching for.
0: Yeah.
1: So Jesus lied. So that's what you're saying. Jesus lied. When he said, I am the way, the truth, and the life, no one can come to the Father except through me. He was lying.
0: He was like me or Muhammad or, you know, Buddha, whatever. It's
1: right.
0: Good.
1: Yeah.
0: Yeah.
1: Yeah, I'm just flexing. Okay. No one except through me. Okay.
0: Well,
1: and you're a Christian and you're a preacher.
0: Yes.
1: Okay. Yeah. Dude. Has it always been this way? Seriously, with different denominations, just like, you know, I'm going to pick and choose what I want out of the Bible, and then that's going to be my religion?
0: I think it's taken on a different tone now, but yeah, I think that's kind of been happening for the better part of 2,000 years, but in American religion, it's like no wonder a lot of the Protestant denominations are just sort of flaming out now.
1: Oh, yeah.
0: Because there's nothing there. It's like, Christ is Christ, even if it's Muhammad, whatever.
1: Right. That just doesn't make any sense. I don't understand it. It's like the basic Bible stuff. But, okay. Whatever you say, man. Thought this was interesting. I thought about Robbins when I saw this little stat. 23% of Americans are sad because they haven't made the most of summer. Robbins is off for a couple of days, and I know he's got doctor stuff today, but hopefully he'll have some fun tomorrow. But, you know, for, you know, the back-to-school parents, you already had to get the vacation done.
0: Yeah.
1: Apparently for other people, they're thinking there's still time. Yeah, Pretty much. I mean, if you're looking at actual the season of summer, you have another month or so. But again, you got a lot of people that just don't end up taking vacation. Mm-hmm. And sometimes those same people end up not using the vacation time that they have, given, you know, by the place that they work. I don't understand it.
0: No. When I worked for a place where you could roll over vacation days, then I was like, oh, yeah. But as soon as I find out, hey, wait a minute, our company, it's use it or lose it, okay, I'm going to use it now.
1: Yeah. Why would you lose it? It doesn't make sense. So 61% have not taken a summer vacation this year. 59% say they haven't had enough vacation time this summer, whichever. So, yeah, if you can, you know, take the time and you have some, my goodness, do it.
0: Yeah.
1: Don't let it go to waste. Life is short, man. No doubt about that. Okay. No way. You're celebrating a new Rolls Royce, and then you get pulled over in new Rolls Royce? Is that the way it works? Nimrod's in the news and a news update. Straight ahead.
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0: I guess that's easier than telling people to not wash their feet in the sink.
1: How hard is that? Hey, this isn't a place where you wash your feet in the sink. Now, some people are saying, well, this is just, you know, fixing a problem because people are slipping on the floor because of all the water on the floor from people washing their feet in the sink. How about no washing the feet in the sink? Is that too hard?
0: I think that, yes, that is apparently too tall of an order to ask.
1: My goodness, man. Reading this story from Fox, some conservatives were outraged online over the project plan, while others urged people to take a more measured approach. Noting that the new stations are not about pushing any ideology. Somebody said that people are freaking out over foot washing stations at DFW. But let's look at the actual facts before jumping to conclusions. This isn't about pushing an ideology. It's basic airport management. Basic airport management sign. No washing feet in sink.
0: Don't wash your feet in the damn sink. I know, it's like it's privately funded. Yeah, they can do
1: I know.
0: Whatever. It, you know, it's just...
1: Yes.
0: Really? You're going to have to wash your feet in the sink, huh?
1: Mm-hmm. Okay. All right. And you had a news update?
0: I think I did. Oh, Luigi Mangione did not wash his feet in the sink that I'm aware of, but he did shoot and kill that UnitedHealthcare CEO.
1: He did.
0: New reporting out of the New York Post today, he's expected to plead guilty tomorrow.
1: Why?
0: Just probably to try to cut some sort of deal. Death penalty's already off the table, so.
1: Yeah. Well, I mean, it is on video. I mean, this has been one of those things for a while that we've all been saying, what's the defense going to be? Yeah. We've heard all sorts of different theories. Wow, that's wild. And what is sad, again, and you knew it was going to happen, there is a crowd of women ready to support him.
0: Yes.
1: They'll wash his feet for free.
0: They're just walking daddy problems, you know? Oh,
1: no kidding, dude. All right, we got to get to Nimrods. Here we go.
20: When the going gets tough.
21: Damn it, this is too hard.
20: The dumb get dumber.
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21: I love the poorly educated.
1: All right. Nimrods in the News. We go to Florida. Roxanne Rizzuto was out this past Friday. She was having drinks with her friends, and she had just gotten a new Rolls Royce, and she was happy about it. They were celebrating it. Well, she had too many drinks, and then she's like, I'm fine.
0: Oh, gosh.
1: I get behind the wheel of that Rolls Royce. So she started speeding, nearly crashed into a cop who was parked at the side of the road. And then he starts following her. She's straddling two lanes and then started driving in a bike lane. The officer pulled her over, asked Roxanne, hey, why'd you nearly hit me? Well, I'm in a new vehicle. The brakes are loose. That's what she said.
0: Okay.
1: The brakes on this thing are loose. She was swaying when she got out of the car and smelled of alcohol and, not surprisingly, failed the field sobriety test. So she was arrested for DUI. So no word on when Roxanne will be taking the old Rolls Royce out for another spin. It's not that hard. You can afford a Rolls Royce. You can afford an Uber. I don't understand it. That's Nimrod's in the News.
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32: From ABC News, I'm Michelle Franzen. Signs the war with Iran may be taking a toll on U.S. servers, service members at sea, families and loved ones of sailors aboard the USS Abraham Lincoln, raising concerns over reports of poor conditions on board and the impact to sailors. ABC's Karen Hua has more.
33: The Navy Times and Stars and Stripes report multiple sailors have tried to jump overboard. One wife saying her husband reached a breaking point after his deployment kept getting extended. Families reportedly confronted Navy leaders at town halls last week, describing moldy showers, broken toilets, food shortages, and no soap or toothpaste. In response, the Navy told ABC News it concedes the war has disrupted supply lines, but says the ship now has clean water and healthy meals.
32: The Federal Reserve Board continuing to gauge the economy as it weighs what's next for interest rates, including the labor market. First-time jobless benefits edging up last week.
2: The four-week moving average of unemployment claims is still below 200,000, but the number filed last week alone rose to 209,000. Considering

0: Job losses reflected in last month's unemployment report. Analysts see the slight uptick in weekly jobless filings as a sign of relative stability in the labor market.
1: ABC's Jim Ryan. An earthquake rattling residents this morning in San Francisco's East Bay.
2: It preliminarily measured as a 4.1 magnitude, but then it was updated to a 3.8. That's not likely big enough for there to be any major damage or injuries. There are no reports of any. The quake was centered around San Leandro in the East Bay, south of Oakland, but it was felt in San Francisco. Typically, the USGS says anything above about a 2.5, some people will feel, but shaking from a 3.8 magnitude would be pretty minor.
1: ABC's Alex Stone. The Hawaiian Islands are preparing for Lala, the tropical storm formed in the central Pacific today. A hurricane watch now posted for the Big Island, where Lala is expected to pass by on Saturday. 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
1: A candidate in the UK is giving new meaning to trash talk in politics.
4: The brainchild of British comedy writer Jonathan Harvey, Count Binface, claims to be more than 5,900 years old and wears a trash can on his head. Binface has made a name for himself running in seven elections, including ones against former prime ministers Boris Johnson and Rishi Sunak. But this time, things are different. He's taking on Nigel Farage for a seat in Parliament. Britain's major parties are boycotting the race, calling it a stunt, leaving the man in the trash can as the main challenger. A recent poll shows Binface, who's never captured more than 1% of the vote in any election, polling at 20%.
1: ABC's Sophie Flay reporting. After weeks of the Powerball jackpot rolling over again and again, last night's drawing resulted in a winning ticket sold in the heart of the Midwest and in ABC's Sherry Preston's hometown.
5: Along the Mississippi River on the fat part of Illinois sits the city of Quincy, home to Powerball's newest billion-dollar winner. John Marshall got a call about it today from his boss.
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10: 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I would too.
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14: The Markley, Van Camp, and Robbins Show. Jamie Markley, David Van Camp, Scott Robbins. Okay, so the media is upset at the whole plane switcheroo.
15: Yes.
14: Of all the things, man, this is the third day in a row on this story.
15: Yes, well, they're very upset because they're the story, I guess.
14: Okay.
15: You know, they're not really concerned about cabinet officials who were left on that plane in Turkey when the Trumpster was bailed out because of a possible threat from Iran. They're upset because journalists were on there. It's like, yeah, that's kind of how it works, though. The president on Air Force One is the VIP.
14: Yes.
15: That's how it works. Yes. I thought everybody understood that.
14: Apparently not.
15: CNN's Caitlin Collins was all over it, starting off a monologue with a clip of her yelling at Stephen Miller.
14: Okay.
16: Where the president wasn't on Air Force One on the flight back from Turkey. Stephen, did you know that you were on the plane that the president was not on?
17: That was the White House Deputy Chief of Staff, Stephen Miller, declining to answer questions from reporters today, including mine there on reporting that was first broken by the Washington Post and confirmed by President Trump himself last night that an Iranian threat against the president, specifically intelligence on a potential shoulder-fired missile attack, is what prompted the Secret Service to come up with that ruse at the airport in Turkey, secretly moving the president off of Air Force One that he had just boarded onto a catering truck and then to a military plane that was waiting nearby.
14: Okay.
17: Sources say that several close personal aides joined the president on board that secret military plane, while other cabinet officials, staffers, members of the Secret Service, the traveling White House press corps were left on what effectively became a decoy plane.
14: Yes, yeah. That's exactly how it worked.
15: Yes. To me, I'm like, this story is just kind of cool.
14: Yeah, it seems like overabundance of caution. They move the president. It does seem like, as you mentioned before, David, okay, there's a threat. We want to take it serious, but we don't think there's imminent danger.
15: Yeah.
14: We got Rubio on there. We got Bessent on there. You know, I know all the different journalists think, well, Trump would have us killed if he could, which is not true. But my goodness, it's not like they're going to leave these guys in harm's way either.
15: Right. Well, logistically, let's think this through, too. Let's say they do tell the press. They say, okay, hey, look, there is an imminent threat. We're going to have to stay behind for a little while longer.
14: Mm-hmm.
15: Okay, so what, you evacuate the plane? Or you just sit on the tarmac? And you're a static target?
14: Right.
15: It's like, no, you try to keep going business as usual because that may have been the safest way out.
14: Yeah. I mean, I think they would know. They're the pros.
15: Yeah.
14: But we didn't know about it. And again, it just seems like it's something, okay, we're going to highlight this and make it a big deal. All of media on this story. We're not going to tell you, American people, that Tony Fauci knew the pregnant women may have a miscarriage if they get a second dose of the vaccine. He knew it, knew there was a risk there, didn't tell anybody, and now we know it's true. But you're not going to tell him that. You're not going to spend any time on that whatsoever.
15: No.
14: But you're going to whine and moan about this story.
15: Mm-hmm.
14: And I guess we should not be surprised. I did not see any legacy media coverage of the big WNBA meeting.
15: Yeah.
14: Saw some conservative media on it, but no one talking about how they had their special task force to decide this transgender issue that's come up, that Enos Kanter Freedom and is it Royce White that also said, yeah, I'm feeling my feminine side. I want to play in the WNBA. I'm ready for training camp next May or whenever it is. And so all of a sudden, the head honchos of the WNBA, they have this big meeting. And the commissioner, Kathy Engelbert, had told teams in a memo that this committee, consisting of team presidents and general managers, would speak on the issue of men and women's sports. But they didn't really do it.
15: No, they didn't. They're like, we gotta hit the pavement a little bit more and figure out what this whole woman thing is.
14: Well, they did urge people to stop speaking in, quote, bad faith efforts. You have had players and coaches talk about the transgender issue, that they should be respected. This was after Sophie Cunningham of the Indiana Fever said, no, I'm not for that. I don't think it's fair. I love everybody. I got nothing against anybody transgender. But a biological dude playing in our league, no, I'm not for it. I mean, I'm paraphrasing, but that's what she said. And then all of a sudden, it's like, well, we can't have that. Well, then you got dudes that are going to be lining up to play. And there is a player in France right now that's dominating the league.
15: Yes.
14: That's a dude.
15: Yeah.
14: So it's coming on your doorstep sooner or later. But, okay, we love corporate speak here.
15: Oh, always.
14: Because it's usually hilarious. WNBA spokesperson said in a statement, today's meeting covered a wide range of topics, including ongoing discussions on transgender athletes and the continued hate and vitriol directed at players online. We will continue to engage all league stakeholders in the coming weeks and months. Okay. Now, if I was legacy media and wanted to have fun with that, I could have said, continued hate and vitriol directed at players online without evidence. Because they didn't bring the receipts for that, but whatever. The statement goes on, we will approach these important conversations thoughtfully and in alignment with the values of our league. There are no immediate eligibility matters affecting the WNBA, and we strongly denounce the bad faith efforts to use these topics to demean or marginalize others.
15: It's not about marginalizing. It's about just common sense.
14: Yes. Yeah, biological dudes can't play in the league. That's all you have to say.
15: Yes.
14: I mean, that's it. But they won't do it. So there you go. That's the latest from the league.
15: How much time are they going to spend, you know, understanding or learning what basically every three-year-old knows, which is who's a girl and who's a boy?
14: But in the woke Olympics, you just can't do it.
15: I know. It is wild, man.
14: Do that dance. And, you know, everybody seemed to be okay on that side when it was a swimmer dominating the other females in college.
15: Mm-hmm.
14: But if you get some brute out there on the floor like they have in France, yeah. And if it's Enos Kanter Freedom,
15: it's
14: he'll make that player, you know, look like a junior hire. Oh, my gosh. He will dominate in a way they can't imagine.
15: Yes.
14: So we'll see what happens
15: so
14: there.
15: Royce White, honestly. I mean, the guy's still in pretty good shape.
14: Oh, yeah. He was a first rounder. Yeah. It'll be some. Who's going to guard Royce?
15: That's a great question. Somebody who can take an elbow to the face. I mean.
14: Well, you're going to have to, you know, double team, triple team. We'll see. They'll probably never let him on the floor.
15: Oh, no, they won't.
14: You had another news update on something else?
15: Yeah, this is with the Senate race in Minnesota. The Democrat nominee is Peggy Flanagan, and she's a left-wing nut. Remember, yeah. She's the one, she had the Protect Trans Kids shirt that had a knife on it.
14: Oh, like, right.
15: Oh, okay. I see.
14: Yeah, that nut.
15: All right. She was on MS Now. Now, she's the current lieutenant governor. And I love that she is running, like, as an outsider or whatever. But she was on MS Now this morning, and I was surprised. They actually brought up the massive amount of fraud that has happened under her and Tim Walz's watch. Mm-hmm. And not her. She's just the lieutenant governor, you see.
7: Do you deserve any responsibility, the lieutenant governor, for those fraud schemes that have taken place in your state over the last several years?
12: I would say, you know, the governor says the buck stops with him. More should have been done sooner, and I agree. And now we know that 100 people have been charged, 60 have been convicted.
7: If you deserve any responsibility, the lieutenant.
15: So, see, the governor says the buck stops with him. So,
14: And he's right, it does. Not me. So, should have been taking more responsibility.
15: Oh, poor Tampon 10.
14: It is kind of wild. He's like, man, there's no way I can be governor again. I got to drop out with all this fraud.
15: Mm-hmm.
14: But she can run and win.
15: Yes.
14: Man, that is something. Okay, this is just sad. This high school teacher.
15: Oh, dude.
14: And again, no one wants to talk about especially in bigger cities, the huge problem with schools.
15: Yes.
14: This is unacceptable.
15: Oh, yeah, absolutely. Now, there's a high school teacher. He teaches seniors. He broke down in tears because his students can't read. These are 17 and 18-year-old kids who are about to graduate. And he brings up the race of the children because I guess it's a majority black school. He is a black guy.
14: Mm-hmm.
15: He's a middle-aged black man who cannot believe what he's seeing right now.
14: Okay, roll it.
13: These kids are leaving high school and going to college, and they couldn't fill in four words. Four words. I literally broke down in the middle of class. This is only day two. And I have seniors who simply cannot read and seniors who cannot write. They can reason. They have the ability to defend their reasoning if it's talking to their homeboy, but applying that to a written text, two paragraphs, and they couldn't do it. Our young black men, our young brown men, our young black girls, and our young brown girls.
14: Oh, man.
13: These kids are leaving.
14: Yeah, it's terrible. Mm-hmm. Again, where's the teachers union on that?
15: Yeah. I mean, that's the thing, because a lot of these kids now, they spent a good portion of their formative years in schools online, probably. I mean, a lot of them did.
14: Oh, yeah.
15: Which we know was a disaster by all metrics. I mean, it is insane, and I've heard this from teachers in elementary, high school, middle school, across grade levels, who say that they've never seen anything like what they're seeing right now in terms of children's ability. Not so much younger elementary school anymore, but it's that class of kids that either for two semesters or in some cases 2 years were hybrid or online. And they have never seen, like, fifth graders so unable to write or sound out words.
14: But they keep pushing them through.
15: Yep, they do. But this is why the Mississippi model worked. They said third grade, you can't read on level. Well, you're gonna repeat third grade.
14: Exactly.
15: That's it.
14: It's not about your feelings. You got to learn to read and write. That's just part of it. And you got these teachers unions that are out there at, you know, ICE rallies and all this nonsense that has nothing to do with teaching school. It's just so political. Meanwhile, there's the privileged kid. That'd be Bill Gates' daughter. And people are wondering, could she be headed to prison? I'll answer that. No.
15: Okay.
14: She's not. But this is Phoebe Gates. She's 23, daughter of Bill and Melinda. She decided she was going to start this e-commerce startup called Fia, and she was going to make it work without privilege or nepotism. But she never promised not to cut corners. And apparently they've been caught admitting to cookie stuffing, which basically means they've been crediting Fia with sales that it didn't drive or collecting commissions for them.
15: Hmm.
14: Okay? It sounds a little serious. They typically treat this as federal wire fraud in U.S. courts.
15: Wow.
14: Yes. A max penalty of up to 20 years in prison. For Fia is saying it was technical anomalies here, okay? We fixed the problem as soon as we saw it. Nothing will end up happening, but they're looking at this, which is kind of wild. All right, more Democratic audio nonsense that's fun to get to, and the
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14: five stories we're watching
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14: today
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14: The Markley Van Camp and Robbins Show. Jamie Markley, David Van Camp, Scott Robbins off for a couple days back on Monday. It's time now for the 5 stories we're watching today.
15: Okay, number five. White House Press Secretary Karoline Leavitt is stepping down from the job at the end of the month. She just had a baby. She's got a young family at home, and she needs to be there for them. I think that's awesome.
14: I do, too. And I said it before, and not even trying to homer. I'm trying to remember a better White House press secretary. I can't remember one.
15: And she's very effective.
14: Yes.
15: Yeah. Number four, a WNBA task force of team presidents and general managers met to decide what a woman is, and they

0: haven't quite cracked the code.
1: But, a tough one.
0: But they were denouncing bad faith actors like Enos Kanter Freedom and Royce White, who are, again, they're beautiful, stunning women. Okay?
1: He said he was a woman. I thought you guys said if someone identifies that way, we should believe him.
0: You think someone was sharing the clip of Enos Kanter working out, and he's shirtless in the video. They edited it to where now it's got like a black bar across his nips, which is fair.
1: Yeah, of course.
0: Number three, Luigi Mangione is expected to plead guilty tomorrow in his federal case tied to the execution of UnitedHealthcare CEO Brian Thompson, per the New York Post. Number two, the Minnesota Supreme Court upheld a law requiring absentee ballots to include a witness signature. The left is saying this is voter suppression. How many things do you, like, if I, whenever I sign a contract, I have to have a witness for this job.
1: Yes.
0: But it's to vote.
1: Yes.
0: No, you shouldn't be able to, you shouldn't have to jump through those terrible hoops.
1: Listen, anything that gets in the way of people taking ballots to people here illegally, okay, and say, yeah, just mark this one right here. Yeah, I'll take it from here. If anything stands in the way of that, that is voter suppression.
0: Do they live in a witness desert or something? What's going on here?
1: Exactly.
0: A bunch of mountain men or something that just live off the land by themselves?
1: Exactly.
0: I don't get it. Number one, per the Washington Post, U.S. intelligence officials were actually skeptical of an Iranian assassination threat against President Trump. You know, the one that led to the old plane switcheroo.
1: Yeah.
0: So it seems like an abundance of caution was in play there. 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
1: I know.
0: We're talking about Labor Day. 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
1: Do you think you've suffered from natsabate at all this summer?
0: The what?
1: Natsabate.
0: What is
1: natsabate? I just learned this. I was looking at health news. Apparently, that is when you feel deep exhaustion from the heat, especially when it's, you know, not just hot, but it's also humid, and it taxes your body. In Japan, the name for that is natsabate. Wow. You could use that in a number of different ways. Saying summer fatigue is a real phenomenon, although it's not a formal medical diagnosis.
0: Yeah. Not quite heat stroke, but you're just tired.
1: Yeah, just like they're saying like bone tired, like, oh gosh.
0: Depleted. I really only get that way in the winter when it's really, really cold. I mean, like when where it's just everything takes so much more effort and then I'm just tired all the time.
1: Oh yeah. Yeah. My dad worked on the railroad, I can't tell you how many, well over 40 years, like out in the train yard.
0: Mm-hmm.
1: So you're talking, you know, 20 below in the winter, heat index 110 in the summer. And I always said, winter was worse because you can't warm up.
0: Yeah.
1: You can always cool down, but you can't warm up, which is pretty true. All right, piece of audio you're going to laugh at, and what's your story coming up?
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20: ABC News, I'm Michelle Franzen. In Texas, military and civilian investigators are on the scene near Fort Hood following yesterday's deadly helicopter crash. Here's ABC's Jim Ryan.
21: The Apache attack helicopter was carrying two soldiers, both of whom were killed when the aircraft went down southeast of Fort Hood, where the Apache and the crew were based. It also sparked a wildfire that forced the evacuation of several homes and has burned about 155 acres of pasture and brushland.
20: In Colombia, search and rescue efforts continue for signs of life following Monday's powerful earthquake. Officials say 273 people are dead and more than 370 others are reported missing. In Massachusetts, the trial continues for Lindsay Clancy, the mother charged with killing her three children. Defense attorneys argue Clancy suffered from postpartum psychosis and did not receive adequate medical care. And in California, a 3.8 magnitude quake struck in San Francisco's East Bay this morning, rattling residents. But there's no reports of damage. This is ABC News.
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1: The Markley, Van Camp, and Robbins Show. Jamie Markley, David Van Camp, Scott Robbins out for the next couple of days. I'm not laughing at that. I'm laughing at something else. He'll be back on Monday. I hope he's doing doctor stuff today, regular checkup stuff.
0: Yeah.
1: And then hopefully having some fun tomorrow. I saw a teaser for this last night, and now I'm seeing part of the video. We can't play it all. But Cam Higbee, James O'Keefe, they went to Minneapolis. You know, for election day, and were dressed in Muslim garb, okay, and talking about how they could vouch for 8 unregistered voters without ID, allowing them to vote in the Minnesota primary election.
0: Oh, yeah?
1: Because an election worker says you're the ID, referring to the registered voter serving as identification for the people they're vouching.

0: Muhammad.
1: In Minnesota.
2: Ernesto is Cam Higby, by the way. So they're calling themselves the Justice League, saying more reports are coming soon, but it goes on as they're explaining how to register to vote. This is just wild, man.
1: And put this vouching law to an extreme test on primary day, August 11th.
3: Gonna be a baller.
2: As they're walking along, they got the rap thing going. Okay, here we go.
1: For them.
4: Oh, great.
1: Is that okay?
4: Yes.
1: How does that work?
4: Well, if you're all in the same precinct and you are already registered, which it looks like you are, then you can vouch for them as ID for them.
1: Oh, good.
5: She says to me, I say, they do not need ID. She says, you are the ID.
6: You are the ID.
5: I am the ID.
1: And no ID.
2: What? Wow.
7: I like to know when a dude named James O'Keefe walking around.
2: Yes.
7: Can I have an ID? Am I their ID? Mohammed?
2: And all the pollsters he's talking to are white. They're all like, yes, you can do that. No ID needed.
7: Irish cracker, man.
2: I know.
1: ID needed. I just vouch for them.
4: But you're the ID.
1: I am the ID. It's good. How many people may I vouch for?
4: Eight.
1: I can vouch for eight people.
4: Mm-hmm.
1: Eight people, no ID. We come right back. Thank you.
8: Most poll workers we visited were willing to let us vouch with no questions asked, even when presented with the most absurd situation imaginable. While other poll workers did take issue with our investigation, revealing their awareness that something about this vouching system is deeply flawed or wrong.
2: We'll be more on that later. I couldn't help it, man. I just saw that.
7: These crack detectives realize something may be amiss with this guy who is doing a pretty terrible Middle Eastern accent.
2: Yeah. But you can almost see, I mean, I know we're getting into, you know, mind reading. You're not sure what the people are thinking, but it looks sort of like, well, I don't want to question anybody and right. seem Islamophobic.
7: Right.
2: So, yeah, of course. Yes, we can register. And then she says up to eight. The one person said, I thought it was six, but yeah, that's fine. Minnesota. Yeah. Man, oh, man, it's going to be interesting. No. Michelle Tafoya.
7: Oh, I don't think she'll win, but...
2: Probably not, but she's just trying to bring common sense to the state. God bless her for that. All right, more on that later. Let's go to Texas. James Tallarico, did he commit voter fraud?
7: Well, this is kind of an interesting caper that's going on in the U.S. Senate race in Texas. The Democrat, James Tallarico, a few weeks ago accused the Republican, Attorney General Ken Paxton, of voter fraud because Paxton's listed address was a home where his estranged wife lives, and he hasn't lived there for 2 years, but that was what that's the address that he was registered to vote at. However, James Tallarico has now been busted using his parents' address instead of the home he bought, and he voted in multiple elections.
2: Uh-oh.
7: For that. And Tallarico really doesn't want to talk about it.
2: Okay.
9: A recent report from ProPublica came out saying that you had voted in 5 elections using your parents' address. Can you talk about that?
10: Yeah, this is Ken Paxton's playbook. It is not rooted in fact.
9: So are you saying that you did not use your parents' address in those 5 elections?
10: I'm saying I followed all of our election laws in Texas and did not commit voter fraud.
2: Oh, so you did. It was your parents' house.
7: Well, and it's interesting because him as a lawmaker in Texas, as a member of the state house, a lot of his personal information under law is allowed to be basically redacted. There is some level of privacy that lawmakers in Texas are afforded because of potential threats and all of that.
2: Sure.
7: So it's actually harder to pin down details like this, like where his primary residence was, etc.
2: But it's like he brought that heat on himself.
7: He did. It's the old reverse Uno card that was just dropped on him.
2: Yeah, no kidding. Yeah, that's pretty fun. All right, it's that time. We do it a couple of times a day. Go around the table. It may not be the biggest story out there, but it caught your attention. You want to bring it in. So what's your story here, David?
7: Well, one thing that's been popping up over the last few years, and you talked about it, especially in Colorado, but it's in other states as well, with smart home technology.

0: energy companies, sometimes it's technically an opt-in thing, but people don't realize what they're opting into, because energy companies are able to control your home's air conditioning. So if they're stressed to the grid, they can jack up your thermostat, and you can't turn it down.
1: Right.
0: You're not allowed to.
1: Like you're living in Europe or something.
0: Right. And so they say, well, it's like, you know, $150 in credit a month or something like that if you sign up for this. Mm-hmm. So people think they're just signing up for some sort of rebate, and then it's a really hot day, and they realize they can't get their thermostat below 79. So here's one woman talking about the experience, and she's actually kind of apologetic for it.
1: Wow, okay.
2: My own thermostat was 79, and I wanted to put my daughter to bed, and it had a little warning that said, you are not allowed to lower your thermostat set point because the energy grid in your regional area is stressed. And I took a picture of it, and I posted it on social media, and I was very annoyed because I was thinking, A, I understand why this is happening, but, you know, the average consumer is just going to see you're not allowed to control your own air conditioner in your own house without a reason other than the energy grid is stressed. And B, there needs to be, you know, especially for sensitive communities, an easier opt-out feature. So I was able to find one, but I think there always needs to be an opt-out feature for infants, for elderly people, for people that have health conditions. It's literally not safe to have a utility not allow you to cool or heat your house to a certain degree.
1: Okay.
0: See, I'm sticking up for the vulnerable communities. It's not that I was inconvenienced by this obviously ridiculous thing that's going on.
1: Right. And before air conditioning, it's amazing anyone survived.
0: Right.
1: Give me a break. Jeez.
0: It is amazing, though. It's like, yeah, we're signing up for this, but now it's affecting me. I don't like this very much.
1: Exactly.
0: Yeah, it's the difference, because I, you know, like when Zoran Mamdani told people to put their ACs up to like 78 or 79, I wasn't really bothered by that, because they do that in the state of Texas too. They put them up on the highway road signs. Hey, the, you know, peak hours, please turn your AC up. And I'm fine with that. Like I might do it, even though I'm a sweat hog. But man, there is a big difference between somebody asking you
1: and choice.
0: Then the company telling you that this is what's going to happen.
1: And throttling it.
0: Yes.
1: Yeah. Well, a couple things, man. That when you're signing up for stuff, it's just like every update you get.
0: Yeah.
1: Whether it's your phone, whatever, you agree?
0: Yeah.
1: Who reads it?
0: Right.
1: Yeah, whatever. They can put pretty much anything in there.
0: Mm-hmm.
1: The other part, and we were just having this conversation not that long ago, and you figure, you know, my kids are pretty much grown now, all over 21. The different conversations that you thought maybe took place, but maybe they didn't.
0: Mm-hmm.
1: But it came to light, and someone was surprised. So what do you mean you didn't have, like, central air conditioning? And I'm like, no, when I was growing up, the only air conditioner was a window air conditioner in my parents' bedroom.
0: Yeah.
1: That was it. Well, what was your room like? Well, it was freaking hot.
0: Yeah.
1: You know, you'd lay there with no sheets. You'd sweat sometimes when it was really, really hot. And the old joke between me and my brother and sister was my dad saying, there's a little breeze out of the south. No, there's not.
0: A little. It's just moving hot air around.
1: Yes. Well, him and mom are like, woo, it's cool in here.
0: Yeah, actually, I'm a little chilly.
1: But they're mom and dad. If there's going to be one air conditioner,
0: Oh, yeah, of course. Their house.
1: Exactly. But that's foreign to people now. For my story, I'll go back to your childhood. Not this story, but you working for Chick-fil-A in the cow costume, sweating your off.
0: That was a hot costume.
1: Yeah, well... This has gone viral. I don't know if you've seen this or not, where this Chick-fil-A worker is chasing after a customer who was driving away to get them a drink they had apparently forgotten at the window. So she's running down the street after the vehicle. And people are like, wow, that's really great customer service. She needs a tip.
0: Yeah.
1: They're saying this happened in Georgia last week. It's just gone viral. So people are like, wow, that really is, you know, this great customer service. And there was a couple, apparently, that was close by, and they videoed the thing. And that's why the whole thing has gone viral. And we have the audio. It's pretty funny. Roll it.
3: Oh, my God. Chick-fil-A at the best.
4: That is crazy.
3: Good God.
4: You need a tip. It's just ran. But I love it, though.
3: Listen, if you're a business owner and you just saw that lady running after the car to deliver a coffee that the person drove off on all the way to Chick-fil-A, she's on the road running. Listen, if you have that level of service, you will win in business.
0: Well,
1: it's really true, man.
0: Dedication.
1: Yes, that's you in the cow costume, buddy.
0: I was not that dedicated.
1: Sweating for the people. I'm trying to build you up, man. Let me do it. Okay, I don't have it in front of me. All I know is I have a great Nimrod in the news. No joke. And a news update next.

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3: All right, David, what's your news update?
4: Well, I got Stacey Abrams talking to another failed candidate, Kamala Harris.
3: All right.
4: And Stacey Abrams, of course, is the person who claimed that she was the governor of Georgia, even though she was not. She said it was rigged against her, blah, blah, blah. And, well, she had, as usual, a totally normal person take about living in the South.
5: And I know you've been spending a lot of time in the South recently. Yeah. You've been to Tennessee and Louisiana and North Carolina. Yeah. And what I tell people when they want to understand what authoritarianism can look like in the U.S., I say look South. We have lived under soft authoritarianism, I would say, since 1776.
3: So nothing's gotten better?
4: Nothing. No, it's all
3: What are the examples of this authoritarian regime in the South?
4: There aren't examples. It's like, why is it then that so many people have been moving to the South from the North? Because I'll tell you, it's not because they like the idea of authoritarianism.
3: No,
4: it's because they want to pay less to the government, and they want the government to leave them alone as much as possible.
3: Is this just some sort of race thing again?
4: Yes, it always is with her.
3: Well, it was like the other day from the WNBA, Angel Reese. Well, when I was a kid, they didn't have any black Barbies.
4: Oh, yeah.
3: Any Barbies that looked like me. That was in the 1960s and 70s. They've had them forever.
4: They've had them for quite some time, yes.
3: One's made after models. It's like, that's so clearly a lie. Why would you just say that? Because you are wanting to be a victim constantly. And like that part never ends. All right, we got to get to Nimrods. Here we go.
6: When the going gets tough.
7: Damn it, this is too hard.
6: The dumb get dumber.
8: All right, Dan.
6: It's Nimrods in the News on the Markley, Van Camp, and Robbins Show.
7: I love the poorly educated.
3: All right. Nimrods in the News, we go to D.C. Oh, it was a tense situation. A suspicious package was seen outside a fire station. And it shut down rush hour traffic yesterday morning. Shut it down for 2 hours.
4: Wow.
3: People, oh yeah, it was a big deal. the suspicious device reported at around 7 a.m. Someone saw another person putting the package in the trash can. Okay. So, oh gosh, we got to get the pros out here, and they come out there. Eventually, luckily, the device deemed non-hazardous. According to the police report, the device was an electronic sex portable pump device. Had to look exactly what that was. I didn't do it on my computer. I did it on Robin's because he isn't here. I don't know if it didn't work.
4: That guy's like, man, I was trying to be discreet about disposing that.
3: That's Nimrod's in the news.

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6: From ABC News, I'm Michelle Franzen. The stalemate in the Strait of Hormuz continues. Iran now rejecting the president's assertion that it maintains control of the critical shipping waterway. A newly created Iranian agency claiming that the strait will remain blocked until Iran's conditions are accepted. The war with Iran now in its 6th month, and there are reports by families and loved ones, sailors on board the USS Abraham Lincoln, that service members are dealing with dwindling essentials. A U.S. official tells ABC News a sailor aboard the carrier of the USS Lincoln went overboard last month and was quickly recovered from the ocean. According to the official, the incident remains under investigation. The Navy, in a statement to ABC News, denies the reports of suicide attempts and say it's addressing supplies that are running low. ABC News contributor Mick Mulroy says the sailors on board have not stopped at a port in some time.
7: It really set a record for continuous days at sea, so without a port call. And that causes a lot of the issues, of course, because supplies run very short and days become essentially continuous. But it's important also to point out that this crew has done an exceptional job at carrying out the mission.
6: A U.S. official tells ABC News the aircraft carrier USS George Washington will be replacing the USS Abraham Lincoln as part of a long-planned rotation of ships. Residents east of Indianapolis still dealing with major flooding following severe storms this week. Rescue crews working to assess the damage. Here's ABC's Ginger Z.
8: Nearly a foot of rain fell in some areas east of Indianapolis. Multiple water rescues, evacuations, and road closures.
9: This is just complete insanity. We're just experiencing the worst flooding I've ever seen in the history of this town, I would assume.
8: Dozens of people rescued in Cambridge City. One man seen clinging to a power pole. Drone video shows the entire town underwater.
6: You're listening to ABC News.

0: You know, I'm not one to say I told you so, but I switched to Pure Talk over a year ago, and ever since, I've been telling people there's no better wireless company out there. Well, a few months ago, a massive survey was conducted. 123,000 people were asked to rate their wireless carrier in four categories: coverage, support, data, and overall value. 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Just dial pound 250, say micro, and Pure Talk's U.S. customer service will take it from there. Again, pound 250, micro. And yes, I told you so.
1: In Oakland, California, jury selection continues in the latest trial against Meta, the parent company of Facebook and Instagram, facing a lawsuit from a group of state attorneys general alleging platforms are designed to be addictive and have a negative impact on teens and kids. More from ABC's Elizabeth Schulze.
2: Meta claims that the damages could be as high as $1.4 trillion, by far the biggest penalty yet. And just last week, a New Mexico judge ordered the company to pay $567 million. In a similar case, Meta says that rather than sticking to the facts or the law, the state AGs have instead decided to chase an outlandish payout, and it stands by its record, creating strong protections for teens.
1: There is increasing violence in the occupied West Bank, Israeli settlers surrounding several Palestinian homes and are keeping families from leaving. ABC's Britt Klinit says food and water supplies now running short.
3: Israeli forces say they're sending more troops into the occupied West Bank after two Palestinian families were trapped in their homes by settlers near Kuzra, that's south of Nablus. One of the men inside, Kusei Abu Ridi, says the house was attacked again overnight and that some settlers were still nearby. And it really is another example, something we've seen for ourselves in Kuzra as well, of the growing violence involving settlers across the West Bank and the difficulty Israeli forces seem to have in containing it.
1: Today, the UK recording its hottest day of the year during a heat wave. Michelle Franz in ABC News.
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8: 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And for a lot of people across the country, a little stunned today. James O'Keefe, with his expose with some friends of his, they're calling themselves the Justice League, and it all got exposed. But basically, the story is this.
19: In Minnesota, voters can vouch for up to 8 of their unregistered friends. At the polling place, a registered voter from the same precinct signs an oath confirming

0: that they personally know the voter lives there. This allows someone without ID to register and vote. And employees of residential facilities may vouch for an unlimited number of facility residents to vote at the facility's address. That's right, an unlimited number. While proponents emphasize that the policy expands ballot access for recent movers and senior citizens, critics view it as a potential for fraud.
1: Potential?
2: Well, yeah, no kidding.
1: It's Minnesota. It's kind of the fraud capital right now. That's unbelievable.
2: Yeah, and they're like, well, you know, we could prosecute somebody if they lie on this affidavit or whatever. Okay, but how many times have we heard about these stupid affidavits that you sign?
1: Right.
2: And then somebody gets busted, but it's 2 years after the fact, and you can't recall the election.
1: Right. Yeah, I vouched for him. And him. And her and him. And those two as well.
2: Yes.
1: Yeah, I vouch for him. Wow, man. Okay, looking forward to watching more of that from O'Keefe later. Speaking of Minnesota, Peggy Flanagan.
2: Mm-hmm.
1: Boy, another far lefty.
2: Oh, yeah.
1: Is going for another election.
2: Oh, yeah.
1: You think she's
2: going
1: to win?
2: I think she probably will win. Yeah, she's running for Senate in Minnesota. And she doubled down on some of the woke stuff. On CNN, and I was kind of surprised that CNN even asked this question, but here's the back and forth.
1: Okay, because Michelle Tafoya is just kind of common sense.
2: Yeah.
1: We'll see.
3: Minnesota law does not set a minimum age for gender-affirming care. Do you believe there should be one?
4: I mean, I believe that what we need to do is make sure that people have access to health care. Frankly, okay. That's one of the reasons, you know, why I've run so hard on Medicare for all and making sure that we get rid of
3: gender-affirming care in an era. Should there be an age limit?
4: I think gender-affirming care is part of health care. People need
3: access.
4: Should
3: there be an age limit for it?
4: To health care. I think our law as it stands is a good law.
1: Okay, so any age.
2: Yeah.
1: Got it. All right. Because an 11-year-old, a 7-year-old, they just know they're in the, quote, wrong body.
2: Oh, of course. Naturally.
1: That's insane.
2: Well, I mean, again, it's like my 7-year-old daughter, she had been convinced, or she's almost 7, I should say. She's been convinced before that she's a dinosaur, so we grafted a tail onto her backside, and, you know, we did that. It was T-Rex-affirming care. We shortened her arms.
1: Mm-hmm.
2: Poor little thing can't even climb out of bed anymore, but, you know, she's living her authentic self.
1: Got it. Okay. So, in that sort of mindset, and it's interesting to me because you see the kids that are saying, well, they just knew from a very early age. And most of the time, the parents are trans-friendly, let's say.
2: Yeah.
1: Because they'll put those ideas in their head.
2: Right.
1: And if not, up until, you know, very recently, that was called a mental disorder, gender dysphoria, but no longer. And I guess they're willing to die on that hill, a lot of these people.
2: Well, it's part of their identity now. I mean, they can't just say, you know, just walk away and be like, oh, yeah, about all that, I've evolved. They can't do that. I mean, a lot of states restrict letting kids play tackle football until middle school.
1: Yeah.
2: But you can take hormones.
1: Apparently.
2: Okay.
1: Yeah. No. I mean, people should be in jail for what's happened to a lot of kids in our country.
2: Oh, yeah.
1: And people in the medical establishment, and who knows if that'll end up happening, but all of the lawsuits that we're going to see, you're already starting to see them, and it's going to be a lot more over the next few years of detransitioners saying, you gave me all this as a kid. I was a confused kid, part of a social contagion, and you should have been the professional to stop all this instead of encouraging it and giving me different drugs or performing procedures that have altered the rest of my life. Mm-hmm. Goodness gracious. All right. Other political news. Same talking points for some of the Democratic establishment with the Democratic Socialists taking over the party. Well, it's a big tent party.
2: Well, of course, naturally, yes.
1: Even Pelosi's still on that one, yeah.
5: It's a big tent. I've always said I'd rather not be in charge of a party that is lockstep this way. No, we have our diversity of opinion. We represent different districts in the country.
1: So you're not believing that, Dave.
2: Well, I mean, she was. I mean, she's an evil genius, but she is still a genius when it comes to getting her party in line. She was
1: what she was known for.
2: She was the queen of getting people in the Democrat Party to march in lockstep.
1: Remember when, as far as AOC goes, she kept her at bay. Different committees she wanted to be on. No. She's not going to be on those committees. Mm-hmm. All of a sudden, she loves her some AOC.
2: Yeah.
1: She's turned the corner.
5: I think that she has been so operational and just wonderful. I know it's a joy to work with her, and I think most members think that, and certainly Hakeem.
6: And by the way, there's no higher praise in the Nancy Pelosi dictionary, or in SU for that matter, than operational.
5: Operation.
6: You say operational, that is high praise for Nancy Pelosi, believe you me.
1: Oh, yes. Mm-hmm. She loves her. She's got no choice now.
2: Right. Well, that's the thing now, because she's not in a position. She's not the House Speaker. She doesn't have that leadership role among the Democrats now. And now it's like, okay, well, I'm not gonna play this this game in the twilight of my career. It's like, all right, well, she appears to be the future, at least, of a big part of the Democrat Party.
1: Yeah. And all she's got, what? She's trying to hang on to some sort of legacy?
2: I guess, yeah.
1: Who knows, man? And then she's gushing all over Gavin Newsom.
2: Oh, of course. She loves Gavin Newsom.
1: Oh, my gosh.
5: He's very hardworking. Ever since he was a boy, I would see him work hard in his studies, and he had his challenges. I think he's just been remarkable. His intellectual resources he brings to it, his strategic thinking, his knowledge of issues is so remarkable, and who knows where he goes next.
1: He's awful off script.
2: Yeah. Talking about he's a great planner. They can't build a single mile of rail.
1: No. It's been a disaster.
2: High speed rail project.
1: California is a disaster.
2: Yeah.
1: Stephen A. Smith was talking about it.
2: Oh, really?
1: Oh, yeah. Yeah, I can play you that clip now. He's talking about how impressive Rubio and J.D. Vance are. And then he's talking about how Gavin Newsom can sling some BS. Mm-hmm. But then you look at California. I mean, I'm paraphrasing. But I think that's pretty much what he was saying in his, straight shooting show.
7: J.D. Vance knows how to handle himself in front of a camera. He's younger. He's sharp. He's articulate.
1: Yeah.
7: Marco Rubio has been a longtime senator, is the Secretary of State, Director of National Security, whose credentials are pretty freaking impeccable.
1: Yep.
7: Both of them articulate themselves very well. In Rubio's case, he's bilingual, of Cuban descent. And that ain't gonna hurt him. There's hope on the horizon once Trump leaves office.
1: Yes.
7: On the Republican side. Say what you want about DeSantis. He's an executive.
1: I would say if I had to do a show on just by myself, it would be a disaster.
2: Yeah.
1: But I would probably pause that much, too.
2: You got to play for time.
1: Yeah, absolutely. Go ahead, Stephen A.
7: I got some issues with him. Can't wait to interview him. But I got news for you. He's an executive, and I don't hear too many people complaining about the state of Florida. And I ain't going to be no hypocrite. I moved there. Rubio, his nationals, his foreign policy experience, being the Secretary of State for this country?
1: Yes.
7: Very articulate, knows how to deal with combativeness, bilingual, got an Hispanic populace out there that respects the hell out of him. I think Rubio's the real deal.
1: Okay.
7: I think Rubio's the real deal. I think Governor DeSantis is the real deal. These are formidable candidates that will stand in front of any Democrat believing they can eat them alive. Do you think Kamala Harris or AOC can deal with them?
2: Oh, gosh.
1: No. That's not even fair.
7: Gavin Newsom can argue against anybody. Sounds smooth as hell. Right up until the minute you look at California and its affordability issues, and all of a sudden you change your mind.
1: Yeah. That's it.
2: Yeah.
1: You look at the record.
2: Well,
1: how would you put trust in that guy?
2: I actually would really love to see. And DeSantis' biggest problem is that he's not a slick politician. He is absolutely a ruthless executive. I mean, just efficient as hell, getting things done.
1: Yes, but he comes off awkward.
2: He is very awkward, yes.
1: And I wish it wasn't the case.
2: I have the shirt that says, I put the tism in patriotism. I would like to get one for Ron DeSantis as well.
1: Yeah. By the way, with Stephen A. going on and on about Rubio, played that clip yesterday where he talked about eating Pop-Tarts.
2: Yeah.
1: Saying that RFK Jr.'s diet is not sustainable. You're taking sauerkraut around in a cooler. Yeah. Not doing it. This was an interview with Stephen Miller's wife, Katie. And it's Rubio and his wife together. And this was the funny part, him talking about being on the keto diet at one time.
8: I did, at one time, maybe 4 or 5 years ago, I tried this thing called keto. You've heard of it.
9: Yeah, keto. Okay?
8: And you just eat all this protein. And so you go through this massive withdrawal from sugar and carbohydrates for the first 72 hours. It was a near psychotic event for me.
9: It's true.
8: If I did this in this job, I would be, Mr. President, we must bomb, Paraguay. And it's like, why? I don't know. I'm just really mad I haven't had any sugar. So the point is that you can't, it really is not as, I'm not against this diet. I'm not asking that we ban it. I encourage people to try it. I'm just saying it's not for everyone.
1: And then they start talking about pets. And he rips on Pete Hegseth. And I wish we got to save this for when Robbins comes back, because Robbins will gush over his cats all the time.
2: Yes, he likes his cats a lot. Yeah.
1: Oh, my gosh. It's like, we get it, dude. But anyway, Rubio talking about his dog and Pete's cats.
8: Two doors down, Pete lives in the neighbor, so I see them sometimes. And
9: I hear your dogs go over to their house.
10: Oh, my gosh. Yes.
8: But not deliberate. So I have a dog.
10: We have two dogs.
8: And then we have one that's really smart. It's, these are golden doodles, but this one's more poodle than doodle, so than golden.
10: Than retriever.
8: So very smart.
10: Yeah.
8: Knows how to open the door. So one day, I think Pete and his family were just sitting around watching television, and they keep their front door open because they have cats, which I never took Pete for a cat guy. But a cat.
10: Oh, my God.
8: And my dog just walked into their living room. I looked around, realized I'm in the wrong house, and turned around and walked out. So.
10: But yes, so our dog does open the door, many doors.
8: Now, the flip side of it is that one of Pete's cats, oftentimes I'll get home at night, and the cat is just sitting on my porch and just looks at me like, what are you doing here? Like that kind of attitude.
10: Well, it's Jen cats. It's the kids. The kids want an animal, so they ended up having
8: the cat.
10: Cats.
8: Is a very
9: There's a lot of cats.
10: Yeah, because, there's a lot of kids.
8: To be honest, it's a very arrogant cat.
1: Marco's not going to get off that point. It's a very arrogant cat.
2: Arrogant.
1: Yes. Yeah, just. He might as well just said annoying. He just went with arrogant. Anyway. Should black and brown teachers be paid more? Someone says yes. And the five stories we're watching today.
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2: Lisa Fraser joins us to talk about what's happening with young people in the county. 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Also, Janae Bowen talks about emergency preparedness for your dog. Also, Michelle Duster joins us. I would too.
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19: One, two, three, four, five.
20: All right, number five, the White House Press Secretary Caroline Leavitt is stepping down from the job to take care of her family at the end of the month.
18: Number four. Congratulations. Great job.
20: It's a great decision, yeah. Number four, a WNBA task force of team presidents and general managers meet to decide what a woman is. And they decided they're going to need to look into it a little bit more.
18: Yes.
20: It's not complicated.
18: Further discussions.
20: Yes. Number three, Luigi Mangione is expected to plead guilty tomorrow in his federal case. You know, he's the guy who shot and killed UnitedHealthcare CEO Brian Thompson. Number two, ICE arrests inside the U.S. have surged to nearly 50,000 per month. That now doubles the Obama-era peak.
18: Wow.
20: All right. And then, boy, I can't wait for those electroshock gloves to be in the field.
18: Oh, yeah, that the media's freaking out about?
20: Yeah.
18: By the way, and the New York Post had a whole editorial of Democrats still shielding the worst illegal migrant criminals to this day.
20: Yes.
18: And letting them out to commit more crimes. It is infuriating. It's crazy.
20: Then number one, per the Washington Post, U.S. intelligence officials were skeptical of an Iranian assassination threat.

0: against President Trump. That was the one that led to the old plane switcheroo in Turkey a few weeks back.
1: Okay. So, well, also freak out on that, too.
0: Oh, yeah, there is.
1: Of course. I just happened to see this. This from Jonathan Turley. I always respect as a law guy. He's always explaining what he thinks and how the law is used. And no, he is a very smart guy. He's got a piece out. And it's all in this report. And this is now declassified, that the FBI listed Bill Barr. Remember Bill Barr?
0: Yeah.
1: Michael Pence and other Republicans as Russian conduits of misinformation.
0: Okay. Of course.
1: Said newly declassified documents from the White House Transparency Task Force reportedly show that the FBI ran a counterintelligence operation called Round River to neutralize certain narratives. The operation carried out by the Bureau's Foreign Influence Task Force in the lead-up of the 2020 elections. The declassified documents identified Republicans, like the guys I mentioned, and Mike Pompeo, Lindsey Graham, as conduits for Russian misinformation.
0: Lindsey Graham?
1: Yes.
0: A Russian stooge, Lindsey Graham.
1: Correct.
0: Lindsey Graham, who they just actually passed more funding for the war in Ukraine against Russia in honor of him because
1: yes.
0: he died.
1: Uh-huh. Yes.
0: He's a Russian stooge.
1: At the same time, figures such as George Soros, former Secretary of State Hillary Clinton, former President Barack Obama, Joe Biden, Hunter Biden, and John Kerry are targets for Russian disinformation. And what Turley writes is, what is bizarre is that the FBI was aware by that point that Clinton had secretly funded the Russian collusion hoax and helped launch the greatest political hit job in history with a cooperating media. Notably, American intelligence had concluded that the infamous Steele dossier funded by the Clinton campaign may have been the conduit of Russian disinformation.
0: Yes, it was.
1: Yet here is the FBI listing Clinton as the target for misinformation while listing every prominent Republican as conduits for misinformation. And I'm sitting here telling you, legacy media will never report on this.
0: Of course not, because they were in on it.
1: Yes. All right, we'll get to the answer of should black and brown teachers get paid more? And a news update next.
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7: ABC News, I'm Michelle Franzen. More details about the Iranian threat that triggered a covert operation to sneak President Trump onto a different military plane after last month's NATO summit.
8: A senior administration official says the decision was driven by intelligence that an Iranian terror cell had snuck into Turkey carrying a shoulder-fire missile, and that this terror cell had information about the president's movements in Ankara, Turkey, where the NATO summit was being held. And that's apparently what led the Secret Service to create this elaborate ruse to sneak the president out of Turkey on a separate plane, the call being made about 4 or 5 hours before the president's scheduled departure from the NATO summit.
7: ABC's Stephen Portnoy. The death toll in Colombia climbing after Monday's powerful earthquake. At least 273 are confirmed dead. Crews are still searching for survivors in the rubble of 170 collapsed buildings. And there is one winning Powerball ticket in last night's drawing worth just over $1 billion. That ticket sold in Quincy, Illinois. This is ABC News.
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1: The Markley Van Camp and Robbins Show. Jamie Markley, David Van Camp, Scott Robbins out until Monday. You have a news update? I know we got a couple of things to hit here.
0: Yeah, I do. It's very interesting hearing from Jen Psaki, who was Biden's first White House press secretary.
1: Mm-hmm.
0: Because, well, she's reflecting on the tenure of Karoline Leavitt, Trump's press secretary, who's leaving at the end of the month. Mm-hmm. Says, you know, they're just the press is just not hostile enough to President Trump.
12: What? There's still excellent journalists who are there to grill the White House, no matter who the press secretary is and who the president is in the room. It's just that they are a smaller percentage of people in the room. And what is difficult, if you're a viewer watching the briefing or clips of it or watching the president be questioned in the Oval Office, is you don't know how to differentiate. How do you know who these people are? So therefore, people are not getting actual transparent information, or they're not able rely on the journalists who are in the room to ask the questions that need to be asked.
0: Joe Biden was senile.
1: Yes, and you worked with him every day.
0: That's...
1: And you never talked about it.
0: Yep.
1: As far as I know, you never answered questions about it.
0: Nope. Never did.
1: So, yeah, just save it.
0: Yeah. The ease with which she lies is something that I feel like should be studied because it's pathological. It's impressive.
1: Yeah, I mean, I understand press secretaries are going to basically lie.
0: Of course.
1: For the benefit of the White House, mm-hmm. to some degree. But to your point,

0: the, you know, ICE whipping people to it's not a recession.
1: Yeah.
0: Asking, well, what is a recession? Just booting it all over the place.
1: It was impressive on a different scale.
0: Yes. I mean, that someone could actually hold that job.
1: Yes.
0: Because I don't even... Even people on the left were like, she's terrible.
1: Yeah, they would. They said that after the fact, for sure.
0: Yeah.
1: She was just
0: Bidenomics is working and everything else. I mean, there are so many different examples.
1: My favorite one, no, it's not Jen Psaki, but my favorite one was when Joe Biden was looking for the dead person.
0: Oh, yeah.
1: And she tried to answer it in the way of she was top of mind.
0: Yeah, well, she was top of mind. Yep, they ran a video of her tribute because she had died.
1: That was an all-timer. I remember actually just watching that whole thing and just being shocked. I actually have some of that audio here.
0: Oh, please.
1: From the archives here. Again, this is Jackie Walorski, had been a congresswoman who tragically was killed in a car accident.
0: Yes.
1: And... there was some ceremony at the White House honoring some work that she and others had done, some bipartisan deal. Mm-hmm. And she was honored there because she was no longer among the living. And Joe Biden was going, where's Jackie? I thought she wasn't going to be here. Well, yeah, she's dead, man.
0: Right.
1: Dang. And this is Karine Jean-Pierre being asked about.
2: So the president was, as you all know, you guys were watching today's event, a very important event on food insecurity. The president was naming the congressional champions on this issue and was acknowledging her incredible work. He had already planned to welcome the congresswoman's family to the White House on Friday. There will be a bill signing in her honor this coming Friday. So, of course, she was on his mind. She was of top of mind for the president. He looks forward to discussing her remarkable legacy.
0: No, he was looking for her.
2: Service with
0: Where's
2: them
0: Jackie? Are you here?
2: Her family this coming Friday.
3: He said, Jackie, are you here? Where's Jackie? She must not be here.
2: No, I totally understand. I just explained she was on top of mind. This wasn't what we were able to witness today, and what the president was able to lift up in this at this conference, at this event.
4: If the late congresswoman was top of mind for the president, and her family was expected to be here, and that's what he was thinking about, why was he looking for? I'm not trying to be snarky here.
2: No, I mean, and I'm
4: no. You were saying and what you said there.
2: And again. I think people can understand. I think the American people out there who watch the briefing from time to time, maybe at this moment, will understand when someone is at top of mind.
0: They won't.
2: And this was such an important...
0: They won't, Karine.
2: Such an important event. When we're
0: it doesn't matter how important the event was, Karine.
2: When we're talking about
0: food insecurity, we're talking about these things.
5: Jackie, are you here?
0: Yeah.
5: Where's Jackie? I didn't think she was going to be here.
0: Karine, I have the aura frame, okay? I have pictures of my mom, who's been gone, you know, it'll be coming up on 30 years in a couple of years, okay? She's been gone 28 years, okay? And I see pictures of her, and I'll think about her for a while. She'll be top of mind, as you would say. I don't go looking for her. That makes no sense. One of my favorites, and then we'll move on, was this time she was asked about the border. Okay, because it was a wide open border. We all saw it with our own eyes. Bill Malusian's down there. I know legacy media wouldn't report on it at the time. And this is how it went.
2: What we stand by is that we are doing everything that we can.
0: No, you're not.
2: To make sure that that we follow the process that's been put forth. That's why we have historic funding to do just that, to make sure that, to make sure that...
0: What?
2: To make sure that the folks that we encounter at the border be removed or expelled.
0: It's incredible.
1: Now, if you're new to the show, the reason I call her Old Mule Kick is because my theory is that she was kicked in the back of the head by a mule as a child, and that's why she can't talk.
0: And that we should all show some grace and patience with Karine.

0: Okay. That
1: was a fun trip down memory lane.
0: Yes, very much so. Thank you. All right, moving on. I mentioned this earlier. There's a piece talking about the Democratic Socialists of America. Okay, and they're taking over the Democratic Party. And we've mentioned this, and I know, many times, that 10 years ago, the poll came out, 18 to 34-year-olds favored socialism over capitalism. Mm-hmm. Like, oh my gosh, that doesn't bode well. Are these people going to change their minds over time, or are they locked into that? Well, looking at this piece written by Maggie Anders, video journalist and political commentator. And she also speaks a lot about Gen Z social issues. Saying, well, the supporters of the Democratic Socialists are young, fun, and socialist. And they party with the candidates. They all kind of go out together, and it's this sort of fun thing. 62% of young people now view socialism favorably.
1: Wow.
0: That's according to a Cato Institute survey. Also found that a third of young people hold similarly favorable views of communism.
1: Wow.
0: And so, as she writes, earlier generations may be confused by these stats.
1: Yep.
0: Has the American education system failed to impart the horrors of 20th century socialism? Apparently so.
1: Well, yeah.
0: Are America's youth ignorant of the Venezuelan and Cuban refugees who fled to our shores? Apparently so. She said there are three theories to explain why young people are drawn to socialism. And this kind of creates a more complete picture, because some have merits. Mm-hmm. That young Americans are poor, or at least feel poor.
1: Yeah.
0: For a number of different reasons. And, you know, the big debates, the $20 burrito, all of that.
1: Yeah.
0: I suppose when you're poor and you can't, you know, afford anything, you're like, this isn't fair.
1: Yeah.
0: And all the rich people, they get all everything. Knowing that a lot of the people that would be of older generations, when you look back to their age, were not as well off as these people are in their 20s.
1: Oh, no. No, the standard of living has gone up. And, yeah, sure, the cost of living is a lot because you feel like you need that phone. And in some job searches and some jobs, you will need that phone, unfortunately. So it is more expensive. But, yeah, when you look at... I saw an interesting stat, and sorry, this is kind of random and out of nowhere. The first U.S. president to be born in a hospital was Jimmy Carter.
0: I've heard this somewhere. Is that true?
1: That's true.
0: Okay.
1: And so, like, you think about the infrastructure that exists in America.
0: Yeah.
1: It is, especially by civilizational scale.
0: Yes.
1: Remarkably recent.
0: Yes. That is true. So that's one thing. The second is Gen Z has been sold a false image of socialism. The young DSA members are not strict readers of Karl Marx.
1: Oh, no.
0: Say they just want health care. That's what they say. And they think it's wrong for poor people to suffer. Okay. They want equality, comfort, and community. Okay. A lot of people do. And they'll point to studies how the rich accumulate wealth more quickly than other Americans, ignoring growth in other income brackets. And they'll bemoan the hollowing out of the American middle class, not realizing the middle class has shrunk because the upper middle class has grown. Hmm. And they don't realize what capitalist wealth does in creating a tide that lifts everybody.
1: Yeah.
0: You know, as opposed to, well, socialism.
1: Yeah.
0: And then it's socialism is sexy to a lot of these people.
1: Yeah, it's a fashion statement, yeah.
0: Yeah. Nick goes into that a little bit. But, you know, again, you know where this ends. Mm-hmm. And you got less people also having kids. I think that plays into it. Because a lot of times, once you have a kid, your whole world changes. If you're going to be a decent parent, it does.
1: Oh, I think so. Yeah, it has to, necessarily, yes.
0: Because it's not just about you anymore.
1: Mm-hmm.
0: So, yeah, very interesting. Now, Ro Khanna,
1: yeah,
0: You had a clip of talking about Graham Plattner. What about Graham Plattner?
1: Well, he was a big supporter of Graham Plattner up until the very last minute when he couldn't be anymore because of those, well, rape allegations.
0: Yes.
1: And he's supporting Plattner's replacement, who allegedly assaulted his wife. I mean, is there any normal person in Maine that you could find to run for office?
0: Apparently not, man.
1: Yeah. Well, he was asked about that endorsement, and he's been endorsing a whole lot of far-left candidates all over the place because he thinks he's going to be president someday,
0: okay,
1: and he's wanting to find his lane. But he was asked about this on NPR.
0: Okay.
2: You also endorsed Graham Plattner, another left candidate who flamed out in the end, to say the least, amid scandals. What did you learn from that experience?
3: I should have listened to my wife. She's almost never made me do an interview. She said, "You make it clear on the record that I was opposed to you endorsing him." But on a deeper level, there were signs of toxicity that other groups had picked up, and I needed to be more sensitive to it. I said, "I got that call wrong. I made a mistake, and it means being more reflective."
1: Yeah. Let the Nazi tattoo be the red flag that drops the support.
0: It should be, yes. There's another story out there I haven't had time to get to. You know, maybe I'll just make it Nimrod's in the news. This dude that entered the bodybuilding contest, but he was like, "I don't want to work out. I'm just going to roid up, and I want to keep drinking, too."
1: Oh, gosh.
0: Oh, yeah, he did. He drank heavily and took steroids. Didn't work out. The question is, how did he finish in the bodybuilding competition?
1: Yeah.
0: We will get to that. It's part of Nimrod's of the News, and we'll get to a news update next.
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8: Oh, Peggy Flanagan running for Senate in Minnesota. In her fundraising email, she says, in almost 250 years, there's never been a Native woman serving in the U.S. Senate. 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
7: Mm-hmm.
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7: 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Yeah. And with that, we go to Nimrod.
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7: All right. Nimrod's in the News. We go to New York, where a guy by the name of Peter Mosfill was getting a lot of attention. Because he was taking anabolic steroids and drinking heavily while not working out with the goal of entering this bodybuilding competition. He had this theory that if in his mind he was doing the workout, and that's where a lot of muscle growth comes from, was the brain giving the signal to the muscles. So he didn't really diet for it, just taking roids and thinking, and he finished dead last.
8: Really?
7: In the competition. Not surprising at all.
8: No six-pack, but he had a keg.
7: Yeah. And this
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22: From ABC News, I'm Michelle Franzen. New details in Luigi Mangione's federal murder case of UnitedHealthcare CEO. Sources familiar with the matter tell ABC News during a conference scheduled for federal court Friday, it is expected that a guilty plea will be announced in connection with the federal prosecution of Mangione. The sources caution that plans for the guilty plea are not final at this point and will not be official until announced at the hearing. ABC legal contributor Brian Buckmeyer has more.
23: The note that we're getting is that a guilty plea will be announced. That's not how anyone I know talks about guilty pleas in the criminal justice system. Either a guilty plea is taken or not. And I fall back on, I think this is a last-ditch effort by the defense to ask for an open plea from the judge based on the language that we see here. But if a guilty plea is taken, I think the overall hope is that if you can finalize the federal case, then you can revitalize the argument for double jeopardy with the state case. But even there, I think that's a losing argument.
22: There are reports sailors on board the USS Abraham Lincoln are dealing with dwindling essentials and even thoughts of suicide due to extended deployments in the Middle East. A U.S. official tells ABC News a sailor aboard the carrier USS Lincoln went overboard last month but was quickly recovered. The Navy, in a statement to ABC News, denied reports of suicide attempts but say supplies are running low and they're working to address the issue. ABC's Louis Martinez covers the Pentagon.
24: We should point out again, this ship was diverted to the Middle East. It did not make a port of call in between for more than 210 days. That is a long length of time. And so, yes, there's going to be concerns when you're dealing day in and day out with the same kind of operations.
22: In California, a 3.8 magnitude earthquake struck in the San Francisco's East Bay this morning near the Oakland-San Leandro border. There are no reports of damage, but residents felt the quake. On Wall Street this hour, stocks are up due to positive inflation data today. 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
2: Homeland Security says a suspect accused of killing a homeowner in Northern California during a burglary was just released from custody.
3: Marcos Irate Valdez is accused of showing up at the Martinez, California home of 68-year-old Todd Stewart. When Stewart confronted Irate Valdez, finding him burglarizing the home, police say Stewart was stabbed and killed. Prosecutors say Irate Valdez had been released from custody one day before the murder. He had been in custody for other alleged burglaries, but was released pending trial. And the Department of Homeland Security says he's in the country illegally from Venezuela with citizenship in Spain. He's now in custody, charged with murder. Alex Stone, ABC News.
2: In Massachusetts, the trial continuing for Lindsay Clancy, the mother charged with killing her three children. ABC's Peter Haralambou says prosecutors presented messages Clancy had on her phone.
4: She mentioned concerns about being inundated about information about how to parent her children. She wrote in part, quote, "I'm terrified of something happening to my kids." She also raised concerns about the lack of sleep she was getting at the time and her fear about different medications, writing, quote, "I'm on the fence about starting a new medication. I just want to feel happy." And as it got closer to January 24th, 2023, when she killed her three kids, the messages getting more disheartening, quote, "Can you treat a sociopath?"
2: Defense attorneys argue Clancy suffered from postpartum psychosis and did not receive the adequate medical care needed. Michelle Franzen, ABC News.
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10: 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We have Cambria in Virginia Beach up next. Hi, welcome to the show.
11: Hey, how are you?
10: Hi, we're doing great. How can we help?
11: I'm wanting to know if I'm being selfish, wanting to go on a family, really expensive and once in a lifetime family vacation.
10: Oh, I liked it. I like this question.
12: Me too.
10: Okay, what's the situation?
11: So we've been debt-free. We've been doing Dave Ramsey for about 15 years. We used to teach it. We actually came out to the studio about 10 years ago and met Dave. And we are in a really good financial situation, but my husband is retiring from the military in March. And next June, my dad wants to go to Sweden. That's our heritage. And he's always wanted to take this trip. He's turning 80, and he wants to do a 12-day cruise that's about $5,000, not including, you know, anything off the ship. excursions or anything, and flights for my husband and I and our two kids about $4,000, and then he wants to stay a week afterwards.
12: Okay.
11: And he's going to take care of the Airbnb or whatever we stay in after, but it's still going to be, you know, a good like $12,000 trip.
12: Yeah,
10: I would say 15.
12: Yeah, I would say I would. Yeah, I'd aim high.
10: 15,000. I would.
11: Mm-hmm.
10: Say.
11: Yeah. 12, yes.
12: So where's the problem?
11: And my, well, with my husband retiring, not knowing what job he's going to get, what, how much money, you know, he'll be making, how much time off he's going to be able to have, you know, 4 months after starting a new job.
12: Mm-hmm.
11: And, you know, I really want to take this cruise. He's willing to do the week after. And so I guess my question is, do I, like he said, we can try and, you know, make it work to the best of our
12: ability.
11: Well,
12: you've been debt-free 10 years. So tell us about the other money that you have. I mean, when somebody tells me that, I'm waiting to hear of some grand, you know, several hundred grands laying around in different places.
11: So we've been debt free 15 years, and we have over $500,000 in our Roth IRA.
12: Good.
11: We have, you know, several different investments on the side. We have about $20,000 that we've gained in, like, we keep our car funds in, oh my gosh, it's, I can't.
12: That's okay. Just tell me how much liquid cash do you have?
11: Probably 50 to 60,000.
12: Okay, so 60,000 of liquid cash, and we'll just say that includes sinking funds, emergency funds. Is that fair enough?
11: Yes.
12: Okay,
11: yes.
12: And then you've got, you said the 500 in your Roth IRAs. Any other money laying around?
11: I don't think so. There might be some here and there in like crypto and whatnot that we...
10: Is the house, where are you guys at with your house?
11: We owe about 175.
10: Okay, and how much do you guys bring in a year now?
11: About 150, maybe 150.
10: And is he the only one working?
11: Yes. Okay. I'm a singer, so I gig here and there, but it's not, you know, it's just fun
10: so
11: money.
10: So he's making 150. Will he get anything with retirement when he retires?
11: He'll have about 5,000 a month to wake up.
12: Okay. I mean, this is, I think I heard you say this is next year, like June of 2027, right?
11: Mm-hmm. Yes.
12: Is there the ability to save up it the way you've done for your other sinking funds and have this off to the side? I mean, you've got a year to do it.
11: Yes. It's kind of harder because in April we didn't know about this trip. And in April we started remodeling part of our house because we decided we're going to stay here. We're going to, you know, we're getting out of the military. We're staying here. We love our house. We've been here 10 years. You know,
12: how much does a remodel cost?
11: We've spent almost $20,000 so far, and we're trying to cash flow as much of it as possible.
12: How much to go?
11: And probably another 40.
12: Okay, so the good news is we know you guys can stack up money to, you know, to spend $60,000 on something at will.
11: And, like, so every month we put stuff in different funds every month, and if we stopped doing that, there's probably, you know, there's probably about $2,000 to $2,500 that we could. There isn't $1,000 of, like, discretionary money that we choose every month where we want it to go.
12: Mm-hmm.
11: The other money
12: I would seek to do this without touching, if you're going to do this. My goal would be, let's cash flow it. Let's do the remodel, and we have to put a bow on that first. But let's look ahead and see what our money is looking like. When will we be done cash flowing the remodel? From then on, will we have enough money to put the $15,000 aside for this? Part of that conversation also is what's he going to do after he retires? And that's a big part of this.
10: And part of his onboarding package for his new job could be slotted, hey, I do have a 3-week vacation that's been planned and it's paid for.
13: Yeah.
14: So as I start my job, part of my contract

0: contract of starting this new employment can be that this can't take away from any PTO. You know what I mean? Like, you can negotiate some of that with a new employer.
1: We did talk about that.
0: Yeah. So no, yes, I think you go.
2: You have the ability to go.
0: And you kind of, listen to me, I'm such a spender. I'm like,
2: come on,
0: you have to go. I mean, your dad's 80.
2: Yes.
0: Yes. I mean, seriously.
2: These are the things you cannot miss out on.
0: You know what's crazy is Winston's family, my husband's family, his grandmother came from Sweden, from Stockholm. And we did it's weird. As you're talking, I was like, is this me? We did a cruise with my family around the same, probably the same Baltic Sea type cruise. Yes, and we went to like the cemetery where all of his, his great grandparents are. I mean, it was amazing and beautiful and like such a, what it does. It feels like kind of a once in a lifetime type thing. And with your dad who's 80, like you won't regret going. So yes, figure out a way to do it. Yeah. And this sounds terrible. Maybe I've been married too long, but I'm like, if he doesn't want to do the cruise,
2: he doesn't have to go.
0: He didn't have to go. Meet us over there.
2: Honestly, yes, that's not bad.
0: I mean, seriously, like if
2: I don't think that's
0: bad. And if his work can't hold, he'll be okay. He's not crazy about going to Sweden, it sounds like. Mm-hmm. So I don't know. I would take my kids and go.
1: I
0: go with your parents.
1: Guilty going without him.
2: But when you've when you've done what you have to do and you've been debt free for 10, 15 years, this is precisely the thing that you should be doing.
0: Yes, absolutely.
2: Exactly.
0: Money is a tool to use to create a life that you love, and part of that is with your family, creating memories. And it's not, you're not out of control.
2: No.
0: Like, you guys have $500,000 in retirement. You're debt free. I mean, like, it all checks off in my book. So I. I'm a green light, but I'm with Jay. You got to cash flow it. You guys need to be disciplined and start saving, but you got a year, which is great.
2: Plenty of time.
0: You're going to be fine.

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3: On August 14, 1930, title was acquired for the incorporation of the Monday Club of San Luis Obispo, a prominent civic and cultural organization whose landmark clubhouse was later designed by Julia Morgan, who had designed Hearst Castle a decade earlier. On August 12, 1975, the famous Goodyear blimp Columbia stopped at San Luis Obispo County Regional Airport. The airship drew massive crowds of local onlookers as it traveled from Santa Maria up to Oakland. On August 16, 2015, the Cuesta fire sparked along US 101 and the Cuesta Grade, ultimately burned 2,446 acres and prompted major highway closures just north of San Luis Obispo. This look at San Luis Obispo County history has been brought to you by the History Center of San Luis Obispo County. Please come check out our exhibit that opened last week, Food Sovereignty, A Restorative Revolution, a collaboration with the Northern Chumash. 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Happy 250th, America.
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7: Okay, today's question comes from Camilla in Illinois. She says, I often hear the advice that you need $1 million in your retirement fund or some other arbitrary number. Does that amount apply to a married couple, or does each individual need to have that amount invested? I assume it's combined because as a married couple, you're combining other finances, but What happens when spouses are different ages and retire at different stages? So I like this question, Camilla. So first, let me start out by saying the number that you need to retire comfortably is different for everybody. There is not one number that is a one size fits all. Now, you do hear the number 1 million because obviously that's the first layer of the millions. And it's like, if you can hit $1 million, yeah, that's an amazing milestone. So I think that's why people park there a lot. And you hear a lot on social media or even in the media that it is $1 million enough to retire? Does $1 million get you as far as it used to? Mm-hmm. I just think those are buzz. It's just a buzzy, number. So that being said, what you're really looking for when you retire, just big picture, is you want enough in your nest egg that you can live off the interest without really having to touch the nest egg. That's kind of what you're shooting for. Obviously, you want to be able to account for inflation in that equation. And that allows you to leave money to your children's children, right? That's the whole point of being able to build that sort of wealth. And some people are able to do that and some people aren't. They, you know, they learn this later on and they have a nest egg and they draw on the nest egg and they draw it down, right? So what I would suggest is working with a SmartVestor Pro and figuring out what that number is for you. Around here, we've kind of figured out that 15%, if you invest that annually or monthly out of your gross income, that's kind of the magic number that should help you hit the number that you need for retirement. That's why we teach that. But the number truly is, Rachel, different for everybody.
1: It is, yeah. And depending on your lifestyle and what you want in retirement age, you know, some people want to go more simplistic and they're like, I want to downsize, you know, they want to go. Some people go the opposite way and you're like, I want to travel more, you know, so you kind of want to picture as much as you can, you know, what you want to do, but that 15% is the rule of thumb.
7: And having no debt.
1: That's right. Oh, yeah. And if you have a paid for house and everything, like that's the way to go. So, yeah, the $1 million in retirement, that will depend on your lifestyle and how much you're planning on taking out of that fund.
7: I guess we can talk about, she also mentioned it being together or separate.
1: Oh, yes. So you do want separate retirement accounts because you want to get that tax advantage as much as possible. So individually, you both should have Roth IRAs. Individually, you know, 401ks if your company has it, or 403bs or a SEP, you know. But if both of you have those going, yes, one of you will be able to draw out of theirs tax-free, you know, at 59.5 if it's a Roth before the other. And then maybe you guys live on that and the other one decides to keep working, or maybe they stop working because you got enough there for the 59 and a half year old to take enough out to sustain the lifestyle you want. So, definitely different accounts, but from the mindset that we're still working out of one, we're seeing it still as ours.
7: Yes, it's ours together. But you can, to your point, you can take advantage of more money going into those accounts, $7,500 each in the Roth or, you know, whatever your limit is for your 401ks, that sort of thing.
1: All right, let's go to James in Iowa City, Iowa. Hi, James. Welcome to the show.
8: Hello, how are you?
1: Hi, we're doing great. How can we help?
8: So I have a question on behalf of my great-grandma. She is debt-free, lives on a farm, has a home, has a cell tower on the farm that pays her monthly. I think it's like $1,800 a month that she gets for having the cell tower on her farm. They came to her with three different offers: a one-time lump sum payment of $355,000 for 20 years, or a second option of $390,000 over installments over 5 years, or the third option, $428,000 over 10-year installments.
7: What happens to the deal if for some reason over that period of time, whether it's the 5, 10, or 20, and she moves, what happens to the deal?
8: She will not be moving.
7: But I'm just saying, we need to know.
8: I think it would go to the person who...
1: It would have to be part of the land lease, part of the contract of the new sale of the home.
8: Yeah.
1: Or even if she passes away, James, and you guys sell the property to someone else, I guess, is that part of the language that if there's a new owner,
7: they
1: have to assume this tower for X amount of years?
8: Yes.
1: Okay. Gotcha.
7: Okay.
1: How much money does she have?
8: She has right now, I think, like $50,000 in cash, but she also gets Social Security and she has a retirement. And I think her husband had something that she gets. He's passed away and she still gets something. I don't know if it was a military benefit.
7: Mm-hmm, okay. Do you know what the retirement nest egg is?
8: What, like, meaning what she has in retirement?
7: Mm-hmm.
8: I think it's just the $50,000.
1: Okay, and so
8: I don't know what's in her retirement account, actually, because she does have something saved that is in addition to Social Security, but I know it's not very much.
1: Okay. I mean, my knee jerk, James, I'll be curious what Jay has to say, is I always like a lump sum because she can turn around and invest that and make a great return. I think she'll get probably the most bang for her buck doing it that way. Even though it's a lesser amount, I think she will make, from a return perspective, more.
7: Yeah.
1: Getting it within 5 years versus 20 years.
7: Yeah. I mean, that's basically what we would say with even a pension or something like that. Yes, if you can have the lump sum and reinvest it.
1: Or the lottery. If someone won the lottery, then it's like, go ahead and take it all. So that's...
8: She's 82.
1: Okay.
8: So she has been living her whole life off of what she gets at monthly. So this is something completely foreign to her. She's never... heard of anything like this.
1: Sure.
8: The tower, my grandpa handled it all.
1: Okay.
8: And he just wanted him out of his face, basically, and they were paying him $500 a month. Now, her son, my uncle, who has passed away, got them up to $1,800, and now it goes up, I think, 5% every 5 years.
1: Mm.
8: So if we did not take the lump sum, it would go up 5% every 5 years. After the 20 years, it would have gone up.
1: Yeah, I just think she could make. Yeah, I think she could still make more in the market, having a lump sum input. Because if it's every 5 years, would you say every 5 years it goes up 5%, or every year?
8: Yes.
1: Yeah.
8: Every 5 years.
1: Yeah, I think. I lean towards taking the lump sum in 5 years.
7: I lean towards that too. I think it's a no-brainer, honestly.
1: And have her sit down with, and you probably will help her, James, because you're kind of an advocate, you know, for her, even in this call. Sit down with a SmartVestor Pro. You can find one on RamseySolutions.com and figure out the best way, from even a tax perspective, of if she invests this money, because it sounds like she's pretty low maintenance. She's probably not going to use, if any, of it. But from a generational perspective, what a beautiful thing, right, to be passed down one or two generations to be able to help out family, right, with what this money could be. And so I would sit down with an investment professional and just figure out from a trust standpoint, or even a will, the taxes. I don't know. I would want someone looking at this amount of money and just seeing how can we make this go the furthest.
7: Yeah, the best way.
1: The best way possible for her. And if she needs any of it, it is hers. I'm not just like...
7: Yeah,
1: I'm not tagging
7: this
1: that.
7: This lady
1: like
7: sounds like
1: her.
7: She doesn't hardly.
1: She doesn't. It doesn't sound like she cares for. I mean, she's like, I'm good, which is amazing. But man, what a crazy thing.
7: That's pretty cool.
1: Pretty wild. So great. Well, thanks for the call, James.

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9: ABC News, I'm Michelle Franzen. The Kennedy Center Board, appointed by President Trump, voting today to add his name to the facade of the performing arts venue and move forward with a two-year closure. The move challenges a judge's order in May that Trump's name be taken off the facade because it was illegal. Here's ABC Stephen Portnoy.
10: Ohio Democratic Congresswoman Joyce Beatty, who as a function of her service in the House, has a seat on the Kennedy Center's board, says that her fellow trustees voted today to close the Center for Renovations and to add President Trump's name back onto the front of the building. Beatty says the facade would read, "The John F. Kennedy Memorial Center for the Performing Arts, restored and renovated by President Donald J. Trump."
9: U.S. investigators say a broken engine part shattered a window on a Ryanair plane last month shortly after takeoff from Greece that caused a man's head to be sucked into the hole into the fuselage, with passengers helping pull him back inside the Boeing airliner. And stocks are up this hour on positive economic data. This is ABC News.
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12: Up next, we have Michelle in Spokane, Washington. Hi, Michelle. Welcome to the show.
13: Hi. Thank you for taking my call.
12: You're welcome. How can we help?
13: I'm a 56-year-old divorced woman with no retirement saved and a mountain of debt.
12: Okay.
13: Baby step two. And my question is, once I finally get to baby step four, because I have no retirement, should I stick with the 15%? Of my take home to invest, or should I maybe consider increasing that while I'm working on paying off my home?
12: Well, let's tackle one thing at a time, because you've got a mountain in front of you. So let's just one step at a time. So tell us about the debt that you have, the consumer debt.
13: The consumer debt is, I owe my mom $1,500. I owe the IRS $5,600. I have about $14,624 in credit cards.
12: Okay. Did you say that number again?
13: Credit. $14,624 in credit cards.
12: Okay.
13: A $23,976 car loan.
12: Okay.
13: And this is the scary one, $50,603 in personal loans.
12: Got it. Okay. Michelle, what's been going on? Did all this kind of escalate after the divorce, or?
13: It's just been years. I spent almost 30 years paying off student loans.
12: Okay.
13: Sorry.
12: No, you're okay. It's a lot.
14: How fresh is the divorce?
13: Oh, it's many years. I've been by myself with kids for many years.
12: Okay. How many kids do you have?
13: I have three. The youngest just graduated. Nobody has student loan debt I've done anything right.
12: Good. That's great. That's excellent. How much do you make a year, Michelle?
13: About $84,000.
12: Okay. Okay, perfect.
14: Okay. How much do you see every month in your month-to-month?
13: At take-home?
12: Mm-hmm.
13: Yeah. I take home about $7,000. Mm-hmm. I pay myself I'm self-employed, so I pay myself a wage that nets down to about $5,000. And I try to take another $2,000 from the business each month.
14: Okay. So, and you're not investing right now, right?
13: I'm not investing at all. I've been 7 months into baby step two, so I am making progress.
12: Good for you.
14: Very good.
12: Good. How much debt do you have being thrown at? I'm sorry, how much cash per month is going?

0: Yeah.
1: I know, but I always hear the accountants are the ones that make it. With the
2: right. No, you're fine. You are fine.
0: So
1: yes,
0: can you?
1: I haven't been saying no to work. I've been working myself quite a bit. I don't see the need at this point to get a side hustle because I have the potential to
2: bring in more.
0: Okay. Okay. Mm-hmm. So I would quantify that. Because sometimes you can take on more work, but you may not see the dollar side of it as soon as you want to. So I would really put a goal around how much do I need to earn per month to hit this goal, and how many clients does that amount to, so that you are very intentional about going after that money. And then, like Rachel said, just keep going smallest to largest by balance. And that's how you do the debt snowball. Like she said, in 3 months, once you've paid off your mom and the IRS, mm-hmm. now whatever those minimum payments were, if you were making those, that's now going to go on to these credit cards. Is it one credit card or several smaller ones?
1: It's two. I've paid off all the little ones. Everything's closed.
2: Okay, good. So I think if my math is right, Michelle, and again, if you throw on some extra money, I think in 2.5 years, mm-hmm. this could all be gone. And my hope is too, with this car, and that includes possibly selling this car. Do you know how much you could get for it?
1: Maybe $27,000.
2: Oh,
0: that's
2: okay.
0: Great.
2: That's great.
0: You owe 23, right?
1: Almost 24.
2: Okay. I would get a couple of thousand bucks, Michelle, sell it, put that together and go get an $8,000 car.
0: Mm-hmm.
2: Because that's going to speed up this process so fast for you. Because okay. I think the urgency of retirement savings is on your heels.
0: Yeah.
2: And so if you
1: can wake up call, ladies.
2: Yes, for sure. But if you can be out of debts, let's say by 59, okay, for the sake of our discussion, and you start throwing, I'm using our retirement calculator right here. I'm gonna say, do you have anything in retirement right now?
1: Nothing.
2: Okay.
1: Nothing.
2: Okay. Let's just I'm gonna go big here just for the sake of all of it. Okay. So let's say you start investing at 59, retirement age is 67, and let's say you put $3,000 in a month. Like you are just throwing money in this account.
1: Rachel,
2: okay?
1: You're saying a number that I've been thinking in my head, and
0: yeah.
1: at least my timeline is matching what the two of you are proposing.
0: Well, you're just taking what you were putting on debt, and now you're turning around and investing it.
2: And what you're going to have, you're gonna have $458,000.
1: Okay.
2: At that point.
1: By 67.
2: Yep. That's
1: okay.
2: That's pretty wild. That you go from negative
0: to positive
2: to almost $500,000, mm-hmm. Michelle.
1: So stay with the 15% then and just continue to work on the house mm-hmm. and investing. Okay.
2: Yep.
0: You know, tell us about your mortgage. I'm just curious.
1: I owe $217,000. My house payment is $1,610 a month.
0: Okay.
2: Okay.
0: Yeah.
2: Yeah, I probably was a little aggressive on the $3,000 a month because you do want to throw some of that at the house.
0: Mm-hmm.
2: So maybe a little less than that with a paid off house. I wasn't. I got too excited for you, Michelle.
0: Well, it still might be.
1: I needed to hear that.
2: And you get to make the decision what you want. We find the fastest way is to get the house paid off and on. But with your age, if you said, you know what, I am going to throw more at retirement and keep my low house payments. You know, that could be your decision. I'm not saying to do that, but I'm just thinking if you're aggressively throwing some money in investments, I think there is hope. Let's just say that. However you kind of slice the pie, I think you're going to be good.
1: Thank you.
2: Yes.
1: Thank you. I've been really overwhelmed and fearful. So thank you, ladies, both.
2: Yes. And you're a good mom, Michelle. I mean, even the fact that you were like fighting hard for these kids not to have student loans because you said you took so long to pay yours
0: off.
2: And you're like, I can't do that. And there is a wake up call, and everyone has that moment, Michelle. We kind of call it the I've had it moment, where you look up and you're like, I'm 56. I've worked so hard. I've started my own business. I'm putting my kids through college, but like, what about me? You know, mm-hmm. you get to this point and it makes you mad, but that anger kind of creates that grit to get out of this, but this is doable, right? I don't see you in consumer debt for 6 years, right? I mean, like you could really make a lot of progress, and I think you're feeling that. So Thanks for the

0: call, Michelle. We appreciate it.
1: Yes. It's going to take a lot of intentionality, but I think with what we teach, there's always a measure of hope, and there's always a measure of increase that can be gained, right?
0: Yes.
1: She may not have $1 million, but it's better to have $458,000,
0: right,
1: than $0. So there's always a better measure of hope that can come from doing this.
0: Yes, and that is a pro to owning your own business. I mean, that is one thing, because you can set your schedule, and even, you know, I mean, I know plenty of people in their 70s and they're still killing it.
1: Yes.
0: You know what I mean?
1: Yeah, so you can work longer if you choose to.
0: Yes. Yeah. And you can kind of create this environment that you need in order to create, you know, have income on the side, and you're not just dependent upon those investments at 67 too, right? That could be an option. So it is tough. I think it's probably a wake-up call for a lot of people too, Michelle, to realize, like, yes, the day is coming. Like, it's happening. And the sooner you start,
1: yep,
0: the better off you're going to be.

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8: Well, we wish we could get to every call and question on the show, but if you have a money question and you want an answer for your situation, head over to our website and use Ask Ramsey. 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Like, they are really iterating this, like, to make it as good as possible. And they'll ask you some questions to get a better insight into your situation. And I was like, that's what I would have asked. So I thought that as the question comes up for me, I was like, that's probably what I would ask on the show. So it really is. It is amazing. 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All right. So let's go to Luke in Billings, Montana. Hi, Luke. Welcome to the show.
9: Hi. How's it going? Thanks for taking my call.
8: Absolutely. How can we help today?
9: So my wife and I are in baby step 6, and I'm having a hard time convincing her to cut up all the credit cards and let the FICO score go to 0 because she's nervous when and if we go to refi our house for a lower interest rate, because we use our FICO score basically, you know, to get our house original.
10: So it sounds like she's missing a piece of information, I think, because in her mind, she's thinking if we have a zero credit score, we won't be able to get as good of a interest rate.
9: Yep.
8: Or yeah, and undetermined. Like, yeah, they just can't pull up the information because you've been out of debt and closed all the accounts. Mm-hmm. And that only takes about 9 to 12 months. It's not that long.
9: And that's what I've told her, and the whole manual underwriting or whatever it's called.
10: Why doesn't she believe it? Why, has she said, this is the reason why I don't believe that, that you're telling me the truth or that fact is real?
9: She just says, we used it to get our house originally, and it took so long to get it to a good score, and I just don't want to close it. I've tried to explain it to her a few times, and
8: you guys are on baby steps. How much further do you guys have to pay off your house?
9: We just bought it like 6 months ago, so we owe like $520 on it.
8: And she thinks that you guys are going to refinance. Does she have a belief that it's going to go back down to 2% interest rate? Because it's not.
9: Yeah, right now we're at 6.
8: Yeah, and that's pretty normal. I mean, from what everything that, you know, the Fed is doing and all that, like for the foreseeable future,
10: mm-hmm.
8: nobody is saying that it's going to go down significantly. It's probably going to stay pretty steady for a long time.
10: Mm-hmm.
8: Because remember,
9: gotcha.
8: Two Lukes, that the 2% that we were living at was an unheard word. Like that was unheard
10: of. It was a result of.
8: Yes, all this other borrowing that was happening. And so it's corrected itself. And so 6% actually in the grand scheme of mortgages is not
10: pretty good.
8: That bad, right? It's bad for us because we've been used to 2%. But it's probably never. I mean, most real estate experts are saying it's probably never going to go back to 2%.
10: Uh-huh.
9: Gotcha.
10: But I do want to challenge you, and I think it's intellectually fair to do this in a marriage, that when you're talking about something, if one person is talking about it from a perspective of facts and the other person kind of refuses to do their side of the work of the argument, which is if you're doing your side, which is here's the information I found, she needs to do her side, which is I need to read the information or I need to see it. Can't just be on a vibe. It needs to be on have a fair intellectual conversation. And I would challenge her on that. I'd say, honey, I've looked into both sides of this. I understand the credit score side of it, and I understand the manual underwriting side. I think you're only looking at one side, and I would really love for you to just read up on this and see that I'm not making this up. This is really here. There's two options to inform your ability to borrow money, and mm-hmm. you're stuck on one, and there's a whole other option here that's actually better for our lifestyle. And I think mm-hmm. that's okay to do, and just challenge her.
9: That was a good idea.
8: Yeah, so that...
9: Yeah, I pretty much... I mean, I've been listening to your guys' show for a little while now, and the more I dig, the more I see, the more I'm ready to cut them up.
10: Yeah.
9: But she's not ready.
8: Does she use

0: debts on a monthly basis and pays it off? Because
1: they're all paid off. They're all at zero. We have our emergency fund and everything.
0: Okay, so
1: we invest.
0: She needs to know though that score will go down if you are not actively using debt.
2: Yeah, it
0: though.
2: Will.
0: They will penalize you for that. It's gonna die a slow death versus just taking care of it now. And then it's all fine in about 9 to 12 months.
2: Yeah, that's another really good point, Rachel, because if she wants to do the credit route, she's got to know, hey, it's not just having one line of credit open, right? They're looking at the different types of credit you have, how long you've had the credit, what utilization of the credit you've, right? There's all these different markers that they're measuring. So that's a really good point Rachel just made.
1: Yeah, and she's more of like the use it for a tank of fuel, pay it off.
2: You know what I think? I think it's a comfort mechanism. I think it's just a comfort thing. It's not based on any facts. It's not based on math or, you know, it's just, this is what she feels comfortable with. And I would challenge that.
1: Yeah. And she has even said before, what if we need it or something like that? And it's like, we got 40K in the bank. I think we're probably fine.
0: Yeah, when you're used to this like false safety net, which is what debt is, right? I mean, this is what banks and credit card companies pray for. They love being in someone's wallet for the just in case, because the just in case happens. Yep. And so that this is what they're wanting. And I think, you know, when you said you've been listening for a while, part of my like frustration with that whole industry is they take advantage of people.
2: Mm-hmm.
0: They sit there and market themselves like they're helping you, and they're not, because the people that actually cannot pay their credit card bills, and that now it's gone up to $1.4 trillion in credit card debt.
2: Right.
0: And Americans that are really struggling and really are living paycheck to paycheck, everyone else gets to take advantage of that with the points and whatever. And then we've been brainwashed with this whole idea of the FICO score and the credit score. And do you have to jump through a few more hoops to do something different? Yeah, because you're not playing their game, but it still can be done. Like, we both have great, incredible lives.
2: I know.
0: And it's fine. Like, you really can live without this, you guys. You really can, and have complete autonomy. And MasterCard isn't the thing that catches your emergencies. It's you, that you have built up a system within your family that no one has a say in. And it's beautiful.
2: Yeah, I always say to your point, you're brainwashed hearing this, seeing the commercials. And so, you know, that's the grace that I have for her, is we all grew up that way, you know.
0: That's right. That's right.
2: Never leave home without it, right? And the truth about that is there's so much money and revenue and profit tied to that style of borrowing money for a mortgage, is usually what people are thinking of. But you don't have commercials about manual underwriting. Like,
0: that's
2: nobody's
0: right.
2: talking about it except us. And so for her, she's thinking, I've never heard what you're saying, but I hear, you know, the majority
0: world,
2: of the world, the majority of the noise is talking about it in this way. And I think sometimes you have to be willing to go against the grain, do your research, not let it be, oh, cause so-and-so said it, but actually look into it and look into the facts and dig in and know what the heck it is that you're talking about.
0: That's
2: and not
0: right.
2: just make stuff up.
0: Yep. Yeah. So if you do get out of debt, which is our baby step two, where you get out of all consumer debt, and then baby step three is you save up a fully funded emergency fund. And then you want to go buy a home, you guys, for you first time home buyers. That's baby step 3B. And we say to save at least a 5 to 20% down payment. And if you have been out of debt and you've closed your accounts, okay, you've closed all your accounts. Now, if you have a mortgage, it's a different story, because
2: sure,
0: it's going to be
2: gonna
0: there.
2: Stay open.
0: It's going to be there. But if you don't have any debt, within 9 to 12 months, you guys, your credit score goes to what's called undetermined. They cannot determine your credit score because they don't have any debt information on you, because there is no history to that point for them of how far they go back. And so they do a process called manual underwriting, and you have to be current on a job for 2 years. You have to show proof of paying bills on time, like your cell phone insurance for two
2: trade
0: years.
2: Lines.
0: Yes, and so there's elements of this that you get some paperwork, but you can still get a mortgage even without a FICO score.

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3: From ABC News, I'm Michelle Franzen. New signs the war with Iran is taking a toll on U.S. service members at sea. Families and loved ones of sailors aboard the USS Abraham Lincoln raising concerns over reports of poor conditions and dwindling supplies. Family members telling Military Times some sailors have tried to jump overboard. The Navy, in a statement to ABC News, denying the reports of suicide attempts, but says they're working to address the issue of supplies. ABC's Louis Martinez has more.
4: I spoke with another official who did confirm that, yes, there was one sailor who was reported overboard last month and was quickly recovered at sea. But that incident is under investigation right now to determine intent. We also have learned from that official that reenlistment, which would be an indicator of morale aboard the ship, is up in recent months.
3: The Navy also says the USS George Washington will eventually replace the Lincoln in the Mideast. Defense Secretary Pete Hegseth, meantime, says conditions on the USS Lincoln are being completely misrepresented. In Colombia, search and rescue continuing for signs of life following Monday's powerful earthquake. Officials say 273 people are now confirmed dead. More than 370 are reported missing. Millions across the Midwest remain under flood alerts today. Communities east of Indianapolis inundated after severe storms swept through. Torrential rain and straight-line winds making cleanup a challenge. Indiana Governor Mike Braun was in the southern part of the state, saying he approved a statewide emergency disaster declaration.
5: We've got the National Guard involved up in the northwest because of all the debris, trees down everywhere. Here, there'll be a Black Hawk helicopter. Stay on call because, sadly, the forecast says we could get 2 to 4 more inches down here.
3: In the Central Pacific, Tropical Storm Lala has formed a hurricane watch posted for Hawaii's Big Island. 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
3: The board of the Kennedy Center in Washington, comprised of a majority of members handpicked by President Trump when he took office, voted again today to add his name back on the front of the building. The board voted to rename the building the John F. Kennedy Memorial Center for the Performing Arts, restored and renovated by President Donald J. Trump.
7: A federal judge here in Washington ruled in late May that the president's name had to come down from the side of the building, that Congress created it as a memorial to John F. Kennedy, and that only Congress can change its name. He also ruled the board had to more thoroughly consider consider the impacts of the closure and renovation plan and vote again before moving forward. That second vote took place today.
3: ABC's Stephen Portnoy. After weeks of the Powerball jackpot rolling over again and again, last night's drawing resulted in a winning ticket sold in the heartland.
8: Along the Mississippi River on the fat part of Illinois sits the city of Quincy, home to Powerball's newest billion-dollar winner. John Marshall got a call about it today from his boss.
9: At 3 a.m., I thought something was wrong, but he just wanted to let me know that we sold the winning ticket.
8: Worth in a lump sum $450 million minus taxes. Marshall's Hy-Vee Fast and Fresh gas station in convenience store will get $500,000 for selling the winning ticket, but he's all about the recognition.
9: Most of the jackpots are in bigger cities and on the coasts and stuff like that, so it's great to bring light to the Midwest.
8: Sherry Preston, ABC News.
3: No word yet on who won. Record heat in large portions of Western Europe, Britain, and France now experience the fifth heat wave of the summer. Michelle Franzen, ABC News.
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13: Hey, it's Andy Morris here from First Look. Just getting ready for tomorrow's show. We start everything off with Maggie Kovac from Downtown Slow tomorrow morning. Also going to be joined by Molly Kern and a special guest from the food bank. We've got a happy hour coming your way tomorrow. Stephanie Potter is going to join us on the phone from Echo. We'll be talking about the big ribbon cutting that is coming up at Echo tomorrow for the new center and the new family wing. And we wrap up the show with another visit from Downtown Slow. It all happens starting at 6 right here on another edition of First Look.
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19: Welcome back to The Ramsey Show in the Fairwinds Credit Union Studio. I am Rachel Cruz with Jade Warshaw, and we are answering your questions about life and money. So give us a call at 888-825-5225. All right, let's go to Macon, Georgia, and we have Poncho on the line. Hi, Poncho. Welcome to the show.
20: Hey, how you doing, man? Thank y'all for taking my call.
19: Yeah, absolutely. How can we help today?
20: Yes, ma'am. So long story short, I keep it brief. I'm basically retired from two careers. I'm 41, so I feel like I've won in life, but I'm going to go back to school, figure out something I want to do when I grow up. And I've got really no debt. I've been working on the baby steps. I got my emergency fund fully funded in a high yield savings, but I have some chunks of money from some pensions and a 457. It was a public safety 457. So I don't have any penalties. So my question for y'all is, the only real debt I have is my mortgage. Mm-hmm. And I just want to know, should I invest? Should I pay it off? What do y'all think?
21: Well, I want to know, I mean, you said you've retired from this job. What will be your income moving forward? Will you be receiving some sort of retirement income from these jobs? Or tell me more about what your income is going to be, and that'll help us know.
20: Yes, ma'am. Absolutely. So I am retired military, so I do have a pension I'll get for the rest of my life.
21: Okay. How much is that?
20: It's just under $50,000 a year.
21: Okay.
20: And I do some part-time stuff now. Actually, I just retired a couple months ago. I want to go back to school, through the VA. Either I'm going to learn a trade. So I'm trying to just reinvent myself. But
21: okay.
20: The advice I got was, take all this money and then put it in an annuity. And I'm like, I don't think Mr. Ramsey's a big fan of annuities.
21: No, I wouldn't do that, but I would be interested in investing on my own. And really, you're to that point, if you've got 3 to 6 months of in an emergency fund, which you did say you had some money, I would double check.

0: and try to get it, 6 months is a great place to start. And then from there, yeah, I'd be investing 15% off of the gross, so off the $50,000 a year, that's around $625. And I would start with a Roth IRA. I'd, max one of those out, and then from there, go on to the next thing. If by that point you do have a job that is offering a 401k, that's a great place to go. If they have a match, I'd even go there first and do your best to spread this investment around until you get to the 15%, the $625. But that's not an annuity. That's invested, through mutual funds, in the market.
1: Yes, ma'am. Absolutely. So I have some money from a pension. I have some money parked in an IRA now, but I just got different chunks of money in different spots. And I listened to this whole spiel about annuities, and I'm like, I said, wait a minute. I said, I'm a follower of Dave Ramsey, and
2: They didn't like that, probably.
1: no. And they're like, oh, well, the annuities, the old ones had a stigma. And I'm just like, I just ain't passing the smell test.
2: Yeah, well, the problem with it is you get, especially like a fixed annuity, you get stuck in a situation that has low interest. It's low risk, but it's just your money could be doing so much more. There's usually a lot of fees attached to annuities. In some cases, some good commission for the guy selling
0: Of
2: it.
0: course.
2: And
1: Yes,
2: so, yeah,
1: ma'am.
2: there's just probably more. Okay, so I am curious. You said you got money in different places. So you have your pension coming in. You
1: Yes,
2: have
1: ma'am.
2: your emergency fund and a high yield savings account. How much is in there?
1: Just under 12 grand.
2: 12 grand. Perfect. Okay. And then what else do you have? What's in your IRA?
1: Well, it's being moved from the county side. I want to say it's either 48 or 50 grand
2: Okay, and
1: is
2: what's that
1: from a county
2: invested in
1: pension.
2: right now? Do you know?
1: No, ma'am. I just put it in a Roth,
2: Okay.
1: kind of like a holding pattern.
2: Okay. And then what else do you have?
1: I have a 457. I've got, geez, I got about 95 grand in there,
2: Okay.
1: which I have access to. I mean, it was all pre-tax. It was tax deferred, but
2: Yeah.
1: there's not going to be a penalty.
2: What's that invested in? Do you know how much you're making on those on that?
1: I want to say my ROI last year was about 19%.
2: Okay, that's
0: Okay.
2: great. Yeah, so I almost would just park it. I mean, it's doing great. If it's invested in something long term that you're not happy with, like a mutual funds or an index fund, you could always cash it out and move it. But then you may, and because you said there's no penalties or taxes with that.
1: Well, there is taxes, unfortunately. So that, if I were to just cash that out and, like, say,
2: Yeah,
1: put it
2: you're
1: towards
2: going to
1: my
2: be paying.
1: mortgage.
2: Yeah. Okay. So yeah, I would probably leave that because that feels like it's doing well. Okay, what else?
1: Let's see. And I have a couple small options that I'll get, but not till I'm, 55.
2: Okay.
1: So.
2: So those are your four big buckets, really. The retirement coming from the military, your IRA, the 95,000 sitting,
0: And the emergency
2: and then the
0: fund.
2: emergency fund. Okay. Well, I think you're doing good, Punch. I mean, I think if you can cash flow school, if you can go work, or no, it's going to be paid for because of the military. So, yeah,
1: Yes, ma'am.
2: go get I think go get a degree. You just have to be able to live. My goal would be not for you to touch these investments because you are 41. And able to hopefully live off maybe this whatever 47,000 4,700 that comes to you monthly, or maybe get a job while you're in school, right? And find a trade and kind of create the next season of your life, the next chapter of your life.
1: Yes, ma'am. I talk about a true, true blessing because I was pretty freaking poor most of my adult life, and I'm
2: Oh.
1: like, man, I've been given this golden opportunity, and I worked my tail off, but
2: Yeah.
1: I'm not the sit at home and do nothing type of guy, but I also all these chunks of money, I don't want to squander it
0: No,
1: or.
0: you're
2: I don't
0: doing
2: think you
0: better than
2: are.
0: you think you are. And the truth is, you should have a couple of chunks of money. Like the way you have this divided is just right. Everyone should have an emergency fund and a high yield savings. You've got that. Everyone should have some sort of retirement nest egg, whether it's an IRA or a Roth IRA. Most people have some sort of a 401k or a 403b, in your case, a 457. And then it's just a blessing, that you're receiving some retirement off of it,
2: Yeah, it's not too
0: early.
2: much.
0: So
2: Yep.
0: you're exactly right.
2: Where you should be.
1: Yes, ma'am.
2: Yep. Great job. Well, you know, we're going to send you Ken Coleman's book, Find the Work You're Wired to Do, because there's a great assessment in the back, and it may just help narrow down some ideas for this next chapter, Poncho. But I think the next step for you is college, or the degree or trade school, you know, whatever you choose, that next step in education to get the next job. And then when you have that next job, like Jade's saying, invest 15% of that active income coming in and be paying off the house if you have your house. And yeah, and then that's it. It's not that much complicated. I know it probably feels like a lot.
0: Simple.
2: And well done. Thank you for your service and everything you did for this country, Poncho. We so appreciate it. And it's amazing that you can go from, what do you say? I was just so poor.
0: Just broke.
2: Broke.
0: Broke is a joke.
2: To what you've got now. Like, it's very, very impressive. So keep doing what you've been doing. Yeah, nothing's wrong. I would stay away from the annuities. So I'm glad you called in.

0: If you're getting close to Medicare age, let me tell you what I'm seeing and hearing. A lot of you feel overwhelmed. All those parts, all those plans. Medicare feels like a maze. 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Todd in Florida said he was scared to even start, but Chapter walked him through it step by step and found a Medicare plan that actually fit his life and saved him $600 a year. That's exactly what Chapter does. 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
6: 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All right, let's go to Tony in Cincinnati. Hi, Tony. Welcome to the show.
7: Hey, guys. Thanks for taking the time to take my call.
6: Absolutely. How can we help?
7: I have a question for you. I'm 55. My wife is 52. And right now, we pay extra on our house every month. And we're on track to have it paid off in about 8 years. The mortgage is a 2.75 interest rate. And I'm wondering if I should not be paying the extra and instead using a portion of it to invest.
6: Oh, yeah. It's the
8: common question that we get.
6: Yes, the classic question when it comes to paying your house off early.
8: I mean, the truth is paying off your house early is more than just a math question, right? You do want to go into retirement without a mortgage, and that's a big piece of this. And I will say this, there are worse things that you could do, right? You could say, I just want to do this and invest money. But you also want to have a paid for mortgage in 8 years. And so I do believe that a major part of wealth building is not just money in retirement, but also having the peace and security of having a paid off house. And so I would stay the course and I would put the extra, pay off the house in 8 years. And then after that, you can, you know, go hog wild on investing if you want to.
7: Well, I just had my head down. I continued to plow forward, and then I recently started thinking, am I actually doing the right thing by paying this low mortgage rate off early?
6: Right, yeah. And if you look at it from just a math perspective, Tony, sure, you're going to make the spread of 10% in the market. If you have a 2%, you know, on your home on interest that you're paying versus 12% you could be making, right, and just like round numbers. So from a math perspective, that is true. But what is not calculated in the Excel sheets that you create is peace of mind.
8: It really is that.
6: It's that. It is this idea of having complete autonomy over your life and your money, that if whatever happens, they can't take your house. A bank doesn't own you anymore. There is something about that freedom that I promise almost everyone we talk to that pays off their house does not regret it. They don't want to go back in. And we used to make the joke all the time, you know, if you hate having a paid for house, you can go get a second, you know, go get another mortgage if you wanted to. I know that would be at now 6%. So mm-hmm. I know that mm-hmm. argument doesn't last as much anymore. But there's just, there's an emotional, spiritual side of money and debt that we talk about that a lot of people don't. And again, you can't factor that into your calculations because it's not there. But I would say stay the course. I think having that paid off home, and then you could go back and reinvest your mortgage payment every month for the rest of, you know, retirement if you want to do that. Having that paid off house is a game changer.
8: Just having something that's truly yours. It's yours. No one can take it from you.
6: Yes. All right, let's go to Cody in Wichita, Kansas. Hi, Cody. Welcome to the show.
9: Thank you for taking time to answer my call. I appreciate it.
6: Absolutely. How can we help today?
9: Yeah, so I'm 23. I own a fencing business, and I'm getting married in about 3 months from now, and I
6: congratulations.
9: Need a house to live in. Thank you. I need somewhere to live, and I can't run my fencing business just out of any place to rent. I can't find really anything, and I'm just wondering, would it be stupid

0: go borrow about $200,000 to $250,000 to build a house?
1: I would not. I would pause. Just from a couple of things you said, kind of gave me like a head tilt. When you say there's no rentals that I can have to run my business out of. You know, when you make big statements like that, it shows to me that you may not have done all your research. And when you start to limit your options because of a belief system, then you pin yourself in a corner where you're like, the only thing I can do is build a home to make my life what I need it to be. So I would push against that philosophy. Okay. I would implore you to be a little more creative in it. That's thing one. Thing two, I would not build a house my first year of marriage. There are so many decisions, so many things that change in life. You guys just need to enjoy life as a newlywed at 23 years old. You're running your own business. You have enough stress on you, Cody, already. I would get creative, find a rental. I don't know if you even have to rent somewhere else to run the company out of. I don't know what that looks like for you, but I would do that for a year. And then if you guys look up in a year and say, hey, we want to, you know, make a move. Then that's when I would start talking about doing something.
2: And then Cody, let's even talk about, since I agree 100% with Rachel, but you know, there is going to come a time when you do want to buy a house and you want to be ready and prepared to do that the right way. And there is a good, better, and best way to do that. And we'll tell you the best way, which is honestly to be out of debt, to have 3 to 6 months of expenses.
1: Do you guys have that right now? Are you guys at that step by chance?
0: No, I am not out of debt. So right now I'm actually in debt quite a ways.
2: Oh yeah.
0: With fairly good assets. I own a piece of property. I owe about $430,000 on it. It's worth about $700,000.
1: What kind of property?
0: It's just pasture land. I live on a farm.
1: Okay.
0: Pasture. It's 160 acres. So I have cows that I obviously run on that help me make my payment, but I also would like to pay it off. And then I have one vehicle note for, I think, $30,000, something like that.
2: What about your wife to be?
0: She doesn't have any vehicle loans at all. She has no debt at all.
2: Okay. So yeah, I mean, I'll be honest with you. If I were looking at this, I mean, the first order of business, I'd pay off the credit or the car debt. And then this land could be the difference between you guys having a house sooner than later. Uh-huh. Unless you're thinking you were going to build something on that land. What was the plan?
0: Yes. So actually my dad has a bunch of land as well, and he deeded me over just 10 acres to my name. If we were wanting to build a house, he would deed that over to me.
2: Okay. And that'd be separate. That'd be separate than the pasture that you told us about?
0: Yes, that. So I would have 170 then.
2: Yeah, I love the idea, because you've got this business that you're building that apparently needs a special space for it. I might love the idea of, at the right time, offloading this pasture land, because that might be the money that you need to build something.
1: I mean, how many acres is it, Cody?
0: 160 acres.
1: Okay, so I mean, yeah, going forward, it's a great asset that you have. So I would make it a goal to pay off the car. Because how much will you guys be making a year together?
0: A year together, I think the business is only about 2 years old. And this year I'm projected to make about $150,000 to $200,000.
2: Good job.
0: And then she works at a bank. But getting ready for the wedding and stuff like that. I don't know. Yeah, she's quitting her job, but I'm sure she'll start. So I would guess, we'd be making around $200,000 or something like that.
1: 200. Okay. Amazing. So yeah, I would make it a goal, Cody, to, pay off the truck. You guys get a fully funded emergency fund of 3 to 6 months of expenses. And I would start saving after that. A chunk of money, because I do think, you know, building on that land, I think that's great. If your dad deeds over some, I mean, that's a gift for sure. But I would do this in maybe 2 years. And then part of, if you need more money past the savings, which you will, I might consider selling some of the acreage of the property. to help build this. And then you guys are going to have a massive loan of $430,000 that you're going to have to work to pay off. I mean, that's a lot of risk, Cody. I'll just throw it out there. I know it's working out right now, but I'm just telling you, that's a lot of money to pay off.

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0: I'm Michelle Franzen. New details in Luigi Mangione's federal murder trial of UnitedHealthcare CEO. Sources familiar with the matter tell ABC News during a conference scheduled for federal court Friday, it's expected that a guilty plea will be announced in connection with the federal prosecution of Mangione. ABC's Matt Rivers has more.
1: We've been here before. You know, this earlier this year, we reported back in June that both sides were discussing a potential guilty plea, only for that to fall apart. We also heard from the defense team earlier this year that they were planning to pursue some sort of psychiatric defense before withdrawing that argument. So there's a couple of things that have happened that suggest that this legal team is willing to change course if it finds it prudent to do so.
0: In Massachusetts, the trial concluding for the day for Lindsay Clancy. She's the mother charged with killing her three children. Defense attorneys argue that Clancy suffered from postpartum psychosis and did not receive adequate medical care. On Wall Street today, stocks ending higher. This is ABC News.
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0: If this show has helped you think differently about money, will you share it with somebody in your life? One of the best ways to spread the word about the show is honestly you guys. It's the word of mouth of how it's helped you, because we want to get as many people as possible to a place where they have financial peace. So make sure to share the show with your friends and family. We would greatly appreciate it. All right, let's go to Ann in Colorado Springs. Hi, Ann.
1: Hi, thanks so much for taking my question.
0: Yes, absolutely. What's up?
1: Well, mine's a little bit different. I'm not calling from a personal standpoint. I'm calling on behalf of my job. I am an executive director of a small nonprofit in rural Colorado. Just a little bit of a backstory that'll maybe help understand things. Mm-hmm. We had to purchase a new facility 5 years ago so we could open a free medical clinic. And prior to that, we did not have a mortgage whatsoever. And we only bought the new building with a promise from a grant funder that after a year, they would pay off the remainder of the mortgage. So mm-hmm. we went into it not thinking we were going to have a mortgage for very long. And within that year, when I approached them again, my previous position as I was a fundraiser, it was when Roe v. Wade had fell and they no longer supported pregnancy resource centers, which is what we were. So
0: okay.
1: Now we got stuck with a mortgage.
0: Oh, no. So the grant didn't go through.
1: It did.
2: Oh, man.
1: Yeah.
0: Man.
1: And the original mortgage was only for 5 years and with a great interest rate. It's for 10 years total, but the first 5 years was like 3% interest.
0: Mm-hmm. Okay.
1: We did not realize that at 5 years that it was a variable interest mortgage.
0: Uh-oh.
1: And it jumped to 6.7%.
0: Shoot.
1: Yes. So that leads to where we are now. I took over as director 2 years ago and inherited $50,000 of debt for this center, for the nonprofit. And by the grace of God, we have eliminated all of that debt. And for the first time in 40 years, we actually reached our first goal of having a six-month operating buffer.
0: Oh, my gosh, Anne.
2: Okay.
0: Well done.
1: Yeah.
2: You balanced
1: yes.
2: that budget. I like your style.
1: Oh, I balanced it.
0: She's like, I'm getting there.
1: This is a new problem for the board and myself to have, because we've never had anything over, like, we were nervous to pay the electric every month, and now
0: sure.
1: we have a full 6 months operating cost, which to me, I hate debt, but I also hate living in fear that we're not going to be able to provide our services and pay bills.
2: So with all that done, does it make the mortgage manageable, or tell us where the problem is?
1: Well, the mortgage is manageable because I've shifted some things, and I've actually rented out space in our building that pays for the mortgage. But it has a balloon payment due. Mm. And-

0: factors.
1: And that split is to not, because we owe $220,000 on our building. And they think the part that is disagreeing with the plan right now thinks that we should put every penny that we have directly to the mortgage.
2: Mm-hmm. Including the 6 months of buffer?
1: Yes, and not keep that.
3: And how much is in there?
1: We have $157,000 right now in our buffer.
3: Okay.
1: Which is technically about 7.5 months.
3: Yeah.
1: I have no problem throwing anything over the 6 months at the mortgage and try to get it paid off as quickly as possible, but I'm really nervous not to have that buffer.
2: So what, you have to win votes? Is that the situation? You need to be lobbying for votes?
1: We want to make sure that we're doing the right thing.
2: I mean, I agree with you.
1: This is the first problem for us that we've ever had. We want to make sure that we are honoring God and being good stewards because we depend on our donors.
3: Mm-hmm.
1: And one of the points of view is it's not honoring to our donors to have anything in savings. But I'm like, to me, that's being a good steward to make sure that we can keep going, you know, beyond today. So should we keep our 6 month buffer and throw anything over that at the mortgage so we can try to remove that debt as quick as possible? Or should we throw every penny at it to try to erase the debt?
3: No, I could even see a split, Ann, personally. If you went down to three months, I wonder if you guys could get some agreements. Because there's a nonprofit that we support, and I remember we looked over the books at one point, and they did have a ton of savings. And even me, Ramsey Solutions, I even kind of was like, okay, well, they can be using some of this money.
2: Sure.
3: Elsewhere, right? So I do wonder, I think that it's a great goal to have eventually again, but I do wonder if there's a little bit of a compromise, Ann, that if you guys are like, hey, let's go down to 4 months or 3 months.
1: Okay.
3: And this is kind of even just using the rule of thumb of just even the baby steps from a consumer side, not running a business, you know, of that 3 to 6 month. But even Ramsey, retained earnings for 6 months, that's pretty conservative. You know what I mean? I think you could take it down a little bit to throw some cash at this mortgage. And again, part of it is to get everybody on board. And part of it is, I think that's an okay move. I would not take it down to zero.
2: That does feel unwise to do that.
3: Yes.
2: To be at zero, no savings, no retained earnings. There's no.
3: Yeah. And you don't get taxed on retained earnings for nonprofit, correct?
1: Correct. Yeah.
3: Okay. So that's great. That's great.
1: We have our 6 month buffer in 4 separate investment accounts that we can access at any time in case there's an emergency. We have those maturing every 6 months. We have 2 6 month ones and 2 1 year ones. So there's always one maturing every 6 months.
3: Okay.
1: To kind of keep it liquid.
3: Besides not getting that grant, because I would consider that an emergency, that's like a wow change of plans. Have you guys run into any big emergencies that you've had to use that fund for in the last 24 months?
1: Well, we've also been very blessed in the last 24 months that we've been able to do all of our major maintenance and improvements and upgrades. We repaired our roof. We replaced our HVAC system.
3: Okay. So there's nothing really looming out there that you would need.
1: Nothing looming, yeah.
3: I mean, I would be okay taking it. I'd take it down. I would be okay taking it down to 3, Ann.
1: To 3.
3: Mm-hmm. I would, because I think you guys can, because again, when this balloon is due, did you say in 5 years?
1: Yeah. And so we're in the process of refinancing it now.
3: Oh, that's right. You are going to refinance. Okay.
2: And,
3: so that
2: and if
3: be an
2: you've
3: issue.
2: Been able to cash flow all of those major projects, if you take this down to 3 months, like Rachel is suggesting, and I agree with her, and then you commit to cash flowing the rest with the same margin that you were using to do those projects, this mortgage is going to be gone in no time.
3: Yep.
1: Yeah, I would hope so. I hate debt.
2: I know. How quickly did you pay off the $50,000?
1: It took 18 months.
2: Okay, so...
3: So if you threw 80 at this...
1: about a year and then another additional 6 months to get everything else taken care of. So we've done a ton of work in 2 years.
3: Yeah, it's amazing.
1: It's a great problem to have.
3: For sure. Yeah, because if you look at it, if you took 80, right, and maybe threw it, you know, you'd be down to 160.
2: Mm-hmm.
3: And you said it took about 18 months to do 50,000, right? Like you pan it out, and I'm like, yeah, in probably 4 years, you guys could get this building paid off. It's pretty amazing.
1: Yeah, that would be the best thing. So, because I want to throw everything, my personal goal is to have every penny that we possibly

0: possibly can to go to helping our clients.
1: Yes, I know.
2: Absolutely.
0: And so if we have a mortgage, that's money that we're not being able
2: totally,
0: to help.
2: Totally, yes. Well, yeah. you're incredible, Ed. I mean, you took that organization by the reins,
1: yeah.
2: and you just said, here's what we're doing, and looking at all of it, because to have someone like you in that nonprofit world with that business mind to even look to refinance so you're not stuck with this horrible adjustable rate mortgage, even those moves are so wise, so wise. So well done, Anne.

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5: Our scripture of the day is Psalm 104:24. How many are your works, Lord? In wisdom you made them all. The earth is full of your creatures. Vera Wang said, oh, that's a little,
6: I like that.
5: Vera Wang quotes, when you have a passion for something, then you tend not only to be better at it, but you work harder at it too.
6: Indeed.
5: I would agree with that. Vera Wang. All right, let's go to Linnea in

0: Minneapolis. Hi, welcome to the show.
1: For taking my call today.
0: Yes, absolutely. How can we help?
1: So I got a couple of issues or things going on in a complicated situation.
0: Okay.
1: So first one is me and my husband, we're about $120,000 in debt. We're 28 and about to be 29. I'm finishing college. So that's a lot of it is student loans,
0: mm-hmm.
1: some in collections, a car. And right now we make enough money on paper, but we're stuck in this daily pay cycle that our job offers where we're able to cash out our earnings every day. And so it's really detracting from our paychecks and we're just stuck in this vicious cycle.
0: Every day?
1: And,
0: you can take part of
1: every
0: your...
1: Every day.
0: Oh, wow.
1: Yes.
0: Do you get charged a fee or insurance? I mean, anything? Or is it just that's how you're getting paid?
1: It's like $1.99 or $2.99 every time you can cash out.
0: Okay.
1: You can cash out up to twice a day.
0: What do you guys do for a living?
1: So we work for the same company. My husband works from home in a different department. And then I basically customer service.
0: Okay.
1: And then I work in the back office, in office.
2: What do you guys work? Or, I'm sorry. What do you guys earn collectively?
1: 85 to 95 thousand. He's on 32 to 40 hour flex weeks, so it can range between that 85 to 95 altogether.
0: Okay.
2: What do you?
0: And then, do you guys have kids?
1: I'm making 40. We have 1 2-year-old daughter.
0: A 2-year-old. Okay. And what are you going back to school for?
1: I'm in school for psychology, and I plan on getting my master's degree.
0: Okay.
1: After I'm done.
0: Do you know
1: how
0: you're going to pay for that?
1: As of right now, no. We might stop and pause school to cash flow once we get into a better spot. But
0: yeah.
1: Right now, we've been taking out loans.
0: How much longer do you have till you graduate?
1: I have one semester left until I'm done with my bachelor's degree.
0: And how much of the 120 is student loans?
1: About 50. It'll be 60 after everything.
0: Okay.
2: 60K.
0: How much is do you guys own the car?
1: 24,000.
0: Okay. And what's in collections right now? Is it credit cards?
1: A couple personal loans and some credit cards.
0: What does that add up to?
1: About $50,000.
0: $50,000. And those are all in collections?
1: Yeah, about $40,000 in collections. Most of it's on my husband's side because he had some larger credit cards.
0: Okay.
1: And he had the larger personal loan. And then we have about $8,000 of active credit cards. We just decided that we were going to stop using them altogether.
0: Good.
2: How long have those bills been in collections? How long has it been sitting there?
1: A couple years now.
2: Okay. So the good news on that is we should be able to settle that and make some deals on that for significantly cheaper than the $50,000. And that would be something that I would make it probably my full-time job. I'd start with the smallest one, kind of snowball it. And whenever you guys can pile up some money, I'd try to settle it for maybe a quarter on the dollar and do it that way.
1: Right.
2: I just want to go back. I want to make sure I understood you. I thought I heard you say you make $90,000. Then I thought you said I heard you say plus 40. Did I hear that? Or it's $90,000 total?
1: No. It's about 40 to each of us.
2: 40 to each of you. Got it. Okay. So
1: he makes a little bit more than me, but he makes less hours.
2: Once you
1: and
2: get,
1: I have the ability for overtime.
2: Once you get the degree, you have one semester left. What's your income going to go up to?
1: Hopefully, for me alone, somewhere in the $90,000 to $100,000 range. Once I have my master's. But,
0: yeah. No. No. With
1: then,
0: this, with just with this degree, nothing, because it doesn't. I don't think it adds value to your current job, right?
1: No, not really. I can become like a case manager, something like that, for about what I'm making now.
0: Yep.
2: Okay.
0: All right. So the degree is a little bit of a wash, and we're not going to go deeper in debt to get the master's to hopefully make then 100.
2: Yeah, got
0: so
2: you.
0: We are, okay. So, I mean, the number one goal would be to get you guys your head above water just in your current day-to-day bills so you're not having to have this daily
2: this paycheck
0: pay
2: deal.
0: Yes. Yeah. I want you on a rhythm. And so what this usually means is you kind of have to like shock the system, which is going to mean working weekends, working nights somewhere. And it's going to probably take, I would think, a good 60 days of another job, Linnea, to get some cash flow in so that you guys have enough in your account that you don't have to be waiting on that next paycheck, if that makes sense, that there's enough in there to pay what you guys need for the next one. And so
1: I did something stupid too. I cashed out my 401k. There wasn't much in it. It was $1,600 before taxes. So I have that on the way to just give us a buffer of something so that we can get out of this cycle. So, and that was the only reason why I did it.
2: Do you know, let's pretend today that you were current and you weren't behind on anything. Do you know, with the amount of money that you bring in every month and your minimum payments, are you in the red or are you in the green?
1: Assuming. No, we make enough money. Okay. On paper, yeah.
2: Okay, so when you do your every dollar budget and you plug in, you know, the $90,000, how much is that per month for you guys?
1: So it's about, I think after everything, they give us a surplus of like...
2: No, just the amount of your paychecks.
0: Like $6,000-ish probably hits your account, would you say?
2: Should
1: I
2: be.
1: $2,000 or $1,200 per check. I get paid biweekly. And then he gets paid around $900.
2: Okay. And nobody's investing, right?
1: No.
2: Okay. So here's what I would say. Do the budget and do it with, I want to know exactly what that margin's going to be. And then the other number I want to know is exactly how much you are behind on today. Mm-hmm. Like, what's the deficit for this month? Right now we're in August. So and we're not even midway through yet. So are you already operating at a deficit, or tell me how this current month looks?
1: Well, when I did the every dollar budget, it said that we have about $400 extra at the end of the month, but I think it's more of a timing issue. We have heavier bills in the second half of the month.
2: Okay, so good to know. So let's do this. On every dollar, there's a paycheck planning feature, because what you're highlighting, Linnea, is really important. It's the first step to budgeting is deciding how much we're going to spend, right, and assigning the line items. But the second part of budgeting that a lot of people miss is now we have to decide when we can spend it. And sometimes it's as simple, Linnea, as calling in and saying, my mortgage is due on the first. Mm-hmm. It might be easier if it's due on the 15th. And you can call in and make those changes. A lot of times there's flexibility as long as you're paying it that month, right? And moving things around so that, you know, when I get the first check on the 30th, that's when I pay, you know, bills 1 through 3. And then on the 15th check, that's when I pay the majority of the other bills, right? I pay the 3 biggest ones with the first check, mm-hmm. and then I pay all the little ankle biters with the second check. And so it's a little bit of a puzzle sometimes to figure out what bills you can pay with what check. But let that be your homework tonight, because I actually think that that's the solution here. Is knowing, okay, when I get paid that first check on the 30th, even though my entire grocery budget might be $600, but I can only spend $250 mm-hmm. of that grocery budget on the first check. And then when the second check comes, now I can spend the other $600. You see what I'm saying? And so that's the puzzle that you guys need to sit down and figure out, because I think you're right. There is enough money there at least to hit the minimums. And then when you get on that rhythm, like Rachel said, now we can feel really confident about taking the $400 in margin and chucking it away at, you know, whatever credit card or the smallest debt is.
0: Linnea, do you know what you could sell your car for?
1: Carvana says $19,000. Okay. That was my second part of my question is, I'm having a hard time convincing my husband to let go of it. We just got it in January. Okay. It's a 2024 and he's really attached to it.
0: I think if you guys can sell this, if you guys can sell that, maybe get $12,000 for the collections and you start doing it, I think in 3.5 years, your life looks different.
2: Yes.
0: All right, there's ultimately only one way to financial peace, and that's to walk daily with the Prince of Peace, Christ Jesus.
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5: From ABC News, I'm Michelle Franzen. There are reports sailors on board the USS Abraham Lincoln are dealing with dwindling essentials and even thoughts of suicide due to extended Mideast deployments. A U.S. official tells ABC News a sailor aboard the carrier went overboard last month and was quickly recovered. The Navy, in a statement, denies the reports of suicide attempts but says it's addressing supply issues. ABC's Louis Martinez covers the Pentagon.
6: We should point out again, this ship was diverted to the Middle East. It did not make a port of call in between for more than 210 days. That is a long length of time. And so, yes, there's going to be concerns when you're dealing day in and day out with the same kind of operations.
5: Defense Secretary Pete Hegseth also pushing back on reports.
7: Completely misrepresented. Listen, we make sure that every ship, every crew, every captain has everything we can provide them at every single moment.
5: Luigi Mangione has already pleaded not guilty to charges of killing United Healthcare's CEO in both his federal and state cases. Sources familiar with the matter tell ABC News during a conference scheduled for federal court Friday, it is expected that a guilty plea will be announced in the federal case. Here's ABC's Matt River.
8: This is not something that we were expecting to happen, let's say, on Monday. You know, we first saw that this conference was added to the schedule for this week. We were wondering what was going on Friday. Then sources tell us that this potential plea agreement would be discussed on Friday, and then it moves on to this, which it now appears, according to the sources that are talking to ABC News, that a guilty plea entered here is likely. Now, we should hedge once again that can change up until the very last minute.
5: Moments ago in Los Angeles, a jury has been selected to hear the evidence in the trial for Dwayne Keefe D. Davis. He's the only person ever charged with the murder of Tupac Shakur. The panel of 12 jurors and four alternates will hear opening arguments from each side Monday, August 17th. You're listening to ABC News.
9: I'm not one to say I told you so, but I switched to Pure Talk over a year ago, and ever since, I've been telling people there's no better wireless company out there. Well, a few months ago, a massive survey was conducted. 123,000 people were asked to rate their wireless carrier in four categories: coverage, support, data, and overall value. Well, the results are in. 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
5: In Texas, military and civilian investigators on the scene near Fort Hood following yesterday's deadly helicopter crash. 2 people on board the Apache were killed in the fiery crash. Here's ABC's Jim Ryan.
10: The Apache attack helicopter was carrying 2 soldiers, both of whom were killed when the aircraft went down southeast of Fort Hood, where the Apache and the crew were based. It also sparked a wildfire that forced the evacuation of several homes and has burned about 155 acres of pasture and brushland.
5: In Colombia, search and rescue efforts continuing for signs of life following Monday's powerful earthquake. Officials say 273 people are confirmed dead, more than 370 others reported missing. An earthquake rattled residents this morning in San Francisco's East Bay. People felt it, but there are no reports of damage.
11: It preliminarily measured as a 4.1 magnitude, but then it was updated to a 3.8. That's not likely big enough for there to be any major damage or injuries. There are no reports of any. The quake was centered around San Leandro in the East Bay, south of Oakland, but it was felt in San Francisco. Typically, the USGS says anything above about a 2.5, some people will feel, but shaking from a 3.8 magnitude would be pretty minor.
5: ABC's Alex Stone.

0: The Hawaiian Islands are preparing for Lala, the tropical storm formed in the central Pacific today. A hurricane watch posted now for the Big Island, where Lala is expected to skirt past on Saturday, also bringing heavy rain to the smaller islands. Michelle Franzen, ABC News.
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3: Hey, it's Andy Morris from First Look, and we've been spending a lot of time over the past months talking about the new family wing at ECHO, El Camino Homeless Organization, which is opening it up in Atascadero. I got to go to the ribbon cutting earlier today, and it was absolutely amazing. A big tip of the hat to everybody who was a part of that. 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And we'll see you again tomorrow morning. We've got another edition of First Look getting underway at 6 o'clock. 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
8: Normal is broke and common sense is weird. So we're here to help you transform your life. From the Ramsey Network in the Fairwinds Credit Union Studio, this is The Ramsey Show. And I'm Rachel Cruz, hosting this hour with Jade Warshaw, and we are going to be answering your questions. So give us a call at 888-825-5225. Starting us off is Robbie in Oklahoma City. Hi, Robbie. Welcome to the show.
9: Hey, thank you so much for having me. Really appreciate it. I appreciate you giving me the time to kind of run some things by you.
8: Yeah, absolutely.
9: Yeah. So currently I'm running into some issues from a budgetary standpoint. Just, you know, it really comes down to budget discipline at the end of the day with my wife. It's been a constant pain point for us throughout our marriage. We've been, you know, married over 10 years. Got several kids, and while we're, I would say that we're not necessarily in a difficult position financially, the budget just keeps getting blown up. Meaning, you know, we have really, you know, high, you know, important priority things that we're putting money towards, and that money gets spent on other things. In particular, we're putting our kids through private school, and, you know, that's, you know, to the tune of about $2,000 a month to do that for us. And, you know, the money that we set aside for that ends up getting repurposed for more material things.
8: Wow.
9: And so we've gone through counseling. We've had many sit downs over the years, and we just kind of go through this crazy cycle, you know, where I feel like we're on the same page, and then, you know, here we are again, dealing with the same issues.
8: Okay.
9: And so I'm basically at a point where I'm not sure what to do next. Hence, you know, kind of turning to you all to get some wisdom, hopefully.
10: How much, I'm just curious to know, how much margin you guys have in your budget, or is it pretty tight? Like with private school, is it down to the wire and there's not much more room to do anything else?
9: So I would say we have the margin if we're disciplined. I would say we have, you know, about an additional $2,000 a month, that you have wiggle room there. But you know, that's getting eaten up. Okay. So
8: what is she spending the money on?
9: Furniture, decor, clothes, you know, vendors for parties that she likes to throw. It's a lot of stuff, okay. But I mean, those would be the higher spend.
8: Do you guys have categories in the budget now for clothing, hosting, what I mean? Like the things that she enjoys to do, is there any money allotted to those things in the budget?
9: Yeah, that's a fair question. So to take a step back, my income is designated for, necessary expenditures, mortgage, utilities, like everything that is necessary. And then also, goes towards building our retirement, and savings. And what she brings to the table is basically everything else. So that would be contributed to,
10: And how much is
9: education.
10: That?
9: So she nets around $60,000 a year.
8: Are you guys operating out of one account?
9: No, multiple.
10: But okay, the funds are shared? Is it like a shared situation and it's just easier for your brain to think of it like that? Because it is kind of strange that you're...
8: I don't like the separation. I like it's... Like the ideal would be, we have this much in our housing, this much. And regardless of whose dollars it's being pulled from,
10: right,
8: we're all functioning out of one account, if that makes sense.
9: Yeah
10: she so nets 60. What do you net?
9: 250.
10: Okay. And can I just ask, because I don't want to make any assumptions, what percentage are you investing every single month for retirement? What's the percentage number or percentage amount?
9: Yeah, so that's a good question. The percentage, I'm a little fuzzy on that. I put about 750 in my 401k every
10: per
9: month.
10: Check?
9: And then that, no, monthly. So I get paid biweekly, and then that gets matched by my company.
10: Okay.
9: As well.
10: And you said you net $250,000 a year?
9: Correct.
8: And she's at 60, so you guys are a 310 household.
10: And you're only putting in $750 a month?
9: $750 a month, and then I put in another, so the 401k side, I put in some into a brokerage account.
10: Uh-huh.
9: Separately.
10: Okay, so let me get to my point. My point is, I want to make sure that your ratios are correct so we actually see the margin here. Because if you're telling me making $310,000 a year and you're paying $2,000 a month for private school, that's not crazy. That's less than daycare in some circumstances. Yeah. And there's only $2,000 left a month. I have a head scratch moment on that. So, because my point is, where's the money?
9: On my side. I'm sorry. I should have been more clear. On my side.
10: And that's the problem.
8: Okay, so Robbie, so yeah, so you
9: call. I don't have visibility.
8: So here's what I would say, Robbie. And I wish she was on the phone because I know there's two sides to every story in this, and it's obviously been an issue because you guys have been to counseling for it and all of it. So on one end of the spectrum, she's a shopaholic. She has an issue. She can't stop herself. It's compulsive. It's an addiction, right? Like that's one side. The other side is that you guys are on completely separate pages. You really don't know what's going on. She actually has the ability to spend a little bit of money every month. And to you, you're freaking out because everything is designated in this
10: weird, she can only spend off of her paycheck margin.
8: Off of her paycheck, and it's all separate. It's just, it's a little strange. So if the middle ground, I may be leaning more to the latter for a second. So what I would suggest, you called us, I would sit down with her and I would say, we make X amount a month, regardless of who brings it in. This is what we have per month. Now, out of what we have per month, we are going to go down a detailed budget. And we're going to talk about how much do you need for groceries? Because if she's the grocery shopper, she's going to know. If you haven't set foot in a grocery store in 5 years, you're not going to know. So she's going to know, this is how much we need for groceries. This is how much we X, Y, and Z. And you go down the list. And she has a clothing line item. She, all of this. Because you guys are not, you're not, you don't have a ton of consumer debt, I'm assuming.
9: No, we don't owe on any of our vehicles.
8: Okay. Yeah.
9: The only thing we really owe on is our mortgage. I mean, my wife has one $5,000 like personal, loan that she took. She's a realtor and took it out for some reasons that.
8: Okay. So I would have an issue. Yeah. So I think you guys, Robbie, y'all are all over the place a little bit. There's no cohesiveness. to this. It's her doing this, yep. I'm doing that, my paycheck here, hers there. And I think that's the root problem. You guys are not working as a team. You're working as two business partners trying to make a household work, and it doesn't work that way. So tonight, if I were you, I would sit down, I would download every dollar, and you guys together create a household budget. And together, what are your debts? The $5,000 loan is as much yours as it is hers. I mean, you guys own all of this together and agree on where your money's going.

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6: Next up, we have Sherry in Orlando. Hi, Sherry. Welcome to the show.
7: Hi. I'm a little nervous.
6: Oh, you're good. Don't be nervous.
7: I'm 70, and I've been told by my financial advisor last week that my IRA is only going to last me about 7 years. So he wants me to lower my distribution and raise the amount that's in the market. And he suggested getting a job. Well, I would love to get a job, but I'm on high-flow oxygen.
8: Oh.
7: And I go through a tank about every hour and a half when I'm out. Mm. And no one's going to hire me.
8: Yeah.
7: I mean, I feel fine. I just can't breathe.
8: Yeah, right. How much is in your IRA?
7: $130,000.
9: And how much do you pull from it? How much have you been pulling from it every year, every month?
7: Well, I've been pulling out $2,000 a month over the last 2 years.
9: Okay.
7: I waited. I had alimony until I was 69, so I waited. And so I've lowered my distribution to $1,500 because my only other source of income is Social Security.
9: And how much is that?
7: It's $1,700 a month.
9: On that amount, the $1,500 and the $700, does that cover your bills, or tell us
7: no,
9: how much you're in the red?
7: It's $1,700 a month, and right now it covers all my bills. My son pays my mortgage.
9: How much is the mortgage?
7: It's $1,700 a month also.
6: Okay, so he takes care of that. So you have the $1,500 that you're still taking out, and then the $1,700 basically covers all your bills.
7: Yeah.
6: Okay. And
7: the problem is I have an expensive illness, so I have to have regular Medicare and a supplement.
6: Mm-hmm. Yes, yes. And that's where the $1,500 is going?
7: A lot of it, yeah. And then HOA and stuff like that.
9: Your house, what do you owe on it, and what's it worth?
7: I bought it for $260,000, and it's down to $200,000.
9: Okay. What's it worth?
7: It's probably worth $300,000 now at this point.
6: Mm-hmm. And so when you talk to your financial advisor, was he saying you're going to run out in 7 years if you continue to take the $3,000 before you cut that in half?
7: Well, I was taking $2,000. And so even when I told him that I'd go down with the goal of going down to $1,000 a month in distribution, he still said, well, that's still too much. And I'm trying like Etsy, and I'm trying eBay, and I sew, and I'm trying that.
6: Mm-hmm.
7: But I've just started at it. It's going to take a while to build that up.
9: What about customer service from home on the telephone?
7: I could probably do that. I'm just not sure where to look for it. I haven't had much luck on some of the sites.
9: I would look into that. I think that if you're able to, you know, have a conversation like this with us on the phone, that'd probably be a great place to start. And I would just, get on the internet and look for, at the different job postings and see that. I've said on here before, and again, this is not something that we endorse or anything. It's just something I did back in the day. There's a company called Arise that you can go on and do different customer service jobs. There's basically a whole posting of them, and you can just choose which one you want. And you just need a headset and a computer, and you can go from there. And it's not amazing money, but it is something. You probably make a couple of $1,000 a month doing that.
7: That's all I need. I mean, I've really lived very frugally.
6: Right, right. Yeah, because if you got to the point, Sherry, where you don't touch this money, let's just say for 7 years, which I know may feel like a long time, then it doubles, right? So you got then $260,000 sitting there. And because you're withdrawing about 10%. Which is high, because the market in some years is doing great. So he's probably running a very conservative estimate, which most investment professionals do when you're starting to withdraw money. And we actually probably take more of a lenient case. But even if you were, taking out 6%, you probably would be okay. But then again, that gets you around to $1,000. And that's just basically trying not to touch that $130,000. And you're just living off of the growth, which, again, past years was 22% at one point, right? Which means your 130 would grow even if you were taking that 10%. So it's probably kind of playing that game. He may be a little aggressive on the 7.

0: years of you running out in seven. I don't think that's going to happen. But Sherry, if you can supplement your income and not touch this for even 5 years, and find that extra $1,000 a month somewhere else, that would be a game changer for you.
1: Now, also, he wants me to increase what I have in the market. Right now, it's at 30%, and he wants me to increase that to 40. Do you think that's reasonable?
2: How can you? Where is the money coming from?
1: Well, I mean, the amount, right now, the majority of it is in bonds.
2: Oh,
0: in your IRA?
1: Yes.
0: Oh, no, I would go all market. I didn't realize that. I didn't realize you had investment in bonds.
2: That's probably where a lot of your problem is.
0: Yeah, because your bonds are probably only yielding 3%, Sherry, where you could be making, the numbers I was using was assumption that you had money invested in the market. And that's at, 22% 1 year. I think we're at 11% this year. You're going to get triple, if not more, by investing in the market. So, Sherry, I would. I know that probably makes you uncomfortable. I would at least go 80-20.
1: Even at this age?
0: Even if it what?
2: At this age. Mm-hmm.
1: Even though I'm 70 years old?
0: Yes, because you're having to live off of the return of what's happening. Now, I know that probably does freak you out, but you would have to ride out, right, if there is a down year or two. But when you look historically, even over the last 10 years, your gains would be triple than what you have now. I would say you actually should be in the market more.
2: Yeah.
0: At your age, to have more of an aggressive growth pattern.
2: You don't have the luxury of
0: sitting in bonds. Mm-hmm. If you're trying to live off this money, right?
1: Yeah.
0: So he suggested to you 70%. What was he? Because he's probably being.
2: Did he say 40? Is that what you said?
1: Yes, he said 40.
0: I'd go 60. Because you're gonna make so much more in the market.
2: Is he the one that put you in the bonds to begin with, or were you working with someone and then switched to him, or how did this happen?
1: When Biden got elected, I moved everything out.
2: You did it.
1: The market. And then when Trump got elected, I changed that. And I talked to my son at Christmas, and he was telling me, yes, Mom, you need to be a little more aggressive.
0: Yep.
1: So I upped it to 30%, and right now my return is only 8.5%.
2: Yeah, so I think what's happened is you've allowed the market to spook you in different
0: phases
2: of life. And really, truly, the way to build wealth while you're investing is you truly do. You have to set it and forget it. Once you commit to a strategy, and we'll tell you what ours is, once you commit to it, you set it and forget it. It doesn't matter who's in presidential office. It doesn't matter what's going on. You are going to ride different waves. That is just part of it. So we're not going to sit here and tell you that there's never going to be a bump in the road. There is. But if you keep it invested, you don't lock in any losses. Right. If you keep it invested, you continue to ride the wave, and whatever dip occurs, you ride the wave until now we're back up again and above. Right. So what I would do is what Rachel and I do. I would invest it across four different types of mutual funds. And if you don't, I think that the guy you're using is probably okay. Mm-hmm. But if you need somebody, you can check out a SmartVestor Pro and they can walk you through this. But you're looking for mutual funds that are outperforming the market, really. And that's where Rachel got that number of over 10% is what you should be looking for annualized, right? Obviously, in the previous years, we've done way out, way more than that. But yeah, growth in income, aggressive growth in internationals, where you want this money. And at this stage in the game, I'm with Rachel, 80-20 feels fair.
0: Yes. So I just ran some numbers real quick, Sherry. So if you're 70, let's just give you 10 more years at 80. If you put that 130 and didn't touch it at an 11% return, that turns into $388,000. If you kept it in those bonds and they're getting a 3% return, it only goes to $175,000. So the difference there is astronomical. Now, that's over a 10-year period, which I know is a long time. But if you just cut that in half, right, 5 years. So, yes, Sherry, I'm with your financial advisor and your son. I would be more aggressive and be putting more in so that you can actually be taking some money out and you're not tapping into that nest egg because you're not outpacing inflation even at this point.

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9: ABC News. I'm Michelle Franzen. A U.S. official tells ABC News a sailor aboard the carrier USS Abraham Lincoln went overboard last month but was quickly recovered from the ocean. The incident is under investigation.

0: investigation. The Navy, in a statement, denied reports of suicide attempts and is addressing supplies that are running low. ABC News contributor Mick Mulroy says the sailors on board have not stopped at a port for some time.
1: It really set a record for continuous days at sea, so without a port call. And that causes a lot of the issues, of course, because supplies run very short and days become essentially continuous. But it's important also to point out that this crew has done an exceptional job at carrying out the mission.
0: Heavy rains leading to flash flooding in the Midwest. Swift water rescue still taking place in parts of Indiana. In Cambridge City, east of Indianapolis, the entire town appears to be flooded. And one winning Powerball ticket last night, drawn in Quincy, Illinois, with $1 billion.
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3: 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Or if you're watching on YouTube or podcast, you can click the link in the description. All right, let's go to Keisha in Atlanta. Hi, Keisha. Welcome to the show.
5: Hi, Jade. Hi, Rachel.
3: Hello, hello. Welcome, welcome. How can we help?
5: First, I just want to say thank you all so much for the advice that y'all gave and for being so transparent with what y'all have been through and for giving the practical advice that anybody can follow. It has really changed my life. So thank you so much for that.
3: Oh, thank you.
5: So I wrote my question out because I always hear people say how nervous they are. So I'm just going to read it. All right. So here it is. So my fiance is 57 years old. He makes about $58,000 a year, has about $60,000 in retirement. The only debt he has is $50,000 in a car. He owns his home that he owes roughly about $100,000 on. Me, I'm 46. I make $120,000 a year. I have $88,000 in retirement through my job. I have $50,000 in mutual funds. In a high-yield savings account, I have $20,000. I have a rental that I owe about $46,000 on and no other debt. I'm on baby steps 4, 5, and 6. I currently live in air property that we'll sell. When I get married, I'm going to move to where he is. So we'll sell that, and we'll also sell his house and buy one together.
3: Got
5: so my
3: it.
5: Question is, he has the $50,000 in debt in the car. Could we or should we have a wedding that's budgeted at $5,000 or less in July of 2027, or does he really, really need to focus on getting rid of that car loan?
4: Before the wedding or to up the budget of the wedding? What's the point?
5: So I'm just trying to find out, is it financial wise for us to have a wedding, although he's in debt?
4: Yes.
5: Even though the wedding is only going to be $5,000.
3: No, you can. Yeah, I'd have the wedding, but I wouldn't have a $50,000 car if I make $58,000 a year.
4: That's the problem.
5: Yeah.
3: He needs to get rid of his car.
5: We talked about that.
4: And also, tell me about this $5,000 wedding. Inquiring minds want to know how you're about to accomplish this.
3: Do this.
5: So one of my good friends has a fabulous home, and I want to have an outside wedding. So that's always been something I want. So they've allowed us to have the wedding at their house.
4: Okay.
5: They're going to open up to us. Catering is really the only thing that we should have to pay for. That should be the most expensive.
4: And a dress and a honeymoon.
5: Oh, I am super simple. So my dress will be a sundress, basically.
4: Okay. You got it on lock. Okay.
5: Yeah.
4: Then,
3: to answer your question, I'm great with you spending $5,000 on your wedding, Keisha. So yes.
4: The $50,000 car.
3: I don't like it. I don't like it.
4: It's bothersome.
5: My heart sank. Oh, the car is actually, he paid it. The total cost was $80.
4: Oh,
5: my heart dropped. When I
3: what kind
5: I
3: of car is it?
5: Out, it's a 2024 Ford Mustang.
4: Okay.
5: And
3: for
5: had,
3: 80 grand.
5: Added extra stuff.
3: That was, that would not be on my bingo card.
5: Stuff to it. No, not mine either. But he added some extra stuff to it,
3: okay.
5: All the insurances, the

0: Yeah, I am curious your thoughts towards his financial habits.
1: We actually talked about that over the weekend, and he says he's on board. Like I said, he doesn't have any
2: On
1: other debt.
2: board
1: He
2: with
1: doesn't do
2: what?
1: credit cards.
2: On
1: With
2: board with
1: the
2: what?
1: financial plan. So I told him about living debt free and building wealth and what my idea is and what I would like to do, as far as us building together and no more stupid purchases, of course. And he said we wouldn't make any decisions without talking to each other about it first.
2: Okay. That's a good start, I think, but I think keep having the lines of communication open because it's very different to say, do you want to build wealth? Yes, I want to build wealth too. Do you want to have financial peace? Yes, I do too. But it's the how of how it's done that, you know, because the truth is a big part of this is, well, one thing that we have to do if we want to build wealth is we can't have toys that are going down in value that are this big of a piece of our world. And so getting, I think you're at the point where you can start specifying the conversations even more and saying, here's what I mean by that. It could mean us not driving $50,000 cars unless they're paid for, like that sort of thing.
1: Absolutely. And I've gone through and I've taught FPU. And so before we get married, like I'm looking at in September, us going through FPU together so that he really understands and have a clear picture of where I want to go with my
0: life. Well, you've done an
1: board.
0: Incredible job.
2: Yeah, we'll gift you the FPU, by the way.
0: Yes, that'll
1: be so awesome.
0: That'll be our wedding gift to you. And I think continuing to have those conversations, because Jade's exactly right. It's the high level picture of things that is so, so important that you're like, we agree on that. And then when you start to actually get into the details of life and you actually have to go through with the actions to get those high values, it's like, well, if it means that, then I don't want this. And so that can be tough. So thanks for the call, though, Keisha, and congratulations.
2: Yes.
0: All right, let's go to Mandy in St. Louis. Hi, Mandy. Welcome to the show. Mandy, are you there?
3: Yes, I am. How are you guys doing, Rachel?
0: We're doing great. Thanks for calling in. How can we help?
3: First of all, I just have to say that when you two host and I'm listening on my earbuds, I have to see what you guys are dressed and look like because you guys are like classic and simple and it's like inspiring. So I'm a long-time listener and super excited to talk to you ladies. So,
2: love that.
3: I'm 44. My husband and I are on baby step 6. We have a 12-year-old and a 9-year-old, and we make about a little over $200,000 a year. And I had wonderful parents, but I was raised with no, like, financial knowledge. And they're wonderful people, but they're living off of Social Security and, like, a small pension. They have no nest egg. So we are missing our 15%, and we're doing well, but when I started to clean up our finances, I started looking at their stuff, and they had savings account and money and piggy banks and stuff like that. So we took their money and we put it in some index funds with our financial planner. And every year, our financial planner, they go with us to our financial planning meeting, and he turns the computer around and he shows them, this is how much money you guys made this year. This is what you're invested in. And I just want to know, am I doing right by my kids? Is it too much for their age? It's a very age-appropriate conversation. He answers their silly little questions and things like that. But I just want to know, are we doing stuff too early for them?
0: It's a great question. I'm not mad about that. I don't want that to be the only isolated conversation and interaction they have with their own money. I want them to also have some money that they can cash, right? Or that's on like a green light card or something that they can spend and use and save and give. Like I would want real life interaction with money for them even more than the index funds. But if you do both, I think that's great. My parents did that. We had mutual funds and I want to say we were probably 13-ish, maybe a little older than yours. And we would look at it and they would pull it. Now that was when it was mailed to you in like a big packet. So I think you're doing a great job, Mandy. I would keep doing that. I wouldn't change that part. I would just add in more interaction.
2: Getting their hands on their own money.
0: Yes. So that they're giving some of their money that they work for. They're saving some of it. They're spending some. I want them to feel the day-to-day interaction with money, not just the investment side. But no, I think we're both.
2: I agree.
0: Well done, Mandy. Great job.

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19: Next up, we have Terry in Orlando, Florida. Hi, Terry. Welcome to the show. Terry, are you there? Terry.
20: Maybe she'll come back.
21: Yes, sorry.
19: Oh, there he is. Hey, Terry, how are you?
21: Doing good. How are you guys doing? It's an honor to be on the show.
19: Oh, thank you. Thanks for calling in. How can we help?
21: Long story short, my wife is having serious talks about divorcing me because of my bad financial habits.
19: Oh, no. Okay. Gosh.
21: Yeah.
20: How long have you been married?
21: 2 years.
19: Two years?
21: 2 years, okay. 2 years.
20: So tell us about your bad financial habits.
21: Well, I don't really initiate when it comes to financial meetings with each other. I don't really talk about our finances too much. That's really on her side of things. Like, I'll make the money or, you know, my half or my share, and I'll just, like, we share account, and I'll just, like, leave it there, and whatever is the gist of it, I'll kind of, you know, do here and there. Like, if there's something that needs to be paid, I'll do it, but I don't really know too much about our finances. And then our most recent situation that caused the divorce talks is that there was like she'll process most of the payments, and 3 months ago
20: what is she asking for from you? What is it that she wants you to do that you have been unable to do in her eyes?
21: Like I said, initiate, process certain payments, stay on top of certain payments. I just got my car repoed, and there's 3 months of late fees, and I just paid off all those to get
20: and it
21: released.
20: Got repoed. Did it get repoed because you simply were not
19: paying the payment?
20: Yeah, you just didn't pay the payment, or you didn't have the money to pay the payment? Which
21: I didn't pay the payment. That's it. We had the money, I just didn't pay it.
19: Why, and can I ask why? Just you forgot, or you thought she was gonna do, like, what was the reasoning behind that?
21: It was more just, not to get too nitty-gritty, I just avoided it.
20: Okay. Do you
19: How old are you, Terry?
21: 29.
19: And how old's your wife?
21: She's 27.
19: Okay.
20: Before you guys got married, did you pay your own bills, or what was how did things get done before you got married? Or was it just a state of mess?
21: I was a teenager.
20: Not before you got married. You're 29. You've only been married 2 years.
21: No, we've been together for almost 8 years, 10.
20: So she's always, what you're saying is she's always taking care of that? Is that what you're saying?
21: Not always. I'll do it here and there, but for the most part, yes.
19: Okay.
21: And I screwed up and I avoided it, and that's the part what I'm trying to change.
19: Uh-huh. Okay. And do you know yourself well enough to know why? What fear comes up in you that you're like, I have to push this thought aside to even pay a car payment? I don't even want to, I don't want to engage that at all. Where does that come from?
21: I would just, I don't think it's fear. Maybe fear somewhere that I don't understand, but I would just say laziness.
20: Is it just pure lazy?
21: Yeah, just lazy.
19: I think there's something else there, Terry.
20: I do too. Because you go to work. If you were a lazy person, you wouldn't get up and go to work. If you were all that lazy, you probably wouldn't be calling the show. I feel like there's clearly in certain areas a level of intentionality that you have the ability to have. And so that's why I have a hard time just with, nope, you're just a lazy guy.
19: Yeah.
20: You can't do
19: it. How did you grow up with money, Terry? What was your home situation like with money?
21: I came from a Caribbean family, and it that's already a story in itself.
19: You came from what?
20: A Caribbean family.
19: Oh, okay.
21: Like, I didn't really, think of it like this. You have support, but you don't at the same time.
19: Yeah, yeah.
21: And it really is like, if you mess up, it's strictly on you. And it's, that's kind of how I've been. And I say lazy to chalk it up because I think, I only have accountability to take, and like, hey, I didn't miss those 3 months of car payments, and it did mess us up.
19: Do y'all have a baby, Terry?
21: Really much. Yes, I do.
19: You do?
21: We
19: okay.
21: Just had a baby.
19: How old is the baby?
21: He is officially 2 months.
19: Two months. Okay, sweet thing. Okay.
20: Can you tell me, because I'm trying to get a sense, because don't get me wrong, this is a big deal, and it's a frustrating thing. I want to know if there's some other things that are pushing harder on the divorce conversation than just who pays the car payment. Are you working regularly? Does the laziness show itself in other areas of life? Like, are you not working regularly? Are you not helping out around the house? Are there other things that are going on that's not money related, that this is really just one of the many things? Or is this the only thing and you're like, okay, I got to get this one thing right. Just be honest.
21: Mm-hmm. To keep it stayed on, I would say, yeah, we have, like, you know what, relationship doesn't have multiple things, but I would say it shows itself up in other ways or factors, like, she says that it's accumulation of these 5 bad financial habits, and I have been trying to change, but it just keeps, every time there's a mistake, like, the repo, she'll bring up divorce. And, like, the last time my car got repoed, she brought divorce.
20: So because, I don't think this is, I'm going to be honest with you, I don't think this is a money issue. I think you have some marriage issues, and I think you have some personal issues.
19: And I think she wants you to step up, Terry. I'm going to be honest. I think I'd be pissed if I just had a baby And my husband can't even pay his own car payment. Like, I mean, a little bit of me, Terry, is like,
20: you got to be able to do the minimum, the basics.
19: Yes, you have to step up. And so there's, and I know you know that, or you wouldn't have called. So you know what you have to do, but something is blocking you to go and do it. And I think that that is, that's work you got to do, Terry. You got to figure out what is going on. And in the meantime, you just have to have action. And you're going to have to rebuild some trust with her, because I think she's just pissed. I think she's been doing this on her own, and she's been taking care of the money, because you even said, I made the money and I put it in the account, and that's her thing. She's tired. She wants a partner. She wants a teammate with her. And to be a husband that loves her, serves her. And what Jade is pointing out is exactly right. When you actually start fixing some of these issues, and we'll use money as the main one, because that's why you called, and you actually start being so selfless, and you're like literally saying, this is what I want to do, but I know that's probably not the right thing, so I'm going to engage in this process that makes me so uncomfortable, but I'm going to choose to do it for the betterment of my marriage. And you do that, it's going to trickle through all the other areas of your marriage when you start to change in one area, because it changes you, Terry. And I think part of it is you figuring out what is that mental block for you. And if I were you, I would spend, you know, a couple hundred bucks a month and go find a counselor or a therapist. And I would. I do think money can be such an embarrassment, shameful, guilt-ridden topic. And you're not feeling much relief at home because your wife's threatening to leave. But to you got to
20: build that confidence.
19: Yeah, you got to work some of this stuff out of what is holding you back, because there's something there. And in the meantime, I do want to be clear, in my opinion, you still have to make some steps moving forward to take care of this baby. And as that baby cried in the phone, I was like, oh my gosh, they got a new baby in the home. Like you have a lot of responsibility, and it's doable, Terry, because the money's sitting there. It's not like you can't hold a job and you don't have the money. It's just following through with a couple of things. So if you have to make a checklist or have reminders on your
20: phone, due today, pay it.
19: Whatever it is, to put into place some actions.
20: That's why I think it's got to be deeper than that, because those things, the logistics of it is quite easy. I set the alarm, it rings. Or I put it on auto draft. What about that?
19: That's right.
20: Then you're not even thinking about it at all, Terry. So,
21: The thing is, like, when it came to the car payment, I really, and this is, I have to emphasize, I thought I did put on auto pay.
20: Okay, but what stops you? Let me stop. Yeah. What stops you from right now, the moment you get off this phone, I realized it wasn't on auto pay. Therefore, I'm going to put it on auto pay this second. Then I'm going to show it to my wife and say, hey, I realize I messed up the last one, but I put it on auto pay. I just want to show you that I did that. It's going to come out every month on the 15th.
19: And I would ask her, what do you need from me? In this situation, ask your wife that. What do you need to see from me to help start making some steps towards rebuilding this trust?
20: Yeah.
19: Because fight for this marriage, Terry.
20: I've been with her all this time.
19: And I don't want you to lose this. Like to me, this can be solved. And for the sake of that baby and everyone, like, do not let this tear your marriage apart. Fight for it. And do what you have to do to rebuild that trust.
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1: From ABC News, I'm Michelle Franzen. Families are speaking out about issues on board the USS Abraham Lincoln diverted to the Middle East for an extended deployment. A U.S. official tells ABC News a sailor went overboard in August and was quickly recovered. The Navy, in a statement, denying reports of suicide attempts, but says it's addressing supply issues. Editor-in-chief of the Military Times and Marine Corps veteran J.D. Simpkins says he's heard from more than one family expressing concern for the mental health of the sailors on the USS Lincoln.
10: I think the last time some of these sailors have stepped on solid ground was in December. That's absolutely insane. To go that long without a port call, without any type of mental refresh. And we're talking about doing that amid combat operations, which are extremely frantic.
1: Secretary Pete Hegseth says reports are completely misrepresented. The top Democrat on the Senate Armed Services Committee, Richard Blumenthal, now demanding answers. New court filings allege agents from Homeland Security investigations waged a, quote, unprecedented campaign of spying on Americans during ICE protests that erupted in Minnesota following the deaths of two U.S. citizens. Details stemming from a Justice Department case alleging more than a dozen people engaged in a conspiracy to impede operations. ABC's Alex Mallon has more on the filing from one defendant's attorney.
22: He alleges that the government essentially waged a vast surveillance operation 4 days after the killing of Alex Preddy, called Operation Puppet Master, which he says was essentially used to go through all of the people that were not only just on the ground, but to try and tie them to various left-wing organizations, including labor unions, teachers unions.
1: All defendants have pleaded not guilty. The FAA says a United flight headed to Phoenix blew two tires as it was taking off from O'Hare International this afternoon. The pilots aborted takeoff, passengers deplaned downstairs to the runway, were bused to the terminal. The pilots says all passengers were okay. 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
1: The Federal Reserve continues to gauge the economy as it weighs what's next for interest rates. It includes watching the labor market. First-time jobless benefits edging up last week.
24: The four-week moving average of unemployment claims is still below 200,000, but the number filed last week alone rose to 209,000. Considering the job losses reflected in last month's unemployment report, analysts see the slight uptick in weekly jobless filings as a sign of relative stability in the labor market.
1: ABC's Jim Ryan. The NTSB is out with new findings in the investigation into a Ryanair plane over Greece last month, saying broken engine parts shattered the window and led to a man being partially sucked out of that hole until passengers pulled him back in.
25: When the Boeing 737 took off, passengers and crew reported abnormal engine vibrations that got worse over 9 minutes before what was described by some on board as an explosion. When a window was shattered, the plane depressurized and a man was partially sucked out before being pulled back in. The NTSB saying it found multiple fan blades broke and punctured the plane. The blade showed signs of metal fatigue even though they had been inspected in May. The NTSB says it is aware of other fan blade issues on 737s and is looking to see if there's a connection. Alex Stone, ABC News.
1: A searing heat wave gripping parts of Europe again. Today, the UK recording its hottest day of the year, just over 100 degrees in West London. Temperatures in France reaching 106 degrees. Michelle Franzen, ABC News.
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8: KBEC 920 News Time, 306, checking traffic, defective signals. Bull Canyon Road at Highway 166 outside the Santa Maria Valley. Also still on the scene of a collision, Ray Road at Highway 166 in northern Santa Barbara County right now. That from last hour. Weather-wise, partly to mostly cloudy and definitely cooler. Highs anywhere from the low to mid 70s for the North County and the Inland Valleys, and at temperatures 70s, low 70s, coastal valleys and beaches. That's news.
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8: Temperature in Lompoc right now, I would say, is probably 68 to around 71.
9: I think it's going to be hotter than that, particularly starting on Monday.
8: Oh, yeah. I know why. I'm Kurt Olson, back to Hometown Radio with Dave Congleton on News Talk 920 and FM 96.5 KVEC.

0: It's going to be hot, hot, hot in Lompoc starting next week. Anyway, good afternoon. Welcome. I'm Dave Congleton. Hometown Radio finally up and running now on this Thursday, August 13th, 2026. Good to be with you. Always good to work with the legendary Kurt Olson. Kurt is with me all the way until 7 o'clock. We're going to break this first hour down into two parts during the second half. Janae Bowen is going to be with us from Dog E911. We're going to talk about canine emergencies and how you need to be prepared. First, be prepared down in Lompoc because Monday is a special day. I can't believe John Spencer is doing this. Our hometown grocer is going to go into Lompoc and open up a store. John, are you crazy? Good afternoon.
1: Yep, I've lost my mind, David. But let me just make a little correction. Our first day that we will be open is going to be Wednesday the 19th.
0: Well, then what's happening on Monday? How am I confused?
1: You're confused because we're having just a private little open house for the people that have made this project work and friends and people that have been part of our business. You and your show over the last 30 years as well. Just to sort of have a little open house. That's right. What's happening on Monday.
0: All right, so then on Wednesday, when things get hot, doors open at 7 a.m.?
1: 7 a.m. That's when we stick the keys in the ignition and off we go.
0: All right, Kurt has the big question. Kurt?
2: Your new location, what used to be in that building? Give me an idea of where your new location in Lompoc is, John.
1: That's at 1009... North 8th Street, and it had like one of those discount stores inside it. I can't remember. I'm having a senior moment here. I can't remember the exact one, but it was one of the big discount variety stores that left the area.
2: What is it? Oh, sorry. The 99 cents only store?
0: Yeah.
1: No, it was... It was one of the other ones.
2: TJ Maxx or something.
0: What are you near?
1: Yeah, one of those things.
0: John, what are you near?
1: We are near, if you're heading into Lompoc, the main intersection is 8th Street. That's the main street heading into town. We're on the second major intersection, and we have it's a very nicely renovated, newly renovated center. It's got us in it. It's got Planet Fitness in it. It's got... actually, one of the dollar stores, Dollar General, I believe it is, there's a dentist shop and a couple of other things, Unity Shop in there as well. Mm. Anyway, it's a very nice renovated new center. Mm.
2: That is a new center. I know where that Planet Fitness is. So, and you'll be easy to see from the road. Excellent.
0: So, John, how'd this come to be? What are you doing going into Lompoc?
1: Well, this is coming to be... for a couple of reasons. For starters, I've always wanted to have a store in Lompoc. I spent a lot of time with Williams Brothers in Lompoc, and I am very fond of the community. It's always been a very homey community, and I've always wanted to have a store there. And we were approached by a gentleman, Alan Gottlieb, who purchased the center, and we just started talking. He's a which is nice. He's not a big corporation. And which so many of these centers are owned by these major corporations. He's an individual guy. And we just started talking, and we thought it'd be a good fit. And, you know, our company as well, you know, I've been doing what I've been doing, as most people know, for literally forever, 55 years. And, you know, my days are starting to sunset. I'm not saying I'm going away right now, but... you've been fortunate enough, Dave, to meet my son-in-law, Justin, who is, I think we had him on with us a couple years ago.
0: That's right.
1: He is starting to handle the reins of the company and doing some different things. And he and I sat down and talked about this, and we thought it would be a good fit for us. And he is the one that has basically, from start to finish, ran this project over there, and it was a major project. There was absolutely nothing in the building. All was four empty walls. We had to put all the plumbing in it for the refrigeration cases and run all the electrical, because like I said, basically it was just an empty four walls that had, you know, had a lot of shelving in it, but it was all dry, non-perishable, non-refrigerated commodities, you know, clothes and different things along that line.
0: John Spencer is with us celebrating the fact that starting Wednesday, there's going to be a brand new Spencer's Market, this one opening up in Lompoc. Go online, spencersfreshmarkets.com, to check out the ad and just keep posted with all the great bargains. So when you open up a new store, John, in 2026, how different is it from the earlier stores? I mean, do you rethink what a grocery store is in this day and age?
1: Boy, what a great question, Dave. And it has been a complete learning experience. It's been a few years. As I've gotten a little older, things have just sort of been business as usual. And it's been a big project. You know, obviously, a lot of things have changed, not just with the size and sort of what people expect out of a grocery store nowadays, but the mechanical piece of it and different things, how the refrigeration units have changed. They've gone from the freon gases to CO2, and which is a good thing. But there's some major evolution that has come of the stores. And, of course, what people expect of a grocery store. You know, when I first started in 1971, you'd look in the cereal section, and there'd be maybe 10 types of cereal, you know, Cheerios, cornflakes, oatmeal. Now there's 600, you know, and those things, of course, have changed. But the big thing that's really changed and we've evolved with, and you'll be able to see this on Monday when you do a little pre-visit with us, the kitchen areas and the cooking areas and the service deli areas. This one here is probably three times the size of any one that we have. And, you know, we've got a pretty good size one, especially in Morro Bay.
0: Yeah.
1: But, you know, today's families have evolved with both parties realm, probably having to hold down employment to make ends meet and different things, and having the ability for them to come in and have a quality dinner. You know, not just fast food environment kind of dinner, but some good entrees and healthy salad alternatives and cooked, pre-cooked, warm foods and different things. This one is going to check that box bigger than we've ever had.
0: We got a question, John, coming on the Frederick Law text line. Listener wants to know whether or not you're hiring in Lompoc.
1: We have been hiring. We currently have hired upwards towards 80 people, and we continue to do a little bit of hiring in the area. We're fairly well staffed currently, as we're so close to being open, but we still are accepting applications.
0: Who's your competition going to be in Lompoc? What's there already?
1: Everybody. There's an Albertsons. There's a Foods Co. There's a... you know, the Aldis and the grocery outlets, and they have a Walmart superstore, which includes a grocery store inside it. All the big players are there, and we think we'll be stand up fine against them.
0: So why did you walk into that kind of situation when they've got all these grocery stores already, and how are you going to distinguish yourself?
1: Well, we're going to distinguish ourselves by being a hometown grocery store. As you know, as well as anybody, Dave, we're going to be featuring a lot of our local products. We're going to have our local produce is not coming in from everywhere else, our Harris Ranch beef, and we're going to offer that community a different option for a grocery store, you know, almost a throwback type of environment. You know, we still cut our own meat, and like I said, our trucks are going out and picking up fresh local produce out of the fields every day. And we feel that's going to be very welcome. And let me tell you something. I'm amazed. It's been years since I've been in the business in Lompoc. Spent a lot of time there in my early years. Like I said, with Williams Brothers, especially. And you know, the community is probably one of the most growing and progressing communities on the Central Coast, with everything going on with SpaceX and different things like that. The community is definitely growing. And I got to take my hat off. You know, nowadays we hear and we talk about a lot of our municipalities and they make these things difficult. And, you know, maybe some aren't, some aren't. But I can just, I just want to talk about my experience with the city of Lompoc. It has been absolutely fabulous. And they have gone out of their way to be welcoming and help us go through all the processes, and I'm absolutely amazed with the group of people that are heading that community in the positive direction.
0: How does it compare to working with the city of San Luis Obispo when you had a store here?
1: let's say that they've been very personable, and you know, it's been a while since we've been in San Luis, and you know, San Luis welcomed us every bit as well, but how they're operating now, I'm not that familiar with, but I can sure say that the city of Lompoc has been welcoming second to none.
0: You sent me this photo here. You guys are going trail mix crazy. You got your own brand.
1: Yeah, we got a bunch of new trail mixes and different things. I shot you a couple of pictures, and you know, we're currently probably by tomorrow the store will be almost fully stocked. You know, sent you a couple of pictures of a couple of aisles that were progressing, and yeah, we're just about there.
0: Hmm. All right, John Spencer, give me a few more minutes, please. Short break when I come back. Just celebrating the fact that our good friend, our hometown grocer, your hometown grocer, John Spencer, starting on Wednesday, is opening up a brand new store in Lompoc. I'm Dave Congleton. This is Hometown Radio.
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1: There is nothing more exciting than hearing a story about someone who beat the odds. Someone like a Hank Aaron, or a Steve Jobs, a Dolly Parton, or even an Arnold Palmer or a Merle Haggard. Someone who said, I will not give up on my dreams. We've got plenty of those stories to share, underdog stories about an underdog country. I'm Lee Habib. 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

0: This is the Dave Congleton Show, always your hometown radio talk show. We've got news, traffic, weather at the bottom of the hour. Meanwhile, we are back with John Spencer, our hometown grocer. He has been a longtime supporter of this show, this station, forever. He is also a good and decent man who has a great business. So when he's venturing out, John, I still can't believe, what does Beatrice think about all this?
1: She thinks I'm nuts.
0: Yeah, I think you're nuts too.
1: She's like, what are you doing?
0: Yeah. Well, it's what are you, the both of you, doing? Because
1: you know what? Let me make a comment on that.
0: Yeah.
1: You know, you think about it. Here I am after 55 years of doing this. And when you get involved and you start a project like this, and, you know, we hear so many things about, you know, this, that, and the other thing. But it is so invigorating to surround yourself with a bunch of people that all have a common goal and are hardworking to see things through, not just the contractors, the construction people, the people that we've hired, the new employees, the existing employees in the company. When you get involved in a project like this and you see how everybody's rowing in the same direction, it's invigorating. And for somebody my age, it gives you the greatest feeling of the world.
0: I got to hang out with some young people. Well, here we go. On the Frederick Law text line, our mutual friend Elizabeth Barrett is listening. Hey, Elizabeth.
1: Oh, wonderful lady.
0: She says, congratulations to John and the entire Spencer family, exclamation mark. The Lompoc store is full circle. Ask John if he'll be sweeping floors and bagging groceries.
1: Already started sweeping floors.
0: And do you still have the grocery bagging competition in Vegas?
1: We do not. The California Grocery Association used to do that, discontinued that.
0: Hmm. All right, so the new Spencer's Fresh Markets is opening starting Wednesday, 7 a.m. Normal hours will be 7 a.m. to 10 p.m., 7 days a week. John, remind folks where the new store is going to be.
1: 1009 North H Street.
0: All right, just follow the crowd. Meanwhile, while I have you on the line, what is going on with lettuce?
1: Well, that's a great question. You know, obviously that's been in the media and in the news quite a bit here lately. But once again, there's a great reason to be dealing with local great companies like Better Avia Farms and Bonnie Pack, or we are currently picking up lettuce. You know, as we see these things come and these little bugs that are on, get in the produce, and we hear about E. coli and different things, we've never had any issues with that, and we're proud to have a great partnership with Bonnie Pack and Better Avia Farms, where we pick up lettuce every day, and you can count on their quality and their wholesomeness.
0: So what's happening with these chain stores? Are they thrown away? Are they throwing away lettuce?
1: Well, I'm sure they're throwing away lettuce. One thing you got to remember, you look at an item like lettuce and how highly perishable it is. You know, if you put it in your crisper in the refrigerator, you know, what are you going to get, a week out of it, and it's time to throw it away? And so many of these things, by the time they actually get out to the people and out to the media, everything's already sort of flushed its way out anyway. And once again, from everything that I've read, most of this came out of product grown in Mexico. And we're pretty fortunate where we live. Most of the time we get the local produce. We do get produce every once in a while from Mexico as well, too. You know, the food industry now is a global industry. And, you know, where things used to be very... When I first started in this thing in 71, you know, everything was very seasonable. But nowadays, you get stuff grown from different regions, especially close to the United States here, almost all year long.
0: Mm. And so the store opens on Wednesday, which is traditionally new ad day. So
1: yes.
0: Are you going to be having a blowout at all three stores now to celebrate the
1: yes.
0: new store?
1: We're going to have a pretty hot ad that breaks Wednesday. We're doing what we call a soft opening, let everybody sort of get their feet underneath them, and we'll have a big grand opening celebration, probably the Memorial weekend.
0: Hmm. And you were telling
1: me... Excuse me, Labor Day weekend.
0: Yeah, I was going to say. Time travel here. you were telling me before we started the conversation how beautiful the new store is.
1: Oh, yeah. We're really, really happy how it's turned out. We've had a great bunch of local companies helping us get there. And, as the folks come in to see it, I think they'll all agree with me. It's a gorgeous place.
0: How much of it was your input?
1: A ton. I was primarily an overseer. My son-in-law, Justin, was the one that really put his fingerprint on this one, that's for sure.
0: All right. On the Frederick Law text line, a listener is saying, John and Beatrice are first-rate members of the community. Amen.
1: We try to be.
0: Yeah, all right. So one last time, John, Wednesday, doors open at 7 a.m. in Lompoc. What is the location, please?
1: 1009 North 8th Street.
0: And people can just go online at SpencersFreshMarkets.com and find out all the ads and just keep it posted. John, we're going to see you next week, and best of luck and congratulations. I got about 30 seconds for a final thought.
1: Well, my final thought is we're excited about coming to the community of Lompoc. I can't believe the folks that have been around just stopping by and seeing what we have going on and the excitement in the community. And we couldn't be any happier to be going in what we feel is a great progressing community.
0: I wish you all the best on that, my friend. And thank you, as always, for your support of this station.
1: Thank you.
0: All right, off we go. We've got news and traffic and weather. Yeah, we have some good news for once. This is so great for John and the gang. Janae Bowen on the other side. This is Hometown Radio.

Screwworm is a fly that lays eggs in open wounds or body surfaces like the eyes, ears, and mouth. The eggs hatch into parasites that feed on living flesh. While common in cattle, human cases are rare. Recent surges of screwworm have been noted in South American cattle, but the U.S.

0: Department of Agriculture says the current risk to Americans and our livestock remains low. People most at risk include those with cuts or open wounds. Spending a lot of time outdoors, especially around farm animals, also increases the risk. To prevent infection, keep wounds clean and covered. Use insect repellent, wear long-sleeved clothing, and minimize handling livestock and other animals. If you notice maggots in a wound or other areas of your body, seek medical care immediately. With this Medical Minute, I'm Alex Stone.
1: ABC News, I'm Michelle Franzen. The war with Iran now in its 6th month, and some military families are warning that sailors on board the USS Abraham Lincoln are dealing with the impact of the extended deployment in the Middle East and dwindling essentials. The crew has spent more than 200 days at sea. ABC's Louis Martinez says the Navy denies reports of suicide attempts.
2: I spoke with another official who did confirm that, yes, there was one sailor who was reported overboard last month and was quickly recovered at sea, but that incident is under investigation right now to determine intent. We also have learned from that official that reenlistment, which would be an indicator of morale aboard the ship, is up in recent months.
1: Residents in the Midwest dealing with severe flooding east of Indianapolis. Swift water rescues taking place today. Officials say the damage is widespread. The death toll in Colombia now tops 270 after Monday's powerful earthquake. Officials say 170 buildings collapsed. This is ABC News.
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1: From ABC News, Wall Street Now. Major Wall Street indexes were up after Thursday's wholesale prices report showed prices easing slightly, but still better than what economists forecasted. The Dow was up 70 points at close, hovering in record territory. The S&P 500 gained 51 points after hitting a new intraday high, and the NASDAQ rose 215. Real estate stocks had a good day as mortgage rates helped drive housing markets. Avalon Bay Communities, which owns apartments nationwide, rose more than 2%. And watch and jewelry maker Fossil Group rose more than 4.5% after reporting better-than-expected results for the latest quarter. Oil prices dipped Thursday, which also helped ease inflation worries. The White House announced a new effort to fight transshipment, the rerouting of exports through third nations to avoid U.S. tariffs. White House Trade Advisor Peter Navarro says such schemes add $26 billion of lost tax revenue for the U.S. Michelle Franzen, ABC News.
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6: 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Checking traffic still up on the screen from last hour. Highway 1 at Main Street at the off-ramp there. Animal hazard, a small black dog running around. They could have caught it. I'm not sure, but it's still up. And also from last hour, Ray Road at Highway 166. We had a collision there earlier with minor injuries. Still on the scene of that one. Weather-wise, partly to mostly cloudy and cool today. Temps in the upper 60s to mid-70s. That's news, traffic, and weather brought to you by McCarthy's. 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I'm Kurt Olson now. 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

0: All right, Kurt, thank you. Still to come on this broadcast during the 4 o'clock hour, we're going to be in conversation with Lisa Fraser, Executive Director of the Center for Family Strengthening. What happens when particularly young adults commit violence? Can we link it to things that happened in their early childhood? We will talk. Michelle Doster at 5:05 reacts to the fact we're basically $40 trillion in debt. No end in sight. Dr. Larry Martinez at 6 o'clock. That's a lot, but we'll get through it. It is a Dave Congleton show, always your hometown radio talk show. It's been far too long since we have been in conversation with Janae Bowen, founder of Dog E 911.
1: Janae, hi, how are you? Hi there, Dave. How are you?
0: I'm all right. You brought all sorts of...
1: brought all kinds of stuff here for us to kind of look at and talk about today.
0: And you even have a dog. Tell me about
1: your
0: dog. Yes,
1: we even have a little dog. She's kind of being quiet. I'm kind of surprised.
0: We like dogs that are quiet here.
1: Sometimes she just kind of talks a little bit. She kind of does a little talking. And so, but her name is Shotzi. And
0: is that a fire helmet on her head?
1: She's got her little fire suit on. She's one of our little spokes models, our dog E911 model. And she's a 6-year-old. Dachshund, little black and tan. She's a rescue from Bakersfield SPCA, and she was an owner surrender. We got her about almost 3 years ago.
0: Is she alive?
1: I know.
0: I'm serious. She's just staring.
1: She's just a good
0: staring
1: little girl.
0: Off
1: I know.
0: His
1: she's
0: face.
1: Leaving her little helmet on, and she's
0: hello.
1: She's a great little model. I know. She's just like, I'm posing for you.
0: She moved her head. Okay, so, I got it. So explain the purpose of Dog E911.
1: So Dog E911 began in 2007, and the reason I started this program was because of two things. One, I had a tragic accident where an animal ran out in front of me on the freeway, and I hit it. It passed away in my arms, basically, and it devastated me. It just totally devastated me, and I thought there's got to be a way to help animals in the event of an emergency. And so that was the first reason why I kind of got involved with doing the work that I'm doing.
0: Could you have saved the dog? Had you been trained?
1: Knowing what I know now, I know that I couldn't have. But okay. I think I would have felt more empowered and at least kind of had more of a knowledge of what to do in the moment. And and so that, for me, led me to do this work. And then the other thing was Hurricane Katrina. Hurricane Katrina, I know it's been a while since that happened, but that was a huge thing for animal disaster workers because of the fact that so many animals, over 600,000 animals, were left homeless or killed in the event of that tragedy. And because of that, it let first responders, animal workers, animal rescue workers really see that there needed to be a response system in place for animals particularly, and ways that the government and the states could manage this stuff with disaster. And so I became involved at, doing animal disaster response work. I've worked with many disasters over since then and gotten training and did everything I needed to do to become a disaster response worker.
0: What does that require?
1: So there's a couple of large groups that do that. It's like the Humane Society International and all of the different ASPCA and all of that. So you have to take special training. You have to do training through FEMA because FEMA has its own animal programs as well now. And so you do the training. You also have to get like all your rabies shots, all of that.
0: What kind of training? How are you trained?
1: It's all on how to deal with emergencies for animals. So it goes into dealing with all, like, you know, moving the animals, how to basically set up in an emergency shelter in place with them, how to, you know, label them, what to do with food training for if they, you know, injure themselves, how do you quarantine animals. It goes into a huge amount of information. And it also goes into, like,

0: done zoo animals.
1: Stop,
0: we've done.
1: Stop. you rescued a reindeer.
0: Yes, we did.
1: I got to hear the story.
0: Well, it was actually during one of the fires, actually here in California, and we helped move some of the reindeer that were on someone's property and help get them out safely, make sure that they weren't injured, make sure they had no embers on the body that could, you know, obviously ignite if they were touched, you know, get them out to safely and move them over to the fairgrounds.
1: Somebody keeps reindeer.
0: Yes.
1: Really? Does he have a beard?
0: No. Didn't have a beard at this location.
1: So. Janae, what's the website for Doggy
0: 911? So my website is really easy to remember. It's just dog, D-O-G-E, like emergency, 911.com. Dog-E-911.com.
1: So you have volunteers? How does your organization
0: work? We do have volunteers.
1: Work?
0: But mostly I have youth assistants that work with me. And the reason I started that was because I figured that, like myself, when I was young, I would have loved to have had someone be there to like kind of help mentor me and my love for animals and help me. And so I started that, you know, a couple years after I started doing this work. And basically, I get kids that are age 10 to 21. They can come and get all their training for free. They can be a part of our program and help learn all of this information, help assist animals and work at different events and things that we do. They can help, with the classes and helping demo. And it just helps them to not only facilitate their love for animals, but also learn this information. And if they want to choose to go into a career with animals or be a first responder, it's going to give them a good base to go off of.
1: I see a Doggy 911 bag on the desk in front of you.
0: Yes. So this is one of my to-go bag gears here. This is one of mine. It's really filled with all kinds of good stuff.
1: For
0: medication
1: animals.
0: And yes, for animals.
1: So what's in your to-go bag for your animals?
0: So it could be anything from, you know, thermometers to wound care to medication. I've got a stethoscope in here. I've got a septic pencil for dealing with, you know, bleeding. There's peroxide in here. There's let's see what else is in here. There's a pen light. I've got an old credit card, which is
1: an old credit card.
0: Yeah.
1: What?
0: So I was hoping you'd ask that. So that's used to get like stingers and things out with.
1: Really?
0: Yeah. So you use the credit card because it's firm. And so if you pull a stinger out, it's going to release more poison into you, more toxins into the body. And it also could break. And so the credit card, you can use it basically, and you kind of stick it kind of up against the stinger, and you swipe it to the side.
1: All right, so are you telling me that I need to have a to-go bag for my dog or
0: absolutely,
1: for my cat?
0: Absolutely, everyone should have. This one's a little bit more in-depth because it's mine.
1: Yeah.
0: But everyone should have a to-go bag in
1: Terms of evacuating from my house?
0: There's two different types. They should have an evacuation bag for a disaster, and they should have an evacuation bag. They should have a kit for first aid stuff. So just like you have... people should have evacuation supplies for themselves in a disaster and also first aid kits for themselves. They should also have those for their pets. So, yeah, it's important because if you need to go quickly, you're not going to have time to run around and grab all these different things that you may need. So it's really important to have that stuff right then with you.
1: So I get the food, get the water, I get that stuff. But now you're saying I also have to have separate bandages for my dog?
0: Yes, because some of them don't work for humans. Think about it. They've got the hair, and some of them have a lot of thick, you know, hair. Those are not going to stick.
1: So are there special bandages for animals?
0: Well, some of them can cross over. You want the nonstick type. There's certain types of wrap. It clings to itself so that it's not actually sticking to their hair and so that it actually does stay on the skin. But I'm talking about even more things like their records, because if you were to be dealing with a disaster and you were coming in and you were having to leave your animal at the fairgrounds with someone like myself or at a place that was housing animals, it could be a farm or some other, like a pet kennel or something, you're going to need to have their records because we're going to need to know if they've been vaccinated. We need to know if they have any kind of special, you know, diet. Also, if they're on any medication. So all of those types of things are also important, all their records, things to restrain your animal. There's all kinds of things that you may need, medication.
1: Particularly because there'd be panicking.
0: Oh, yes. Yeah, absolutely.
1: That makes sense.
0: Absolutely.
1: All right, Janae Bowen is with us from Dog.

0: 800-951-E911. We'll come back and chat some more. I'm Dave Congleton. This is KVEC.
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0: Thanks for joining us on Hometown Radio. Dave Congleton with you, ABC News at the top of the hour. Back with Janae Bowen, founder of Dog E911. Last nearly 20 years now. Janae, for folks just tuning in, let's remind them the purpose of the group.
1: So Dog E911 is an all pet emergency training program. And it's not just pets. It's also, you know, we work with wildlife. We work with farm animals, all types of animals. But it's basically a first aid emergency program. We do everything from preventative care. So, like, I'm also an animal massage therapist. So I do a lot, actually quite a bit, of animal massage therapy for horses, cats, dogs that are working with, you know, everything from, you know, dealing with injuries to preventative. I also teach a lot of preventative things like how to do healthy pet checks on your animal so you can look for things like cancer. We have three parts to our program, basically. And so that's the first part is the preventative. The second part is the CPR and like triage disaster response stuff. And so so it covers everything from CPR to dealing with like bee sting, wound care, all of that.
0: How do you get involved in these, like if there's a fire in Santa Ynez, do they call you or do you show up?
1: Some of it's showing up. Some of it is because I'm a part of the disaster response team for animals. And so I get called. And so I may go to a different state because of that. It may be local because it depends on what is needed. Because things can become national emergencies very quickly. It can become, you know, go from a local emergency to a national emergency, depending on the size of the disaster.
0: All right, so I'm seeing your to-go bag on the table. I'm also seeing an oxygen mask.
1: Absolutely.
0: So a pet oxygen mask.
1: So I'm going to show you how this work here, right, with Shotzi. So this place is
0: Don't smother
1: right
0: her.
1: Yeah, and she's a very good little girl, as you can see.
0: Explain what you're doing.
1: So what I'm doing is this is an oxygen mask and specifically for animals. So it's made specifically to fit over the faces of animals. And this also fits over flat-faced animals as well. I've had firefighters use these masks to rescue anything from a gerbil to turtles to sheep. All kinds of animals. And so what these do is they have a rubber gasket that fits snug over the mouth. And so what I'm doing is placing this over the mouth and nose
0: just
1: of Shotzi.
0: Shotzi's
1: so,
0: not happy.
1: Yeah, so we're putting this right over her, and she's just holding and being a good girl. It has little vents on the side, and what that does is it allows the so that the carbon dioxide doesn't build up inside the mask. And it has a little spigot on the top that they would attach a oxygen tank to so that they could give the animal oxygen. It also can have an ambu bag attached to it that they can also use and pump with the bag.
0: Oh, I see.
1: So they can attach the ambu bag that they carry in their vehicles. Our canine officers, they wouldn't necessarily have oxygen, but they can have ambu bags and use those to attach here and then be able to get their working canine oxygen if they were to be shot or stabbed. I mean, those dogs, you know, come into a lot of dangerous contact, and so we want to make sure that those officers are able to handle it as well.
0: All right, so you wanted to talk about, I will allow you to talk a little bit about animals and fires, but go soft.
1: So,
0: don't trigger me.
1: Well, the reason that that I contacted you again and wanted to come back on is because I know we talked about things that you had happened to you, and so it's really important that people realize that their animals, you know, they're at home waiting for them when they're out, when they're, you know, at work, whatever. And so it's important to have a plan at home even for your animals that people don't realize. One of the things that you can do that's, you know, really a simple thing is making sure that you have tags on your windows and doors that let the first responders know that you have animals inside. And because what happens is people think, oh, well, they'll bark or they'll make noise or whatever. Well, if they're unconscious, they can't do that. And some animals don't make noise. So having those stickers on the windows and doors is extremely important because that allows the first responders to know that there are animals inside, what type of animals you have inside, how many animals you have inside, so that they know what to look for. I've had numerous first responders tell me they saved the animals and got all of them out because they were able to read those stickers and know how many they were looking for.
0: Do these firefighters go through this kind of training?
1: Yes. That's one of the things that we do. That's what these masks are for. These masks are actually given to the first responders for free, and they do not have to pay for them. We've got about 15,000 of these masks across the country so far, and they're donated, so they don't have to pay. They don't have to pay for them. All of the people here locally carry them. Our sheriff's department carries them. Our fire departments carry them now. If they need new ones, please contact me because they can get them. But it can be anywhere across the country. These go out and we give them to them for free. We want to make sure that they have them. They may not have to use them, but if they ever do, we want them to have them and know the training.
0: So how do you get the financing to buy all these masks?
1: So they are donated. So people can donate. They can go on our website. There's links on my website at doge911.com. They can donate on there. A set of these masks, they come in three to a set with the tubing, with the instructions, with all the information. And they're a nice small kit that they can, you know, put in their vehicle, put on the truck, and they don't take up a lot of space. And so they can go on the website and help purchase these and fund these for their local departments, or just purchase them, you know, anonymously for a department or something.
0: I swear that dog is not going to move.
1: I know. She's great, isn't she? She's such a good little girl.
0: So what about cat? I mean, I get a dog. I get that. But cats, I think they would be panicking. Like, here's one. I've heard that if you need to evacuate a cat, you throw it in a pillowcase.
1: You can do that. I mean, you could use.
0: Give me a better way.
1: I mean, I think that people need to drill and train with their animals just like they would for themselves in their home if there's an emergency. So, if you have animals, and obviously they're your animals, you know, they're accustomed to you. If you drill and train with an animal, even if it's a cat, even if it's whatever it is, if you train and you practice with them, it's going to make them more comfortable if you're more comfortable. All animals will panic if you panic. And with cats, I mean, yes, throwing something over them, a blanket, a sheet to grab them, whatever you need to do to get your animal out in an emergency.

0: see. But I think the biggest thing is still drilling and training, because the more that you practice, the more that you're going to be calm and help your animal.
1: Could
0: calm.
1: I put one of those oxygen on my cat?
0: Yes, you can. These are for all animals. Like I
1: they're
0: said,
1: gonna
0: I've
1: let
0: had,
1: me. They're going to let me do that.
0: If they
1: you
0: are,
1: have dogs, you don't have
0: okay,
1: cats.
0: If
1: do you?
0: They, I don't have cats, but I've worked with cats. But remember, this is an animal that's having trouble breathing or that's unconscious. So an animal that's unconscious is not going to fight you because they're unconscious. And if an animal is having trouble breathing, they're also going to be lethargic, having issues. So they are not going to fight you. You'd be amazed at not only wildlife has been used on these, and it's because they not only do animals sense that you're trying to help them in an emergency if it's something like this. I've worked a lot of fires. We've dealt with a lot of stuff with animals, and they sense that you're trying to help them. And because of the fact that they're, like I said, either unconscious or lethargic, they are not going to fight you.
1: How about the reindeer?
0: Did
1: the reindeer
0: still want to help them?
1: Could you use one on the reindeer?
0: I have not used an oxygen mask on the reindeer. We didn't have to do anything like that. They were conscious. But believe me, I've been, you know, bit. I've been, you know, hurt before and stuff. It happens. But the thing that I think about is if you do nothing, those animals are going to be injured or hurt, or they're going to get out and get, you know, injured by, you know, running in front of a car.
1: Who's something. Our little friend there next
0: so
1: to the
0: this
1: bike?
0: Is one of my cat mannequins.
1: Cat mannequin.
0: And we use this to deal with doing the CPR. So it has a little tube in the belly here and a little spongy material here on in her insides. And so what it does is it allows me to demonstrate CPR so that we can show how to do CPR on any kind of small animal that would be the size of a cat, or a cat in particular, because we want people to know how to do that. So that's part of my program, is teaching CPR and things so that people know what to do, because there could be any type of an emergency, not just a disaster, but they could have something at home where their animal is choking, or maybe they get bit by a black widow and they start going into anaphylactic shock.
1: What about a dog being bit by a rattlesnake? That's
0: absolutely
1: becoming more and more common.
0: Absolutely, yes. And that goes back to another thing of preventative, too, because there are things that you can do to prevent that. There's vaccines that you can do. There's training, a rattlesnake avoidance training. There's companies that do that with your animals if you're going to be hiking with them and going with them, that you can do that. There's things that you can do if you own property, and things to clear out and stuff to do to prep, how to, kind of basically look for things with your animal. I think a lot of times that the prevention sometimes is even just as important as the triage stuff. Absolutely, any type of that, because if you get bit, they're going to have an emergency. They're going to have to deal with working with the triage.
1: All right, Janae Bowen, keep up the good work. The website again is?
0: It is very easy. Dog, D-O-G-E, like emergency, 911.com.
1: Everything you need to know is there. Are you sure that dog is alive?
0: She is.
1: Put that face mask on her. Let's get her some oxygen.
0: Yes.
1: That's right. Yeah, there you go. Here we go. I got about 30 seconds for a final thought.
0: Please contact us if you're interested in learning more, if you're wanting to do classes, set up classes for your business, and get certified. And if you are a first responder, let us know if you needed the oxygen masks or even need new sets. We're here to make sure that you get out what you need to help save our animals.
1: All right. Thanks for coming up. Appreciate it very much. Keep
0: Thank
1: up the good
0: you,
1: work.
0: Thank you, Dave.
1: Off we go. We've got news and traffic and weather. I'm Dave Congleton. We'll be back on the other side. We've got some great conversations lined up. We start with Lisa Fraser, and then we've got Michelle Doster, and then we've got Dr. Larry Martinez. Three reasons to keep listening. Give me the oxygen mask. The Hometown Radio.

0: 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It's 4 o'clock on the Central Coast.
1: From ABC News, I'm Dave Packard. The war in Iran appearing to take a toll on American service members. Alarming reports of a sailor on the USS Abraham Lincoln going overboard during an unusually long deployment at sea. Growing concerns about mental health and living conditions aboard the aircraft carrier, deployed for more than 250 days. But Secretary Pete Hegseth pushed back on the report.
2: Completely misrepresented. 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
1: Top Democrats in Congress are demanding answers from the Pentagon. Cleanup is well underway in Indiana after a string of deadly storms. Indiana Governor Mike Braun was in the southern part of the state, said he approved a statewide emergency.

0: disaster declaration.
1: We've got the National Guard involved up in the northwest because of all the debris, trees down everywhere. Here, there'll be a Black Hawk helicopter. Stay on call because, sadly, the forecast says we could get 2 to 4 more inches down here.
0: A wide trail of damage extends from the northern parts of the state to the south. Major developments in the federal case against alleged CEO killer Luigi Mangione. Sources telling ABC News he could change his plea to guilty as early as tomorrow, with his state trial just weeks away. ABC News legal analyst Brian Buckmeyer.
2: I think the plan is to try to get a good deal from the judge, sidestep the prosecution, take it from there, and then hope a double jeopardy argument wins in state court. And that's how you get Luigi Mangione serving 12 years in prison, because they probably believe this is a mitigation case rather than a trial case. That's the only thing that makes sense to me.
0: President Trump's handpicked board again voting to close the Kennedy Center for 2 years for renovations, while again adding his name to the facade. The board voting to rename the facility the John F. Kennedy Center for the Performing Arts, restored and renovated by President Donald J. Trump. 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
0: Candy store shelves, Skittles, M&M's, and other sweets with natural food dyes. Officials with Mars say some colors were easy to recreate, but others, like blues and purples, are trickier. Claire Hewitt's a senior director of ingredient transformation from Mars and explains the difficulties.
4: Blue is the challenge. There aren't very many blue vegetables. We're using something called spirulina. That spirulina is a tricky thing to handle at scale, but I want to reassure everybody they're not going away.
0: Israeli settlers have surrounded a few Palestinian homes in the West Bank, preventing the families from leaving. ABC's Britt Clendett.
5: Israeli forces say they're sending more troops into the occupied West Bank after 2 Palestinian families were trapped in their homes by settlers near Kuzra, that's south of Nablus. One of the men inside, Kusei Abu Ridi, says the house was attacked again overnight and that some settlers were still nearby. And it really is another example, something we've seen for ourselves in Kuzra as well, of the growing violence involving settlers across the West Bank and the difficulty Israeli forces seem to have in containing it.
0: Jury selection is underway in California, where 29 states are in court accusing social media giant Meta of designing apps to be addictive to young users. Last week, a New Mexico judge ordered Meta to pay almost $1 billion for contributing to a youth mental health crisis. Meta says it will appeal that decision. Dave Packer, ABC News.
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21: 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Checking traffic, patches of slowing in the five cities between, I'd say, Oak Park and also Traffic Way in Arroyo Grande. All southbound 101. Heavy as you approach the Grand Avenue 101 intersections going southbound. Weather-wise, partly to mostly cloudy and much cooler today. Highs the upper 60s to low 70s. And that's news, traffic, and weather together. I'm Kurt Olson, now back to Hometown Radio with Dave Congleton on News Talk 920 and FM 96.5 KVEC.

0: Always good to be with you on Hometown Radio. I'm Dave Congleton. In about an hour, Michelle Dostere. We're going to talk about the $40 trillion debt marker we are rapidly approaching. And no end in sight. Why are we spending like crazy? We will talk this hour. A couple of weeks ago, we were talking about the incident that took place in Elm Street Park in Rio Grande, where two young local men in the middle of the night essentially came across a homeless guy and assaulted him and urinated on him and mocked him. And there was this community outrage. We were talking about it. And it turns out that one of the callers into the show is the always articulate and passionate Lisa Fraser, executive director of the Center for Family Strengthening. And I invited her to come in and join us for a longer conversation. Not so much about that incident, but about the broader issues that it raises. So, Lisa, welcome back to the show. Nice to see you.
1: Oh, thank you, Dave.
0: Let's remind folks about the Center for Family Strengthening.
1: Well, the Center for Family Strengthening is the designated child abuse prevention council established in 1987. Its purpose is to bring the people together who are addressing these issues of protecting children, and that we're working in a coordinated partnership as opposed to having systems that are reacting to the issues, but looking forward or looking ahead at what we can do to prevent these issues.
0: What was your initial reaction when you heard the story out of Rio Grande?
1: When I heard about it, I reflect on what I've learned over these last 30 years about the brain development of children. And what we do know is that when you use any kind of alcohol or drugs during pregnancy, it alters the brain executive functions, and they folks just aren't really able to manage their executive or behaviors as well as we expect them to. They just don't learn. They don't learn from consequences. They don't learn from punishments. They just doesn't stick. And we know that is a physiological change. And but you know, look at the history of smoking. People smoke during pregnancy, and we all came out okay, I guess. But but alcohol really alters the developing brain, and it's just a very new era of science and understanding, and that we're really clear about it. It really does alter the brain, and we advise people not to drink during pregnancy.
0: Right. Though in fairness, we don't know the personal stories of these young men yet.
1: We do not.
0: But based on other examples over the years, we can make some assumptions.
1: Yeah, what happens is that these things don't get discovered and they don't get addressed or assessed early enough. We don't really know. And we don't know until children enter into the school system. And some children show up with very extreme behaviors that are really hard to understand. And yet we don't have the ability to really understand it because we're giving it labels that sometimes are labeled as autism.
0: So like when we see a case in Rio Grande where these two guys allegedly beat up a homeless man, is it logical just to go ahead and ask the question, what happened in their youth
1: exactly
0: to make them do this?
1: Yeah, what happened? And they're not going to know.

0: I would like, if I could do a whole research experience, it would be really learning what mom was doing and dad was doing during those times and how it was influencing their, not just the time when they're, when mom was pregnant with these children, but the behaviors afterwards. It's just a cycle and a generation of violence sometimes, and just ignoring their developmental needs as they grow.
1: And I'm not asking for specific statistic, but in general, can we actually learn a lot about a young adult by looking at their childhood?
0: Yes, I'm a firm believer of that. There's this research program that's called ACEs, Adverse Childhood Experiences, and it's something that's become very common in the practice of human behavior. And we need to understand that we all come through some sort of experience where, or trauma, or loss of a loved one. We all experience that. But I'm advocating for the knowledge that we need to do better at educating our pregnant mothers that any kind of use of substances, especially alcohol, alters the brain development. And we have the background and knowledge in it, not so much in my backyard, but in at Children's Rady's Hospital in San Diego. There's a whole center dedicated to that, to educate why we should not have any kind of alcohol consumption during pregnancy.
1: And that even includes in utero.
0: Yes.
1: When the woman is pregnant.
0: Yes. And even 3 months before, or even months before, I mean, you don't know you're pregnant for like maybe 90 days. And, right? Well, you don't know that, I guess, Dave.
1: No, I'll take your word on it.
0: But you don't know you're pregnant really for the first 30, 60 days, 90 days. You don't know.
1: All right. Let me take the first break early. We've got Lisa Fraser here. And when we come back, we've got Judge Crandall joining us.
0: Yes.
1: I'm Dave Congleton. We're live. We're local. I urge you to stick around on KVEC.
2: 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Someone who said, I will not give up on my dreams. 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I'm Lee Habib. 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

0: Or if you're just joining us, we're in conversation with Lisa Fraser. She is executive director of the Center for Family Strengthening. We're talking a bit about this case in Aurora Grande about the two young guys who beat up the homeless man. But there's a larger issue here about young adults who are committing violence. And we look to their childhood to try to explain what's going on here. As we continue with Lisa, we're pleased to bring in the conversation retired Judge Stephen Crandall. Judge Crandall served on the bench for 19 years, and he is interrupting his vacation to join us. Judge, good afternoon.
1: Thank you, Dave. It's a pleasure to be here, and I'm happy Lisa has made this point, because it's something that really needs to be recognized by the wider public, and we need to do something about it, something much more than we're doing.
0: Share your perspective from 19 years on the bench. What have you seen, and is it getting worse before you retired?
1: Well, so here's the interesting thing. I really found out about this pretty late in my judicial career because it's not something that receives a lot of attention. But when I found out about it, I went, holy mackerel, there are a whole group of young people, young men and women who are either misdiagnosed or undiagnosed with some other disorder, frequently conduct disorder or attention deficit disorder. But what they really have is permanent brain damage due to prenatal alcohol exposure. And we, for some reason, it's a non-apparent disability. A kid seems completely normal, except as they tend to get older, their behaviors start going, whoa, what's going on with that kid?
0: Lisa, is that your experience?
2: What we know?
1: Go ahead, Lisa.
0: You can both go.
2: You both go, Steve.
0: Lisa, let me start with you. React to what the judge is saying.
2: Well, I'm on board, not so much about the issue, but when Judge Crandall came, I got to meet him, and I was just impressed with how he embraced this concept. And when Steve learned about this, I also learned that his brother-in-law, Dr. Jones in San Diego, and I forget his title down there in San Diego, but he's a premier researcher on this issue. And this is what turned the page for Steve.
0: Is that true, Judge?
1: That's true. Lisa's nailed it.
0: Tell us about your brother. What was the research?
1: Well, brother-in-law's, he was in on the founding group that discovered fetal alcohol syndrome. And a lot of people are familiar with the facial features, you know, and at least more people are familiar with fetal alcohol syndrome. And he was in the University of Washington in the founding discovering of that disorder. But then we came to learn that there are a whole range of disorders, none of which have the physical manifestations, all of which have the exact same brain damage. And so he got me involved in advocacy, even while I was on the bench, about raising awareness of this in other judges throughout California. And I will tell you, Dave, the problem is we still don't have that much traction about the issue in our justice system, either locally or statewide or nationally. So it's a huge lurking problem, because if we don't catch these people early, you're going to see them later, you know, in some, you know.
0: What seems to be preventing us from getting that traction?
1: You know, if I knew, I probably would be a multimillionaire. I've spoken to other justice groups, our state senator, our state assembly person, and they all express interest, but we've tried to get people to propose, you know, take our legislative agenda and push it along, and for some reason doesn't have traction. I think a lot of it, and Lisa can talk about this, has to do with shaming and blaming pregnant people, you know, pregnant women. You know, they say, well, she drank when she was pregnant, so, you know, that's her problem. Well, number one, a lot of women don't know they're pregnant until after the first trimester, so, you know, how much blame will we assess? And number two, shaming and blaming does no good whatsoever, because it's a societal problem. It's a huge societal problem that we're kind of ignoring.
0: Yeah. Lisa?
2: Well, what I can tell you is that other states in this country have established a czar, that's the only word I can think of, who's appointed at their state legislative level to address these issues. I can think of the state of Colorado, Nebraska, Washington, Alaska. And the California, we don't really have that traction right now. We want just to be able to center in, as this is a significant public health problem, is how do we rise above the noise about everything that concerns folks. So,
0: Judge, you just heard Lisa use the phrase, this is a public health crisis. Do you agree?
1: Totally. I do. I call it a silent epidemic mm-hmm. because when you see these children or adults, you know, you are apt to, you know nothing's wrong. But as they get older, things start to happen. And what my brother-in-law wound up doing, and he didn't particularly want to be doing this, but he thought it was his destiny to do it, is going on death row and defending some of these, you know, because this beating in Arroyo Grande, I mean, it's horrible. You know, and your immediate reaction is, you know, lock the door, throw away the key. And I'm saying, well, before you do that, better make sure that these kids don't have the brain damage that's affiliated with prenatal alcohol exposure, because it would certainly be a mitigating factor.
2: What we do know is that in San Luis Obispo County, we do have Martha's Place Children's Assessment and Treatment Center, and it's been established for over 12 years. We're doing our best to meet folks at that moment that are referred in, that we know that the baby was exposed in utero to some sort of substance use. If you're doing drugs, whatever your drug you're doing, it's alcohol is the most significant consequence to the nervous system. And you know, people, oh, heroin and fentanyl, you know, all those things are really serious and bad, but it's alcohol that you can imbibe very easily and privately that alters everything about the way the brain grows. The ability to regulate your emotions and make your executive decisions that I take for granted, that you take for granted, Dave, we are able to learn from our consequences or learn from our mistakes. These kids don't. And I think what resonated for me when I first got to know Steve was his experience on the bench, that kids were coming, or youth, and they'd be back after they said they wouldn't do it again.
0: She must be right, Judge.
1: That she is right. And I want to go, if I can, go back to Martha's Place, because
0: sure,
1: that is a unique asset we have in San Luis Obispo. And we now have recently formed an arm of Lisa's group called Friends of Martha's Place. And our goal is to try and raise money, raise awareness, and get this message out so our community recognizes that it's there. Because a lot of, otherwise, as I keep saying, you know, you're going to wind up dealing with these kids when they're adults in the criminal justice system, and they're overrepresented. I'll just give you a few statistics. It could be as high as 40 to 45% of the young people in juvenile justice court statewide have FASD, and practically none of them are diagnosed. In the jails, the adult jails, it's 30 to 40% as well. So it's there, and what we hope to do, aside from raising awareness, is to really expand Martha's Place services and get more funding for it, either state and federal funding for it. That's our big goal.
0: And are you getting any support out of Sacramento for that, Judge?
1: Not yet.
2: Nope.
1: I'm being brutally honest. I mean, I've been involved in the advocacy with groups, statewide groups. There's a group called FASD Now, and there's FASD of Northern California, and we got one piece of legislation through that is now in the school system that deals with diagnosing and whatnot children with FASD. But it's the first step, and it's not well funded. And if you don't have, you know, I'll just say, autism spectrum disorder got $2 billion from the federal government not very long ago, and the FASD struggles to get any money at all, and yet FASD is twice as prevalent as autism spectrum disorder. So that's the order of magnitude of the problem.
0: Wow. And yet, Judge, I mean, again, you're on the bench for nearly 20 years. You know there

0: for people right now saying, okay, this is all fine, but when does it stop being an explanation and someone assumes personal responsibility for their actions?
1: Well, let me put it this way. If we saw somebody who had been brain damaged in a car accident and you could see by physical appearance and everything, you say, you know, that kid committed a crime, but hey, he suffers from brain damage. So we're going to give, even though it might be bad, look, his brain is altered. With FASD, you can have the same result of a crime, but you don't have the apparent disability, and you're far less forgiving. And so that kid just didn't, do this or do that. I'm not saying it's an excuse. What I'm saying is, if we don't join together and start recognizing and funding this problem nationwide, we're going to keep having this problem, and isn't that the wrong way to do it? And it's also more expensive to deal with it through the criminal justice system.
0: And we as a culture seem to be more interested in funding the punishment and building prisons than we are in prevention.
2: Absolutely.
1: Right. Yep. I think that's true. And again, it's a very complicated issue. I hope I'm not oversimplifying it,
0: no.
1: It is something that we do have one of the few clinics. It's restricted in its age, but Dr. Nisha Abdul Qadir is the doctor who sees kids who are referred in the 0 to 5 bracket who are in dependency. And so we have that, and that's wonderful, but that's what I want to say, the tip of the iceberg, really, in terms of what we should be doing.
0: Yeah, and I've got about 90 seconds, Judge. You mentioned you're not getting any kind of legislative traction. What would you like to see happen in California?
1: Well, there are lots of things. One of our pieces of legislation was to set up a group within the agencies that have responsibility for FASD, and there were about 6 or 7 of them, and come together and work together to actually solve the problem, and that went nowhere. Another one was to provide funding at some of the local clinics that do exist to try and increase the bandwidth of support. They're pretty modest legislative proposals, really, but as Lisa said, there are several other states doing a better job. I think nationally we could do a way better job, but some states are doing better.
0: Judge Stephen Crandall, thank you for interrupting your vacation, and thank you for your input on the discussion today. We appreciate your time very much.
1: Anytime. Thanks, Dave.
0: Thank you, Judge. All right, we're going to take a quick break. We got news and traffic and weather. Lisa Fraser and I will keep the conversation going. Invite your thoughts as well. This is Hometown Radio for the Central Coast. It is the Dave Congleton Show. I hope you'll stick around.

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1: We're in one of those rare leaps forward right now. And we're making technology a lot more helpful. At the same time, it's getting a lot more simple.
0: Rick Osterloh is head of devices at Google, including its brand new Pixel lineup of phones, introduced by one of the lead designers, Isabel Olson.
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0: Google is leaning on AI to try and let your phones do more for you. If everything works, Gemini intelligence on the new phones could order groceries or even handle calls to businesses. There's also a new feature called Magic Capture, which will take multiple pictures and videos with a single tap and automatically edit them. And the camera hardware has been improved too.
2: This year, we made the Pixel 11 camera bar much slimmer, even with a new main camera, so it slides right into your pocket.
0: The new Pixel phones will be available later this month. With Tech Trends, Dave Packer, ABC News. ABC News, I'm Dave Packer. New this hour, a Nevada judge today dismissing a years-long case against electors accused of forging documents in 2020, falsely saying that Donald Trump won that year's presidential election. The war in Iran appearing

0: to take a toll on American service members. Alarming reports of a sailor on the USS Abraham Lincoln going overboard during an unusually long deployment at sea. Growing concerns about mental health, living conditions aboard the aircraft carrier deployed for more than 250 days. But Secretary Pete Hegseth pushing back on the report.
1: Completely misrepresented. Listen, we make sure that every ship, every crew, every captain has everything we can provide them at every single moment.
0: Top Democrats in Congress demanding answers from the Pentagon. Cleanup well underway in Indiana after a string of deadly storms. Indiana Governor Mike Braun approving a statewide emergency disaster declaration. Major developments in the federal case against alleged CEO killer Luigi Mangione could change his plea to guilty tomorrow. This is ABC News.
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4: KVEC 920 News Time, 432. Checking traffic northbound 101, the Santa Barbara Road off-ramp in the North County. Looks like we have a animal hazard there or near there. Use caution in that area. Also slowing 101 southbound in the five cities, especially around Grand Avenue in Arroyo Grande. The same for 227 southbound near the slow airport. Weather-wise, look for mostly cloudy skies the remainder of today and on into this evening, with highs in the 60s and low 70s, lows overnight, mid 50s. That's news, traffic, and weather together. 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I'm Kurt Olson. 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
5: All right, this is how we roll on this show. I'm interviewing a judge and I'm booking a show for tomorrow. I just got confirmation from Dr. Armstead. He will make himself available. I want to talk about what is happening on board the USS Abraham Lincoln. Some very disturbing allegations coming out. It's Friday Pi Day. You also have a chance to win the gift card from Lens. And let's meet our pet of the week tomorrow. Will be coming to us from Novi's Ark Dog Rescue. It is a Dave Congleton show, always your hometown radio talk show. Always good to be in conversation with Lisa Fraser. Man, what an impressive Judge Crandall.
6: Yes, he is. And he's texting me right now. You can get him back on. He really is a strong advocate. He's articulate. He has the experience of just being a strong, committed person in the belief of what he saw on the bench of young people that he would have to sentence to, you know, juvenile hall or wherever they were going. I mean, that's hard to watch. And here he is being an advocate with us.
5: Not to go off on a side path, but in Arkansas, they've executed people with severe brain damage.
6: Oh, absolutely. And and I'm just thinking and reflecting on the incidences of school shootings. I know there were so many, but, you know, there was one that was in the Florida region, and they tied it to this young boy who did the shooting. It was a young man, and they directly related to the mom and her and the parents and that lifestyle and the contributing of a fetal alcohol spectrum disorder.
5: It can be drugs. It can be alcohol.
6: Yes, right. But if I had Dr. Ira Chasnoff here, I'm going to channel him in. He runs the Children's Research Triangle in Chicago.

0: And that is his life work, and to talk and advocate about what we do know about the brain development during pregnancy and how critical and sensitive it all is and how it alters that brain's ability to communicate between the hemispheres. And alcohol is the most damaging drug.
1: Bob's in Arroyo Grande on KVEC. Hi, Bob.
2: Hi, Dave.
1: Hi, Bob.
2: Lisa, if you were to be able to set up a hypothetical, and I stress hypothetical, mm-hmm. experiment with, let's say, 25 women who became pregnant all on the same day and drank the same amount of alcohol, the same kind of alcohol for, mm-hmm. let's say, 4 months because they didn't know they were pregnant, would all 25 of those babies come out with the same antisocial imprint on their brains, or would just a certain or a small percentage of them end up with it?
1: I like the question.
0: And I like the question, too. You're right. How we as human beings can process or synthesize anything we drink or smoke are going to be unique based on that person. And how you would evolve through that as a baby and those individuals, you know, it's going to be different. And that's what we don't know. And that's what I do know is that the best course of action is just not to drink alcohol during pregnancy. And that is, you know, I enjoy my alcohol. I'm a wine drinker. But I'm very clear that if you're going to do it during pregnancy, you risk the damaging of the brain in a way that we can't alter. We can't change.
1: I just thought that was common knowledge that women are not supposed to drink during pregnancy. But what are you going to do?
0: Well, and, you know, to be realistic, the stressful life that people have, they have to cope. And if they're coping with whatever it is that they cope with, it can't. And alcohol is easy to. It's legal, it's accessible. You don't need to. You can do it privately. People would not know. But you know, right now we do know that smoking is a no-no, and that public health issue. Dr. Stephen Hansen, I can remember.
1: I just saw him the other day.
0: Oh, you did?
1: Yeah.
0: And you know, look at how it changed the whole culture that in San Luis Obispo, then it went nationwide.
1: What else, Bob?
2: Just one other quick question. Babies don't come out with a blank slate on their brain, do they? They have some impressions before they're even born. Is that correct?
0: You mean the developing brain?
2: Yeah, I mean, when the baby is first emerges from the womb, is it only outside influences after that that shapes a baby's personality? Or is a personality developed before it's even born?
0: Well, the physiological makeup of the brain changes with the use of alcohol between those hemispheres that allow you to regulate your emotions. So we regulate our emotions. We don't do crazy, stupid things. And if we do stupid things, we learn and we don't do them again.
1: Hopefully.
0: That's what's missing. And I'm forgetting the name of the part of the brain that we're talking about. It's just not coming to me. But it's the actual physiological change of that part of your brain that's not communicating effectively between all the hemispheres.
1: All right, Bob, thanks for the call. If you want to join us in conversation, feel free to 805-543-8830 or 800-549-5832 if you want to be part of this conversation. How do we counter the impact if everything you're saying and what the judge was saying?
0: Well, today in San Luis Obispo County, I want the community to know that I'm part of a group of folks that take this very seriously. And that is how we established Martha's Place Children Assessment and Treatment Center. So the County of San Luis Obispo, the Behavioral Health Agency, along with community-based folks like ourselves, are working really concretely about how to not just address it when the baby is born or when the baby is actually 3 years old. That's when behaviors really start kicking in. We want to expand it to all ages. We want to have that ability to support families and not judge, not shame, but to give tools, give the strategies and the resources that we know can help mitigate this. Again, if you throw a child into a complex home that has a lot of violence in the home, that's not going to help, or trauma. So

0: whatever their jail or prison, but what kind of help are they getting? What is that? Not so much them, the person, at the individual, but what support is being provided or addressed with the family unit? We all go back home to somebody, most of us. Yeah. What can the family do to help work around this really challenging issue? And, you know, some people, honestly, it's not going to be perfect. They don't want the help. They don't want to be part of any system. And we do know that modalities like not talk therapy, you know, talk therapy works. I'm not saying it doesn't, but there are a lot of other strategies to use to help calm things down, to help channel and direct a person with the ability not to be, you know, like, look at you, Dave. You can pay attention. You're doing really well. You say you have ADD.
1: I have a lot of ADD. Yeah, but as my writer friend Sarah says, all my tabs are open. I mean, I'm interviewing the judge, but I'm booking tomorrow's show.
0: Yeah, right. And you do it really well.
1: Thank you. But so this behavior can be reversed in some cases?
0: It can be managed. And when we say reversed, when you damage things between the hemispheres and the brain to talk to each other, can it be rejuvenated? And we do know that the brain has that ability, but we don't really have the full knowledge on how to really support that.
1: Let's take another call. Here's Pete in San Luis. Hey, Pete.
2: Hi.
1: Hi.
2: I came in kind of late.
1: It's okay.
2: But I want to throw this in. I had a friend years ago who was a full-on alcoholic. Mm-hmm. And in talking to him, he said he had been a heroin addict before, and that was easy to kick compared to the dire straits he was in with alcohol.
0: Mm-hmm.
2: Just throwing that out there, because you're saying alcohol is a big problem, and it sure is.
1: Right. But then the question becomes, Pete, when this alcohol becomes a problem and it leads people to turn violent or commit crimes, do we just punish them, or do we try to reverse the behavior? Where is our priority?
2: That's the million-dollar question. It's like so many things. Obviously, we have no solutions, because it goes on and on. I'm damned if I know. You can't have bad behavior, but it is pretty much a disease. It'd be like, you know, if somebody gets liver cancer and you throw them in jail because they're too much trouble. Well, we don't do that.
1: Lisa?
2: Don't know the answer.
1: No.
0: This is a
2: bigger brains than mine. Have to deal with it.
1: Well, that's why, Lisa, you called it earlier public health crisis.
0: I just reflect on what has been done in the many years of public health management to address issues like polio and when cigarette smoking comes to mind, because it is a substance that people use to neutralize and calm themselves down. And what I have learned, and I'm going to cite the individuals that I have talked, I've referenced before, Dr. Ira Chasnoff, Dr. Kenneth Jones, but it also the policy of this country. If we want to support a well community and a healthy community, let's understand better how we support young families at the very beginning with preventive, really consistent preventive health care. And that goes across all demographics. I don't care how rich or poor you are, it crosses all demographics.
1: Mm-hmm. Pete, what else do you want to say?
2: Well, these problems with alcohol certainly caused me to think back, a little over 100 years about prohibition. And
0: yeah.
2: I can really see now why that was attempted, even though it failed.
0: Yeah.
1: All right. Good.
0: Oh, I just want to just say, being aware that what it does to the brain during pregnancy is what I'm educating folks about. And it's out there. You can Google it and you can learn quite a lot.
1: All right, Pete, thanks for checking in. We'll come back for a final segment with my guest. I'm Dave Congleton on KVEC.
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1: On August 14, 1930, title was acquired for the incorporation of the Monday Club of San Luis Obispo, a prominent civic and cultural organization whose landmark clubhouse was later designed by Julia Morgan, who had designed Hearst Castle a decade earlier. On August 12, 1975, the famous Goodyear blimp Columbia stopped at San Luis Obispo County Regional Airport. The airship drew massive crowds of local onlookers as it traveled from Santa Maria up to Oakland. On August 16, 2015, the Cuesta fire sparked along US 101 and the Cuesta Grade, ultimately burned 2,446 acres, and prompted major highway closures just north of San Luis Obispo. This look at San Luis Obispo County history has been brought to you by the History Center of San Luis Obispo County. Please come check out our exhibit that opened last week, Food Sovereignty, A Restorative Revolution, a collaboration with the Northern Chumash. 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
2: 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That's armyhistory.org. 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

0: All right, if you want in on this conversation with Lisa Fraser from the Center for Family Strengthening, we need to hear from you now, please. 805-543-8830 or 800-549-5832. On the Frederick Law text line, a listener wants to know whether or not gender is an issue in terms of the young people. Do we know?
1: That's a hard one.
0: the research isn't clear.
1: Yeah.
0: Okay.
1: I'm sorry, but I'm confused.
0: Well, I'm just reading. It sounds like they're talking about in terms of, I would guess, the young people who become violent.
1: Mm-hmm.
0: Does it matter?
1: I get where you're going with that. No, I'm not aware of that being an issue at all. I don't think it really does. And I haven't, the whole gender issue is something that I'm still learning to be better at talking about. But I do know, what I do know is that when I got introduced to being a parent, I was at General Hospital, and when it was still open, and I had my first child there, and I got to be a guest at the hospital because she had a medical issue, and I watched babies being abandoned. I said, "What happened?" And you know, and they're like, "That's it. They don't. People leave these babies, and these are people that are struggling with whatever their substance uses are, and they become adopted or foster children."
0: Judy's in Morro Bay. Hi, Judy.
2: Hi, Dave.
0: Hi, Judy.
2: Hello.
0: Hi.
2: Hi. Sorry.
0: Okay.
2: I'm so happy to hear your guest talking about this subject, and it was just really nice to hear Judge Crandall. And I have a question. Judge Crandall mentioned that fetal alcohol syndrome can be detected with an MRI, and I'm just wondering if, since this is a crisis, I agree with you that this is a crisis. I've worked with children through CASA. I know it affects so many kids, and I'm just wondering if there could be legislation where we, I don't know how you would do it, if you could do it with a mandatory requirement or what, but just to have an MRI, you know, before the age of one, so that you could start early education for parents and early education for, you know, start techniques for kids to help them deal with this. You know, there are so many different ways that this will negatively impact their life and make it hard for them in a classroom and, you know, building relationships and whatnot.
0: Well, let me expand the question. Should we just make screening mandatory? All mothers.
2: Well, from what I've seen, I would say yes.
0: What
2: and unfortunately,
0: say?
2: We don't have, you know, we just don't have the education out there for what alcohol does do to, you know, our bodies.
0: Yeah, Judy, stay with us. Lisa, should we make mandatory screening?
1: Well, you know, that costs money. And I what I can tell you is that Dr. Nisha Abdul-Qadir and Dr. Mary Nave are at the Martha's Place Children's Assessment Center, and they do perform what a diagnostic approach where they look at many things. And, obviously, they can't look at the brain. That we can't do an MRI, but they can assess and see the things that are facially or body rhythms that are presenting themselves in a way that we can start working with that parent, or it's mostly adoptive parents. These are folks who are adopting children, and they don't know about these issues until the behaviors start presenting themselves. In addition to that, just having that capacity to just use what we do know helps smooth the whole emotional regulation of these young babies.
0: Judy, what else do you want to say?
2: Well, I just thought about pediatricians, and I have no idea, you know, where this is in their world as far as even saying to a parent, hey, a brain scan might help us figure out what's wrong.
0: I find the idea intriguing. Judy, thanks for checking out. Anything else you'll say to Judy?
1: You know, we are very a close-knit community, and I give the pediatricians in this community are very connected into what Martha's Place does. Now, having folks give a plan to address the issue, it's going to be depending on that parent. And usually, and then this is what I observe, that it's the parents or the grandparents or a relative caregiver who inherit the behavior problems who really take this and run. And I could actually bring, if you're interested, having two parents come on to show to talk about their issues of how they've adopted, they've had to be the guardian of their children, and they've inherited these problems, and their behaviors just escalate and get really off the wall when they become teenagers.
0: On the Frederick Law text line, what is the actual treatment for FASD? Martha's Place used to just do assessments.
1: Well, I would have to dedicate another 2 hours on that show and bring in the experts. But I want you to know, when you come in, it's a physical assessment, and it's a specialist that Dr. Nisha Abdul-Qadir and Dr. Mary Nave are trained to do. And it's not just an assessment that you just get weighed and you know, how's your heart rate? It goes deeper into understanding what the presenting behaviors are showing and what kind of prenatal history has contributed to that in their very young years. And then at the same center, it goes into our behavioral health department, provides excellent therapeutic modalities to help parents and step-parents or grandparents connect with these children in a way through techniques like, I can't remember all the names, but play therapy and EMDR, these clinical techniques to help to regulate and get ready for what behaviors that they need to manage for the rest of their lives.
0: Personal question on my behalf. My mom smoked, my dad drank, both heavily. I have ADD. Does that surprise you?
1: It works for you, Dave. That's all I know.
0: No, but I mean, does that surprise you?
1: It,
0: as a professional.
1: Well, no, it doesn't surprise me. And yet you're a very capable and intelligent person. This is not a reflection of people's intelligence. This is more of how...
0: But I'm different.
1: Yeah, but we love different people. Mm. You bring color and culture in our world in a way that, you know...
0: Can I quote you the next time I get in trouble?
1: Yeah.
0: Well, Lisa says I'm... No. Hey, Lisa says I'm bringing color and culture into the world. You have any good news?
1: Well, the good news is in San Luis Obispo County, we are very organized around this matter. And it's through Martha's Place Children's Assessment Center and Treatment Center. I want to thank the County of San Luis Obispo, the Board of Supervisors, the Behavioral Health Agency, our Public Health Department, who really come to the table to help be better at serving these kids and these families when they come to our attention.
0: So what does it take to get Assemblywoman Addison, State Senator Laird on board, and Congressman Carbajal?
1: Well, I think it's just knocking on their door, and yes, I have to tell you, they sign off on the advocacy legislation that is going on. It's not that they're not behind it, but I think that it's just running it through the massive, bureaucracy of what we call our state government is a real challenge.
0: Where should we send people for more information on this issue?
1: You can visit the Center for Family Strengthening website. We do have a page dedicated to Martha's Place. And it's just Google Center for Family Strengthening. We have a page. But where you're really going to get a bang for your buck is to Google anything you want to know about fetal alcohol spectrum disorder, FASD, and educate you. And you're just going to, you'll see where what I'm talking about is very real and active in across this country.
0: You got 30 seconds to explain who Martha was.
1: Martha was the niece the granddaughter of Shirley Bianchi, a former board of supervisor.
0: Yes, of course.
1: And she's also the niece of her aunts. She suicided herself at the age of 11. No one really knew that she had a problem that was that severe, and it was devastating, obviously, a girl that age losing her life, taking her life like that. And yes, Martha was adopted along with her siblings from a family that was very troubled.
0: To be continued. Lisa, thanks for the conversation. Thanks for the work.
1: Thank you.
0: We'll talk again.
1: All right.
0: Off we go. News, traffic, weather. Here comes Michelle Doster. 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
4: From ABC News, I'm Dave Packard. Sources tell us that accused CEO killer Luigi Mangione plans to plead guilty to federal charges during a court conference tomorrow.
5: Luigi Mangione has been fighting dueling state and federal charges for the last 20 months. Now, just weeks before the planned start of his state murder trial, sources say Mangione is preparing to plead guilty to federal charges. A potential plea could help defense lawyers argue that Mangione's state murder case should be thrown out because of double jeopardy, an argument advocated by Mangione's defense lawyer earlier this year.
4: ABC's Peter Haralambos. Alarming reports about dangerous conditions on board the USS Abraham Lincoln aircraft carrier. It's serving a record-long deployment in the Middle East, more than 250 days without a port stop. Family members have told the Military Times that some sailors have tried to jump overboard. ABC contributor Mick Mulroy says sailors also don't have a set end time.
6: There isn't a set date yet for them to be done with their deployment. So it's hard to plan things with the family. It's hard to know what to tell your spouse. So this is a lot of pressure. It's not unique to the USS Abraham Lincoln, but I think it is getting more and more dire the longer they're out and extended past beyond what is normally a 6-month deployment, which is now over 9.
4: A trial against Met is underway in Oakland, California, the social media giant facing a lawsuit from a group of state attorneys general about how their platforms affect the mental health of kids and teens.
7: Meta claims that the damages could be as high as $1.4 trillion, by far the biggest penalty yet. And just last week, a New Mexico